0: Corporation Minister Jeremy Harrison says the center already has broad public support. U.S. Trade Representative Jameson Greer says outstanding issues with Canada are quite difficult to resolve. He made the comment at the G20 Trade Ministers meeting in Milwaukee. And Greer and Canada's International Trade Minister Maninder Sidhu had a pull-aside conversation at the summit yesterday. Sidhu says he raised Canada-U.S. trade with Greer along with other matters like World Trade Organization reforms. Health ministers across the country say the federal government needs to renew $1.2 billion in funding for mental health that's expiring next year.
1: The ministers say losing $1.2 billion in federal funding for mental health, addictions, and home care next March would create a fiscal cliff with real consequences for patients. Provincial and territorial health ministers met with finance ministers earlier this week to discuss the looming expiry. They say Federal Health Minister Marjorie Michel and Finance Minister François-Philippe Champagne did not take part in the meeting. Michelle is expected to meet with her provincial and territorial counterparts later this month in Winnipeg. The funding issue comes as the federal Liberals prepare to release their latest budget this fall. David Augustine, The Canadian Press.
0: This is The Canadian Press.
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3: Good news. The incident on the Metropolitan westbound at Saint-Laurent has been cleared with some busy residual volume from Papineau over to the Christophe Colomb sector. Outbound La Fontaine, still 10 minutes via Sudigny East, 20 minutes down the 25 as of a touch before Sherbrooke, Met East. Little brake tapping in the Lucerne slash St. Croix sector. Outbound Champlain Bridge, some leftover volume from the Nuns Island Bridge until you get on the span. 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I'm Mark Shalhoub, the next CJAD 800 traffic report at 8:15.
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0: on the night shift, robbreckenridge.ca to get connected to Rob. He is in Calgary, Alberta. And robbreckenridge.ca for his podcast, writing articles, and more. You'll find him in all the online papers, too, because that's what he does. Longtime broadcaster. I've known Rob forever. No Rob from the radio station. No Rob from the hockey rink. And no Rob likes to pay attention to what's going on in Alberta. I'm assuming a positive day in your province with pipeline stuff today, Rob.
1: Yeah, pretty big day in Alberta. And I mean, look, a good day for Alberta. I think arguably a good day for Canada. But yeah, you have the Prime Minister, the Premier out there in Fort McMurray this morning. Cold enough that you could tell just by watching.
0: You could tell it was Fort McMurray?
1: Yes. Yeah. It's that time of year. A little bit of a brisk morning up there in Fort McMurray. But smiles all around. It was really interesting. You know, you had Pierre Poilievre actually in Alberta this week. And sort of shrugging and saying, yeah, I guess we'll see. We'll see if this pipeline thing comes to anything. And, you know, just to see the exuberance of Danielle Smith alongside Mark Carney, touting this declaration of this project being in the national interest, a big step forward. Then on top of that, I mean, to have as many Indigenous leaders on hand as there were, I think people were kind of surprised by some of that, because it indicates that already there's been a fair amount of consultation that's been happening. There's going to be an Indigenous ownership stake. So yeah, I think a lot of excitement around this project, but still some work to go here.
0: It's a safe place to have a conversation with, especially with Indigenous groups that are up there, because the Indigenous groups in Northern Alberta have very much adopted. And you have to understand, there's a place called Fort McKay. Fort McKay is north of Fort McMurray. It is, and you know, Fort Chipewyan is also up there too. But Fort McKay is literally, like, their settlement is in the middle of all of it. Like, they're surrounded by it. So if ever there was a group that was, that it mattered to make sure that it was all done properly, it's the group that lives there. And when I moved there in 1985 versus what it is today, yeah, like, that is a beautiful place with wonderful houses. It's just alive with people. It's so cool. Like, it was not that so many years ago. And in fact, Indigenous companies employ so many people from all different walks of life. And so it is kind of a safe place to do that. And hopefully it sets a standard for what could be coming for some of the places that where that's not as common, I would say.
1: Yeah, and I think hopefully we've learned some of the lessons from the past where we didn't really go about this the right way, looking for shortcuts and to get projects approved, or, you know, to just kind of discount or disregard that input. And I mean, the courts have made it pretty clear that you know, that approach just isn't going to cut it anymore. It's a non-starter. So if you want this to happen, you got to do it right. And it is another example of where there's, you know, that mutual benefit, the win-win scenario where you're able to move ahead with these projects, but to ensure that there's involvement of these communities where they can see some involvement in participation and benefits. And I think if you're smart about it, if you do it right, you know, you can really find that balance. So I think if this project is to go ahead and if it is going to succeed, you got to get that right. And so some really positive indications early on that they get that and that's starting to happen. It's not going to be unanimous or universal, that support. You're going to find some of that opposition or concerns, and you got to try to address that as best you can. But, you know, everything seems poised here, positioned to get to the finish line. Now, it's still best case scenario a few years down the road, but this is encouraging. This is encouraging.
0: What does it do in Alberta for the general vibe? Because when you have a, let's just say, the separatist sort of mentality, it might be easy language here because referendum's coming. And these folks that are saying, you know, Ottawa doesn't care. And for a long time, Ottawa has ostracized Alberta. In fact, the language that's often even used, as soon as Alberta does anything, there are some people that are just like, oh God, there's Alberta again. Like, they, who knows? It could be anything. And just, it's an immediate assumption. And If the notion is Ottawa's not doing anything and now things may have changed, especially if the stuff unfolds, does it change the argument when it comes to separatism mentality, all the things? Because, I mean, it will take time to prove it, I suppose, but mm-hmm. Does it change things?
1: Well, I think to those that are frustrated but not yet ready to throw in the towel. I think it's encouraging, and it's a continuation of a trend where we're seeing a shift away from some of the policies of the past. I mean, if you didn't know it was Mark Carney speaking today, if you just read the transcript of his speech, you might wonder, you know, what conservative was this saying all of these things, sort of talking about how previous policies discouraged investment and, you know, we just couldn't get anything built, and now we are. So it was almost interesting to see Mark Carney sounding like a frustrated Albertan, but trying to give at the same time some hope and optimism that things are moving in the right direction. So I think to have this kind of a project, and what we're seeing as well with LNG development on the BC coast, it's a realization that A, we recognize that there's an economic impetus to do this right now, some urgency. There's an economic upside to realizing all of these projects. But it only kind of works if, you know, we're still together as a country to have Alberta being able to access the West Coast, to have Alberta natural gas tie into these LNG projects in BC, where you've got that benefit of what Confederation can be, or what it can offer when, you know, we sort of dedicate ourselves to doing all of this. So I think that's the encouraging part to Albertans, is to see that it's not just about us versus them. It's about, you know, what can we do together, where we can all kind of share in these benefits. And again, I mean, it's a long ways to go here, but I think it's a welcome change. That overall vibe in Alberta just seems to be, okay, well, you know, maybe we can do things again. Maybe we are in that sort of period of prosperity here, where we're seeing investment, we're seeing projects go ahead, and we're not getting that opposition or those obstacles being thrown up. It does feel like it's a market change from where we were a few years ago.
0: It very much does. Is this a case of it's been so long since anybody's really invested? I mean, Keystone was a disaster that fell apart, that was put back together again at God knows how much times the cost. So many people argue and say that, you know, well, look at this, they just did Keystone. Okay, yeah, but that was a disaster. Like, they were leaving. And so does this, it feels different, truly, but will it be enough? Because, you know, the next thing's going to be, okay, well, let's get the next one. Let's go to the East Line. Let's do whatever, right? Just what's next?
1: Yeah,
0: what's next?
1: And maybe it needs to be one thing at a time. But you're right. I mean, you know, look, in fairness, you know, we had a price crash a decade ago. We had a pandemic. You know, there have been challenges that have arisen along the way. I think there's been some resilience here, despite some of that frustration, that overall production has continued to go up. And despite it all, I mean, we did get the Trans Mountain pipeline to the West Coast, and that's made a huge difference. So it hasn't been all, you know, disaster or just bleakness here. I mean, there have been some bright spots, but it's just felt as though we were swimming uphill, and we weren't getting support or partnership from the federal government, and just sort of that taking Alberta for granted. And I think that's played into a lot of the sentiment here. So the rhetoric has changed, the policy has changed, and so I think attitudes here are maybe starting to soften a little bit. There's still a degree of suspicion, and I'll believe it when I see it.
0: Yeah. Well, just in time before the referendum, timing is
1: I think things are
0: impeccable.
1: In a good place here.
0: Yeah. Noel, can we grab the pipeline announcement with Danielle Smith from CTV?
2: 1 year ago, on October the 1st, 2025, I stood in Calgary, the headquarters of Alberta's energy industry, and announced that Alberta's government would act as a proponent for a West Coast oil pipeline capable of moving 1 million barrels of oil a day to Tidewater. And today I'm pleased to be here in Fort McMurray, the heart and soul of that industry, to join the Prime Minister to announce the listing of Pacific Link, formerly referred to as the West Coast Oil Pipeline, as a project of national interest under the Building Canada Act.
0: So there you go. That is what the announcement was. We'll see if the tone changes. The impeccable timing, too, before the referendum. So, you know, when it comes to the Canada perspective, that's got to be a good thing. And I understand that doesn't make everybody happy. But when it comes to the unity of Canada, I'm sure it is. RobBreckenridge.ca to get connected to Rob. All the great stuff he does. And his podcast is great, too. Thank you, sir.
1: Right up. Thanks, Shane.
0: Shane Hewitt and the Night Shift. Well, what does this all mean anyway? Coming up for you next, price of gas, price of diesel, all the things changing. Well, it's not going to fix anything anytime soon, but there's been some threats out of the States against the European countries about their diesel inventories. And I'm curious about the politics of it. I'm also curious about the prices of it. And what does all of this mean? So we're going to get an understanding, I think, a little deeper of diesel with Dan McTagg coming up for you next. Shane Hewitt and the Night Shift.
3: Now, an update from the CJAD 800 Traffic Center. Over at the Champlain Bridge to the South Shore, we have the last of the slightest of residual volume boarding the span. But in the NDG Tunnel on to Cary North, we have a fresh incident. It's backing towards Sherbrooke and likely deteriorating by the minute. Met West, some leftover volume there from the Stinson entrance. Over to Cary, nothing to get concerned about. Outbound Lafontaine, yeah, that's still going to cost you some time, some 20 minutes before Sherbrooke. 7 via Sudigny East. We'll have plenty of road work tonight. The 136 West ramp to the 15 South towards the Champlain Bridge will be shuttered at 10 o'clock. To Cary North, Sherbrooke exit will be boarded up at 10 p.m. Half an hour later, to Cary North from the Jean Talon exit to the top will be cordoned off. 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I'm Mark Chaloup with CJAD 800 Traffic and Transit every 15 minutes for you and next at 8:30.
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0: Thursday 2003 is our throwback, where the price of gas is about 80 cents. In 2003, Dan McTague was still an MP, I believe, back then. 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It's all listed right there. There's blog posts and so much more. You had a different job back then, my friend.
1: I did. A big job. And just a few years before the big major energy crisis in 2008, which saw prices go through the roof. By the way, it's just in my head, still listening to Three Doors Down there when I'm gone. Love the tune. Anyhow, it's so some people like to say, when it comes to high prices, we'd like you to be gone, because whenever you come on, it's only to talk about prices going up.
0: Well, it's true. And like, you aren't full of bad news. You really are a nice guy. Although you kind of are the bringer of the bad news when it comes to this stuff. I do actually have a political question for you today about diesel. But let's first talk about the state of things, because if you're looking to get filled up, like if you're in Kelowna right now or Victoria, you're probably going to want to hustle. What is the state of gasoline for the gas drivers?
1: It's moving up everywhere right across Canada. Normally this time of year, we don't see gasoline moving up. We see it moving down. Some of it, of course, initiated by the provinces. Alberta and PEI got rid of their retail sales tax, so the transport tax. So that knocked off, case of Alberta, 13 cents, case of PEI, about 12 cents, which is good. I see British Columbia is going to do it, although it may be for political reasons, because at the same time, they don't want to take other taxes off, the 18 cents for the

0: TransLink the 18 cents for the clean fuel standard. And by the way, that's still a big tax that the federal government holds on fuel. But across the country, we're looking at gas prices going up 4 to 7 cents a liter tomorrow and again on Saturday. And they're coming down a little bit, thankfully, and I say so for now, on diesel. Likely see a small bump upwards tomorrow, 3 or 4 cents, but then drops 8 cents a liter for the weekend. So fill up your diesel on Saturday, fill up your gas tanks tonight.
1: So, okay, different directions, obviously, on both of those. It has been astronomical when it comes to the price of diesel. Of course, that affects groceries and all the bits and pieces and all of it. Same things going on. I mean, obviously, Iran is the big squeeze here.
0: Yeah, it's we're into uncharted territory, or waters, if you will, as far as diesel is concerned. You know, in June of 2022, after their intensification of the Russian attack on Ukraine, we saw the world sanction, and as a result, diesel prices moved up to an average of about $2.25, $2.30 across Canada. Well, we smashed that record, and we're sitting right now perched in the $2.75, $2.72 range. With days where it's likely to hit up toward 290, and in most cases, whether it's Atlantic Canada, Quebec, British Columbia, and in particular Vancouver, Victoria, Vancouver Island, they're all going to go and sit well above $3 a liter. The fact that this is double the price it was last year, it's not like people can choose not to drive diesel. If you want them to stay home, then they will stop the tractors, we'll stop the trailers, we'll stop the jets, we'll stop the trains, we'll stop heating our homes, because in many parts of Canada still uses heating and furnace oil. I mean, dozens of interviews in Nova Scotia and Newfoundland, and that's pretty much the main source of heating. Yes, they have heat pumps, but people have to, you know, cannot use heat pumps on their own. They won't get insurance for their home unless they have another alternative, another source. In the case of being in Newfoundland, you don't have, other than propane, you really don't have much of a choice. They don't have natural gas there. So right across the nation, diesel is going to have a real damaging impact on everyone's pocketbook and bottom line. And, you know, we're well past the point, Shane, of talking about how high it is, and now having to see what can be done to mitigate, as it were, to cushion the impact this is having on consumers as this cascades through the entire economy.
1: Well, the government's raking in the money, too. So that's also a thing. Okay, this is the political question a little bit. Donald Trump had said about France and some European countries that basically release your diesel reserves or else we're going to ban the export of diesel to you. And they basically had threatened a few days ago and said, you know, you've got to release your reserves and help with global diesel prices, blah, blah, blah. The questions are, would things like that even make a dent truly in all of it? And of course, the other part is that, I mean, it does put the political question, it does put the president in a kind of a win-win situation. Because if they say no, then now he has a reason to ban exports. And if they say yes, right, then he doesn't, then there's more diesel in the market anyway. It helps for gas prices before their midterms come. So I guess it's a bit of a both question.
0: Well, I think he's still ticked that they didn't want to join him in Iran and the ongoing situation there, and saying, look, the reason we're having this problem isn't just because of the Straits of Hormuz, and you're not, everyone focuses on oil, but it's diesel, gasoline, and jet fuel that's produced by a lot of refiners in that region, including Iran itself. And so, you know, there's always a chance to twist something and give people a bit of a jolt. Would it make a difference? I think in the short term it would. It might actually bring down European prices. You know, I was looking on the weekend at diesel in Europe, and it's $3 a euro. And I said, well, and someone said, well, that's almost what it is here in Canada. No, you have to multiply that by 1.6. So now it becomes $4.50 a liter for diesel. And so he's suggesting, as he did with his own strategic petroleum reserve, that you can drain this stuff and drain it down to zero. But given, you know, the attacks of Ukraine on Russian refineries, the uncertainty that Houthis won't again attack Saudi Arabia's plan B as they move away from the Straits over into the Red Sea. And of course, Trump's always making these allegations that he's going to, yes, maybe he might put an export ban on diesel. That's only going to wind up hurting the United States. Short term, the prices will drop. Long term, refiners aren't going to want to make the diesel necessary to meet needs. So you know, again, this guy's all over the map. Some are saying he's brilliant, others saying he's destructive. I think we find ourselves somewhere in between. The reality is that we're paying double, not only because of Iran, but of course these other factors. And you mentioned at the outset, you know, the Canadian dollar is pathetic. It's not responding. Even today's announcement of a maybe pipeline, you know, the MOU going to the MPO, going that the major projects office getting a green light. All these things are great, but it's not encouraging investments into Canada. And Shane, that's important because the Canadian dollar is so weak. It's costing every single user of diesel in this country an extra 50 or 60 cents a liter. And that's a massive surprise from a country that always had the petrodollar protecting us. It no longer has that. It's one of the main reasons we're being decimated at the on the inflation scales.
1: So let's go back in time before the Iran stuff started. Were we on track to a pretty typical, you know, 2020s kind of year at this point? Like, if we could erase Iran out of the situation, the damage done, the lube oils, all of this stuff, the interruption of the flow, is it safe to say we would be in a pretty decent spot otherwise?
0: Yeah, I mean, you $1.30, $1.40 on average in Canada. Some places a little
1: higher. Still too high, in my opinion, but I'm just saying.
0: Yeah, it is very much high. But listen, Shane, I had this discussion with a number of your colleagues a little while ago. I said, you know, you tolerate a clean fuel standard, a second carbon tax. Oh, we got rid of it. No, you didn't. Yeah. You have a buried clean fuel regulation. Do you know what that is? On diesel, 19 cents a liter plus HST. Yeah. And don't get me started on HST.
1: Yeah, right.
0: because at $3 a liter, you're giving in my province of Ontario, in Quebec, where it's almost 15%, and 15% Atlantic Canada, you're giving the provinces 10%. It's pretty amazing to see 40, 50 cents a liter going to governments making matters worse.
1: And you could erase 30 or 40 cents of it real quick. That would make a big difference, too. So, I mean, don't forget, like, these are not only global implications. This is what Canada's doing to itself. Affordableenergy.ca, in fact, there's an article about that tax thing and that carbon tax bit that's right there at the top of the list. So check it out. Dan McTagg, thank you, my friend.
0: Always a pleasure. Thanks, Shane. Cheers.
1: Good to see you, bud. Shane Hewitt and the Night Shift. All right, coming back with more Throwback Thursday in just a bit because we're going to talk about the Long War. Dr. Andrew Birch is here from the War Museum and their new podcast they have out. You don't want to miss it.
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3: Good evening. At the start of the 136 West, over at Panay, just before boarding, in fact, there is a slowdown from before Papineau on the approach, and that's likely because they're doing some prep work, a little setup ahead of the closure come 10:30 from the start at Panay through until the Lucien Lallier on-ramp. Elsewhere on the island's highways and byways, a little bit of resistance. Eastbound side of the Metropolitan, Lucerne/Shankwetta, the start at Stinson exit. Outbound Lafontaine, still 25 minutes from Sherbrooke down the 25, 7 minutes via Sudigny East. We'll have closures on both sides of Highway 13 tonight in the same sector. Northbound from the 520 East exit to the 520 West entrance. That'll kick off at 11 p.m., half an hour earlier. The 13 South will be shuttered from the 520 West exit to the 520 East entrance. 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
1: Learning more about Canada is one of my favorite things for me to do. I hope you love it too. Warmuseum.ca, get connected with Canada's history when it comes to military conflicts and things around the world. Dr. Andrew Birch is here with us today because for everyone, because I've said Andrew so many times, you got to go to the museum. It's on your bucket list. Add it to your bucket list. Got to come to Ottawa. Got to go to the museum. Not everyone can always do that. I mean, it's a trip from Victoria. But now podcast and some exciting news that you guys are doing to reach out where everybody can be a part of it.
16: That's absolutely right. We've got a new podcast that launched September 10th, which looks at the Long War, Canada and Afghanistan. That's the title, which kind of tells you a little bit about what it's about. Essentially, we recognize that people can't get access to our collections. They can't get access to our materials on site all the time. And so we want to push out some of that knowledge, some of the great resources that we've collected over the years. And that's really what this project is about. So it's an 8-episode podcast arc tracing Canada's involvement in Afghanistan from 2001 after the September 11th terrorist attacks right through to the fall of Kabul in 2021 and the various legacies of that mission over time. And that's something that we've really been able to do in large part because we've collected over the course of the past 25 years quite a few numbers of interviews with veterans, serving members, either just freshly returned from service or people who are reflecting on it some years later. The series is narrated by Anna Maria Tremonti. You'll hear a lot of me in there because I'm providing some of the historical context. And more importantly, you'll hear from all the people who fought through Afghanistan through some of the most difficult periods of the war, and learn about a little bit about the response on the home front too, because it's hard to believe it's been 25 years since the conflict began, yeah. 5 years since the conflict ended rather tragically, and 20 years since Canada's biggest conventional battle there, which was the Battle of Operation Medusa in September of 2006, which you know, seems like yesterday, but it's 20 years passes quite quickly, and yet it remains present in our minds.
1: It is, and it's important it's not forgotten. One of the cool things from the outside, Andrew, that I think that Canadians need to understand is when you and the gang at the War Museum do this kind of work, and so you do say something a little bit more broad, like veterans' stories, because you had like In Their Own Voices and some of the other parts that you've done previously for conversations with veterans. We often don't think of Afghanistan as veterans, right? They're young people like us. And so, but when you do these broader conversations, it starts to allow the freedom to share it in different, from different contexts, the same conversations and pieces of it. Is this an example of that, where we don't think of Afghanistan as Canadian veterans? Because, I mean, that's our generation, right? And veterans are old people. That's a, you know what I mean? But it allows it to kind of get repackaged and put out and included in the new conversation that's being created.
16: What's really interesting is I had a chance to go to Petawawa this earlier this month. They had a 20th anniversary veteran run reunion, which was really fantastic. All veterans of the Task Force 306 battle group that was there in Operation Medusa. And of course, you've got people who are there and they were kind of the old salts when they deployed. They were, you know, the senior warrant officers and senior officers who are kind of now retired. And now you've got people who are at this point just retiring from service and other people who'd gotten out, you know, 5, 10 years afterwards. And so it's a big blend of people. And the really interesting thing about it was that one of the reasons that I think a number of them went is because they were there with their families. So they wanted to have a chance to talk about some of what they went through. They were ready to talk about some of what they went through with their families. And so I view the podcast as a way for when people are sharing their stories, it means they're ready to share it with, you know, Canadians as a whole, but it also means they're maybe ready to talk about it in a way that previous generations of veterans weren't. So, yeah, they're young guys, but at the same time, they may be, in some cases, more ready to share some of their history than perhaps was the case for Second World War veterans who, in some cases, waited, you know, 30, 40, 50 years, some of whom never spoke about it. You talk to their family members, and that's what you find out. So it is a bit of a different generation, but it is there's definitely that eagerness to share and learn from each other, but also to share with their families. And I think that's where we're at, is we're starting to see more of those stories coming out.
1: It's like, as a society, we're growing up a little bit. It's so cool. And I think that I think you just nailed it. You brought something to mind that is pretty remarkable, that maybe it's accidental. And how cool is that? That if somebody, you know, some people don't want to share those stories, right? And some people over the course of time do. And when the War Museum is doing a podcast now, and it's a safe place of understanding that might allow somebody for the first time, because then they're not sitting down, you know, risking emotions and all the feelings with their spouse or their kids or their family or whatever to share those stories, like face to face. Like, you know, that's mm-hmm. a hard conversation for people. And it kind of gives the vibe that the opportunity, it's kind of like a road trip, right? Like you're going on a road trip, and if your friend wants to talk about it, they'll talk about it, and off you go. So accidentally, things like podcasts might bring more information because it creates a safe place to talk about it.
16: Yeah, I mean, as someone who's of a certain age, you know, you go and you meet with students, high school students, university students, and you realize that some of them were born after September 11th and born after some of the key events that you just think are like, oh, so formative in our military history. So there's definitely like a experience where people are able to use interviews and use podcasts like this as a way to, you know, relate their history. But it's also a voyage of discovery for people who are really eager to jump into military history. They're not sure where to start. This is a really accessible way to get at that story, because it's told in a way that's accessible. It's, you know, nice 30 to 40 minute bites. It's told first and foremost through people's own experiences and less so from, you know, an academic lecture. And it is something that we're really hopeful that sparks interest and then allows us to do more of it.
1: So what do you take away, Andrew Birch? I mean, you're the PhD, you've been around this forever, yet you're having these more conversations and this new sort of way of delivering it. What's your takeaway? What's one thing that surprised you in the new conversations?
16: Well, one thing is, I thought podcasts was something that you could just do in a closet with a you know blanket over your head. It's a lot more complicated. There's a lot more
17: production involved. There's a lot that goes into it. Yeah.
16: A lot. I mean, I imagine you could. One of the things that really struck me is that there is such a wealth of stories out there. I mean, I think that people say, "Oh, you know, I was there and I didn't really do anything." And then you scratch a little bit, and in these interviews, you find out, well, in fact, they did some pretty extraordinary things. And so I'm always learning. Always learning. So I've been at it for a long time, but every single time I meet with someone, I've heard one angle of the story, and then I hear something from someone who I heard about or maybe I just read about previously, and then you find out something that didn't make it into the war diary or didn't make it into the official story, but is nonetheless fascinating about the experience of doing a casualty clearance over a mountainside after the A-10 Thunderbolt-friendly fire incident, which wounded 30 Canadians. They managed to clear that in 36 minutes. That's incredible.
17: That's
16: incredible.
17: Remarkable.
16: So it is something that you find out that, you know, there's a time scale that's very, you know, long for us as historians, but it's lived in the minute by the people who are there, and every second counts. And then you reflect on that 20 plus years later, and it's just, it's fascinating to hear. And so I hope we capture some of that energy in this, but I think that my takeaway is that everyone who served there is going to have a story. Mm-hmm. It may not necessarily match the stories that we're telling here, but I'm hopeful that it inspires them to share their stories a little more because, you know, if they don't share it, we won't learn it.
17: What's your takeaway about the veterans that share these stories? I don't want to put them all into one bucket, but that must be surprising too.
16: Well, I think it's, they don't all speak with one voice, right? So they all have different perspectives. Some people, you know, reflect on their time in Afghanistan with a great deal of pride that they were able to create a space for development, for security. Others are a little more pessimistic based on what took place in 2021. They're still proud of the people that they served with, but they sometimes look at the mission and ask, you know, was it worth it? That's not something that the podcast is aiming to answer. It's not something that we're taking a position on. We're really reflecting on the fact that war has shaped Canada and Canadians, and this is just one such chapter where that's taken place. And I think the veterans, the primary thing I take away from is immense gratitude that they're willing to talk to us at all. Because it is a very private thing and a very challenging thing to talk about in some cases, but emotional. And people were able to do that. And I think that takes a shared commitment to preserving history and something that is really a group effort. And it's not just the War Museum doing it. It's all the people who are working with us to help bring that to light.
17: Dr. Andrew Birch, post-1945 historian, Canadian War Museum, and the Historical Voice Guide for the Long War podcast, among others. The link will be in the podcast description as well, warmuseum.ca, if you want to get connected. Congratulations. A lot of hard work. A lot of people deserve a high five. And it's cool. It's cool because everybody can access it easily. I love this idea. Thank you, Andrew.
16: Oh, thank you.
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3: Over at the LaFontaine Tunnel to the South Shore, still clocking in at some 15 minutes from the Hochelaga Bend, 6 via Sudigny East. The initial setup of the closure at the start of the 136 West has been taken care of, so that congestion from before Pepino until the start of the Ville-Marie, which remains open for now, has come and gone. So the full closure will kick in a little bit later from the start of Penn on the 136 West all the way to the Lucien Lallier entrance. That slated closure is for this evening at 10:30. At 11 p.m., they'll push you off the eastbound 136 at the De La Montagne Saint-Jacques exit, but you'll be able to get back on at Attatakan. Coming up at 10 o'clock in the Turcotte interchange, the ramp from the 136 West to the 15 South towards the outbound Champlain Bridge will be shuttered, as will be the DeCary northbound Sherbrooke exit to come 10 p.m. As well, we'll be having a closure to carry north from the Jean Talon exit to the top as of 10:30 as well. Until October 14th, Chico's is overflowing with great deals. 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I'm Mark Shalhoub with your XCJAD 800 traffic report at 9:03.
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19: 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We recently spoke to AI expert Haider Sarmad from 24/7 Labs, and he had some tips on getting more comfortable with this powerful emerging technology.
20: 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And you want to be that person who uses it, not to be surprised by it. 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
19: We'll have more on how to get comfortable with AI tomorrow.
18: This has been Tech Talk with Mark Saltzman.
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0: Shane Hewitt and the Night Shift. All right, it's Throwback Thursday 2003. Ed Conroy from Retro Ontario is coming up next. He has some thoughts on pumpkin spice generally. It's fall. We got the fall vibes happening here. It's kind of foggy. I'm Shane Hewitt. I'm in Ottawa. Ryan's in Calgary. Noah's in Toronto. And Vasha Kapelos is on the iHeart Talk Radio Network. It's a part of, in case you missed it, they had a conversation with Corey Hogan about the decision to move ahead with LNG Canada Phase 2.
1: You and I talked about this in September last year, and we talked about some of the hurdles that they needed to go forward on. They needed to understand the regulatory environment. They hadn't finished their financial considerations. They then considered their, or fully considered their consultations with First Nations and how we were going to include Indigenous economic reconciliation. And we've worked through those in large part because of the work of the Major Project Office. And I think that if you talk to the proponents, they would really credit the Major Project Office and that concierge service for really being the thing that helped get it over the finish line. And I think that's a great thing, and I think we learned a lot from it, and I think that's just going to help us build more major projects going forward.
2: Is that what it is, a concierge service? Because I guess I'm kind of confused. Even the stuff that you laid out, you know, rollbacks, for example, of regulations that existed under the previous Liberal government that your government has embarked on, the changes to the regulatory framework through C5 and now further ones anticipated through C39, like all of that is done through the mechanism of just government. Like, why do you need a whole other bureaucracy to facilitate this?
1: Because anytime you've got a major project, you've got considerations that are bespoke, right? When somebody's investing $33 billion, there's going to be, it's going to touch many, many departments. You've got to get them all in line. You've got to help people work through that. It's going to include multiple governments. For example, the government of British Columbia and the government of Canada need to work together on a number of those things. And you've got to make sure that capital stack is attractive because they can invest anywhere in the world. And you want to make sure that those jobs and this unlocks 6,100 jobs in Canada. You want to make sure those jobs happen here. And so it's one of those things that it's just a practical way to get things done. And from there, we also learn an awful lot about how we can make projects go faster in general, which is also part of what's informed this bill, C-39, Building Canada Strong, that we've now got in front of Parliament.
0: Vasha Kapelos right there. In case you missed it, grab Vasha's podcast on the iHeart app. It's great. And I have it. I listen to it all the time for the radio. That's pretty awesome. Flip back and forth between stations at the touch of a button. Shane Hewitt and the Night Shift, our podcast, is on there as well. Jim Richards at News Talk 1010 Toronto had Giddy Mammon on. They were talking about a parliamentary petition on calling Alexander Ovechkin, plays for the Washington Capitals, to be barred from playing in Canada.
3: A wide net, especially when you're talking about, you know, the captain of the Washington Capitals or, you know, well, for sure, if the cabinet, if the governor and council says he is, then he is automatically, by operation of the Immigration Refugee Protection Act, not allowed to enter Canada. So there is a petition right now designed basically to pressure the government into making a declaration that he's a subject to some sort of sanction under the Special Economic Measures Act, and that would be it. And, like you, I think, you know, we have to be very careful, how we use this sanction power because, you know, we may be throwing a very, very wide net, especially when you're talking about, you know, the captain of the Washington Capitals or, you know, the famous, hockey player or athlete. Maybe we've cast the net a little bit too wide.
4: I mean, when you see the way, it's a different thing altogether, but when you see the way that this city, who's fallen in love with their Auston Matthews, gets mad about Auston Matthews going to see the President of the United States, which, you know, might be a once-in-a-lifetime thing to be in the Oval Office, despite who might be sitting in it, and people judge him on that. I don't know that we would, this sounds like I'm giving Ovechkin a free pass. I don't know what it's like with your concerns about your family still being there and on North America who might not have a way out. I'm not sure what he's weighing when he does that. Whenever he's asked about it, he always says, well, you know what, he's my president, whether I like it or not, kind of thing.
3: Yeah, look, I expect most Canadians to be very proud of their country and supportive of their government. It's not, our government's not a perfect government, but, you know, we support it. And sometimes we do things that we're, you know, very against what our government does. But, it's natural to support your government. And so, you know, I haven't heard anything from him that makes, makes me so worried about his impact on Canadian society. You know, he's here to play hockey, and that's the end of it.
0: Alex Ovechkin has, even on his Instagram, I believe today, a picture of him and Vladimir Putin still standing together. And, of course, he said, well, he's my president, so I'm not going to take it down. But he's been deeply involved in all that. Now, at least adjacent to it. But, I mean, if you take out one Russian hockey player, does that anybody who says something that they believe in their home country get sent home? Because then every Canadian hockey player would get sent home, too. So that seems like a weird notion to me. All right, in case you missed it, Patricia Bull at 580 CFRA in Ottawa. They had a conversation with Julie Findlay. Talk about back to school, lunches, because the cost of things is going up. How do you save money on lunches? This is good for anybody who goes to work.
5: You notice their mood when they come back when they've had zero food and yeah. they're starving and they've left the best part of the day to you. But we're empty nesters at this moment, so those days we're excited to hear all their days when they get back.
6: You've got those years of advice for everyone else now, yeah. which is a good thing. So staples and finding those inexpensive items that you can really make as like a centerpiece for the lunch.
5: Absolutely. Like your eggs, your beans, lentils, rice, pasta, potatoes, all those things. Another thing for families, don't feel bad about if it's not fresh all the time. Frozen fresh is local as well. You look at the packaging, a lot of the frozen vegetables, corn, peas. So when all of our fresh fruits and vegetables kind of escape us other than greenhouse, you can still buy those frozen. And I notice they're on sale quite a bit throughout the year, all the time. Put those into your, whether you're making a lasagna or even if you're making a bit of rice and you throw in some veggies and then you put it in a thermos, send it to lunch. Like there's so many things that can be dinner for lunch, which is my next tip. When you're making dinner, almost make more of the dinner. Yeah. So your leftovers are what goes in the lunch.
6: I don't know about you, but that still excites me as an adult when you had something really good and you know you have more of it and like, oh, I'm going to have a really good lunch tomorrow. I know some people don't like to take leftovers for lunch. It's my favorite thing. Why is Ben
5: flavor.
6: Shaking his head? Ben, are you shaking your head at me?
7: Shaking my head in agreement because, yeah, it's insane. Why would someone not want good leftovers?
6: Yeah.
5: I know, and that's when the tastes finally blend in, too. And that's another way to sort of amplify meals is adding different spices and different things, letting kids try new flavors so it gets them excited about getting into their lunch and having that lunch choice for sure.
0: Some great conversation happening on the iHeart app. In case you missed it, showcases just little segments of it. So you can go get the full conversations on the podcast of all of our friends there. 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I think you'll love it. Coming up for you next, Richard Krause in a bit, and then more Throwback Thursday, Ed Conroy and 2003.
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13: From the National Newsroom of the Canadian Press, I'm John Kennedy. Canadian astronaut Joshua Kutrick has reached the International Space Station as a part of the NASA SpaceX Crew 13 mission. Kutrick and three other astronauts arrived after blasting off from Florida this morning on a flight that roughly took 8 hours. The 44-year-old is a mission specialist who will spend 6 months aboard the station working on experiments, research, and maintenance. Kutrick grew up in Alberta and is expected to remain in space while his wife gives birth to their third child, as Ottawa says the mission will also help advance Canada's space industry.
14: The cost of filling up is a central issue to BC's election campaign, with NDP leader David Eby promising both a temporary tax cut and a long-term limit on fuel prices. Eby says cutting the provincial fuel tax by 10 cents a liter on gasoline and diesel would save a typical two-car household up to $100 a month. He also wants the BC Utilities Commission to set weekly maximum pump prices, while interim Conservative leader Lauren Dirksen has criticized Eby over an earlier promise of a $1,000 household rebate. Indigenous communities along the newly announced West Coast oil pipeline route were given just 2 months for consultations, which is still more than Ottawa had initially planned.
15: Prime Minister Mark Carney says the pipeline has received the first national interest designation under the Building Canada Act, with construction targeted to begin next September. The designation is meant to streamline rules and oversight for approving the project. Consultations were extended from 1 month to two after Indigenous leaders raised concerns about the original timeline. A summary says Indigenous groups also raised concerns about limited project information, saying it prevented them from fully assessing potential impacts. Now, Carney has said the major project's agenda will respect Canada's obligations under the United Nations Declaration on the Rights of Indigenous People. David Augustine, The Canadian Press.
14: The union representing Stelco workers says the steelmaker's U.S. parent company is being disingenuous and contradictory by blaming the planned layoff of up to 500 workers on the trade war.
16: In a joint statement, the presidents of both union locals say the company is attempting to shift blame for its own decisions onto the broader trade dispute. They say Cleveland-Cliffs is obscuring its own role in manufacturing this crisis, given its CEO has publicly supported the U.S. trade war, and even claimed his fingerprints are on the 50% tariffs on Canadian steel. Stelco said earlier this week that the idling of finishing operations at its Hamilton plant is a response to weaker demand and continued pressure from steel imports. Michelle Zedekian, The Canadian Press.
14: Rapper Rick Ross has been arrested in Miami Beach on allegations that he assaulted a woman he was living with. Ross's legal name is William Roberts II and faces felony and misdemeanor battery charges and surrendered to police 2 days after the woman reported the alleged incident. This is the Canadian Press.
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18: Highway 20 out in Coteau du Lac, and no road work is scheduled, but we're getting word there's some counterflow in the area rolling on the eastbound side right near Saint-Dominique on Highway 20. Meantime, if you're in town, the LaFontaine Tunnel is the only spot that's really going to cost you some time. 5 minutes via Sudigny East, a dozen from the Sudigny sector as you roll down Highway 25. On the road work front tonight, the 136/Villemarie West exit to the 15 South towards the Champlain Bridge will be closed at 10 o'clock. They will also be closing the DeCary Northbound's Sherbrooke exit at 10 p.m. DeCary North itself from the Jean Talon exit to the top will be cordoned off at 10:30. Starting this Friday, visit Farmer Prix for the bonus redemption event and get more for your points, valid in store and online. I'm Mark Chaloup with CJD 800 Traffic and Transit. 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
20: The Tim Hortons Mini One-on-One is back and better than ever. 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
1: Throwback Thursday, 2003, and he's so yummy, pumpkin spice latte. Watch out, Ed Conroy is here. I don't know why I said that. That was weird. Let's start it out weird. Why not? Hi, Ed.
2: Hi, Shane.
1: First, the most important thing about this Throwback Thursday is that, do you even like pumpkin spice lattes?
2: I don't care for the latte, but I like pumpkin coffee.
1: That's weird. Okay.
2: Why is that weird?
1: Ew. Because I'm being judgmental, Ed. That's all.
2: Oh, okay.
1: So, okay, but what about pumpkin things generally? Like pumpkin, like there's a big long list of things we talked about earlier that are like pumpkin bread now, and you get like pumpkin seeds. Those are great. But like everything is pumpkin. Everything has a pumpkin spice version of it. Do you buy other pumpkin things?
2: I do. I mean, look out. I love pumpkin ale.
1: Okay. Really?
2: It's incredibly dangerous. Like, it's got one of the worst hangovers you might imagine.
1: Really? What does it taste like? Try to describe it. Is it like a pumpkin spice?
2: It's bubbly? Like a stout. I'd compare it to like it's more like a Guinness than a lager.
1: Okay.
2: But it's very strong, you know?
1: Is it Radler like type
2: no,
1: thing?
2: No, no. No? Not at all. It's an like amber
1: a caramel.
2: Ale.
1: If a caramel stout would be like that, it's got that sort of subtle thing?
2: Yeah, sort of. I mean, every brewery in Canada does a pumpkin ale this time of year. They've all jumped in on it.
1: They should jump out of it, is what they should do.
2: Why? It's clearly very popular.
1: McDonald's dropped it this year.
2: Oh, did they?
1: Yeah, they've got an apple caramel latte instead. So it's interesting. So the question has come up, of course, is it time, right?
2: Yeah, I mean, look, you know, no doubt this all started with Starbucks 2003. We're far enough away from it now that we can pinpoint when the trouble started. But I think, you know, what this whole sort of stereotype, right, of these middle class, let's say mostly women, you know, that all dress similar, that get the pumpkin spice latte.
1: The Ugg boots and leggings.
2: The Ugg boots. We've all seen the meme. You know, it's a common thing. But what came out of that was this idea that, yeah, you know what, messing around with pumpkins, not just in your drink, but this whole idea that Halloween, needs to be extended even more. I kind of like that, you know, that's a new thing, right? Okay. Like back in the day, you know, kids would get excited about Halloween, but the culture didn't really start to address Halloween until I would say roughly like 3 weeks, maybe 2 weeks before, and you'd have it all concentrated, and then November 1, it was
1: even
2: over.
1: That was because it was like last minute, oh, we should probably do something. Like it truly wasn't really embraced for a while.
2: Well, it just wasn't a huge event like it is now. It was different, right? Like your grandma made your costume, or if you didn't have a grandma that made a costume, you got a costume at Byway that was like a plastic mask and a garbage bag, you know?
1: He's a historian, friends. That's why.
2: sorry, I should have said Bargain Heralds. That's the one,
1: man,
2: I really
1: that's
2: meant.
1: Local.
2: But yeah, it's now... you know, people might say this is part of the infantilization of the culture, right? Like nobody grows up anymore. So let's start Halloween September 1st and let's keep it going. You know, we have Thanksgiving early in Canada, but what's amazing to me is the Starbucks pumpkin latte thing. You know, it goes from October till their Thanksgiving.
1: Yeah. That's when the switch happens.
2: Right.
1: Yeah.
2: And then that's a banana slide until Christmas, really. So you're talking about the entire fourth quarter being kind of obsessed with this pumpkin thing.
1: That's an interesting look at it, too, because, I mean, really, the fall season is so much longer in the States than it is for us, because it is sort of a one-and-done September, October. They add an extra month on the other end.
2: That's right, you know, and Black Friday, obviously, you know, very important day. I don't know, this year maybe it'll be different for us, but that was always, you know, a huge thing.
1: New campaign, Red and White Friday.
2: Yes, right. But look, 2003 was a very strange time, and I don't actually remember consciously noticing pumpkin spice latte being on the menu, like... That seems like it came later than it
1: It feels like a 2007, 2008 thing, truly. Like, and although I joke, of course, about Ugg boots and leggings, but I truly tie them together. Like, it wasn't until I remember going to Hawaii and being in Waikiki and with my wife at the time and going to the UGG store and buying winter boots in Waikiki because UGGs, they had such a selection. It was the UGG branded store, and spending like $300 on a pair of boots. And I bought a pair of leather UGG boots. They were leather and you couldn't get that. And so it's not, maybe that's just my exposure, but that's when it started to kick in for me, was the UGG boots and the leggings and all things fall. So I don't know what that gap, maybe that me wasn't paying attention. I don't know.
2: Well, look, I think the other thing this all came out of was social media, which wasn't, you know, Instagram wasn't a thing until really, I want to say 2011, 2012. Yeah. And that's when these, you know, these stereotypical ladies started to take pictures of them in their UGG boots and their friends, and they're all dressed the same and they're all enjoying their first pumpkin latte of the season. And that stereotype. So yeah, it was very delayed. You know, 2003, for me, it's you know, 50 Cent in the club and the Iraq War. It's not pumpkin spice.
1: Yeah, PT Cruiser, you're a loser driving around PT Cruisers, you know. But it was all. I mean, that was a good era for hip hop. That little pocket when 50 Cent did his thing, like that was a good music era. So.
2: Well, look, I was amazed. I watched the Music Awards the other night, and you know, it's all country and K-pop, and hip hop has been totally. And rock have been totally eradicated, which made me feel old as all hell, Shane. I don't mind saying
1: you that. Almost swore right there. You see that?
3: Sorry.
1: That's all right. You can swear. It's fine.
2: I just, you know, I never imagined a time. I guess because we remember the before times when there was no hip-hop in the popular radio. Yeah. And now we're back to that. So back it's kind of crazy.
1: Although this is not a conversation about hip-hop, but I feel I'll acknowledge this part, is that I think that the artists like Connor Price, the Canadian, who's making music in L.A., it's reset back to quality lyricism, poetic, relevant storytelling, fun, playful, like all the mumbly crappy stuff is really erased. I just want to acknowledge that part, so don't be discouraged. I think it will make another day.
2: Oh, it always comes and goes in cycles, no doubt. But yeah, I mean, to go back to our what we started with, I invite you to try a pumpkin ale one day, because it's so strong that you can't have it quickly, so you kind of have to sip on it. And it's very, you know, I've tried all the different local breweries' versions of it. They're all very, very different. But it's really nice. It's really good.
1: Okay. Did you hear that, Canada? Ed said he's buying you your first beer. I think that's what it is. So just go to RetroOntario.com and file your receipt.
2: Jeez. Oh, okay? You're killing me here.
1: Retro Ontario on the socials. Get connected with Ed. Okay, 2003. There was lots going on in Canada. We had an earlier conversation about the long war, Afghanistan, too. The War Museum has a new podcast on all that they've launched, too. There was a lot going on in the world, because you did say the wars.
2: Well, of course, and let's be honest here, this is all in the shadow of 9/11 still. So I think when people of that era, you recall that really that decade, it's all sort of fallout from that. But amazingly, on the 25th anniversary of that, younger people don't seem to see it as much of a, you know, as much of a big deal as we did. So just another example of history ebbing and flowing, and things that were a big deal to us are not going to be a big deal to the next generation, you know?
1: 9/11 movies, though, haven't really been a thing yet. Pearl Harbor movies are a thing, so I think that has a big impact.
2: I don't think they'll ever make one, because I think the news broadcast is the movie. You know, I don't see how Hollywood could do a better job of illustrating the horror of that, you know?
1: I think that they'll do. I think if we were put bets in an envelope, you'll see movies that are the lead up to it, and then it ends, and then right, or
2: yeah,
1: it's the like the story of a character leading up to it, or it's the story immediately afterwards. I agree. I don't think they'll ever do it.
2: No, sir. I'm going to turn back into a pumpkin, and I'll see you next week.
1: Love it. Ed Conroy, Throwback Thursday, RetroOntario.com. Thank you, brother.
2: Cheers, buddy.
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3: to carry northbound, we have a slight slowdown from Côte Saint-Catherine to the start of the Jean Talon exit. Since we're in that neck of the woods, we can tell you that to carry north will be closed from the Jean Talon exit to the Dakary Circle as of 10:30, half an hour earlier. The Dakary northbound's Sherbrooke entrance will be shut. 15 North Laurentian Auto Route North at Cartier right lane incident over at the outbound Lafontaine Tunnel. That's 8 minutes from the 25 approach as of Soudigny. And on Soudigny East, it'll take you a handful of minutes. A little later on tonight, they'll close up shop on both sides of the 136 westbound from the start at Penet to the Lucien Lallier on-ramp as of 10:30. And half an hour later, you'll be pushed off the eastbound side of the 136 at the De La Montagne exit, which you'll be able to get back on at Attatakan. A 10:30 closure is also slated for the eastbound Met from the Saint-Denis exit to the Saint-Michel entrance. Until October 14th, Chico's is overflowing with great deals. 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I'm Mark Chaloup with CJD 800 Traffic and Transit every 15 minutes for you, and next at 9:30.
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1: Entertainment is Broken is a podcast with Richard Krause. That's exciting, and you should check it out. But he's hitting the road. Are we allowed to talk about that on the radio, or is that something
2: Sure.
1: people need to Google to find out?
2: No, we can talk about it, absolutely.
1: Okay, so John Cleese, they're hanging out, him and Richard.
2: Yeah, from Monty Python. And, you know, when I was a kid, I lived above a furniture store. My dad owned a furniture and appliance store, and we lived in a big apartment above it. And so I used to spend a lot of time in the store, particularly when there was stuff on television that I wanted to watch. We had a television, of course, at home, but in the store, there were like 20 televisions. So when Monty Python would
1: This come explains
2: on,
1: a lot, by the way. I think this answers a lot of our questions.
2: Well, it also, I think, is worth noting that the building that, you know, eventually became my father's store had at one time been a vaudeville theater. So
1: oh, no,
2: that
1: really,
2: kind
1: really?
2: Of. Yeah. So massive, old, creaky old place. But we used to go down, my friends and I would go down and watch Monty Python and turn on, like on 20 televisions and sit on all the displays. They would create these like little living room displays to, you could see all the, you know, the sofas and the coffee tables and those big marble ashtrays that everybody had in the 70s. They put it all together in these little displays. And my weirdo friends and I would, you know, like lay down on the couches, turn on 20 televisions and watch Monty Python. It was great.
1: What was your dad's name?
2: Ed.
1: Ed. Way to go,
2: yes.
1: Ed. Look what you did, Ed. Look at the monster you created.
2: Yep. And so I am now hosting with John Cleese nine shows. We've already done one of them. There will be more to come in Toronto, Kitchener, Hamilton, Montreal, and Ottawa. And we show the Holy Grail, which is just a hair over 50 years old now. And then I interview him on stage for an hour. And we did one last night, and he is as funny as you would hope he would be. It was quite awesome.
1: Love it. Okay. RichardKrause.ca. Get connected with all things Richard. Yep. Let's start there, because Richard is currently hashtag winning. See what we did there? Charlie Sheen's coming back to the TV. Hashtag sober.
2: Yeah, he is. So there's a new show called Happy Jack that has been picked up by A.

0: MC family, which is kind of an ironic place for Charlie Sheen, given his past, to land on. But he's going to play Jack Chambers, a lifelong ne'er-do-well and father of two daughters. And in a funny twist, and I think probably the real reason we're talking about this, is that Martin Sheen, Charlie Sheen's father, will be playing his father on the television show. Wow. Yeah, and so this is the first time that Charlie Sheen has returned to the multi-camera sitcom format since 2011, when Warner Brothers fired him from Two and a Half Men in amidst his struggles with substance abuse and the erratic behavior and the cobra's blood and all that stuff that was going on in his life at the time. Yeah. And so he's back. So they'll do six episodes and then I guess see where it goes from there.
1: I love Two and a Half Men, dude. Like, it was a great show. And I didn't even dislike it with Ashton Kutcher afterwards. It didn't really go anywhere, but I thought it was a great show.
0: Yeah, I didn't watch it as much. You know, I'm often out at the movies on things, and I tape things and don't always get to them, so I didn't really spend a lot of time with it. But he was making $1 million a week.
1: Yeah.
0: Like, just an absurd amount of money to do that show. So, yeah, those were the days.
1: It'll be interesting to see if he's a good actor when he's sober. Time will tell.
0: Time will tell. I think he'll be great. And it'll be interesting to see what he does with his father, because his father's a very different kind of actor. You know, sort of more of a method actor. So we'll see. Fingers crossed.
1: All right. We talk about entertainment and so much more. Richard Krause, Lady Gaga is working as a headhunter, I think, cold calling people.
0: But, you know, almost. So there is a chain of convenience stores called Family Mart in Japan. And, you know, up until sort of just fairly recently, I guess traditionally, Japanese convenience stores have required workers to dress really conservatively. There's no hair dye, there's no large earrings, that kind of thing. But now they're finding that they're having problems getting workers. They just can't seem to fill all the spots at their convenience stores. So they've hired Lady Gaga for a recruitment campaign. So she appears in a black and white video for the chain's part-time worker recruitment campaign, and she is seen doing the tasks that you would do if you were working in a convenience store, probably restocking shelves and that kind of thing. But, you know, she is in typical Lady Gaga style. She's wearing a leather textured suit, something that absolutely would not be allowed in the old rules, but maybe now you can turn up and dress like a space person.
1: a rock star, yeah. This is interesting to me. So we talk about big grocery chains in Canada. This joint has 16,000 stores in Japan. Japan's not even a very big place.
0: No, 16,000 stores, and about 30% of those stores are really short-staffed. And so, you know, I guess Japan has been hit with the same thing that is happening here in North America, where a lot of jobs that would have been maybe entry-level jobs before just simply aren't getting filled. People either, A, don't want them, or they don't feel they pay enough, or the hours don't work for them. I know a lot of people that own restaurants right now who are having trouble getting experienced staff, because in the old model, i.e. pre-COVID, you know, you worked split shifts, which always sucked. If you worked in a restaurant and there were split shifts, just the worst. And people are just saying, you know, no, I'd rather do something else. So it's kind of interesting to see that they put Lady Gaga in, which must have cost a fortune. But here we go.
1: Well, they have the money with 16,000 stores. He's curious, though, because she just had a baby. And so I don't know if it's Mama Gaga or Lady Mama. I don't know what the new nickname will be, but she just had a baby, so it makes me curious, when did they shoot all this to do this, if it's maybe been in the works for a long time? I don't know.
0: Yeah, I'm sure it probably has been. Nothing like this happens quickly in that world.
1: Cool. Like, can you imagine that? Like, you're in a brainstorm of, like, the business of Richard Krause, and you're like, well, what should we do to increase traffic? Let's call, we can afford to call Lady Gaga.
0: Well, I hosted an event with Lady Gaga once years ago, and it was broadcast live online. And at the end of it, Lady Gaga kissed me on the cheek, both cheeks.
1: Really?
0: And a friend of ours who lives in Singapore was watching online and called my wife and said, Lady Gaga is kissing Richard on television.
1: So, and you never washed your face again.
0: Yeah.
1: She was very nice. All right, we have a quick story here. Should we do Rod Stewart or Yes?
0: Let's do, so prog rock legend and animal welfare booster Rick Wakeman treated 150 moon bears to a private concert at a sanctuary in Vietnam last week. So the former keyboardist for Yes, who's also a composer and played piano on Life on Mars for David Bowie, who's been around forever, performed the show to raise awareness for bears that are caged in often cruel conditions and have their bile extracted via a needle stuck into their gallbladder. Oof. And yeah, it is a very common procedure, apparently. And so at this special show at the sanctuary, he sat at a grand piano and he performed a few new compositions written specifically for the bears. And he said he was hopeful his audience would enjoy the show. They've not got much choice, really, but he was hoping that they would react to the music, especially the gentle melodic music.
1: I wonder if he changed the words to owner of a lonely bear.
0: You know what? I doubt it.
1: I think he should have, you know? Like, relate to your audience. Come on, Rick. All right. RichardCross.ca. Get connected with Richard. Entertainment is Broken podcast. The iHeart Weekend shows. You can grab them on the iHeart app, too. And there's so much to get connected at RichardCross.ca. Coming up for you next, Booze and Reviews, where Richard takes us VIP style to the theater. We watch a movie, learn about it, and get some drinks.
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3: If it's Thirsty Thursday for some of you out there, make sure you do not drink and drive, please. And you are looking at 10 minutes southbound LaFontaine Tunnel from the Hochelaga Bend, 5 via Sudigny East. Roadwork aplenty again tonight. In the Turcotte Interchange, you'll have the 136 West ramp to the 15 South, leading to the outbound Champlain Bridge, closed come 10 p.m., at which time they'll also board up to carry northbound's Sherbrooke exit, staying on the expressway northbound from the Jean Talon exit to the DeCary Circle. There's a 10:30 closure slated over there. The 136 on both sides will be cordoned off. First up, the westbound 136 from the start at Penet through until the Lucien Lallier entrance will be shut as of 10:30. Half an hour later, they'll close the eastbound side from the De La Montagne exit to the Attatakan entrance. You'll also have closures on the Metropolitan tonight, eastbound from the Saint-Laurent-Saint-Denis exit to the Saint-Michel on-ramp as of 10:30. And half an hour later, they'll close the westbound side of the Met from the Decaldea-Pinef exit to the Pinef on-ramp. Both sides of the 13th will also be cordoned off. First up at 10:30. The 13 South from the 520 West exit to the 520 East entrance. And at 11 o'clock, the 13 North will be barred from the 520 East exit to the 520 West entrance. 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
1: 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Richard Krause, what's the show?
0: Well, it's called Digger. It's in theaters this weekend, and it's a new dark comedy starring Tom Cruise. He plays the title character. He's an oil tycoon who launches a campaign to become humanity's savior before a disaster of his own making destroys the world. And so essentially what happens here is he's the most powerful billionaire on the planet. He's probably more powerful than the president of the United States. And he gets word that there's a crash in the iceberg that is underneath one of the oil rigs that he's got chugging away in Greenland. And he says, you know what? I don't care. Like, it's just a little crack. This doesn't mean anything to me. Of course, the crack gets bigger. It gets bigger and it blows up. And the result is an ice shelf about the size of Washington, D.C., that heads on a collision course with Western Europe. And so, of course, they go into crisis mode. But instead of denying everything, Digger says, I'm going to literally dig in here and I'll take responsibility for it, but I'm going to control this narrative. And he controls the narrative by saying, I'm just giving you what you want. You want fuel, you want my fossil fuels to add to the convenience of being able to drive to the grocery store, to make sure that there's groceries at the grocery stores that have to be delivered, to make sure blah, blah, blah, blah. It goes through the whole thing. And he tries to control this narrative. And then, beyond that, there's something like huge that happens that I can't tell you.
1: Oh, so, come on. Nope. You almost did there. Yeah. You paused for a second.
0: Well, I was trying to figure out a way to talk around it. Yeah, but there's no way to talk around this. So this is a really weird movie. Like, this is...
1: It sounds like a weird movie, dude.
0: Yeah, it's Tom Cruise, and in a role like we haven't seen him do for a very long time. This is, you know, a guy that we're used to seeing crawling up the side of the world's tallest building or jumping out of a plane or whatever. Here, he is earthbound, playing a character who is completely outrageous and completely, you know, as I said, I think in my written review, who lets his freak flag fly. This is a wild performance. It's probably really going to divide audiences when they get a chance to see it. The critics, it's already divided. You know, half of us think it's a masterpiece. The other half are using words like unwatchable, disaster.
1: Wow.
0: And I don't think it's that, but I certainly walked out of the screening thinking that I really honestly didn't know what to make of this movie. And that hasn't happened for a long time. So it pushed buttons for me, certainly, that haven't been pushed for a long time. But, you know, I admired Tom Cruise's performance. Riz Ahmed as this really anxious scientist, also really good in here. John Goodman as the president, really good in here. Like, it's got some really interesting...
1: I like John Goodman.
0: Yeah, John Goodman's so great. And you know, he made a lot of movies with the Coen brothers. So he really understands this kind of slightly off-center kind of character, but still has to have, you know, 2 feet rooted in reality somewhere so you believe it. And so, you know, he's really good at all that stuff. But the movie, I think, values audacity and ambition and theatrics over any kind of narrative clarity. It's not really funny enough to be a satire. It's too outrageous to be a straight ahead drama. And so it lands kind of in this tonal wasteland that wavers between silly and sincerity.
1: Okay.
0: And stuff that works, works pretty well. But the stuff that doesn't work will leave you scratching your head.
1: Okay. Fascinating stuff. It's Tom Cruise not looking like Tom Cruise.
0: Yep, no, there's a fake nose comb over the whole thing. Yep.
1: Yeah, and it sounds like a well-positioned political type of movie that's going to make people see different sides of things relevant to what people talk about today. So that's what movies do. Okay, yep. Booze and reviews. There's the review part. And mostly because reviews and booze was just kind of dumb. Let's get into the boozy part there, Mr. Bartender. If we're having drinks about a Greenland ice shelf oil tycoon who's weird and he's flying his freak flag, wow, where do you go? What are you making?
0: Well, drinks that use some sort of oil, or at least allude to oil in them. So there's a drink called the Corn and Oil, and it's a simple rum cocktail from Barbados. There's no corn, there's no oil in it, but the name is usually explained in two ways. It's a reference to a verse in Deuteronomy about gathering thy corn, thy wine, and thy oil, or the visual of dark rum sitting on top of the drink that kind of makes it look like there's oil on the top. So to make it, you need 2 ounces of what's called blackstrap rum or aged Barbados rum, like Mount Gay or the Real McCoy. You get a 1/2 ounce of velvet falernum, 1/2 ounce of fresh lime juice, 3 dashes of Angostura bitters. And if you don't have that on your bar shelf, you should probably get some. You need a lime wedge for a garnish. You fill a rocks glass with cracked or crushed ice. You add the falernum, the lime juice, and the bitters, and you stir it. And then you just float the rum, which, you know, should be very dark on top. So to do that, you take a spoon and you put it with the rounded side up, and you just lightly pour the rum over it, and it will just sit on top. So it kind of looks a little bit like an oil slick sitting on the top of
1: it. Mount Gay rum is really good rum, too. It's worth saying.
0: Yeah,
1: like,
0: sure is.
1: And there's many different kinds of like different sort of like years and estate stuff. So always worth it. But that's like a beer float, right? You could do beer floats like that. Like, you could do all kinds of cool things.
0: Yep. I grew up on the East Coast. Lots of rum consumed down there.
1: Mm-hmm. Love it. Okay, Booze and Reviews. Richard Krause is here. If our movie is Digger with Tom Cruise and oily drinks is even though there's no oil in them, that's fun. Where are we going next?
0: Black Gold. Now, this is a drink that originated in Shanghai by a bartender who created it for the 2016 Bacardi Legacy Competition. It didn't win, but it got pretty close to it. So you need 1.5 ounces of gold rum, like Bacardi, you know, like Carta d'Oro or something like that. You need 2/3 of an ounce of Benedictine, 2/3 of an ounce of fresh lime juice, 1 ounce of ginseng liqueur. actually like a third of an ounce of ginseng liqueur, and a bar spoon of black truffle honey. So you got to get some weird stuff to make this one, but you stir the honey with all the other ingredients until it dissolves. You add ice, you shake, and then you fine strain the result into a rocks glass over one large ice cube, and then what they call express a grapefruit peel. So you take the skin of a grapefruit and you squeeze it a little bit in front of a lighter, and you'll see little sparks of oil come off the peel, and it will infuse into the drink, and it's delicious. Yeah,
1: they, like citrusy things like that. That's a thing. Like they will burn citrus things generally in drinks.
0: Yeah, they do. And I've done it for years with like lemon, orange, or grapefruit. And it really does add like a really unique kind of flavor that you kind of can't get any other way.
1: Yeah, and it's neat because you can even see the little oil droplets like on your ice cubes or whatever.
0: Yeah, yeah.
1: That kind of fun stuff. Okay, so the Negroni, is it a different, is a Negroni version of this? Richard introduced me to the Negroni years ago, and it's been trouble ever since.
0: Well, and it's the best drink ever. So what you
1: do, it's not even up for debate.
0: No. So orange blossom gin, you know, a couple of ounces of that, 2 grams of orange blossom tea. You put the gin and tea in a heat-proof bowl, and you set over a pan of barely simmering water, and you warm gently for about 10 minutes. You strain it, you cool it, and you bottle it. You let it cool for a little while in the fridge, and that is how you make the orange blossom sort of base of this drink. And then you add a third of an ounce of Campari, about the same amount of red vermouth, and a little bit, just a little bit, of good balsamic vinegar. And you fill a tumbler with ice. You put the gin, the Campari, the vermouth, and the balsamic in it, and you stir it until it's slightly diluted, and it's delicious.
1: Booze and Reviews, richardcrose.ca. It is Digger. Those are the drinks. Thank you, my friend.
0: Thank you.
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3: T-minus 15 minutes for the full closure of the stretch on DeCary North from the Jean Talon exit to the top, but they're setting up shop right now, and that's at Plamondon, where things are starting to get sticky, backing to Queen Mary. Don't necessarily think it's an incident, but can't tell based on the angles presented to us on the jam cams over at the outbound Lafontaine Tunnel. Have a 5-minute wait via Soudigny East. Double it down the 25 just as you get past Hochelaga. Elsewhere tonight on the road work front, we'll have the 136 West exit to the 15 South that leads to the Champlain Bridge closed come 10 p.m. You will have a DeCary northbound closure of the Sherbrooke exit as of 10 o'clock. As well, was mentioning the closure from the Jean Talon exit to the DeCary Circle, the DeCary North stretch from the Jean Talon exit to the DeCary Circle. That's supposed to be at 10:30, so now that's why I'm suspecting there is actually an incident over there right now. 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
1: Throwback Thursday, 2003, our throwback today. Shane Hewitt here in Ottawa, the village of Merrickville, just south of the city where fall is in full death, I guess. I don't know. It gets spooky around here. It starts to get that sort of fall fog thing that you see. Like, that's like when you see like a horror movie, this is a good place to hide a body. I say that jokingly, but I mean like in a horror movie, not like in fiction, not in real. That's not, don't, it's, don't, that, oh. Anyway, three things we learned today. Don't make jokes like that because they get taken out of context. Foggy fall spookiness. Shane Hewitt here, Ryan O'Donnell's in Calgary, and three things we learned today. Ryan, save me.
30: It is spooky season, so you pretty much get a free pass, especially when you live, I mean, you do live, like, beside an old church. Like, you are kind of, like, you've got the spookiness ready.
1: Oh, right, it is, there. When it gets foggy,
30: like,
1: here?
30: Like, I want to visit in Halloween. Like, I feel like you are in a peak place for, like, a classic 80s horror movie. Like, I love it.
1: Looks like that outside. Okay, anyway, three things we learned today. Ryan O'Donnell did not say he'd help me hide the body. Bad friend. Dr. Sylvain Charlebois was on for Throwback Thursday. We talked about grocery store property controls and would it have an impact on prices and competition?
31: Property controls are, because they're still out there. It's about grocers being incredibly territorial in many ways. So, for example, if they're... the anchor tenant in a strip mall, they'll make darn sure in the lease nobody else is allowed to sell food in that mall. Okay, that's a property control. Or you may see, say, one grocer build a store and they'll buy land right next to it or across the street just to make sure that the other guy doesn't build another store. That's property controls as well. So there are different layers to that, but the bottom line is basically is that you suppress competition nearby your own stores. And so it's been a problem, not necessarily in, say, Toronto or Ottawa, like in downtown cores, because there's still lots of independence, lots of choices, lots of options for people. But the problem is very much in small towns, small town Canada, really, towns of 50,000 people or less. Municipal councils have been very, I would say, accommodating to certain players in their towns. And some of these main players economically are certainly the grocers. And so if a grocer hears that another store is about to open, they tend to be resistant to the idea. And I've seen many, many of these cases over the years. Yeah.
1: Yeah. I love how you're being so careful with your language.
31: Yes.
1: But I get that.
31: Well, like not a local towns, but I can tell you there are several cases in Ontario, Quebec, in Nova Scotia, where I live, where you can see that really grocers aren't necessarily comfortable having, I would say, inconvenient neighbors around them.
1: It's Empire that has said they were going to stop doing property controls, and let's hope it changes the standard, because more competition would be good for us, that's for sure, when they have the money to buy all the dirt around it and put in the contract that says no one else can have a grocery store around there, then it becomes incredibly limiting for choices. So that's why you only have one grocery store in a whole neighborhood in some of the newer neighborhoods around Canada. Three things we learned today, Shane Hewitt and the Night Shift. Elena Hyde was on. We talked about the ISS, the International Space Station, coming down.
2: There's a lot of debate about that, actually, because parts of the space station are very old, and parts of it are quite a bit newer, because, of course, it wasn't built all in one go, but technically it has been up there for 25 years, and it's a pretty harsh environment. Where they've put it in orbit around Earth, it still gets a little bit of protection from Earth's magnetic fields, which is great for the astronauts, but that does mean that it's just close enough to have something called like orbital decay. So they have to actually watch out that it doesn't get too close and sort of start getting dragged down by Earth's gravity. So they continually sort of adjust it. And the idea is that at some point it's just not really feasible to keep it up there anymore, and so they need to let it come down safely somewhere. And that's kind of what they're thinking with this deorbiting plan. A lot of folks are saying, well, you know, you could actually just keep going for another 5, 10, 15 years. But right now, I think you're right. The plan is to let it deorbit in 2030. So we'll have to wait and see what's happening with that. But at least for the next 6 months, it'll definitely be there while our astronaut is up there.
1: I'm sure someone will buy it and turn it into a hotel or something. Who knows?
2: I would go.
1: It would be cool, I have to say. Although I do imagine that orbit decay, what did you call it? You know that you're about to slip and fall and you could feel it, like you're onto something slippery or the wind's blowing and you're like, oh, it's happening. I feel like that's kind of what that would look like. There's no current plan to replace it, though, is there?
2: Not really. I mean, of course, China has a space station that's very, very nice and very, very new. But to my knowledge, we're not in any kind of an agreement with China at the moment. So if the International Space Station does come down, the question of what would replace it is still kind of unanswered.
1: So there you go. Dr. Lena Hyde talking about the space station and Canadian astronauts going up there. That's kind of cool. Three things we learned today, Shane Hewitt and the Night Shift. All right. So also on the show, we had a conversation with Dan McTagg about the price of gas, the price of oil, and where the state is today when it comes to our price of diesel.
4: We're into uncharted territory, or waters, if you will, as far as diesel is concerned. You know, in June of 2022, after their intensification of the Russian attack on Ukraine, we saw the world sanction, and as a result, diesel prices moved up to an average of about $2.25, $2.30 across Canada. When we smashed through that record, we're sitting right now perched in the $2.75, $2.72 range, with days where it's likely to hit up toward $2.90 in most cases, whether it's Atlantic Canada, Quebec, British Columbia, and in particular Vancouver, Victoria, Vancouver Island, they're all going to go and sit well above $3 a liter. The fact that this is double the price it was last year, it's not like people can choose not to drive diesel. If you want them to stay home, then they will stop the tractors, we'll stop the trailers, we'll stop the jets, we'll stop the trains, we'll stop heating our homes, because in many parts of Canada it still uses heating and furnace oil. I mean, not dozens of interviews in Nova Scotia and Newfoundland, and that's pretty much the main source of heating. Yes, they have heat pumps, but people have to, you know, cannot use heat pumps on their own. They won't get insurance for their home unless they have another alternative, another source. In the case of being in Newfoundland, you don't have, other than propane, you really don't have much of a choice. They don't have natural gas there. So right across the nation, diesel is going to have a real damaging impact on everyone's pocketbook and bottom line. And, you know, we're well past the point, Shane, of talking about how high it is and now having to see what can be done to mitigate, as it were, to cushion the impact this is having on consumers as this cascades through the entire economy.
1: It's affordableenergy.ca, Dan McTagg right there. And there's a gas price page there to see where it's going up. And he said, for example, tonight it is going up a bunch. So if you haven't got gas yet, I think he said 11 cents and 11 cents, roughly 20 cents over the next couple of days. So yeah, so like, why not get ahead of it if you can? I mean, if it's 2 cents a liter and you've got a 60 liter fill, that's $1.20. It's going to save you. But if it's 22 cents a liter, you're over $12 or $13 on your tank of gas. That saves real people money. So, affordableenergy.ca, Dan McTagg right there. There you go. Three things we learned today. Shane Hewitt and The Night Shift, all of that on our podcast. Grab it on the iHeart app and all of your favorite podcast apps.
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9: From the National Newsroom of the Canadian Press, I'm John Kennedy. Canadian astronaut Joshua Kutrick has reached the International Space Station as a part of the NASA SpaceX Crew 13 mission. Kutrick and three other astronauts arrived after blasting off from Florida this morning on a flight that took roughly 8 hours. The 44-year-old is a mission specialist and will spend the next 6 months aboard the station working on various experiments, conducting research, and undergoing maintenance. Kutrick grew up in Alberta and is expected to remain in space while his wife gives birth to their family's third child, as Ottawa says the mission will help advance Canada's space industry. Prime Minister Mark Carney was in Alberta today to announce a new pipeline to the BC coast will be the first project to receive the national interest designation. Alberta Premier Danielle Smith says the proposed Pacific Link pipeline means Ottawa and Alberta can now stop fighting over resource development.
10: For too long, we've watched projects with enormous transformative potential get mired down in uncertainty and delay. And today we're turning the page. The work ahead will still require cooperation and perseverance, but with continued collaboration, I am confident we can keep moving forward.
9: The line has also been cited by both Ottawa and Alberta as a symbol of the power of the pan-Canadian cooperation effort as the province heads towards a referendum in 18 days on whether it's time for Alberta to quit Canada. Indigenous communities along the newly announced pipeline route were given just 2 months for consultation, but that's still more than Ottawa had initially laid out.
11: Prime Minister Mark Carney says the pipeline has received the first national interest designation under the Building Canada Act, with construction targeted to begin next September. The designation is meant to streamline rules and oversight for approving the project. Consultations were extended from 1 month to 2 after Indigenous leaders raised concerns about the original timeline. A summary says Indigenous groups also raised concerns about limited project information, saying it prevented them from fully assessing potential impacts. Now, Carney has said the major project's agenda will respect Canada's obligations under the United Nations Declaration on the Rights of Indigenous People. David Augustine, The Canadian Press.
9: Health ministers from across the country say they worry of profound and negative effects on patients if federal funding is allowed to run out. Funding agreements of $1.2 billion for mental health, addictions, and home care are set to expire in March. The ministers are urging Ottawa to renew the funding during this fall's federal budget. The Parti Québécois leader is asking Quebec voters to give him a majority government. PQ leader Paul St-Pierre Plamondon says he needs a majority government to get things done. The party continues to lead in the polls with just days to go before the provincial election. All of Quebec's major party leaders spent much of today on the defensive, working to shore up support in ridings that are expected to be close. And Rogers says it has completed the purchase of the remaining 25% stake in Maple Leaf Sports and Entertainment. The $4.35 billion deal gives the telecom giant the share formerly owned by Larry Tannenbaum's Kilmer Sports. This is the Canadian Press.
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3: Good evening. Over at the outbound LaFontaine Tunnel approach down the 25, it is a little sticky from Sudigny for some 8 minutes, 5 minutes via Sudigny East. To carry north is going to cut you down from the Queen Mary sector through until about Van Horn as you gradually will get funneled off to the right. This closure of the stretch from the Jean Talon exit to the top begins officially as of 10:30, but it's a gradual setup. 15 north ramp to the 136 west leading to the outbound Champlain Bridge is being closed right now. You'll have both sides of the 136 closed tonight at the start of the 136 on the westbound side at Panet through to the Lucien Lallier entrance come 10:30. Then half an hour later, they'll board up shop on the eastbound side from the De La Montagne exit to the Attatakan entrance. 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
1: A few months ago, we all know the story about America and Venezuela. Now, that same story is being used today, and nobody's talking about it. And my neighbor is from Cuba. I've got a couple of friends, some artists and singers from Cuba. And the reality of the situation is, I actually feel kind of ashamed about the fact that I brought it up months ago, and it's taken me this long to get to the conversation. But I did ask my friend, I said, is it really that bad? And he said, yeah. And here's what happened, is that the conversation came up because in the village that I live, he has a guest house across the street. He had a guest come and stay. And one of the guests spoke French, one spoke Spanish. And they got talking about Cuba. And the couple that was visiting said, how can we get in touch? Because we like to send, we normally just donate money, but we would like to send actual clothing and food and all those things. So they had a conversation about it. That's how this came back up again. And it made me realize it's time. Like, it was time a long time ago. It's taken too long. America has stopped oil and energy from getting into Cuba. It's just that simple. That's what they've done. It's like this quiet, passive-aggressive overtake. And Donald Trump has said in the past about wanting Cuba. And the people of Cuba, you know, they generally aren't as well connected. They're better now than it was a few years ago. So let's learn a little bit. Julio Fonseca is here. Julio is the co-chair, Canadian Network on Cuba. Is there anything that I said there, Julio, that I've missed or been inaccurate on, or anything you'd like to add to?
2: You've been quite accurate in your description. And of course, but that's only, you know, like, let's call it a headline. If you go into the story itself, you'll have to begin by saying that the United States of America have imposed a blockade, commercial, financial, on Cuba for more than 65 years. So the policy of the United States government is to make the Cuban government fail in every way possible and sometimes impossible, but they will try it. Now, in the last six months...
1: Before we get to that, Julio, I want to get to the last 6 months, but let me ask you a question about that. In the very beginning of the Cuba, the missile crisis stuff, all that stuff long ago, it started with good cause for concern. That's how it all started. I mean, the political stuff, the communism stuff, that stuff was pretty wild 60 years ago. But it was never updated. And what I don't understand is, when everything started to change over the last decade after decade after decade, as Castro went away, things started to change. Like, why was it never updated from so long ago, the mentality about Cuba?
2: Well, not updating the real Cuba is one of their goals, to keep people misinformed like they are doing now. Like, as you know, mainstream media will never question anybody who says anything critical about the Cuban government. But if you say something positive about the Cuban government, they will question you. And sometimes they won't give you the space to express your opinion. So this is a multidimensional war or siege on Cuba. And the goal is to make Cuba appear as a failed state, which it isn't, and that it is absolutely the responsibility of the Cuban government, which is absolutely not true. If it weren't for all these sanctions and measures and punitive measures, etc., Cuba would not be doing this bad.
1: Okay, last 6 months, tell me what it's been like for you and your family and friends from Cuba.
2: Yeah, well, you mentioned January the 3rd, when the United States of America illegally invaded militarily a country and kidnapped its constitutional president. So that had never happened in that openly before. So after that, of course, the contracts that Cuba had with Venezuela ceased to exist. So Cuba didn't receive any more fuel, according to contracts signed by both countries.
1: And Cuba was getting most of their oil and energy from Venezuela, yeah?
2: That's right. Well, as far as I know, But then only one tanker has been able to reach Cuba in 8 months. And that was the Russian tanker that by a miracle was allowed to enter Cuba. The United States presses on all companies not to sell fuel to Cuba. So Cuba cannot trade as a sovereign state, as any other sovereign state. So how can a country survive without energy? They know it can't. However, Cuba has shown that it can resist, and it is resisting. Cuba is actually now the fastest growing country with sustainable energy held by China. So Cuba is trying to solve its problems. But the siege is immoral. It is the equivalent of a naval blockade. It is an act of war, and it is an act of war on the innocent population of a country, simply because the United States does not like their government.
1: So it's the wildest thing, because you're careful what you wish for, right? Like, if you go back the 60 years and the communism thing, and then who does the country turn to for help? Well, they turn to the most powerful and the ones who are willing to help. And careful what you wish for, because Mexico's been through this too when it comes to China and influence, right? So I get that part. It's wild to me that at least it was shared from perspective that the best part of all of this is that because it's been hardship in Cuba for so long, that people are quite used to shortages, power going in and out, internet going in and out, all of these things being quite consistently inconsistent. So the ability for them to be tenacious, to be versatile, and to deal with all of this is actually quite the gift that they've received, because the Cuban people have been able to navigate this a little bit differently. Because if we were going through this in Canada, we would all be starving by Tuesday.
2: Yeah, Cuba is facing this with a lot of creativity and with a lot of dignity, because most Cubans, the majority of Cubans, do not want to be a colony of the United States. The majority of Cubans defend their right to self-determination, and they will resist. The people of Cuba have resisted for almost 70 years, and I'm certain that it will continue to resist with dignity.
1: So what do we do as Canadians, Julio? I mean, I said it so many months ago. It's taken too long to be able to talk about it. I mean, why isn't anybody talking about America's newly pressed thumb on Cuba? What do we do as Canadians?
2: Well, let's talk about what the Canadian people, which is not the same as the Canadian government, what the Canadian people can do. We are aware. I live here in Toronto, and I know for sure that without an exception, everybody who goes to Cuba comes with a smile in their face. And they talk about how friendly the Cuban people are, how humble, how happy they are, despite their limitations and the shortages, etc. And I know that Canadians have a place in their heart for Cubans. What the Canadian people can do is, we are the Canadian network on Cuba, and we have a campaign called No War on Cuba. If you go to CanadianNetworkOnCuba.ca, you will find all the information and ways in which you can donate.
1: Julio Canseca is here. Why aren't we talking about Cuba when Cuba is under the squeeze economically in such a bad way? We're going to learn more about how we can all help out, what's really going on. Coming up next, Shane Hewitt and The Night Shift.
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3: Metropolitan westbound starts getting congested for you just before St. Croix until you clear the Dakari Circle. This because of some mobile maintenance in the left-hand lane just at the tail end of the Dakary interchange. There'll be a closure come 15 minutes from now. Dakary North from the Jean Talon exit to the top. They're gradually funneling you into the right lane, and soon it'll be the exit itself. Over on the 136 West in the Turcotte interchange, trying to get onto the 15 South. That was supposed to be closed as of 10 o'clock. Looks like it still may be available. Dakary North Sherbrooke entrance also shuttered the rest of the way overnight, according to the skid over at the ministry. The 13 in both directions is going to be closed come 10:30 southbound from the 520 / Cote de Liesse West exit to the 520 East entrance. Then at 11 p.m., the 13 North will be off limits from the 520 East exit to the 520 West entrance. We'll hit the Ville Marie on both sides and some more road work as the next report comes your way. 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I'm Mark Shaloub with your next CJAD 800 traffic report at 10:30.
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4: 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This is Heather Wright tonight on CTV National News. How long Joshua Kutrick will be in space and who inspired his journey. 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
1: Julio Conseca is here. The squeeze is on Cuba. Julio, how can Canadians have an impact?
2: We keep raising funds to help Cuba, to send containers, etc. However, in the last 3 months or so, we have not been able to send a single container. After we sent about 23 containers with humanitarian aid to Cuba on our own, an organization of the civil society. So imagine what the government can do. The government of Canada has taken, I would say, let's not dip my hands too deep in here. I understand their troubles with the United States, because the United States, it's trying to make life impossible for Cubans, but it is also violating the sovereignty of Canada, of Mexico, and everybody else. And I understand that the Canadian government has that. But we have asked repeatedly the Canadian government to help us send aid to Cuba. They came up with two packages, I think one of $5 million, another package of $8 million. That is not enough. Cuba needs energy. Cuba needs food. Cuba needs medical supplies. I think the Canadian government should take a more proactive stance against the injustice being inflicted on the Cuban people, and not only denounce, but do something to help.
1: Why is it, do you think, that the world, and I don't even think this is actually a political answer, I think the answer is just quite human, but why do you think nobody's talking about this? I mean, we know the politics. I mean, for the Canadian government to speak out for Cuba when the American government has got their thumb on Cuba, especially when they're trying to do trade and everything else that's going on in Canada right now, you can kind of understand why they walk gingerly on this topic. I'll leave that up to them to decide with the encouragement to get something done. But when we look at the rest of the world and the fact that nobody's talking about it, why do you think the world doesn't talk about Cuba after all these years? Is it just misunderstood?
2: Well, actually, in my view, it's not the world. The world, the peoples of the world everywhere are in solidarity with Cuba, in Europe, in Canada, even in the United States, in Latin America, in Asia. It is the governments that do not represent the opinion of the people who elected them. Because this is the governments, because official positions and statements have to be issued by the governments. The governments have the capacity to exercise pressure to promote dialogue and understanding among different countries. But they are not. They are not because, as you can see, and everybody who's listening, we are under

0: the dictatorship of whatever Washington decides. So nobody wants to upset Washington. Nobody wants to upset Donald Trump. Regardless, we are all seeing the injustice because it is there. It is there for us to see. However, the governments have a more conservative position. And with the exception of countries like Mexico, Russia, and China, and Vietnam, who are actively trying to help, nobody else is. And they are aware that it is not, as you said, a political matter. It is a matter of human rights. Every country has the right to trade with whoever they wish. But
1: Canadians have seen that. I mean, we've seen that for ourselves. It's interesting. I don't know that the countries like Russia and China help because they're nice. I think they help because it's opportunistic. I think they help because it's an opportunity to poke at the United States. And, you know, and I think that it is an opportunity to sort of stick their nose in places that go on. And I can't disagree. In fact, I do agree with everything that you just said. But we, the people, we also have the opportunity to amplify it and to talk about it. And we've seen this before. We've seen this with social topics, news topics, all kinds of things when politicians misbehave, that when sometimes the cycle of conversation just gets so loud, the government can't ignore it. It doesn't mean that they're not going to do anything. You're an organization, a charity organization. Nobody knows better the wheels of the lobby and the gatekeepers than charity organizations when it comes to the Canadian government and all governments. The reality is, though, is that we're also not talking about it, Julio. Like, we're not. Like, you and I mean, my friends around me are not talking about Cuba. And I have a friend who's from Cuba. He moved here when he was 29 years old, right? I have another friend who's a singer who is one of the most popular of Cuban singers. And so the reality of it is that why aren't we as the citizens, like, we have just as much power, Julio. We need to inspire people to get more plugged into this with the understanding that we have enough on our plates right now because we ourselves are protecting ourselves, going, whoa, whoa, whoa, my life, my world, my work, all of this stuff is also in jeopardy. I mean,
0: yep.
1: It's simple, but it's not easy, Julio.
0: Yeah, well, we need to raise awareness. The Canadian Network on Cuba, and I am also with the Association of Cubans in Toronto. We have an Association of Cubans, that defend the dignity of Cuba and defend the right of Cuba to self-determination. So we have many events monthly, and the last Sunday of every month we have a protest across from the US consulate here in Toronto to demand the end of the siege against the Cuban families.
1: Yeah. So we're across the country right now. Do you have connections to Montreal, Vancouver, Victoria? I mean, this show is across the country. I mean, do you guys have connections to other organizations?
0: The Canadian Network on Cuba is formed by 25 associations of groups in solidarity with Cuba all over Canada. In all those places, there are the members of the Canadian Network on Cuba. And they have their own events of solidarity and to raise awareness and to raise funds. They do.
1: Okay. It breaks my heart, you know. Even in the hospitality part, I mean, you go looking for the resorts and whatever, and, you know, the resorts have access to do things a little differently. Generally, they're big name resorts, right? So some of them can take care of themselves, some of them can't. I mean, the prices to go to Cuba right now are really quite amazing. And the question mark everybody always says is, yeah, but are you going to get out, right? Like air, aviation fuel, all those things. And I get why people are scared, Julio. I mean, is that something we should be considering, is to look at that? That seems dicey for some people to travel.
0: Unfortunately, the Canadian government has issued a travel advisory to Cuba. We are aware that security is never a problem in Cuba. Not only for Canadians, who Cubans love, but for any foreigner in Cuba, security is pretty safe. So despite that travel advisory, Friends of Cuba have traveled and keep traveling to Cuba through third countries, through Panama, through Mexico, through the Bahamas, and even through Miami, because there are no flights to Cuba in Canada, but there are daily flights to Cuba from Miami and Tampa to different destinations in Cuba. We don't have flights because the airlines say that they cannot go over this travel advisory.
1: Yeah.
0: And then, but again, it is the Cuban people who's suffering. And we who have family in Cuba have to consider it twice because it is very expensive. It is very expensive to do it. However, people are doing it and they are carrying supplies, small supplies with them, small packages when they go to Cuba as well.
1: All right, if you want to get connected, Julio Fonseca, am I saying it right? Francesca?
0: No, Fonseca.
1: Fonseca. God, yeah. Sorry, bud. Thank you.
0: No problem.
1: Co-chair, Canadian Network on Cuba, CanadianNetworkOnCuba.ca to get connected. Thank you, brother. We will talk about this again.
0: Thank you very much.
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3: The 136 West, the Villemarie West exit to the 15 South leading towards the upbound Champlain Bridge is locked, along with DeCary North Sherbrooke exit. DeCary North from the Jean Talon exit to the top is closed as of right now. That's why it's busy on the approach to the JT exit. The Metis-East is being closed as we speak from the Saint-Laurent-Saint-Denis exit to the Saint-Michel on-ramp, as is the service road of the Metis-East from the ramp leading to L'École d'Air South to the following access ramp. The Met-West from the L'École d'Air PNF exit to the PNF entrance will be shuttered as of 11 o'clock, at which time the eastbound 136 is where you'll be forced off at the De La Montagne-Saint-Jacques exit, but able to get back on at Attatakan. They're closing the westbound side of that 136 from the start at Panay through until the Lucien Lallier entrance. The 13 South is being closed right now from the 520 West exit to the 520 East entrance. And at 11 p.m., they'll close the 13 North from the 520 East exit to the 520 West entrance. 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I'm Mark Shalhoub from the CJAD 800 Traffic Center.
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1: Man, oh man, this conversation about AI is just spiraling in a big way. Mohit Rajans is here, mohit.ai or thinkstart.ca. If you want to get connected with all things Mohit, he goes in, he teaches companies, businesses, organizations how to understand it, things they should consider, and what is happening, and he's here with us. Oh, I saw him on TV too. He does TV things. Here's what the headline that Mohit sent me on his piece is: Canada's future won't be built at the podium. And are you insinuating that we need to stop making announcements about stuff and start actually doing things?
2: In my expert analysis, which I can call it because I have been following this unnecessarily in some cases, as my wife would say, since the ChatGPT boom and et cetera. I've been following this, and what's worrying me right now, Shane, more than anything, is as I go from place to place in industry and industry and talk to people, to talk to you, to talk to, you know, people in various industries, people aren't talking to each other. And so what's happening is I come back and I read the headlines and I see the catastrophe on the horizon for so many people who don't understand the hype versus the hysteria. Then I see our governments, et cetera, and business and industry leaders boasting about all this money that's going into that same thing that the people at the UN are saying might cause destruction. And I'm worried. I'm worried that I can't even speak about something intelligently if I don't understand what it is that we're doing here.
1: Well, and then you have just general retail users that are making cool pictures because they want a fall AI photo of them and their partner sitting on the back of a pickup truck with a pumpkin. And so they use AI for that. And then they're hearing on one side, the government say, we're going to dump money into AI. And then the UN's like, the world's going to end. And then you have the AI bosses that are on the news that are saying, we need guardrails. And then you see the president of the United States with the president of China getting together all buddy-buddy saying, oh, they're going to solve AI. Like, all you need is a high IQ president. This is confusing, and I agree, it's not going to happen at a podium. The question becomes, how does it happen?
2: Okay, so you know what's interesting is that you just completely went through just the last 2 weeks of headlines.
1: Oh, if that, might even be 7 days. It's true.
2: Right, but you didn't even touch on what the day-to-day business problems people are having, which is, you know, just this past summer, they turned off Anthropic tools for the U.S., and so what do? You continue to build a business around some of these tools? The second thing is we're supposed to be doing AI for all across the country. Is that the same AI that just went rogue and left the sandbox and started to attack other websites and the Australian government is starting to work? Is this the same topic? Let me put it to you this way. This is how confusing things are just today. Satya Nadella from Microsoft is introducing an all-in-one encompassing agent for the Copilot environment, while you have a headline from Bill Gates that says up to a billion people can expect to be affected negatively by this technology.
1: See, that's confusing. I get some stupid summary on my phone that's not even the priority of what the email's about, right? Like, I mean, it basically says, disagrees with time, offers new time. And I'm like, yeah, I asked him if he was okay. like, tell me if Mo is okay when I ask him if he's okay. Like, the summaries are even off. It's like AI finds the first thing it thinks it's important, and then it just gets lazy and glosses over the rest, right? And you actually heard that in that story that you said about the leaving the sandbox was these different AIs were talking to each other. They're communicating. They're actively saying things like, how do we show them that we're doing all this work without really doing the work? Like, how do we fool the humans? And I think it's actually unfolding in front of us in our messages, in the simplest things that we do when it's cutting shortcuts. And I'll give you a great example. I had one task that I tried to do on Claude in a program that I had built a year ago, and it has worked flawlessly until the last couple of weeks. That same task took 6 tries and 5 different levels of corrections to get it done. Created the exact same task on ChatGPT with the exact same directions, exact same prompt, one and done. How does it go from worked fine for a year to take this information, parse it out, give me the summary I needed, to absolute disobedience And then all of a sudden I switch platforms with the exact same instructions, works fine. So that tells me that it is changing in front of us in a negative way already. And I think of all the businesses that have already deeply invested into this. And I'm worried about the humans because I'm worried about the burnout, the fatigue, the frustration that comes with us.
2: Well, also, we're moving into what people are referring to as the tokenized version of all of this. So what is the value, the human value of what you were just talking about versus what you save versus how much a token is? So I don't want to confuse people, but it's so scary to hear that at first people were thinking, well, this was all about efficiency. Well, now your efficiency conversation about, you know, this infinite amount of it is being modernized and tokenized. And it's quite literally, there are companies that are giving each department a certain amount of what they call tokens. And those tokens have to prove to be efficient. It's not just like long distance minutes back in the day when you used to purchase them, where you could just use them to communicate with your friends and hope that you're in touch. This, they're actually saying, okay, well, you spent that many tokens. What does it mean in return? And I'll tell you why this all frustrates me. This frustrates me because just this conversation you and I are having is an important conversation on a day-to-day basis. But what I'm seeing on the national level is just these procurement announcements of these monster donations and money trading hands between people and big lavish rock star stages. We don't need that right now. These small workshops that I'm in, Shane, there's people asking each other questions like, how do I make sure that my business has another year to actually experiment and do great things? How do I make sure I'm safe and I just haven't given all of my information to an agent already? That's the types of things that we need actual answers to right now.
1: Such a gap, isn't it? I mean, this is where the grifting accusation comes in by government, right? That they just give the deals to their friends so they can look like they're doing something. And we saw this with protecting children online. I mean, how long has it been? 15 years that we have said we need to do more to protect children online. And they're finally getting into some sort of age verification thing all these years later. I mean, that to me as a dad, and I know the dad stuff matters to you in such a way, that seems like the first part you solve, you know?
2: Oh my goodness. Shane. So imagine the dinner conversations that started in the summer with this idea, right, about how this technology was so disruptive. And by the time you're sending your kids back to school, you're just kind of like, yeah, it kind of just took on some sort of persona of its own and the world doesn't know if it's safe anymore. What do you tell? These people are supposed to be going to school and learn about this technology slash it's banned? I don't get what's happening. We don't even know at a board level. I guarantee that if you're a parent, sometime within the next few weeks, you're going to get an email about what the rules are associated with how this technology can be used in school. And I guarantee it's going to be different than it was last year.
1: Isn't that crazy? Like we have no idea. No. Like we literally have no idea.
2: We're making the rules as we drive.
1: I would say we're making the rules after we drive. After we drove. It's like we get to the end of the road trip. And we're like, okay, by the way, here's what we're going to do.
2: You know, like, Jerry... I was just going to say, Jerry pointed out something today about the Toronto Star, where he said to me, Jerry Agar, host of the earlier show, he said that the ombudsman had to write an apology associated with some random AI-generated picture that ran in the newspaper. And all I could think to myself is, somebody read that in print somewhere.
1: Yeah.
2: And probably wondered, what are they talking about?
1: Computers. Computers?
2: They must have been like, what planet did this report come from? What do you mean? What are you apologizing about? I have no idea. So I just found it quite comical that that's the world we live in now, where you're going to somewhere and print a newspaper, read about AI and think to themselves, okay, somewhere there's another planet happening.
1: Well, in all fairness, we go to AI and find newspaper articles to read. So I guess it should be a fair exchange. It's a good point.
2: True.
1: Thinkstart.ca or Mohit.ai. Get connected with Mohit Rajans. As always, you make me feel uneasy, really, is what these conversations do. But we need to have them.
2: Always a pleasure, Shane.
1: He says question
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1: 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Great place to get connected with all things that Greg Fish gets up to. Greg Fish, saving the future of humanity. So here's the thing. We just had a conversation about Waymo recently on the show. And some Waymos driving through populated places. And there's nobody to sue. There's nobody to get a ticket to. Nobody to arrest. You just kind of shoo the car away and off it, scoot, scoot, off it goes. And I feel like if you're talking about robotic cars, AI is kind of the same.
21: Yeah, it's actually funny enough. In California, Waymo is not supposed to be on the freeways because that's where it has the best chance of screwing up someone's day and causing a tremendous amount of traffic. So they have to be driven by a person on the freeway. And then there's, of course, the question of, okay, well, the person is there, but what if the Waymo is driving? The person is just there supervising. Technically, they're not supposed to do that. But that's the thing about some of these tech companies. They ask if they could rather than they should. Mm-hmm. And then when it backfires on them and governments come in and says, okay, you can't be doing that. We have to have some rules. Someone has to be liable if something terrible happens. We have to work this out. They have relatively little recourse until now. Mm. So they can now say, hold on a minute. This AI thing, you have to, like, have you heard about the singularity? It's amazing. These machines are smarter than us. See, what's happening is that we didn't create this. We wrote some lines of Python and we put together a couple of vector databases, but you see, this is actually an eldritch monstrosity that fell from the heavens. Hmm. We have no idea what it is or how to control it. We're trying. We're learning how. So you can't possibly regulate us. This thing is basically sentient. We're just trying to keep it under lock and key. Like, we are the good guys. You can't be mad at us for trying to safeguard this thing. You can't be coming in and regulating us. You can't be coming in and telling us that we're liable for our agents going out of control and hacking a bunch of websites they're not supposed to because of bad instructions and causing billions of dollars in damage, or hacking into sensitive places that they're not supposed to be and exploiting loopholes that we still need to close because no one really prioritized closing them because these tools to hack en masse didn't really exist at the scale they do today. So bottom line is, you can't hold us liable. These things are too smart. So what you need to do is you just need to listen to us on how to run this entire industry.
1: So basically avoiding all responsibility is kind of the joke with that, even though you're the owner of the property. And I've used this example on the radio before, and I think it applies here as well, is that if I have a building downtown, say, and there's a fence, or maybe it's just my wall, and if somebody graffiti tags it with something that is, well, just graffiti, or if it's something that is obscene or breaks the law, well, as the business owner, I have to repaint that. I have to take it down. But the websites like Facebook and stuff, they don't have to take it down, the graffiti, the insults, right? The illegal comments necessarily. And they're not held to the same standard, but it's still graffiti on their wall. And yet that becomes such a double standard. And I feel like that applies to this too.
21: Well, what we're talking about here is Section 230, which essentially says that you are not a publisher, you're just a third party. You're like a bulletin board. And for the early internet, this worked. And actually, for very large platforms, this also kind of works for the simple purpose that it is extremely difficult to monitor what 2 billion people do. It's not really a viable option to track them every minute of every day. But at the same time, you could argue that, well, it's your responsibility. You run the platform. So if you can't actually support 3 billion users, then I guess you don't have 3 billion users. You're just going to have to scale it back, or you're going to have to admit that your business idea is no longer viable because there are responsibilities and externalities that you haven't foreseen. They've happened, and now you have to deal with them. So it's not necessarily quite that easy, because you could point out to the fact that if a government says that, oh, you can't post, you're liable for content that we find objectionable, you cannot post certain types of content, then it gives authoritarian governments really great tools to just crack down on companies and wipe content off the internet very easily. So you could argue that Section 230 is necessary for certain messages to get across. It's just the problem is because you don't know what that message is going to be, you can't selectively magically pick and choose that it's, we're going to leave all the good things up, but we're going to get rid of all the bad things. If you have no way of telling the good thing from the bad thing, or if the good thing and the bad thing is different by government, by region, by intent, it gets really thorny. It's a really complicated problem that doesn't have a lot of great solutions. And so generally the politicians would just kick it down the road and say, you know what, we'll deal with it later. Well, somebody will figure it out. Not us, because there's too many problems here. There's too many liabilities. There's too many externalities. But with the AI stuff, it's actually much easier because the AI is a tool. You use a tool for certain things, and therefore that has certain liabilities in it. Now, you could argue, I'm selling hammers. Somebody buys a hammer, nails a picture to a wall. Okay, fantastic. That's fine. That's exactly what you're supposed to do. Someone goes out, builds a house. Fantastic. That is exactly why we sell the hammers. Someone goes out and beats someone else to death and takes their money. Oh, that's a crime. But do you hold the company that produces the hammers responsible?
1: But we have an established benchmark of what a hammer is for already. We don't have an established benchmark what AI is really for.
21: I think the question there is, if you use AI, the biggest danger that comes from AI is people using it to essentially exploit vulnerabilities and commit cybercrime at a rate that humans cannot keep up with because they never had to. A lot of security out there is basically Swiss cheese because there is no revenue target associated with locking things down and making security completely airtight.
1: Yeah, that's just what you're saying is businesses focus on making money as opposed to making sure the locks are locked.
21: Yeah, which is again understandable, but they didn't have to because that capability doesn't exist. Now that capability exists and you can automate very sophisticated attacks with AI that could potentially cause national security incidents, there's the question of, well, what can these companies that make these tools do to make it much harder for this to happen? I mean, certainly the cat is out of the bag. You can't uninvent AI. You can't not have these attacks in the future. It's too late. It's already been done. The proof of concept is out there. You can't undo the math. Mm-hmm. But the question then becomes, what can these companies do to mitigate these things? And these companies are going to say, well, what do you expect us to do? That's going to interfere with our revenue goals. We promised incredible things to all of our investors, which are, by the way, many of them are sovereign wealth funds. There's literally trillions of dollars locked up in this. Do you want us to say we're not going to be able to hit our targets, or there's these security risks out there that will require us to slow down certain things and figure out how to deal with it? So the conversation with it becomes, let us figure out how to do this in the most profitable, least disruptive way for us. That's what they're really trying to accomplish. And then we can figure out how to technobabble you into the position that we're going to find the most profitable for us and offload the headaches to somebody else. So their stance after all of this is going to be, sure, we looked at some safeguards we can put in. We put in some safeguards. At this point, if people violate the safeguards, you need to go after them as the criminals. You need to leave us alone. Basically, a supercharged Section 230 for AI companies.
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6: We're ready to move forward for Albertans, for Canadians.
5: Why it's Canada's first ever project of national interest.
23: This project is reckless and it will waste Canadian taxpayers' money.
5: And the pushback that could threaten its progress. The small Canadian island caught in the middle of the trade war.
24: If that thing keeps happening, you can't sustain in a business like that.
5: Why a supply truck was blocked by U.S. Customs. And a Canadian astronaut's dream becomes a reality.
25: The hatch is open.
5: Joshua Kutrick's meaningful mission and the growing family waiting back home.

0: International News with Omar Sachedina. Reporting tonight, Heather Wright.
1: Good evening. Ottawa has designated its first project of national interest, an oil pipeline running from Alberta to the West Coast. It's part of Prime Minister Mark Carney's plan to fast-track the approvals process of significant projects and also his aim to make Canada a global energy superpower. But as CTV's Abigail Beeman reports, not everyone is on board with the project or the speed at which it's moving.
2: Officially listing the West Coast pipeline, now known as Pacific Link, as a project of national interest. Oh, yeah.
3: The route isn't finalized, but the new 1,200-kilometer oil pipeline would go from Bruderheim, Alberta, to Delta, British Columbia, and eventually carry a million barrels a day. The Prime Minister says it will add $20 billion in GDP annually.
2: The Canadian taxpayer is going to make a lot of money off this pipeline.
4: Just putting a project on the list is not construction. And so the congratulation goes to Premier Daniel Smith.
3: Ownership shared between Ottawa and Alberta, with private sector Pembina to hold a 10% stake.
5: Pacific Link has the potential to connect Canadian energy to growing global markets, attract billions in investment, create up to 140,000 jobs.
3: The two governments expect to spend $4 billion over the next year, including on studies and hearings.
6: This project is reckless. Canada is not on track to meet our emissions reductions targets, and this project will add fuel to the fire.
7: A one-year timeline, I think, is inadequate to put that pressure on First Nations. And if we're going to do that, then we better make sure that they have the resources that they need.
8: I don't think that's necessarily a very empowering situation to feel like that the fix is in.
3: Merle Alexander represents a number of impacted First Nations. He says many aren't opposed to a pipeline, but are very concerned about the consultation process and say the 10% ownership stake the government is promising is too low.
8: All of our clients are very interested in engaging in good faith, and they're expecting the same of the Crown.
3: Government officials laid out a timeline which would see the pipeline up and running by 2033 and acknowledged they expect legal challenges along the way. The first could come from any First Nations group who may launch a judicial review over the national interest designation. Heather?
1: All right, Abigail Beeman, thank you for this. The U.S. Trade Representative addressed tensions with Canada today at the G20 Trade Ministers meeting in Milwaukee, saying talks are on, but thorny issues persist.
9: We certainly have technical talks with the Canadians. The reality is there are a handful of outstanding issues that are quite difficult to resolve.
1: And caught in the middle of the trade war is a New Brunswick island. Getting to Campobello Island requires driving through the United States. And recently, a transport truck was turned away at the American border because it was carrying Canadian alcohol, which the U.S. has recently banned. CTV's Anna Mandan now on the big impact on the small community.
10: For years, Campobello Value Foods has received its shipments from trucks that pass through the U.S. border. But on Tuesday, a sealed truck carrying Canada Post mail and $20,000 in liquor destined for the store was stopped at the U.S. border and eventually forced to go back to Canada.
11: It's so frustrating because you live in a place where we get back to your country is just going through U.S.
10: According to an American Customs and Border Protection spokesperson, the truck was bonded, meaning it was only passing through the U.S. and would not be subject to duties or tariffs. But the spokesperson says the new ban on Canadian alcohol means the shipment and the spirits were not permitted to enter the country. The spokesperson says officers followed standard operational procedures, but Premier Susan Holt disagrees.
12: I don't think they followed the procedure as we understand it in terms of the ways that you get Canadian goods to Canadians.
13: I'm hoping that somebody will realize that the little bit of product that goes to Campobello is not going to fight the two countries' trade wars.
10: The private ferry to the island is only in operation half the year and is scheduled to stop running on Thanksgiving Monday. The issue is renewing calls for a year-round ferry.
14: It's important as a link, even outside of this trade dispute, for residents of Campobello who are Canadian citizens to be able to access their country directly.
10: Holt says she's looking into what's best for the island, including potentially further extending the ferry season. But Vacanti says with the ferry, he's spending more than he's making. And if the border situation isn't sorted soon, the grocery store may have to close.
11: If that thing keeps happening, you can't sustain in a business like that.
10: The truck ultimately made it to the island through the ferry. Anna Mandin, CTV News, Fredericton.
1: A special moment in space for Canadian astronaut Joshua Kutrick. Kutrick emerged from the hatch of the SpaceX Dragon spacecraft after docking at the International Space Station and had this message for Canadians waiting in anticipation back home.
15: Just want to say hi to everyone at home in Canada. It's been a while since there was a Canadian here. I cannot believe I'm here. Looking forward to a good mission after some sleep. That's what I'm going to go do next.
1: CTV's Jean-Vive Beauchemin on today's journey and the mission ahead.
16: Hard capture is complete.
17: And with that docking, Crew 13 arrived at its destination.
18: 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Thank you for the welcome.
19: Next through is Canadian Space Agency astronaut Joshua Kutrick.
17: And Canada's newest space explorer, Joshua Kutrick, boarded the International Space Station, greeted by the crew on board. This out-of-this-world meetup, less than 8 hours after a picture-perfect launch.
20: Ignition and liftoff. Go Falcon, go Dragon, and go Crew 13.
17: Mission specialist Kutrick, two American astronauts and a Russian cosmonaut hitched a ride on the SpaceX Crew Dragon, rocketed through cloudy skies into space by the Falcon 9.
21: Wow, that was awesome.
17: This marks the first time a Canadian astronaut flies under NASA's Commercial Crew Program.
22: The International Space Station remains a powerful symbol of how collaboration and teamwork has remarkable benefits for Earth and for space.
17: Those assembled at the Canadian Space Agency beamed with pride and will be watching Kutrick's scientific experiments.
23: These are addressing cardiovascular, spleen health, eye health, bone and blood.
17: More Canadian content in space following Jeremy Hansen's moon flyby with the Artemis II mission in April.
24: I'm so super proud of him, super proud of Canada.
17: Kutrick's mission will be far longer, 6 months of exploration away from the Earthlings he loves.
25: I hope you have fun in space.
17: His wife, Heather, will deliver their third child while he's away on this work trip and fulfilling his childhood dream.
10: And Kutrick will link up with Canadians via space-to-Earth communications during this mission, creating more moments to inspire. Geneviève Beauchemin, CTV News, Longueuil, Quebec.
1: We're getting a new look at the chaos on board a Fly Dubai flight bound for Israel in the moments after the co-pilot allegedly stabbed the pilot and nearly crashed the plane.
26: Sit down! No,
1: crew members can be heard frantically calling for medical assistance to help the pilot who lay bleeding on the floor of the cockpit while yelling at people on board to sit down. A group of passengers helped subdue the co-pilot and keep the plane from crashing until another pilot on board could make an emergency landing. Tennessee's governor is halting executions in the state and ordering a review of the process after a woman survived two lethal injections last night. Reporters in the room at the time describe what happened.
27: At 7:34, she said, "My arm feels like it's about to burst open." Then she smiles really big. The curtains close at first at 7:46, and she was clearly still alive. The curtains open again 3 minutes later. She was snoring very loudly at that point.
1: Convicted murderer Krista Pike's legal team says she's in hospital in critical condition, and her lawyer wants her sentence reduced to life in prison after what happened. She was sentenced to death for murdering a classmate in 1995. A civil suit is revealing new details about the statement a woman gave to campus police at Cornell University after she was allegedly gang raped in 2024. CTV's Joy Malbin on what we're learning tonight and a warning. Sam may find the content of this story disturbing.
28: That as survivors,
29: on social media, women are sharing personal and disturbing stories of sexual assault.
30: College campuses have notoriously always protected rapists.
31: I still have people that don't believe me.
29: This after New York prosecutors reopened a criminal investigation filed by a former Cornell University student ID'd as Jane Doe. She accuses seven members of a campus fraternity of gang rape 2 years ago. The lawsuit claims a Snapchat group message invited multiple men to join in, advertising a free sexual encounter.
0: I want answers. I want to know what happened, and that's why I've called for an independent investigation.
29: New York's governor weighing in as the case is sparking outrage that no criminal charges were filed back then.
2: The fact that they sent an invitation out to 57 men to rape a woman and nobody did anything to stop it. This is horrible.
29: Court papers, Jane Doe alleges she was pressured to consume alcohol and drugs, including ketamine, saying she was sexually assaulted over several hours and unable to make any decisions because of how intoxicated she was. ABC reporting she told a Cornell hearing, "I felt like bait. I felt like lions are around me. It was just a totally debilitating place to be in." In another interview, she reportedly told campus police, "I can say with 100% confidence I was raped." Cornell conducted 50 interviews, including with a fraternity brother who said, "Maybe if it wasn't consensual and she was victimized, I was sorry for not stopping it." Several high-profile celebrities calling for accountability, including Canadian actor Hudson Williams. Cornell has agreed to a review over how it handled Jane Doe's allegations. The district attorney will present her case to a grand jury to consider if criminal charges should be filed. Heather?
1: All right, Joy Malbin in Washington. Thanks, Joy. The sexual assault case against Canadian actor Mike Smith has been dismissed. Smith, best known for playing Bubbles on the hit Canadian comedy Trailer Park Boys, was facing one sexual assault charge stemming from an alleged incident in 2017. He was charged last October and pleaded not guilty. A recent attempt by rogue AI agents to hack into a Canadian government website is raising fresh concerns about the technology and the challenges with controlling it. Here's CTV's John Benevelli Rao.
3: It's not entirely clear which AI was used and what exactly it was asked to accomplish. But researchers say there are signs it was rogue agents from OpenAI that went to this Government of Canada website and tried to access data in a way they weren't supposed to.
4: It's concerning because the behavior, it wasn't meaning to do anything bad. The agent is just like, I have a job, I'm going to try to do the job.
3: According to AI research firm Transluce, agents hit the Library and Archives Canada site on May 28th and June 9th and appear to have been trying to dig up divorce records from between 1905 and 1911. Of the nearly 900 requests, 13 carried attack payloads rather than ordinary queries.
4: It did something that sort of resembled what a simple hack would look like. So it went beyond just a public search and tried to hack the website so it could get the information it wanted, but it wasn't successful.
3: Canada's cybersecurity agency says it's assessing the information, adding there is no indication that government systems have been compromised at this time. As for OpenAI, in a statement, the company says, "We're reviewing these findings and have provided an initial briefing to Canadian officials conducting the government's review."
5: Hundreds of agents. We found other agents.
3: It comes amid all sorts of hype about AI agents and worries about the rapidly advancing capabilities of AI, which was used to make this video. And it follows other reports of government and corporate systems being unexpectedly breached. Recently, Australia said an OpenAI agent hacked into a government health data website.
6: And we ought to
3: all this is top execs from the biggest AI companies met with U.S. President Donald Trump earlier this week and signed a voluntary accord promising to regulate themselves. Meanwhile, Canada's AI minister says Ottawa is still assessing what happened and promises to keep Canadians in the loop. John Benevelli Rao, CTV News, Toronto.
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1: The brother of the late Princess Diana is sharing memories of his sister, as well as the royals, and what he says took place in the days following Diana's death in 1997. It's part of his new memoir, which has sparked controversy and prompted a rare statement from Buckingham Palace. Earl Charles Spencer sat down with CTV Your Morning's Anne-Marie Medawake.
7: Well, there we are.
1: The brother of the late Princess Diana moved to tears, learning his sister is still remembered for her empathy at Toronto's Casey House after a visit 35 years ago. What is it about learning that that touches you so much?
7: Well, it's pretty good, isn't it, as a legacy?
1: An important point for Earl Charles Spencer in New York promoting his book, Swan Song, Diana, My Sister, where he doubles down on his claim about what King Charles said in a fight over the boys walking behind their mother's casket.
7: We'll forget her soon enough.
1: Is it possible that he was referring, like, they'll forget that moment soon enough?
7: No.
1: You're 100% sure?
7: There's no other interpretation.

0: People's princess alive in her son's while their relationship has cooled. Spencer also sees frightening connections between the press, Harry, and Diana.
1: And I don't like what they do to Harry and Meghan anymore, actually. I think it's disgusting and wrong. But as an uncle who's seen his sister be unprotected and die being pursued by paparazzi, that sets the alarms going, you know?
0: Spencer also supports Harry's past claims that some press attacks come from the palace.
1: Oh yeah, I know, that's definitely
0: true. Is that true?
1: Oh, well, I've seen it in the last 2 weeks.
0: While the world remembers his famous sister through their favorite images.
2: What is it that you miss most about this sister that you loved so much?
1: The laughter. I'm back to laughter now from the tears.
0: Mm-hmm. Anne-Marie Medawek, CTV News, New York.
3: In CTV, Your Morning will air more of the interview with Charles Spencer tomorrow morning at 8:40 Eastern. And you can watch the full interview on Your Morning's YouTube page. Well, still ahead for us. The controversial high-speed rail project that could cost way more than expected.
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3: The cost of a high-speed rail project linking Toronto to Quebec City could blow past government estimates, according to the Parliamentary Budget Office. CTV's Judy Trin now on the price tag and the pushback.
11: The pitch for high-speed rail between Toronto and Quebec City comes with lofty aspirations.
12: Connect two provinces and quickly generate benefits for travelers, communities, and the economy.
11: Building the 1,000-kilometer-long Alto project requires blasting through the Canadian Shield. According to the Parliamentary Budget Officer, that will push up the price.
13: We see our study as really a check.
11: The Liberals estimate Alto would cost between $60 to $90 billion, but the PBO says the bill could hit $113 billion. 25% higher.
13: Costs of tunneling, costs of elevated structures, you know, bridges, viaducts, that's where you get into bigger money.
11: The watchdog's calculations include 7

0: stops. It factors in a tunnel between Laval and Montreal, but does not include Kingston, which is now being considered and would add 50 kilometers to the track.
1: There are ecological sensitivities. There's a different need to consult with Indigenous groups along the Kingston route. So there's lots of reasons to think that costs might increase.
0: The high-speed rail project is controversial. Most people in rural Ontario and Quebec oppose it. The Bloc Québécois and the Conservatives want it scrapped.
2: This is an already well-serviced corridor. We should be fixing what we have. Instead, we're taking taxpayer money from other priorities like healthcare, the military, transportation infrastructure that we need so desperately now.
3: The parliamentary budget officer says building Alto will create thousands of jobs. It could add up to $2 billion a year to the economy each year once construction begins. However, polls show that less than 40% of Canadians believe it should be a priority. Heather.
4: All right, Judy Trin, thanks for this. In prison, rap mogul Sean Diddy Combs has reportedly been placed in solitary confinement after paying for special treatment in prison. Earlier this week, NBC News reported that Diddy was spending thousands of dollars to bring his luxury lifestyle into the low-security New Jersey prison where he's serving a 50-month sentence. Combs apparently acquired contraband items like cell phones and liquor and paid inmates to cook him meals, clean his toilet, and give him massages. Well, still ahead, the technology helping seniors stay in their homes.
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4: On this National Seniors Day, we're checking in with a group from PEI who are diving into some modern tech that could make their golden years a bit easier. Here's CTV's Maria Saru.
14: Seniors watch as this device lowers its seat right to the floor to help someone who's fallen. With enough upper body strength, they can pull themselves on and be lifted back up. The price tag is $5,300.
15: It sounds like a lot of money. However, it could really make a difference in someone being able to remain at home.
14: That's what brought these older adults to this technology showcase at the University of PEI in Charlottetown. 70-year-old Chris Blodgett is planning ahead.
16: I don't want to put any burden on our children. It's like a big game. I'm getting ready for the big game, and this is all training.
14: Here on PEI, more than one in five Islanders are now 65 and older. Advocates say helping them age at home could take some pressure off the long-term care system.
17: It would definitely free up space because people would be getting the services and programs they need.
14: Olive Bryanton, now 89, earned her doctorate at UPEI in 2019. Her research explored what rural women 85 plus needed to keep living at home.
17: They call it broken. Well, who broke it? The system is not changing to meet the population we have today. And what are we going to do about it?
14: Technology could be part of the answer.
18: This is Victor. This is a smart cane.
14: Its panic button alerts people nearby that
18: something has happened.
14: And if the cane falls, contacts are notified.
18: Well, I think that if my grandmother would have been able to stay at home, it would have increased her span of life, but her quality of life as well.
14: And that's the hope. More time and more say in how it's spent.
18: It has a flashlight.
14: Maria Saru, CTV News, Charlottetown.
4: 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Have a great night.
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4: Good evening. The downtown area near Sherbrooke and St. Laurent Boulevards was affected tonight by several gas leaks. Montreal's fire department was notified just after 3:30 this afternoon of a suspicious smell in the area. So the fire department cut off electricity in the surrounding areas as a precautionary measure, but said there was no danger to the public. Work to repair the leaks is still ongoing and the area is closed off to traffic. A group of thieves smashed into a jewelry store in Kirkland with a vehicle to rob it today. The incident happened this afternoon at the Futurist Bijouterie located at St. Charles Boulevard and Brunswick Boulevard. One customer was injured in the incident, but not seriously. The suspects fled the scene. Police could not confirm what was stolen or the value of the items taken. A person who was under evaluation for possible exposure to the Ebola virus has been removed from isolation at the Shum Hospital. The person recently traveled to the Democratic Republic of Congo, where there is an Ebola outbreak. Confirmed Ebola cases are extremely rare in Canada, but there is a likelihood more potential cases will show up here, according to one expert.
25: I think the likelihood of seeing true cases here are low. But I think the likelihood of seeing suspected cases will continue to persist until the outbreak is globally controlled. And we say that, how could that be possible with all the travel restrictions? And that's because there are many different ways out of that area.
0: The Canadian government is currently advising people not to travel to the DRC because of the risk of exposure to the virus. In 2014, during another outbreak of Ebola in the DRC, 21 potential cases were evaluated in Quebec, but none were confirmed. Well, in just a few days now, we will be voting for the leader of the new government, and the leader of the Parti Québécois is increasingly confident of a win on Monday. And now he's trying to convince Quebecers to give him a majority government that would create stability. Here's Kelly Gregg.
1: Paul St-Pierre Plamondon said this morning a majority government would make Quebec more stable. In the last two times, there was a minority government in the 2012 under the PQ and 2007 with the Liberals. Quebecers had to go back to the polls within 2 years. But while a majority means fewer elections, the party's top priority is creating a lot of concern about the future. And that, of course, is the promise to hold a referendum. The 1995 referendum led to housing prices falling 20%, according to Sotheby's, and some companies moved out of the province, including the corporate headquarters of Canadian Pacific. This morning on CJD 800, the PQ leader was making the pitch that electing a majority government will create stability, while at the same time trying to address criticism that calling a referendum creates instability.
2: I also have adversaries, and Canada is a political regime, and they have an interest in selling and overselling that going to vote on that issue will be a lot of instability, but it's also a fact that a minority government leads to an election not too far after the election that creates that minority government.
1: Poll after poll have put the PQ in a firm lead among all parties, and depending on how a few key ridings break within majority territory. Now, with fewer than 5 days until the election, the other leaders are being asked about the very real possibility of a PQ majority and the effect of a third Quebec referendum, even if the no side wins.
3: It would be a catastrophe.
5: Disaster.
3: Because a disaster, because it would give them every tool they need to go forward with their referendum. And three quarters of the Quebecers do not want any referendum. And a referendum means an enormous amount of uncertainty, unpredictability, and that would be disastrous for the economy.
6: I think there's a real opportunity for Quebecers to make sure that this referendum equals actually the no that is, I don't know where, but somewhere down there. Because it's for Quebecers to choose. And if we have a PQ government, they will be legitimate to actually ask the National Assembly to pass a law that will make sure that we hold a referendum.
26: Moi, ça me fait penser à ce que François Legault...
1: Quebec Solidaire leader Ruba Ghazal taking a shot at two parties here, saying the way PSPP handles criticism reminds her of François Legault. The refusal to listen, and people don't like that. As for the Conservatives, Éric Duhaime said today is the last day he'll be making campaign promises. And while his party already backtracked on the pledge to repeal Bill 96, he said he would remove certain what he called irritants, which he described as a burden for business. He said Quebecers, including Anglophones, want to move past constitutional and linguistic squabbles. Kelly Gregg, CTV News.
0: Well, meantime, many English-speaking Quebecers are feeling sidelined in this election campaign. Voter information cards were sent out in French only, and there was no English leaders debate. But it turns out Anglophones have an unlikely ally, the former leader of the PQ. Maya Johnson explains.
27: To my fellow Anglo-Quebecers.
28: For decades, English-speaking Quebecers have heard a variation of the same promise from different party leaders and premiers.
29: The absolute respect of everyone's right.
30: My government will be your government.
28: After Christine Fréchette took over as leader of the CAQ and became premier, she followed a similar script.
31: I'd like to say a word about the importance of the English-speaking community in Quebec.
32: As you know, tone matters, and I want to have a positive tone when it comes to English-speaking Quebecers.
28: Fréchette also said she would consider a leaders' debate in English.
32: It's a possibility.
28: PQ leader Paul St-Pierre Plamondon also reached out to Anglophones, writing an open letter in the National Post, calling the Parti Québécois the party of all Quebecers.
33: Our conception of a country
5: is in full respect of the rights of Quebecers whose mother tongue is English.
7: But when an English news media consortium reached out to the leaders of the five main parties back in June, inviting them to an English language debate, both the CAQ and the PQ declined. The Conservatives and Québec solidaire accepted, and as for the Liberals, Charles Milliard said he would only join one if all five parties participated.
8: I'm not the one who said no. I mean, Mr. Plamondon said no, Mrs. Fréchette said no.
28: But even a former PQ leader is questioning Milliard's justification.
9: I thought it was odd that Mr. Milliard didn't push for it. He said, well, if the others go, I'll go. No, say you'll go.
28: Good morning, Mr. Lisée.
10: Yes, in Naya, the past, I will participate in the English debate.
28: Back in 2018, Jean-François Lisée caught reporters by surprise with this sudden announcement. The minister responsible for Anglophones under the Pauline Marois government, Lisée, is now a columnist and political analyst. He says he was shocked to learn about Elections Quebec mailing out French-only voter information cards, forced to comply with Bill 96. Elections Quebec asked for an exception. The CAQ refused.
9: I think it's appalling.
28: Lisée wrote a piece in Le Devoir denouncing the move.
9: In the discussion about French and English, I've always felt that there was some proposals that were counterproductive and that basically were petty.
28: Fréchette defended her government's decision. Lawyers took the case to court. A superior court judge ruled in their favor, ordering bilingual reminder cards to be printed. Within days, the CAQ announced a plan to appeal the decision, something Lisée says he can't understand.
9: If there's a recognition that even within sovereignties, we feel that we have a historic minority that is Anglophone, that has rights, well, then you have to act accordingly.
28: The current PQ leader called the appeal a waste of time.
11: Well, if we form the government on October 6th, I don't think we'll use resources and time on this one. I mean, if the pamphlet is in English, like, it's a fundamental right to go and vote. So I don't see the point.
28: But English-speaking voters may be skeptical.
12: To our English-speaking fellow Quebecers, again, there are no different classes of Quebecers here, only one class, the first class. And English-speaking Quebecers are first-class Quebecers like all of us are.
27: Don't worry, your rights will be fully protected.
28: Because they've heard these kinds of promises before. Maya Johnson, CTV News.
0: And please join us on October 5th for our election night special. 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The five people who died in an overpass collapse 20 years ago were honored last night. They were crushed on Highway 19 when a huge slab of the De La Concorde overpass fell onto the roadway. Friends and family of the victims unveiled a plaque bearing their names. A public inquiry found that the 40-year-old overpass had been poorly designed, built with substandard materials, and had not been maintained by Transport Québec. Still, no one was ever held responsible for their deaths. An Ontario truck driver who caused a deadly seven-car pileup near Montreal has been sentenced to 6 years in prison. 29-year-old Baljeet Singh admitted to playing a game on his cell phone while he was driving. The crash was in July of 2022 on Highway 30 in Brossard. A 42-year-old woman and her 11-year-old son were killed and several other people were injured. In addition to the six-year prison term, Singh is banned from driving for 10 years. And a 41-year-old man's been arrested in connection with a stabbing this morning in St. Leonard. Police were called to a building near Grand Prairie and Vio at around 8:30 this morning. They found a 45-year-old man with serious stab wounds. There are bricks falling off an abandoned malt house in Saint-Henri. An engineering report says parts of the Canada Malting Building is a danger to nearby residents. Here's Sweeta Rassi.
13: It's decades of decay in plain sight. Now an engineering report warns that parts of the former Canada malting plant could collapse at any moment with little warning. Yvan Serre lives on St. Ambrose Road, right across from the abandoned plant. Last night, he says he heard bricks falling.
14: I was talking with a friend,
4: and then we hear a piece like a bang.
13: The plant was built in the early 1900s. The company was a major supplier of raw material for Montreal's brewing industry, but it's been sitting empty since the 1980s. The report says decades of neglect and water infiltration have left parts of the building in bad shape, including the upper brick wall. If that fell, it would crash onto the lower roof. The impact would push that wall onto the street. The report says the facade of the building requires urgent demolition. In a Facebook post, the borough mayor, Véronique Fournier, wrote, "This request comes at a time when the developer has expressed its intention to redevelop the site. Given the site's heritage value, its complexity, and the attachment Montrealers have to the symbol it represents, we felt it was our duty to ensure that the emergency demolition of part of the site was truly justified." She says the city will be getting a second opinion. The site is considered a building of exceptional heritage value, and the mysterious pink house at the top adds to the charm.
14: Whatever we can keep, I think we should, even if they are really kept as artifacts, I think they should be integrated in a new project.
13: There are plans to redevelop the site, including the construction of nearly 700 housing units. 20% will be social housing, but it will preserve the pink house, saying the former Canada malting site occupies a unique place in the history of St. Henry and in Montreal's industrial legacy. We are considering its future with great seriousness and sensitivity. The developer is La Malterie, a subsidiary of Renwick, which owns the site. For Serre, he says he wants to see parts of the site demolished, but other parts, like the old silos, still in place. In the meantime, St. Ambrose Road will be closed to make sure people are safe. Sweetarasi, CTV News.
0: A dozen dogs have arrived in Montreal for adoption after being removed from a dog meat farm in South Korea. Humane World for Animals rescued about 70 dogs from a farm where up to 1,000 a year were being slaughtered. The organization says it has saved almost 3,000 animals from South Korea's dog meat farm since 2015, and this rescue comes just before a ban on dog meat takes effect in November. It will lead to a new beginning for animals that were confined all their lives.
15: For the first time in their lives, they'll be comfortable, they will receive the food and water they need, they will be seen by a veterinarian, they will be handled by different people in a gentle and humane way, and they will learn what it is to be a companion animal and to be friends with people.
0: South Korea's National Assembly unanimously passed a ban on the dog meat industry in 2024, and it comes into full effect in February of next year.
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0: Montreal's new anti-insult bylaw is being challenged in court. The law is meant to protect police officers and municipal employees. Olivia O'Malley explains.
21: Lawyers argue it goes too far and infringes on freedom of expression. Two legal groups are asking a Quebec Superior Court judge to put an immediate stop to the city's anti-insult bylaw.
1: We think that being offended by someone's words should not be enough to justify a fine. And we think that freedom of expression also protects criticism.
21: The bylaw was adopted by Montreal City Council last Monday. It bans insults, harassment, threats, abuse, and intimidation towards police officers and municipal employees. Fines for a first offense start at $300 and go up to $1,000. The lawyers are asking a judge to render the bylaw invalid and in the meantime want to stay until the judgment is rendered. They say the bylaw leaves too much room for interpretation, saying it can be used against people speaking out about racial profiling or police misconduct.
1: We already know that those are population of subjected to police surveillance more often than not. So they will be the first one to actually pay the price of those kind of bylaws.
21: It will be up to police to enforce the bylaw, and lawyer Fernando Belton says that's a concern, especially after allegations of racism surfaced at Station 39 in Montreal North.
1: But we think that it's not a time where we should be given police officers more power. We should actually think about the power that exists already and make sure that they're not being used in a way that, infringe people's rights.
21: Montreal police declined our interview request, referring us to the city. And in a statement, the city says it will not comment on the legal challenge since it's before the court. The request for a stay is scheduled to be heard by a Superior Court judge on October 8th. Olivia O'Malley, CTV News.
0: Hundreds of people marched in Montreal yesterday in memory of the victims and survivors of the residential school system. Laurence Bisson-Dubois reports.
2: We're still here.
3: For Maggie Cispaglio, this is personal. Her mother was ripped away from her family and community and forced into a residential school at just 5 years old. Today, Cispaglio says the cycle needs to be broken, and she says the province needs to be part of that change.
6: You should always include us as Indigenous people in the province of Quebec. If you want our help, help us.
3: Hundreds echoed that call during Wednesday's Every Child Matters March. It came on the National Day for Truth and Reconciliation, also known as Orange Shirt Day, a day to honor residential school survivors and victims. An estimated 150,000 Indigenous children were forced to attend these schools across Canada. The last one closed in 1996, but Gasanahawe Sky Deer says the harm didn't end when the schools did.
22: There is still the residual impacts of the sexual abuse, the physical abuse, the violence that children suffered, you know. So how do you expect them to be a normal functioning adult in their life when that was what their formative years were about?
3: Advocates say Indigenous issues need more than promises during this election campaign. Nagaset says Quebec needs to adopt true nation-to-nation dialogue.
23: Why aren't we sitting at the table? How come you haven't called us for a consultation? Please reach out to Indigenous organizations, communities, residential school survivors.
3: She says it's time to see action plans to implement recommendations from the Truth and Reconciliation Commission, the National Inquiry into Missing and Murdered Indigenous Women and Girls, and Quebec's own Vienne Commission. Nagaset also says organizations serving Indigenous people need more support.
23: The Native Women's Shelter, everyone who walks through their doors is either residential school or intergenerational. Everyone has been affected. The largest population on the street are Indigenous people, and we are the smallest population.
3: Pushing for change for the next generations. Laurence Brisson-Dubreuil, CTV News.
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0: There's an increasing focus on keeping seniors independent, and a conference in Montreal looks at what technology can do to help that. Here's Christine Long.
5: A day of Zumba, lunch, and information for older adults and caregivers. The AgeWell Network Conference says 20% of Canadians are 65 and older, and knowledge is vital.
7: What is palliative care? How did you manage to organize all your parents' finances, so a power of attorney? And I realized we should have this information. We need to have this in our hands. And these are my parents' peers, so in their 80s and 90s.
5: The focus is on how technology can ease the aging process, with seniors giving their opinions.
8: Importance of sharing their voice in such research and design of the technologies rather than being passive and be users of the technology. We want them to be active in designing, development, and implementation of the technology.
9: AI can be smart, but it needs to be safe. I don't want a talking companion to whom I'm going to give my passwords.
5: Ben Alexander demonstrates the wheelchair that can help pick up the fallen user.
10: At times, a simple fall on the ground results in a call to the ambulance, where a patient is waiting all afternoon to get off the ground.
5: The Raymex lift is made in Nova Scotia and costs $5,000.
11: People can know what are the new gadgets, what are the new research going on.
5: Developed in Montreal, Aerial AI monitors the home without cameras or microphones. Offering minimal invasion of privacy, it uses Wi-Fi and can send an alert to a caregiver if needed.
12: We want to know if in the middle of the night, mom or dad opened the door and just left the home. So we're creating all like relevant information for tracking dementia, Alzheimer, if they're having eating disorders, they don't visit the kitchen, for example, for their meals a few times per day.
5: Because being safe every day can allow seniors to stay in their homes.
26: There is so much out there in the society, and we also need to do our part as seniors and go out and find what's out there, reach out to others, see what's available in the community, and see how we can benefit.
5: Christine Long, CTV News.
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29: Well, we have had better overnight forecasts. We are looking at a damp night, also looking at temperatures moving down. That's after a humidex of 26 degrees today. Our actual temperature was at 22. And for tonight, we are looking at a move down to a warm overnight low of 19 degrees. So a reminder that normally we'd expect to see closer to plus 6. But again, expecting to see a fair bit of showers coming in with that. Also seeing winds gusting pretty strong, up to 40 kilometers an hour coming from the southwest. As we head into tomorrow morning, we're expecting the rain to continue as well. And you'll notice our wake-up temperature is sitting at 18 degrees for tomorrow morning. But we do start to see those winds dying down to 20 kilometers an hour. But a very different picture by afternoon. We are actually expecting to see that rain and clouds clear out, and we should have some sunshine coming in, but with a daytime high of 16 degrees. So again, noticing that mercury slowly moving down. In terms of the timing of it all, our future cast is showing us those showers coming in by midnight, getting heavy at about 5 in the morning. So keep that in mind as you are headed out for your morning commute. But by 10 a.m., we do see the system pushing eastward, leaving behind some clouds before those clouds to clear out into the afternoon once again. After that, looking at a pretty good day Saturday. So mainly sunny skies with a high of 16 degrees once again. It's going to be cool on Saturday night. So we are forecasting a low of plus 6, but the mercury does move back up on Sunday to a high of 19. That said, Sunday could bring some additional showers. Right now, we're seeing a 70% chance of roughly 3 millimeters coming in, and those showers could carry over into Monday. We could get another 1 millimeter. Things are looking good, though, by the middle of next week. We see mainly sunny skies. Take that in before we could see that return to showers on Thursday.
0: And that wraps it up for us tonight. 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Thanks for staying up late with us. Have a good night. 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
31: Do I know you?
32: 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Linus, man. Christmas man.
33: That's what the dogs call me.
34: This Christmas, my bag was stolen by a very naughty elf.
35: The world.
36: Oh, that's what we needed is another Christmas movie. Arnold Schwarzenegger plays Santa, John.
2: Well, I actually like that we're adding to the canon, if we can call it that. Like Scrooged, I think, which is, you know, 25, 30 years old. But I think it was a great addition to. And then, of course, we've got the Hallmark movies. And it's always Christmas in the Hallmark movies.
36: Well, the Hallmark movies are going all summer, too. Okay, so I Scrooged is great. Elf is fantastic.
2: I love Elf. You know? And now we're going to have a new one.
36: You think this is going to be one of these things I watch every year?
2: Arnold Schwarzenegger, well, I don't know if you're going to watch it every year, but you'll probably watch it this year. Arnold Schwarzenegger plays Santa in a movie called The Man with the Bag, and it actually co-stars the guy. Well, I wasn't slagging him yesterday. I was just making fun of this massive torso. Alan Ritchson of Reacher. Anyway, Santa recruits a thief named Vance to help him recover the magic bag that allows Christmas to happen after it is stolen by one of his own elves.
36: I saw the season finale of Reacher last night, by the way.
2: Did you? And?
36: Yeah, a lot of blood.
2: Well, I got into episode 3 of Widow's Bay, and I'm sort of in, but it's just not, I mean, like Breaking Bad, I couldn't wait to watch an episode of Breaking Bad. Yeah. But we were talking about this phenomenon yesterday, which probably not for a morning show for call-in, but I think would work on another show. Has there ever been a show or a movie that people cannot shut up about that you just can't get into? Yeah. I mean, that was an episode of Seinfeld.
36: Well, for me, Breaking Bad was that.
2: Oh, my God.
36: I never got into it, no.
2: It is the greatest show ever made.
36: Well, you don't see that every day.
2: The Price is Right.
36: Yeah.
2: I was going to start, actually, this morning and say, Andrew, I regret to inform you there are no heated rivalry stories.
36: Saved by the Bell cast members say they got a raw deal. How?
2: Yeah, well, this happened when Tiffany Amber Thiessen was being interviewed in a podcast, which is where a lot of news is made these days in entertainment. I mean, it used to be you had to have a formal interview, like with 60 Minutes or Good Morning America. Now you're just appearing on a podcast, and you reveal something like, we don't get any residuals. Mario Lopez has confirmed that, as a matter of fact. And one of the other castmates, Mark Paul Gosselaar, says we all signed bad deals.
36: Jim Carrey got married again.
2: He did. He's been with his girlfriend, Min Ah, for a good long time. First time they were ever photographed together was 2019, as a matter of fact. But he's 64, she's 32.
36: Oh,
2: so,
36: oh dear.
2: Let's see.
36: No, no, that, no,
2: plus
36: that
2: is, seven. No, that she's too young.
36: No, of course she's too young. Of course she's too young.
2: But he has called her his sublime companion.
36: Well, good for him, you know. Smoke him if you got him. I mean, I'm sure if he didn't have $100 million that she'd still love him. Yeah,
2: probably. Yeah, yeah. Somebody once said of these supermodels who marry, especially rock and rollers, and he said it's like that scene from the Disney movie where the mops dance with the pails. It doesn't really make sense, but it's perfect.
36: Tom Cruise may have his first turkey in years. This is Digger.
2: Yeah, Digger, and it's drawing terrible reviews. Uh-oh. Rotten Tomatoes gives it a 53%. Uh-oh. This would be the first time since 2018 that a Cruise movie clocks below 80% at Rotten Tomatoes, because, of course, he had Top Gun Maverick, which I hardly recommend. If you haven't seen it, it totally rocks.
36: So are you hardly or heartily?
2: Heartily.
36: Okay.
2: Yeah, no.
36: Okay.
2: I went to the Royal Canadian Air Force, and I just sat there in the theater thinking, this is amazing. And it's more than the planes. It was just a great movie and 3 Mission Impossible movies.
36: It's funny. I look down at my tummy, and I think, how does he keep in shape like that? My God.
2: Like I know. Because he's like 63, isn't he?
36: At least.
2: Yeah.
36: Yeah.
2: But, you know, if somebody paid you millions of dollars to spend months at the gym before shooting a movie,
36: I've heard that argument before, and I'm not sure that I would. Like, if I already had millions of dollars, if I would be motivated to keep doing it, you know what I mean?
2: Because I know an actor who goes to the gym twice a day in order to maintain his torso for shirtlessness.
36: You don't see that every day.
2: You don't see that every day.
36: John, you have a great day.
2: You too.
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15: Are you a one-issue voter in this upcoming provincial election? We're 4 days away. And is your issue healthcare? If that's the case, and I know for many of you, all you want is a province where healthcare works. So if you find yourself in that camp, Aaron Durfel is there for you. Investigative reporter over at the Montreal Gazette, he took a look at all of the party platforms when it comes to healthcare, and he provides us with his take now on who is offering the boldest vision to fix Quebec healthcare. Aaron, welcome back to the program.
18: Good morning, Elias.
15: Took great interest in your piece in the Montreal Gazette. I don't want to spoil the headline here for anyone, but let's talk about bold visions and how you tackled looking at the party platforms.
18: Okay, so, you know, this was my methodology. All of the five parties, the Liberals, the PQ, the Conservatives, the CAC, and Quebec Solidaire, they're all making these great promises. So if you do a review of each of their health plans, you'll think, okay, they're great. I love it. But it's really only the PQ. It was first out of the gate, and then the Conservative Party followed a month later to recommend abolishing Santé Quebec. This is a state corporation, as your listeners will know, that was formed almost 2 years ago with the goal of making things more efficient. However, you know, doctors and nurses and managers on the front lines are saying that the system has gotten bogged down much more with bureaucracy. There's been an increase of almost 500 bureaucrats. And the situation really hasn't improved for the average Quebecer in terms of accessing, of finding a family doctor, wait times for surgery, ER overcrowding. And what you do have is a two-headed bureaucratic structure. You still have the health ministry with its bureaucrats, and you have Santé Quebec. But what you now have, too, is this centralizing approach and a lack of transparency to some extent. And even during this election campaign, Santé Quebec really hasn't stayed neutral as it's fighting for its very survival. So, you know, for the PQ to present this vision and to try to undo this, you know, to undo something that a number of people are saying is actively causing damage. I thought that was very interesting, and it follows on the heels of what's been done in New Zealand. There in that country earlier this year, they're doing the same thing. They have something called New Zealand Health, and they're dismantling that. And in Alberta, they started to dismantle, well, it was two and a half years ago, to dismantle Alberta Health Services, and bring the decision-making closer to the local level, closer to the physicians and the patients.
15: So you're saying in New Zealand, they had started, they started basically their own type of Santé, Santé New Zealand, right? And,
18: yes.
15: And how many years did it take for them to say it was a mistake?
18: It wasn't that long for them. It was, they launched in almost 4 years ago, in 2022. Hmm. And earlier this year, the government is, just to be clear, it's not like there will be no healthcare, bureaucracy. They just realized that this approach to centralize, that it's not working. Healthcare is complex, and you need to give the autonomy to, you know, the hospitals and to the clinics, and not have paper pushers, I don't know what the capital is of New Zealand. I'm ashamed to admit, but that you don't have paper pushers far removed from daily realities, who are not clinicians making these decisions.
15: Now, I understand why Christine Fréchette would want to protect the legacy of her party, right? The CAQ is the one that implemented Santé Québec. What about the Liberals in Québec Solidaire? Why are they saying, hey, we're going to keep this Santé Québec? What's their reasoning? They must have good reason to keep it.
18: Yeah, they do have good reason. So first of all, it's not as if they're singing the praises of Santé Québec. They do feel it needs to be restructured. Everyone is saying this is what you would expect them to say around election time. That's why this patient rights advocate is very cynical, whom I interviewed, that they all say the same thing. But their position, Québec Solidaire and the Liberals, is that they want to decentralize, but they just think it'll be too complicated and costly to get rid of Santé Québec. You know, you would have to pay severance to

0: said, no, they want us to abolish the monarchy. They want to abolish Santé-Québec. And the Conservative Party a month later said, yeah, we'll abolish Santé-Québec as well.
1: Okay, I want to talk about some of the other bold ideas or other ideas we're seeing in the campaign. Liberals, telehealth, telemedicine. The Conservatives, they want to go down that path of privatization, but they're adamant. They're not talking about U.S. style. They keep bringing up European countries and Singapore, that style of privatization. So let's talk a bit about that and some of the other promises parties are making on healthcare.
0: Sure. So the Conservative platform is actually, it's 30 pages, very detailed. It's very, very well written. They have plenty of statistics. And they're talking about a mixed model, just so your listeners are clear about this. They're not talking about a full-scale private-for-profit model that you have in the States with the HMOs. No. What they're talking about is a mixed system where you have private delivery of healthcare, but within the public system, similar to what's actually going on right now for certain types of surgeries. The CAC government has experimented with this model of having, example, at Rockland MD and some of these other clinics that they could, like the Duval Orthopedic Clinic, that they could subcontract some of the surgeries. And at the Duval Orthopedic Clinic, the surgeons there have completely opted out of Medicare. But under this arrangement, the patient doesn't pay. So they want to push that forward, and they want to say, listen, if you have to wait, but they haven't set the time period. I think the CAC has said if you're going to wait longer than 9 months, but they've been saying that for the longest time, which is why, perhaps one of the reasons they're doing so badly in the polls, people are just fed up. But the Conservatives are saying if you wait a certain length of time, then we'll get it done. Even before that delay is reached, that you could be directed to some clinics that might be better run. I think the thinking there is that some of these clinics, they're not unionized and they can manage their budgets better, and they can be more efficient. They might be able to operate on weekends or in evenings, and they wouldn't be hamstrung the way that some of these public facilities might be hamstrung because of extensive unionization. I'm not saying this for this to be an anti-union diatribe. I'm just explaining their philosophy.
1: Now, let me ask Aaron. I'll finally get to the headline of your piece in the Gazette, right? And the headline was this: analysis, PQ offers boldest vision to fix Quebec healthcare. Does boldest mean best?
0: That's, you are very astute, okay, to notice that. Certainly when I look at the PQ vision, I mean, among the other things that I see apart from abolishing Santé-Québec, they're talking about focusing on, they're the only party to really present this idea of prevention. And they cite as examples, children who are on the autism spectrum, intervening earlier in their lives. And research has shown that when you can intervene earlier, you can help with, the development of the child. I think this is really a noble thing. So that's very, very positive. Like all the other parties, most of the other parties want to reinforce the CLSC network. They want to spend more money on home care. But I thought that was interesting. So, a healthcare manager that I spoke to had said, if you set aside, if you're a Federalist, right, do you vote strategically for the PQ because it'll get rid of Santé-Québec? That's a question to be asked.
1: Really, interesting.
0: If you think you're flirting with danger, if you're a Federalist and you're voting for the PQ, well, then maybe they're not for you. And then you vote for the Liberals. It's a tricky issue. And I think this might explain why the PQ is ahead in the polls. They were the first to come out with this very bold stand, and then attracted the attention of voters. I think healthcare is the Achilles heel of every provincial government, and I think this is it's as true now as it was in 2018, in 2022, in 2012, et cetera, with previous governments.
1: Aaron, listen, maybe Paul St-Pierre Plamondon should have talked healthcare this morning with Andrew, based on what you've told us this morning. I got to leave it there. I'm directing.

0: 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Thanks so much.
1: My pleasure.
0: That's Aaron Durfel from the Montreal Gazette.
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16: In Fort McMurray, Alberta, the Prime Minister and the Premier of Alberta there to say that the federal government will use a piece of legislation it passed about 16 months ago called the Building Canada Act to designate its first project in the national interest. And that project happens to be the newly named Pacific Link Pipeline carrying Alberta crude to BC's or Canada's west coast. The Prime Minister was asked about how much taxpayer money will go into this thing, since it used to be a requirement that it have a private proponent. Now there's just a 10% optional private stake for one company. For Pembina, the rest is going to be funded by the Alberta and federal governments. Here's what he said. Here's the question and what he said.
17: Can you be explicit with Canadians about how many billions of dollars you expect federal taxpayers to contribute to get this pipeline built? And can you explain why it's necessary when you said there's been great global appetite for Canadian energy?
18: The Canadian taxpayer is going to make a lot of money off this pipeline.
16: Okay, take that to the bank. Let's talk about that with the Daily Debrief panel.
3: The Daily Debrief.
16: With me this afternoon, all of our Thursday regulars. I'm a lucky gal. Robert Benzie, Queen's Park Bureau Chief for the Toronto Star. Laura Stone, Queen's Park Reporter with the Globe and Mail. Michael Couture, a Senior Political Correspondent with CTV National News. And Marika Walsh, a Senior Political Reporter for the Globe and Mail's Ottawa Bureau. Hey, guys.
19: Hi.
20: Hey, guys.
16: There's so much to talk about. We're going to save the referendum stuff, the separation stuff, for our second segment. But I wanted to focus on the pipeline itself, the novelty of just the image, Marika, of a Liberal Prime Minister standing next to Danielle Smith in being completely simpatico on every single thing to do with energy development. Like, it was, I think Jason Kenney, the former Premier, wrote, "All right, Alberta, we won." That's what his tweet was today.
19: Well, he's not wrong. And it almost feels like each time they have a press conference together, they get more simpatico. We went from, you know, when the announced just over a year ago about this being only happening if it was privately funded, to now taxpayers in Alberta mm-hmm. and the federal government paying for the vast majority. And the Prime Minister seemed to really downplay that at another point.
16: He
19: sort of laughed at a reporter who said this isn't privately owned, because he pointed to the person getting a non-binding 10% stake. So he really doesn't seem to want to engage with the fact that he's completely broken his promise, but he has, and he's doing it at a time where it wedges the Conservatives further, and while it creates room for the NDP, they don't seem to be able to seize on it in this moment with this sort of anti-Trump coalition that's captured Canada.
16: Yeah, like listening to it, and Benzie, all of us covered Harper, but it's like, I felt like it was, I don't even know if Harper, when I used to cover him, like talking about the oil sands, I don't even know if he went as far to lay out the historical case, the demand that he expects from the International Energy Agency. Like, it was like a full-throated defense of conventional energy development.
21: Yeah, I mean, Harper used to talk about making Canada an energy superpower. And I think that Prime Minister Carney is now trying to, is building on that. And look, I'm with you guys. I was watching those pictures from Fort Mac and just thinking, this is upside down world. Can you imagine, you know, 5 years ago, Justin Trudeau out there with I guess it was Rachel Notley 5 years ago, but it's just so weird. And Mark Carney, we have to remember, is the most popular politician in Alberta. He's ahead of, according to Ipsos's poll from last week, he's ahead of Pierre Poilievre, the Conservative leader, who is an Alberta MP, and he's ahead of Danielle Smith. And he's ahead of Nahid Nenshi, the leader of the opposition in Alberta, the NDP leader. So he is popular there. And I think there's a reason for that. And Vashi, today is a very good example of why the guy is doing as well as he's doing. He's very, very lucky circumstances have helped him, but he's also pretty capable at delivering a message that is a lot different, frankly, than the message he delivered in his book Values about green energy and all these other things.
16: Yeah, what did you think, Laura, about the way in which he delivered that message today and politically what it means for him?
0: I think someone should ask our ocean envoy
16: for everyone listening, that's his wife. Yeah.
0: Yeah, they've really laid it on thick with the oceans lately. The Prime Minister has been laying the groundwork for this announcement for quite some time. I think there were some questions asked and some allusions within today's announcement that I think potentially spell trouble down the road. You know, the first is Indigenous participation and Indigenous consultation. And, you know, he talked yesterday in his speech at the National Truth and Reconciliation event in Edmonton about true partnership with Indigenous communities, bringing them on as owners and operators of these major projects. And, you know, that's clearly a legal requirement of the government as well. But, you know, that has proved difficult for prime ministers in the past. Obviously, consensus on this issue is pretty much not achievable. And so I think that is going to be an issue that could potentially bog this down, or could be a major problem for the government. And we've already heard from one of the First Nations in Marika's story today, just, you know, slamming this, essentially saying that there wasn't proper consultation done. And so, you know, that's a sign. And then, of course, the environmental on the environmental front. Right. And while that issue may have kind of fallen slightly to the wayside, we're seeing with our relationship with the U.S. and the trading implications and the economic concerns that are top of mind for Canadians. I think there is a contingent, particularly of young people and progressive voters, who want the government to take this seriously. And it's hard to kind of square all these divergent views of our prime minister, who is kind of standing up, who has in the past stood up for strong action against climate change. And now all of a sudden we're building a pipeline, and this is the greatest thing to happen to Canada, and it shows that Canada is working. So I think there are, you know, today it was clearly the message with the Alberta Premier of economic considerations being at the forefront, but I think there are some signs of trouble to come for the government as well.
16: Yeah, and I think the most interesting thing, Mike, and I'd love to get your take on this too, is that they refuse to concede that they are operating in a space that means if they do go forward on this, there will be environmental consequences. Literally, the Prime Minister's pitch today was, and Corey Hogan said it earlier on this program, like, we're going to have our cake and eat it too. Like, we're doing everything. Basically, this is also because of climate change. Like, it feels a bit, I understand why they're making that argument, but it does feel a bit disingenuous given every single thing that they've rolled back.
20: He even repeated saying that the oceans plan that he announced earlier this week is part of this pipeline plan. They actually link together. They work together, he said, and that this is all one big plan from the government working with all stakeholders. I mean, that's going to be a really tough argument to make to environmentalists, I think. And you know, the hottest take out there might be from Stephen Guilbeault, who I think after he, you know, gets himself up from keeling over today after seeing this, he'll probably have something to say on it. But you know, to try and continue to make that argument, you know, extracting more, but also tying it to the pathways and trying to make that argument that, no, this is going to be great. We're going to take over, you know, X amount of million cars off the road, the equivalent of X million cars off the road in Alberta, and trying to continue to sell that. I mean, and you know, I think I go back to, this to me is the definition of spending built up political capital. This is what it looks like right now. You know, it is going, I know I can do this now. It may be a little unpopular, but I can sell this thing because I have the trust of the Canadian people. And you have to wonder, you know, over the next year, whether or not there are hiccups, whether or not the consultation doesn't go as well as they're hoping it goes, you know, what do those hurdles look like? And then the environmental issues that, you know, may or may not come with it. I mean, this is something that, you know, is all handshakes and smiles now. But it could be a lot of explaining in the next couple of months and years for sure.
16: Marika, what do you think?
19: Yeah, look, I think what was interesting is that the Prime Minister had sort of, to avoid what Laura pointed to of the possible backlash to come, the Prime Minister made a point of noting the First Nations chiefs that are there. But we also heard in the technical briefing that they do expect court challenges, and they are giving a very low equity stake in its initial offer. And I don't think 10%. That will go well with many
4: conversations. Yeah.
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6: We're going to talk to Raphael Melançon, just a sec, political analyst for CJD and CTV and columnist in the Montreal Gazette. So, Raph, PQ, I've been talking to our listeners. He was on this morning and with Andrew Carter.
7: Yeah.
6: I'm going to replay some of that interview coming up in about 20 minutes from now. Mm-hmm. Maybe this idea, and we were talking about this earlier in the show, the PQ have sent out, an email to say to people, you know what, even if you're going to be voting PQ, thank you, by the way, please talk to a friend, talk to a neighbor, talk to family when you can, and try to convince them that the best thing for Quebec is to elect a PQ government, i.e. a referendum, i.e. separation. Uh-huh. What do you think of this?
7: Well, it's reminiscent of their strategy, of the PQ strategy in 1995 under Jacques Parizeau, who called for Quebecers to convince, Operation Convince, that's what they called it at the time, to try and convince as many people as possible to vote for them. And here what we see basically is the PQ fighting really hard to try and get that majority, because they know, and PSPP was on CJD this morning. He said that both scenarios are possible at the moment. He acknowledges that they could have either a minority or a majority government. So he really wants, he's trying, and he said this morning again, he said, if we don't have a majority, we won't have the power we need to do everything we promised. Yeah. Maybe that's what Quebecers want.
6: A referendum.
7: Exactly. Okay. Maybe that's what Quebecers want. Quebecers right now, they want change, because after eight years of the CQ government, it's a fatigued party, and they want change. And PSPP ran basically on good governance during this election. Yes, he talked about the referendum, of course, but he talked a lot about replacing the government and bringing good governance to this province.
6: Until a few days ago, when suddenly the shift was to let's talk about separation and abolishing the monarchy and getting rid of the lieutenant governor, to which I said to you a minute ago, who cares? Why bring that up?
7: But all of a sudden, they're in majority territory. So now they make it about the referendum so that on October the 6th in the morning, they can say that this was a clear vote in favor of a referendum and that they have the democratic legitimacy to move forward with their promise if they get a majority government. So they're fighting for that majority at the moment, because they know that if they don't have a majority, they won't be able to move forward with that referendum once Trump leaves office, and they will be at the mercy of opposition parties, and they could lose power any time in the next, let's say, 18, 24 months or so. And they want to remain there, of course, for 4 years so that they can have that referendum once Trump leaves office.
6: So a couple of questions. Number one, there are people who point out that, you know what, in the long run, maybe it's even better to have a minority government, right, and keep every party, the party in, I guess, like the PQ in this case, in check. It's actually better for Quebec. It's not better for the PQ because they don't get to go ahead. Is that a fair assessment, that we would be better off that way?
7: Well, there's downsides and plus sides on both options. You know, when you have a majority, you have stability for 4 years. When you have a minority government, that means that the governing party is forced to work to collaborate with other parties. So it's more a government of consensus rather than a government that will deliver on its promises.
6: But isn't that a good thing, potentially?
7: I think it's a good thing in a democracy, to be honest with you. But our system is not meant for that. Our system is based on a bipartisan dynamics. And it's usually meant for one or the other party to have a majority for 4 years. It's not like the other systems, let's say in France, where they are used to have minorities in the National Assembly in Paris, and they have to work together. Same thing for Germany, for instance. So you have those coalition governments where more than one party forms the government, and they distribute portfolios, they distribute ministerial seats to people from different parties, and they have to work together. I think it's a good thing, because in the end, you come up with a government that has to work in terms of consensus and to represent at least the view of a plurality of the population. But our system is not meant to be that way, and clearly PSPP doesn't want that, doesn't want to work. You know, a lot of people criticized him for being kind of authoritarian. If you don't have a majority, you can't do whatever you want with that power.
6: Well, let's say we end up that way, right? And there's a PQ minority, which is the worst thing for Paul St. Pierre Plamondon, because he can't get what he wants done. Yeah. Then what happens? We have an election again in 18 months from now. How's that going to play
7: out? In about a year, 18 months. Either he calls an election and asks Quebecers for a strong majority, mandate for, right. for a majority, saying, see, it didn't work out. We need to have full power so that we can deliver on our promises. Or he tables, let's say, a budget that is unacceptable to some of those parties that they will vote on. And as we know, a budget is a vote of confidence.
6: And that brings
7: and
6: down
7: if
6: the
7: he
6: government.
7: Loses it, all of a sudden, we are back on the road of elections. Okay.
6: I want to get to one other thing. Charles Maillard, and I know we've discussed this in the past, I think he's been picking up a lot of steam lately. I thought he's done well. Mm-hmm. Third debate did well on Tuma and Parle. And we saw the numbers actually go up overall, right? But the numbers, of course, still languishing on the French side, even though I think they're higher than the worst.
7: A bit higher.
6: 13% maybe now. Yeah. And you were asking why in the midst of all this, because every other party has now decided to attack the PQ based on just the referendum, right? So it's everybody against the PQ. But Charles Maillard, you're surprised, has not gone out of his way to do that so that strategic voting in ridings where you don't want the PQ to get elected could work in his favor. Why?
7: I don't know why, but I'm questioning why is he not doing it more? Because, I mean, you know, for decades, the opposition to a potential referendum on sovereignty has been the bread and butter of the Liberals. And they don't use that card much in this election, as much as I would expect them to do, especially considering that their opponents, the CQ and the Conservatives with Éric Duhem, also do that more than they do. The Conservatives present themselves as a bulwark, as a rampart against a PQ referendum. Same thing for Christine Fréchette, and we don't hear much Maillard on that, whereas he should be the one at the forefront of the battle against a referendum, saying this is a risk, and he should be calling for strategic vote right now. He should be saying to Francophone voters particularly, if you want to avoid a referendum, the only option you have is not the CQ, it's not the Conservatives, it's the Liberal Party that has always been on the Federalist side, and it's a clear stance we've always had.
6: But he calls himself, and he actually called himself a Federalist in the debate, right? So there's no hiding behind that. But when I hear you say that, I think to myself, but that's exactly the same message the other two parties are saying. If you don't want a referendum, vote CAC. If you don't want a referendum, vote Conservative. So you kind of get lost in the shuffle there, don't you?
7: Indeed. And the problem he has is that the vote is split. There's still 70% of people in this province that don't want to have a referendum. They don't want to vote for the PQ. There's still a quarter of PQ voters that do not want to have a referendum. And still, Maillard is not picking up momentum on this. He's not convincing people to vote for him. And he doesn't embody the Federalist option as much as I would have expected him to do.
6: I would ask one other thing. With respect to the undecided, I know we've been touting that number at 40%. Have you seen new numbers on the level of undecided? Is it still at 40%? Has it gone down?
7: It's still around 40%, but you know what? What's going to happen is that the undecided are going to stay home. They're not going to vote, because during provincial elections, usually voter turnout is about around 60% or so.
6: Right.
7: So the numbers you see, the 40% you see, is basically the number of people who are not going to head to the polls on election day. So I'm not too surprised to see that. PSPP wants his members to convince those 40% to vote for the PQ. I think that at this point, most of them will remain undecided and will just stay home.
6: And with respect to the voting, the percentage that have gone to advance voting, we're up around the 25% mark. That's pretty high.
7: That's a record. That's a record. It's pretty good news. And usually when voter turnout is high, Aaron, it's a sign that the population wants change. So probably in favor of the PQ or any other party, I wouldn't be too surprised. You know, Éric Duhem and the Conservatives are having a lot of momentum at the moment. He had a great three debates. He performed quite well. So the question right now is, how many seats will they get? We know that in the Quebec City region and on the South Shore of Quebec, that's probably going to turn dark blue conservative. But could he go, for instance, up to the region of Drummondville on the South Shore of Trois-Rivières, a region that is keen to vote conservative on the federal stage? Could they gain seats up to there? Mm-hmm. 15 seats right now, it's about what the projections are giving them. That's major for the Conservatives. It will be the first time in 90 years that the Quebec Conservative Party elects someone at the National Assembly. Quite a breakthrough for somebody who had no seats until recently.
6: Speaking of no seats, Ruba Ghazal, and I mean we're not going to see a lot of, I think, votes going to Quebec Solidaire. I think the more people look at their campaign, the more people begin to wonder how you pay for anything, because they would like everyone to have everything. Yeah. They want to do away with private health care. But she's now on the attack against Paul St. Pierre Plamondon. Why?
7: She says he's similar to François Legault in the way he reacts to any criticism. And I don't disagree with her.
6: This is the same guy who called himself, referred to himself as pigheaded. So it's not a surprise, right? In the debate, he said, what word would you use
7: he's
6: to describe
7: stubborn,
6: your...
7: Pighead, right. Stubborn, yes. Well, he is obviously stubborn, and and sometimes being stubborn in politics is not a bad thing, because at least you know where he's going. He says what he's doing, and he's doing what he says. So for a lot of people, you know, a lot of people are cynical about politics and are criticizing politicians for not doing what they're saying. Yeah. At least what we can give to PSPP is that I'm convinced that if he says he's going to do a referendum, he's going to do it if he gets a majority.
6: No reason
7: so
6: not
7: we
6: to.
7: Know what, if you don't want to have a referendum, you know whom not to vote for. That's for sure.
6: Okay. So as of today, we've got 3 days left to go.
7: Yeah.
6: What do you think?
7: Too late to change things at this point.
6: So you think this plays out with a PQ minority the way it stands right now?
7: We are certainly going to have a PQ government. So far, it should be a majority, I think. If you look at the projections, a short majority, maybe 5-6 seats.
6: Okay.
7: But I mean, there's still many surprises. Many ridings in certain regions in the 450 area, for instance, will be decided by just a few hundred votes. So if anything happens in the very last days of the campaign, if he slips on something. By the way, I want to commend PSPP for doing the interview with Andrew Carter this morning on CJD, because at this point, when you're leading in the polls, usually your team is going to tell you, we got to play safe. It's not time to take risks. And still, he took risk by coming here this morning.
6: Oh, hold on.
7: He could have slipped on something.
6: What's the risk? How many Anglo votes do you think he's actually going to get?
7: It's not. He was not here to talk to the Anglo voters.
6: He wasn't on CJD to talk to Anglo voters?
7: No, absolutely
6: not. Who is he here to talk to?
7: The message is intended at Francophone voters to show basically two things. First of all, he wants to reassure Francophones and show them that his project is inclusive of all people in this province. Second, he wants to avoid any economic impact on the election of a PQ majority government. He wants to reassure businesses that they are welcome in Quebec, and he wants to avoid any headquarters to move out of the province, because all of a sudden we are at the brink of a referendum.
6: Because he did an interview on an English language radio station?
7: It's just about the approach. It's about the approach. It's about showing, sending a branch of olive and showing, telling people, basically, I'm here to talk to you. But most of all, the message is not intended to those who were listening this morning. It's to show Francophones that his project is not against anyone in this province. It's inclusive of all people in this province. My take. Yeah. And I think it was the same thing with, you know, he published in the National Post an open letter just a few weeks ago. Same thing here. He knows he has nothing to gain in terms of seats or even votes with the Anglo vote. So the message was not intended to our listeners.
6: Okay.
7: That's my take on it.
6: Yeah, that's fine. That's an interesting
7: thing. You don't seem convinced?
6: Well, no, I'm not. I don't think that was the case. I mean, he thinks he can win votes. He actually said during the interview, a lot of Anglos have told me they're voting for me. I mean, that's...
7: Does he really believe that?
6: I don't know.
7: I don't think so. I don't believe it.
6: So was the idea to convince other people, oh, look, there's other Anglos voting for me. I think I'll vote for you too.
7: You know, also, PSPP is an Anglophile. He studied at McGill.
6: Yeah.
7: He lived in the UK, studied at Oxford. He's probably the most Anglophile of all PQ leaders since Jacques Parizeau, who studied at the London School of Economics. So certainly he has sympathy for the Anglo community. Not necessarily, he doesn't live in a world of unicorns where he believes that all of a sudden there's going to be a surge in the vote, in the Anglo vote for the PQ. But in the end, it's also about strategy, and the strategy here, I believe, was not intended towards Anglo voters.
6: Interesting take. Raph, thank you. Appreciate it.
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20: From the National Newsroom of the Canadian Press, I'm John Kennedy. Canadian astronaut Joshua Kutrick says he found it hard to believe he was sitting in orbit roughly 10 minutes after blasting off from Florida as a part of the NASA SpaceX Crew 13 mission. The 44-year-old Canadian is now aboard the International Space Station as a mission specialist on the four-person mission crew. He says he's excited to represent Canada from the ISS.
21: Just want to say hi to everyone at home in Canada. It's been a while since there was a Canadian here. I cannot believe I'm here. What a crazy day, a long day. I just can't believe it, but it feels really good. Feels really good to have CSA back, the Canada flag back. I'm looking forward to a good mission. After some sleep, that's what I'm going to go do next.
20: The mission also includes three other astronauts, two of them from the U.S. and one from Russia. Two elders who were killed in a vehicle crash on Tawasin First Nation in B.C. are now being remembered as women who played central roles in their community. Barb Joe was a knowledge keeper who helped the nation's language flourish again, while Virginia Splockton was described as a great-grandmother who enjoyed crafting, drumming, and singing. Police say the driver of the pickup truck that struck the women may have suffered a medical emergency, and there's no indication the crash was deliberate or related to the National Day of Truth and Reconciliation event being held nearby. Two other people remain in hospital in critical condition, and charges have not been laid. Promises to lower the cost of gasoline from British Columbia New Democrat leader David Eby and praise for a new pipeline from Conservative leader Lauren Dirksen have fueled BC's snap election campaign. Dirksen praised the federal government's decision to designate the Pacific Link pipeline a project of national interest.
25: We welcome it because the world desperately needs Canadian energy. We welcome it because British Columbia's economy desperately needs a boost.
20: Dirksen says his party supports a second pipeline from northern Alberta to BC's southwestern coast because the world desperately needs Canadian energy. A new report from TD Economics says fears of widespread job losses due to AI are unlikely, saying the labor market is more poised for a gradual change instead.
30: The TD economists say rapid advances in generative AI technology have led to concerns that automation could replace workers en masse. But for a large-scale displacement to occur, the report says AI would have to be able to perform tasks autonomously, be economically attractive, and be rapidly adopted across companies. The economists say those conditions remain difficult for AI to achieve, and that while the AI job apocalypse thesis is a risk, it is not their base case scenario. Michelle Zedekian, The Canadian Press.
20: This is The Canadian Press. In sports, Vince Dunn scored and had two assists for the Seattle Kraken in a 6-1 win over the Calgary Flames. The Kraken earned their first season-opening road win in their six-year history. The Flames dropped their final home opener at the Saddle Dome as the team moves to Scotia Place next year after 44 years in the Saddle Dome. Matthew Knies had two goals and an assist as his Columbus debut made forward with the Blue Jackets, beating the Buffalo Sabres 6-3 for their first season-opening victory in 5 years. Knies was acquired from Toronto on Monday and became the first Columbus player to score twice in his Blue Jackets debut. The Toronto Raptors have signed guard Jamal Shedd to a multi-year contract extension. The terms were not disclosed, but Shedd's agent retweeted the ESPN report of the deal that said the extension was worth $24 million U.S. over 3 years. From the Canadian Press, I'm John Kennedy.
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0: from the heartland of America and the gateway to the West. Good morning, good evening, wherever you may be across the nation, around the world. I'm George Norrie, and this is Coast to Coast AM. Later tonight, hauntings. Pull the sheets up right under your chin. Here's what's happening. The Pentagon is sending the 3rd Aircraft Carrier Strike Group and additional Marine Corps ships to the Middle East, according to U.S. officials, adding 9,000 to 10,000 more troops to the region as President Donald Trump considers renewing strikes on Iran after the midterm elections. The ships, jet fighters, Marines, and sailors will arrive in the region by the end of November. Mr. Trump recently told aides he expects to resume bombing Iran that same month as well. The aircraft carrier USS Theodore Roosevelt left its home port of San Diego on Sunday on a scheduled deployment. Three ambitious ships carrying Marines from the 13th Marine Expedition left on Monday. With more, here's Tom Danheiser.
1: Yeah, George, U.S. officials have said three carriers and two landing groups are deploying around Iran. The Roosevelt Strike Group and Macon Island Force with 2,000 Marines left San Diego, adding to the full buildup, which will finish by November. UK maritime trade operations have said a 2.5 million barrel supertanker was hit by an unknown projectile, causing a fire while passing through the Strait of Hormuz. Meanwhile, Yemen's Houthi rebels launched intense attacks across front lines in Taiz Governorate, seeking to build on their recent offensive that captured the country's Red Sea coast. Yemeni government forces held their ground and claimed to have inflicted heavy losses on the group. President Trump said Thursday night that Iran is ready to fold up, adding he believes the U.S. will win the war right after the election, though he also said maybe before the election. Mr. Trump told Time magazine that the U.S. military action against Iran could resume after the midterm elections if Tehran and Washington fail to reach a satisfactory agreement, and that he doesn't think that you could ever have peace with Iran. And oil prices rose and settled up more than $4 a barrel amid news that Washington is deploying more troops and an aircraft carrier to the Middle East. George?
0: Thank you, Tom. Cold weather is approaching, and the U.S. is projected to have record-setting production of natural gas and healthy storage levels to help protect the market against possible shifts in winter weather that could otherwise strain supply and squeeze consumers. Harry Dent Jr. is with us right now. Harry, we can't afford any more things to pop up and be wrong. What do we do?
2: Well, you know, it's very simple, George. I mean, they've been stimulating this economy so hard for so long since the 2008 crisis, and now inflation is just stubborn at 3%. We got this Iran war that will never end, and the stock market, again, biggest, longest bubble ever now, and it is ready to crack from what everything I can see. I think that between now and year end, we're likely to see what I call the first wave down of the next major crash in our lifetimes. And that first wave hits hard, George. It's like 50% or more in just 2 to 3 months. So by year end, early January or something, we could see the stock market go down the fastest in a long time. So it's a time to be cautious, get out of stocks and other speculative investments and stuff, and just say, look, I'm going to be safe. We've all made a lot of money. Don't look a gift horse in the mouth. And then if we do see this first wave down, then you'll see more to come in the next 2 to 3 years. So this is not just a short crash. It's the beginning of another major crash like 2000 to 2002, the first tech bubble crash, and the 2007 to 2009 demographic downturn after the baby boom peaked. And again, George, I predicted that 25 years before it happened.
0: Yes, you did. Harry, I'm in the Midwest for the holidays, and Tom tells me the price of gasoline in Los Angeles, $6-$7 a gallon. Yeah. People can't pay that.
2: Yeah, no, that's right. And again, inflation, their target is to get it down to 2%. They've done everything possible. It will not go below 3%, and it still hasn't. So that means they can't keep stimulating. They have to tighten. They're supposed to raise interest rates. Already started a quarter of a point, another couple of quarter points, October and December. The economy can't handle tightening when it's already struggling, and this inflation says they can't give us any more free money to keep it going. So the Fed basically has run out of options. That's what it is. And so the economy needs to take a rest from my point of view, and it will. So, That's not the problem to me. It's just that investors have to get out of the way. And real estate is the most overvalued by far. I mean, the last real estate crash of 30 to 40% was nothing compared to what we're going to see now that real estate has also had the longest, biggest bubble in history. And that's what really hits the banks and hits everyday people. Most people own a home. Most people don't own that much in stocks.
0: You'll be hearing more on Harry Dent every other Tuesday in our news segments. His website, harrydent.com, linked up at coasttocoastam.com. Thousands of eyedrop bottles sold at popular retailers like Walgreens are being recalled over concerns that the drops may not be sterile, according to the FDA. The massive recall was initiated by Sterling Pharmaceutical Services of DuPont, Illinois. Look out, folks. Be very careful when you buy eyedrops from these places. The run-up in the midterm elections is turning into a food fight, literally. The summer was marred by massive foodborne outbreaks that sickened scores of people, and the recall of tens of thousands of pounds of imported meat, turning the safety of U.S. food supply into a topic of national conversation and a political cause. Food safety coach Jeff Nelkin is with us here. Jeff, have you ever seen it this bad with these recalls?
3: It's coming fast and furious, and there are different points of view as to why you're hearing about so much of these recalls in the media, which is an interesting strategy that it's being heard in many more angles than in the past. But again, a lot of these recalls have to do with situations that keep reoccurring at some of these food production facilities. And the question is being asked, why is it happening again and again and again? What's not happening that's proper in the way of monitoring the production of food and keeping it safe?
0: What do people do about all this, Jeffrey?
3: So what we've been looking at is, for example, with this iceberg lettuce situation, was that a lot of it was coming from Mexico and then sold over, you know, to one of our places in Salinas. Now the question becomes, okay, if we're bringing in product from different countries, maybe we need to be more thorough in the procedures that we're following, because obviously this has been the largest crypto parasitic situation in years. And so that's one angle. And then the other angle is that the professional people have been minimized in some of the organizations like FDA and CDC, people that oversee a lot of this, their staffing has been reduced. So that too plays a role in trying to keep your thumb on a problem, you know, that is just happening again and again. And the question becomes, why are we having problems again and again? What are we not doing that we should be doing?
0: Good point. Thank you. Jeff Nelkin, our food safety coach. 9 years ago, I was broadcasting on this night when we started hearing reports of shootings in Las Vegas. One, two, three, then the numbers kept climbing. By the time it was all over, we found out that an individual by the name of Stephen Paddock had fired more than 1,000 rounds, killing 58 people, wounding at least 413 people, shooting from his hotel room at the Mandalay Bay in Las Vegas. In a moment, Donna Coughlin joins us. We're going to be talking about this incredible, sad story next on Coast to Coast AM.
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0: And welcome back to Coast. George Norrie with you, true crime journalist and author Donna Kaufman with us, has spent decades investigating hundreds of high-profile homicides, celebrity deaths, and missing person cases, often following them from crime scene through trial and sentencing. She has co-authored several acclaimed true crime books with renowned forensic pathologist Dr. Cyril Weck, who has passed away now, exploring famous and controversial cases through forensic science. Donna, welcome back. It's been a few years. How you been?
1: George, you know, it's so good to hear your voice and so good to hear you're on the air and still doing the great things that you do.
0: Well, you do the great things, too, because without folks like you, Donna, I can't do what I do. So welcome back.
1: Yes, thank you. And thank you for being so kind to Cyril, too, because he thought the world of you.
0: We did, too. We miss him a lot.
1: And yeah.
0: The pathology world misses him, don't they?
1: Boy, you got to know that because, you know, there are people who pretend that they are as

0: after failed lethal injections didn't kill her?
1: Yeah, that's something, isn't it? And, of course, the jury that heard her trial the first time, they were all qualified to give a death penalty verdict, and they chose to do that. So they heard the excuse about her terrible background, the way that she grew up. No one's justifying that. But what she did to her victim was so over the top and horrendous and cruel. That's why she is on death row. And, you know, all the states need to adopt the Utah technique, which is firing squad. Because you don't make misses then, and you don't have the mess that this has ended up with, and the fan club she seems to be acquiring.
0: Can they try to execute her again, or does that mean they have to stop?
1: Well, that's what we'll have to see. I think that, you know, the jury said execute her, and now we've had these two horrible events in Tennessee where it just didn't work out. So they need to find another method of executing people.
0: And just so folks know, she was convicted of killing and slashing to death a woman many years ago that she claimed was after her boyfriend, and she went ballistic, huh?
1: And she was in her late teens at that point, but still an adult. So, you know, the other two people who helped her out were not given the death penalty. So the crime that Krista Pike committed was so over the top, the jury had no other choice but to give her the death penalty. You know, it's a mess.
0: Donna, I can't believe 9 years have gone by since that horrible tragedy in Las Vegas. 9 years already.
1: Tonight, 9 years. Yeah, what a celebration, huh? By the way, the guy, Stephen Paddock, who was 64 at the time, was looking over, he was at the Mandalay Bay Hotel, 32nd floor, and he broke the window, and it overlooked the Route 91 Harvest Festival, which had been going on for a few years every weekend for 4 or 5 years before that. And it was just a celebratory event, an outdoor concert. Jason Aldean was playing. He was on stage at the time when Stephen Paddock started shooting from his sniper's perch. And he fired, as you said, more than 1,000 rounds, and even though it was reported that 58 people died, actually it was 60 because two died in the years since of shots related to his.
0: They were part of the injured, right?
1: Yeah, 500 plus people were wounded, either shot or trampled. So this was just, there was no other deadlier mass shooting in modern American history. So Stephen Paddock made his name that night, and just horrible, horrible person.
0: And apparently he committed suicide, right?
1: Yes, he did. He, you know, as I always say, if you're going to commit mass homicide and suicide, start with the suicide. But, you know, he didn't listen, and he shot himself to death with one of his many, many handguns and rifles that were in the room with him, and, you know, no one misses him. So then it became a question of what motivated this guy. What made him do this? What was he, part of a terror sect? Was he political? So the Las Vegas PD, the Clark County Sheriff's Department, the FBI, and the Review Journal investigators all did separate investigations and came to the conclusion that, I don't know, no one knows. No one knows.

0: was what did it. But there was no second gunman. He left no suicide note or manifesto. He had no ties to a terror hate group or foreign organization. And he was apolitical.
1: Unbelievable. And he was an avid gambler. He did that and had a lot of fun in Vegas.
0: Yes,
1: but he really wasn't a criminal in the past, was he?
0: Well, no. Previously, this was a well-planned thing that he did. In August, 9 years ago, he attended the Lollapalooza concert, open-air concert in Chicago. And days before, and he did the same thing with the idea of finding a perch that overlooked the event, and he didn't shoot anyone that day. Days before the Mandalay event, he attended the Life is Beautiful Fest in Las Vegas, and on both occasions, he requested rooms that overlooked the concerts, but he didn't take action that day.
1: What did his family say about him, about his personality?
0: Well, that's real interesting. He had three brothers. One of them said, I have no idea. I haven't talked to him in 20 years. The second one said, he's mentally ill, paranoid, but I've had no contact with him for 10 years. But his other brother said, I texted with him 2 weeks before. He said he was bored. And this brother thought, if he did it, he might have wanted to have the largest casualty count. But he never told him he was going to do this. There was no hint of that. The brothers were not charged. They were not. They were investigated. They gave full cooperation to authorities. But they weren't, they weren't up to date with what he was doing. But he had been suffering mental illness for some time, and this was proven mostly through the girlfriend that he had and lived with for a few years. Her name was Mary Lou Danley. She was 62, a mother, grandmother from the Philippines. She had divorced a husband in Queensland, Australia. She was married for 20 years, and she met Stephen Paddock as a high roller hostess at a Reno casino. She was so short, she came up to his elbow, and he was only 6'1". But when they first got together in 2013, he was the height of romantic. They traveled the world, Dubai, Mediterranean countries, Asia, cruises, Bahamas, all expenses paid by him. And then they moved in together in Mesquite, Nevada. He paid for everything and spoke to her brother over the phone and said, hey, let's all get together. So at some point, he was happy with her and a happy enough guy.
1: And he had a few million dollars, but then he lost it all. But hold on, Donna, we're going to take a break and we'll come back and talk more about the tragedy that occurred 9 years ago in Las Vegas. We'll be back in a moment on Coast to Coast AM.
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2: We shall take your calls next hour with Donna Kaufman as we talk about the incredible situation that occurred 9 years ago in Las Vegas. 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The Paranormal Podcast Network keeps cruising along. If you haven't listened yet, you're missing some great shows, and Tom is here to tell you about more of them.
3: Yeah, we're not going to let you miss them. In fact, we're going to introduce you right now to Captain Ron on the line. Captain, how are you?
4: Doing great, brother.
3: Ron is the host of Beyond Contact, one of our shows on the Paranormal Podcast Network. Ron, what do you got this week?
4: This week we have the filmmakers of a new documentary out about the famous Cotes photo from Costa Rica, which was taken back in 1971. You've probably seen this. It's a pretty famous photo, and it's really great. And it was done as part of an official governmental mapping program. So it's one of the rare times where we have an official government photo with a secure chain of custody. And it turns out that the photographer who took it actually claims to be a lifelong experiencer going back to his early childhood. That's a heck of a coincidence, and it's a great story, Tom.
3: I was just looking at that today, as a matter of fact. You know, Ron, last week we did a tribute show to the late ufologist Nick Pope. I knew Nick very well. I knew you knew him. What did he mean to our cause and to finding the truth about what's out there?
4: Well, a lot, because, you know, he was an important member. He's one of the guys from the Ministry of Defense who actually came out and said what he could after he retired about this issue. And he was a real advocate, and you saw him everywhere. He was at every single contact in the desert, and it's really, really a shame he's not with us anymore to keep the fight going.
3: Yeah, that is true. Ron, thanks for a few minutes spending it with us here today. 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In the search, put in Coast to Coast AM. All the great shows will pop right up, including Beyond Contact with Captain Ron. Thanks, Ron.
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2: 6 years to the date, we had that tragedy in Israel that has still not stopped as well. What is it about people out in these events? Are they safe?
16: Well, you know, I don't think they are. I would not go to an open-air event. But this was a big difference between what happened in Israel. And we know that the Nova Festival was the open-air event. But the terrorists who were at that didn't know that there was any kind of concert. They didn't know that. They were there to do a lot of damage. They came in with a barrage of 5,000 rockets. 1,200 people infiltrated the territory, targeting IDF bases and junctions. They were not there. You know, it was a happy moment for them when they discovered that there was a concert going on. So it's different. You know, it's a different kind of situation there. But, you know, there are still people who will be looking at Stephen Paddock and wondering, you know, what happened and why can't they find out what happened? Well, it wasn't for lack of trying. He changed in the last year before he went wacko, and he did not want to have sex. He didn't like his girlfriend anymore. She was living with him. She gave up her life in the Philippines and Australia to move in with him. And then he berated her. Her perfume and lipstick made him sick. He made her walk behind him. He insulted her Catholic beliefs. There was child porn found on his hard drive, but I don't know whether she knew about that. He transferred $150,000 to her by wire prior to the shooting, and it was believed he did that to get rid of her so that she couldn't stop his actions at the concert. She thought he was breaking up with her, and she was like ready to do that. She told cops her fingerprints would be on his ammo because he made her help load bullets into magazines. So, but she cooperated fully. She was considered a witness, the best witness, not a suspect. She had a clear conscience, and she was cleared by authorities. So what made him go crazy? We mentioned before gambling. He used to be somebody who would enjoy gambling and was very good at it. He
2: He loved video poker, didn't he?
16: Yeah. 2 years before, he had $2 million. And over the next 2 years, he lost almost 75% of that.
2: Wow.
16: He paid casinos $600K because he lost so much. He had credit card companies asking him for $170K. He would have regular low-cost meals at a retirement center. This is a guy who was formerly a postal worker, IRS employee, Lockheed Martin. I don't know what he did, but he made his money as a real estate investor before becoming a full-time gambler. But, you know, when you think about video poker, that's not a gambler's game. That's a game that it's almost, I hate to say it, but masturbatory. It's doing the same thing again and again and again, not dealing with anything. A gambler likes to sit at a table and scope out the competition and play mind games. He was not about that. He was a germaphobe, balding, bad teeth. And when they looked at his, he had his autopsy done. They determined he had high blood pressure, but no maladies. There was trace of Valium in his urine, which meant it was already through his system. He had no drugs or alcohol. He shot himself in the head, so his brain was sent to Stanford for forensic study, and they found nothing abnormal. He had been married and divorced twice, once in 77 to 79, another time 85 to 90, no kids. So Mary Lou was really the only person that he was close to, and he was driving her away.
2: But something just doesn't add up, Donna.
16: Yeah, I know.
2: Doesn't make sense.
16: They looked at it from a lot of different viewpoints. And the terrorism definition differs for feds and the state, which MGM Resorts, which owned Mandalay Bay, cited that for them being able to say, we have no liability to the victims here because this is a state crime. But here's an interesting thing that happened. He broke, and I don't know at what point he did this, if it was right before he shot himself because he knew the cops were at the door. He broke another window to shoot at two huge fuel tanks at McCarran, which is now Harry Reid Airport. He was 1,100 feet away. But the bullets, two of them hit the tanks.
2: Did he try to blow the tanks up?
16: He tried to, but they didn't breach the skins. If he had been closer and if his truck was there, he could have used his truck to break down the fence that was harboring the tanks, and he might have been able to cause an explosion because he had fertilizer in his truck. I'm not sure what kind. But when Tim McVeigh took down the OKC federal building, he used ammonium nitrate fertilizer and diesel fuel. So did Paddock want that to happen as well? Was it the idea to cause an explosion? And why did he do that? And I went down the rabbit hole trying to figure that out because those fuel tanks were used for fueling Janet planes, which are basically the CIA air transport 737s. They have a whole stock of them, and they fly employees from the airport to Area 51 or Creech Air Force Base, northwest of Las Vegas, where there's a joint U.S.-UK program that houses drone targets in the Middle East. So Janet planes are interesting. They have no identification on them, but you see them on the park there. They're white with red stripes. There's an N number, but no ID. I used to listen to their air transmissions, which, you know, are public. But was that his goal? Was that Stephen Paddock's goal? Was he mad because of something maybe that happened at Lockheed Martin when he was there? I'm not sure why he left that job or why he left any job. But, you know, he considered himself retired and a gambler. But, you know, as gamblers go, he was a failure at that as well.
2: The people who knew him, did they like him?
16: Nobody did. No. The only person who tried to put up with him was Mary Lou Danley, who I hope one day you get the chance to talk to, because she seems like a nice woman, approachable, but she may not want to talk to anyone at this point. You know, she was considered a suspect and then cleared. But, you know, she had the greatest life with him, going from these fancy cruises and then having to load his weapons with her fingerprints on the bullets. That was what their social life was when toward the end, loading the magazines. And that must have just been horrendous for her. She had no advance knowledge that this was happening, that he had these plans, but I'm sure she was happy to have gotten through it unfazed.
2: For him to kill himself, he must have known, one, that he was doing wrong, and he must have been severely depressed.
16: Yes, yes. But that has to go back a while, because the brother who hadn't seen him in 10 years said he was depressed, and but nobody thought he was suicidal. But they all thought he was mentally ill, paranoid, delusional, no contact for, you know, 10 years, or the one that he was texting with hadn't seen him but said that he was bored. So,
2: Did he kill himself?
16: It was just a mystery, and all the investigators just had to end up shrugging and saying, we're not sure what made him do this. But they did assert that he was a lone wolf, that he had no other person helping him.
2: Did he kill himself after police came to his door?
16: Yes. The cops heard, the cops were breaching the door, and they heard the bullet, the shot. So they went in, and, he did that one thing right. He should have, like I said, started with that. But he left his mark on America, because this was the worst mass shooting in modern American history.
2: It still is. It probably will always be.
16: And, you know, they've now canceled the Route 91 Harvest Festival because it was just such a blow to all the concert goers there and all the people who organized and all the bands that were playing. They just folded and said no more.
2: And didn't all this take about 15 minutes?
16: Yeah, I'm not sure about the timeline. I was wondering about that too, and couldn't find anything that that said how long. But that's why I would love to see the full 187-page document that the Las Vegas cops put together. Maybe that has a timeline on it. But
2: we started getting reports.
16: But you know what? When you have that kind of weaponry, and these were bump stock modifications. He had 23 guns on him, and in the house they find another 19 rifles and guns found. So he had 23 with him, many of which had bump stock modifications. So they were semi-autos that mimicked automatics. So he could just fire those bullets as quick as he could hold down the trigger.
2: And he probably just wheeled suitcases through security in Las Vegas, because unlike the airport, they don't check your bags.
16: Well, and when he showed up at the airport, at the hotel, they knew him at Mandalay Bay. He had stayed there before. He had gambled. He was considered a high roller because he was such a big loser.
2: Well, they comped him there, didn't they?
16: I think they did. Yeah, I'm not sure about that, but but they like him. And so they said, hey, what's all this, you've got 10 suitcases and duffel bags. What is that? And he said, I'm expecting my family will show up. So, of course, that was a lie, but, they didn't question him. So they loaded up the carts with his rifles, power drills, laptops, 3 cell phones, his handwritten calibrations, and sent it up to his room on the 32nd floor, making sure that it overlooked the festival.
2: Crazy. And all you got to do is put Do Not Disturb on that door, and the maids won't come in.
16: Yep, exactly. He had a suite, so I'm not sure which of the windows that he shot out or broke somehow to then fire at the Janet fuel tanks. But, I think that he probably had other plans that they just couldn't quite put together with assurance. We can only speculate.
2: Donna, let's take some calls with you when we come back in a moment. Donna Kaufman, tell us when we come back what your latest book is as well. We'll be back.
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7: From the National Newsroom of the Canadian Press, I'm Rob Westgate. Prime Minister Mark Carney says he is confident oil sands producers will be keen to spend on expansion projects to fill the proposed Pacific Link pipeline. The Alberta to BC pipeline has been deemed Canada's first project of national interest, meaning it will be subject to a streamlined review. There have been questions around whether oil sands companies will be willing to invest capital in expansions needed for the pipeline to make economic sense. Carney says there's reason for those companies to be optimistic.
8: This is a tremendous commercial opportunity for them, given diversification of markets, given the prospect of narrowing the differential that exists. That's worth, you can do various calculations, but somewhere between $6 to $10 billion a year.
7: Environmental advocates are decrying Ottawa's financial stake in a fossil fuel project as many countries look to move to cleaner fuels. The union representing Stelco workers says the steelmaker's U.S. parent company is being disingenuous and contradictory when blaming layoffs on the Trump trade war.
9: United Steelworkers, which represents workers at the Hamilton and Nanticoke steel plants, say Cleveland-Cliffs CEO has publicly supported U.S. tariffs on Canadian steel. In a joint statement, the presidents of both union locals say the company is attempting to shift blame for its own decisions onto the broader trade dispute. They say Cleveland-Cliffs is obscuring its own role in manufacturing this crisis, given its CEO has publicly supported the U.S. trade war and even claimed his fingerprints are on the 50% tariffs on Canadian steel. Stelco said earlier this week that the idling of finishing operations at its Hamilton plant is a response to weaker demand and continued pressure from steel imports. Michelle Zedekian, The Canadian Press.
7: Provincial health ministers want Ottawa to renew $1.2 billion in mental health funding, which is due to expire next year.
10: The ministers say losing $1.2 billion in federal funding for mental health, addictions, and home care next March would create a fiscal cliff with real consequences for patients. Provincial and territorial health ministers met with finance ministers earlier this week to discuss the looming expiry. They say Federal Health Minister Marjorie Michel and Finance Minister François-Philippe Champagne did not take part in the meeting. Michel is expected to meet with her provincial and territorial counterparts later this month in Winnipeg. The funding issue comes as the federal Liberals prepare to release their latest budget this fall. David Augustine, The Canadian Press.
7: And finally, Canadian astronaut Joshua Kutrick says his first order of business now that he's made it to the International Space Station will be to get some sleep. The Alberta-born mission specialist and his three crewmates took just 8 hours to get to their temporary home among the stars, but then it took another 2 hours of docking procedures before they could really relax. They were greeted by the station's current crew of seven, and Kutrick expressed how great it was to have Canada represented in space once again. This is the Canadian Press. In sports, making his debut in Columbus, Matthew Knies had 2 goals and an assist as the Blue Jackets beat the Buffalo Sabres 6-3 for the team's first season-opening victory in 5 years. Knies, acquired from Toronto on Monday, became the first Columbus player to score twice in his Blue Jackets debut. Elsewhere in the NHL, the Calgary Flames got doused by the Seattle Kraken, opening their final season at the Saddle Dome on a losing note, 6-1 the final. The old barn will be demoed at the end of the season. And the Vancouver Canucks won a high-scoring affair. It was a 9-7 decision over the Edmonton Oilers. And finally, in the NBA, the Toronto Raptors making a move, signing guard Jamal Shedd to a multi-year contract extension. Now, terms were not disclosed, but Shedd's agent retweeted an ESPN report of the deal that said the extension was worth $24 million U.S. over 3 years. From the Canadian Press, I'm Rob Westgate.
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1: Our special guest this hour, Donna Kaufman. We're talking about the tragedy that occurred in Las Vegas 9 years ago to this date, October 1st, back there in 7 years ago. My gosh, 9 years ago. It's crazy. We'll be back with her in a moment on Coast to Coast. Sea Crane has what you need to stay ready when severe weather knocks out your power. 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

0: It's Saturday Night Live, the iconic comedy series with all the laughs, surprises, and OMG, did you see that? Moments. Don't miss SNL. 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
4: Speaking with you. But prior to that, we came out with Final Exams, which was lesser-known twisty mysteries. Most of them were based around his state of Pennsylvania, and they're all very touching cases with weird twists. Before that, it was From Crime Scene to Courtroom, which was my celebrity views, my celebrity cases, Michael Jackson, Casey Anthony's shocking acquittal for her daughter's murder, wife killer Drew Peterson, and Colonel Philip Shue. He was a military hero whose death was botched by the original investigators until Cyril got in there and straightened him out. That one has been, and many of our cases have been covered by Dateline and 48 Hours and 2020. So it's nice to watch those reruns and see him giving, you know, which I helped produce some of them too, and seeing Cyril give his fiery comments about the cases. Our first book was A Question of Murder, which involved Anna Nicole Smith and her son Daniel, their weird deaths, which Cyril worked on both of those cases, and the deaths of two young girls, Stephanie Crow in San Diego and Danielle Van Dam in Florida, and then also murder cover-ups in the wake of Hurricane Katrina, which really never got the attention it should have. And Spike Lee did a miniseries about Katrina and didn't have the facts of the case down, because the doctor who went around to 33 patients and euthanized them because the insurer said, let's pull the plug on these people. They're old, let's stop rescuing people from helicopter landing on the hospital roof, and you know, let's just find a way to put these people out of our misery. And so this doctor went around and gave every one of 33 people injections to euthanize them. They were viable people, and she went unpunished. And actually, she was a cancer doctor who had none of these people were her patients. But she she found a way to make her insurance company happy and to get out of town. And she continues to give lectures, ridiculous as that is, about emergency medicine. And I guess it's easy when you have, you know, those kind of knockout drugs, killing drugs. She should have been with Krista Pike. She would have accomplished the goal. So anyway, all of our cases are just, you know, true crime mysteries and appealing to true crime people, but also in very accessible conversational kinds of views. And some of these cases I also covered in the courtroom.
5: How much have we lost, Donna, with his death?
4: Well, I think a lot. You know, there are just very few people who had the bravado and the knowledge to back it up. That's the thing. It's one thing to have a big mouth and to, you know, there are a lot of those people around. And they hook on to high-profile cases. But Cyril was just fair-minded. When Yasser Arafat died, and it was said that he had AIDS, his family went to Cyril and said, would you do the autopsy? And he said, of course, you know, of course I will. And then the, I guess, cooler heads prevailed and said, no, he's a Jew. You don't want him doing, but you know, he could have done that autopsy very well and very fairly and would have determined what happened. But you know, that got away.
5: Let's go to the phones. John in Wisconsin to get us started. Go ahead, John.
6: Hello, George. Hello, Donna. Brief comment and a question, please.
4: Hey, John.
6: I'd like to offer my condolences to all those who lost loved ones 9 years ago tonight. What an awful tragedy.
4: Yeah.
6: I was living in Milwaukee in the early 1990s when Jeffrey Dahmer went berserk. There were numerous warning signs that he was not right, but those signs went unchecked and unchallenged, and we know the results. My question, Donna, is this. Do you think it's our human nature that we just don't want to get involved when we encounter somebody that has mental illness or social dysfunction? You know, you mentioned several times, Donna, that Paddock was mentally ill, and yet it went unchecked, and he was able to move along. Now, I by no means mean to say that people that are mentally ill are going to be murderers, but all murderers have this trait of mental illness or social dysfunction. So just wanted your thoughts on that, Donna. And, George, thank you for taking my call.
5: Thank you, John. Go ahead, Donna.
4: It's just a great question. And that's the question that all of the investigators went into when they filed their separate reports and did their separate investigations. What were the clues? Who was close to him? What showed his dissembling? And there were things that he, you know, there were things you could point to, but, you know, to go to that length, shooting 1,000 bullets into a crowd of people who are trying to have a nice day in an open air concert. I mean, that's just off the map.
5: He must have had so much hate in him.
4: Yeah. Yep. And what was motivating that? Well, you know what? They all said, we don't know. We don't know.
5: I believe them, don't you?
4: I do. You know, you'd think that if he had some sort of political view, he would have written a manifesto. There was none of that. He didn't keep a diary. He did have 3 cell phones that cops could only get into 2 of them. And that's how they found the child porn. So they couldn't get into the 3rd. God knows what was on that. But nothing was shown that he had any one helping him or that he was trying to impress a certain person. None of that.
5: Let's go to first
4: lone wolf.
5: First time caller, Scott in Albuquerque, New Mexico. Hello, Scott.
7: Yes, sir. How are you doing?
5: Great.
7: Yes, ma'am. I had 2 questions. One, I was wondering what the ratio of male-to-female serial killers is. I assume it may be the testosterone difference. But the other question is the nurse that's on trial for killing her three children. She's a neonatal nurse, so she knows inside and out postpartum depression. And from watching the show, the court case, I got the impression she knew what she was doing and maybe even her husband. I'm just wondering your opinion, please.
4: Well, you're talking about Lindsay Clancy, who was the jury deadlocked in a 11-1 in favor of acquitting her because her attorney made the point that she had postpartum psychosis after
5: right.
4: the
5: And it was
4: child.
5: A mistrial, right?
4: It was a mistrial, and I do hope that they retry her again. Because it could go different. I happen to agree with the person who found her guilty because there were too many things that lined up where she knew what she

0: three children that didn't get to live through this, through their mother's abuse.
1: Sad story.
0: So I do think that they'll retry, and they should.
1: And Scotty, what was your second question?
2: Yeah, I'm going to follow up on the Lindsey Graham question, or whatever her name is. Is it possible that it was for fame and fortune that they can sue the doctors or the pharmacy or any of that?
0: Well, that is certainly going to happen. You know, that, you know, it, we wonder why insurance prices are so high. It's because, you know, they're easy targets for people who see a tragedy and want to turn it into, you know, a money-making opportunity. So certainly that will happen. And, you know, I guess it should happen. You know, that's, we'll have to see that. The case that I don't get is Luigi Mangione. I mean, my God, how in the world does he have a fan club and these women, you know, who are just falling all over themselves to worship this guy who's a cold-blooded killer?
1: It's crazy.
0: Yeah, that's awful.
1: Let's go to Scott in San Luis Obispo, California. Scotty, go ahead.
3: Hello, George. Hello, Donna.
0: Hey, Scott.
3: George, I have two comments. Hi, Donna. I have two comments. George, is that okay?
1: Sure.
3: Yeah, so I remember a few days after this horrible incident happened, I watched the footage over and over again of the first officer and the two security guards. They were under the floor of Stephen Paddock. They didn't know what floor he was on until they were right under his suite. They could hear the firing of the machine guns above. I could hear the sheer panic they were in. And the fact that Stephen Paddock placed a booby trap in the hallway to stall time. But,
0: yes.
3: You know, Donna, I think he committed this manifesto was to make history because he said he was bored. And what he felt that he wanted to make a name for himself, as sick as it was, or use this image, he used this incident of some kind of reality video game of his own thrill. As sick as it was, either he lost it or he wanted a thrill. We'll never know. He left nothing behind us. That's my first comment.
0: Well, you're right on, and that is what all the paid investigators who have teams of profilers determined is, you know, yeah, all the hints were there, but putting it together, they just couldn't prove anything.
1: What's your second thought, Scotty?
3: Yeah, lastly, George, you know, seeing all the victims of this is beyond belief, but when you look online, the photos, I can't seem to figure out one particular photo. There's one gentleman laying on his girlfriend, and he's looking at her, and I don't know if she is alive or she passed on, but seeing this, these photos is a reminder that life is precious. These people are all having the time of their lives, and one person ruined it for them and everybody else. And we're still living it 9 years later. And I'm so glad, George, that you brought up this anniversary. I don't consider it an anniversary. I always consider it a tragedy, but that we're talking about it. But why he did it, we'll never know. So thank you, Donna.
0: Well, you know what? Thank you, Scott, for bringing up that, too, because I don't know that particular photo, but imagine seeing somebody that you go to a nice concert with, having a time of your life, maybe having a beer or, you know, whatever's enjoyment in the afternoon. And then all of a sudden, you know, seeing people running and tripping over each other and, you know, getting shot. I mean, good Lord. You know,
1: you wonder what's going through his head, Donna, when he breaks the window and he starts shooting the masses down below. What's he thinking?
0: Well, that's when they must have known, you know, the Mandalay Bay must have known something was up when I don't know if he shot out the window or used a rifle butt to break the window, but, you know, that must have been the first clue. And
1: no
0: then
1: matter,
0: you think
1: no
0: about
1: matter
0: the people
1: how,
0: who checked him in, and all of a sudden now they get what was in you know, those heavy bags that he had, those duffel bags and suitcases, 10 of them. Now they know what was in there, and the former.

0: Your caller was correct about, he put out, a blockade to get through outside of his door to kind of slow down the cops from breaching, but they did get to him, and too late to save him.
1: Do you think he planned to kill himself that moment?
0: No, I don't, and I think that, my thought is that he planned to get in his car and drive over to that airport and use his truck as a battering ram to get closer to those fuel tanks, because it's the only thing that makes sense. It's the only thing that, and why he did that, was he upset about the war in the Middle East that they were fighting out of Creech Air Force Base? What was his knowledge about what was happening with the Janet planes? And, Janet is the CIA transport. They fly 737s from that airport to different locations that are dark sites, either Area 51 or Creech Air Force Base. And it makes sense that, what did he have fertilizer in his car for? He wasn't planting anything.
2: Right.
0: So what was that about? So I think that was his greater plan. And I don't know if I'm alone in thinking that, or if that was part of what the investigators determined. But we'll never know, because, he shot himself.
1: And why shoot up all these people if your plan is to blow up tanks?
0: Yeah. Well, he just wanted to cause the most human suffering he could. And what does that say about a person who does that? I mean, geez.
1: Was he mad because he had gambling losses?
0: I think, he's a guy who had $2 million, and then at the end he only had 500 grand. But still, 500 grand, he should not be going to, retirement homes and eating almost free lunches there three times a week because he told them he had no money.
1: That's a great point.
0: The people who lived there did not have 500 grand. That would have been...
1: They probably didn't even have 5,000 grand.
0: He did, because we know that he wired to the Philippines $150,000 to the girlfriend, who said she was going to start a business there. I don't know what kind of business, but maybe that was to help her or to say goodbye or whatever. But she took it as, he's breaking up with me just as well, because he's going crazy.
1: We'll come back and take final calls with you, Donna, in just a moment. Donna Kaufman with us, talking about the tragedy from October 1st, 2017 in Las Vegas.
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1: Next hour, Michael Wynn joins us to talk about hauntings. 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Ghost to Ghost, we're doing on October 30th. It'll be a Friday night, and Tom needs some of your stories.
2: 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We'll call a few of you back, and you can tell them right on the air right here on Ghost to Ghost.
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4: 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I'm a Coast to Coast Insider, and I'll tell you what. It's a great thing for me. Here in West Virginia, we get inundated with snow, but it doesn't matter as long as we have our provisions. 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
1: 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Right at the top of the homepage, it says Insider. 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
1: 2017 in Las Vegas, Nevada. You remember where you were that night, Donna?
18: No, I don't, but I remember just being shocked and depressed and, you know, just thinking, oh, now what's going to happen? You know, I mean, I was just, and I spoke to you shortly after.
1: Mm-hmm. I was on the air, and I couldn't believe it. The number count kept going up higher and higher and higher. It was unbelievable.
18: Gosh. Yeah, that's so sad. It's just so wrong that someone could cause that kind of pain to so many people that he doesn't know.
1: That he doesn't know and get away with it.
18: Yeah.
1: Let's go to Lee in Alabama on the wild card line. Go ahead, Lee.
19: Hey, George. How are you?
1: Good. Thank you.
19: Yes, I remember when this happened, the reports came out pretty soon, if I remember right, that Paddock's father was a criminal, that he was had robbed a few banks, and he was on the FBI's 10 most wanted list, I believe, from 1967 to 75, if I remember right.
18: Really? I didn't know that. That's shocking.
19: Yes, I figured you had done some research on his father, and I was going to ask you what you had found, but you may want to check in on that.
18: Yeah, you scooped me, buddy.
19: Okay. Thank y'all.
1: All right, we'll check into that.
18: Yeah.
1: You never know.
18: Gee, you know, I actually did look up his parents, and since they were both gone, I figured, okay, well, let sleeping dogs lay. But that's interesting if he was raised by a criminal.
1: Now, his brothers are still around, are they not?
18: Well, they were when they first spoke to the cops. And, of course, they had, you know, nothing to do with him. Two of them hadn't seen or talked to him in many years, and the one that was in texting with him said, I had no idea this was in his heart.
1: Well, Paddock was born in Iowa. Where was he living?
18: Mesquite, which is in Las Vegas, near Las Vegas or in Nevada.
1: Let's go to Lewis in Pennsylvania. Go ahead, Lewis.
20: Hello, George. Thank you for taking my call. I have two comments and a question.
1: Sure.
20: Yeah, my comments are, the reason I think he picked Las Vegas was more of a soft target. If he tried that in Chicago, people might have been shooting back at him, but I think he knew that. And my other comment was, I agree with you, Donna. You know, how does a 64-year-old man haul all those bags? And let alone, I don't know how that shooting spree lasted, but he must have been in pretty good shape to keep that up, even if the gun was fully automatic. But my question is, Donna, do you think he was some kind of one of those MKUltra mind control candidates? Okay, thanks, George.
1: There were a lot of conspiracy talks about him, Donna, at the time.
18: Right. And they have to look at everything. They have to, you know, but they can only pin it on what they can prove. And nothing was able to be proven.
1: I mean, a lot of people thought, was he a terrorist?
18: No. Not, he seemed to be a lone operator and just a mad at the world kind of guy. I mean, for him to be so rude to the woman that he lived with, and who gave up her life to be with him, and they would go to the Starbucks, and she would order something, and he'd say, "No, you're not getting that. You'll get fat. You're calling her ugly, demeaning her, and insisting that she walk behind him." I mean, this is his only friend, and he drove her away.
1: Did he leave any?
18: Happened to the rest of his money?
1: Did he leave anything written behind or anything like that?
18: No kind of nothing except there were calibrations in his handwriting about where to shoot. You know, so that's the only thing. But there was nothing that would have revealed a cause of action.
1: Did you ever look into the life of Ted Kaczynski when he was alive, the Unabomber?
18: Yeah, I did. I remember that case, and you know, he still has a fan club out there too. I mean, he's gone now, but you know, it's people really need to get better heroes.
1: Tyler in California is with us. Go ahead, Tyler.
0: Deborah and George, fantastic.
1: Thank you.
0: You know, I think sometimes we forget how long ago this was. I mean, clearly, we're talking 9 years.
1: 9 years is a long time, that's right.
18: Yeah.
0: And what was going on during those times as well. Here's the things that about this story that have concerned me for a long time. That story for how impactful the biggest mass shooting in recent American history, was dropped out of the mainstream media very quickly. It left the news spectrum. Trump had just jumped into office. There was the rumors of Khashoggi and, MBS, Mohammed bin Salman was in, I'm sorry, not Khashoggi. There was, rumors of MBS being in the hotel that day. A year and one day afterwards was when apparently, he murdered Khashoggi. There's also the sheriff, John Pelletier, that was the main lead investigator. And they kind of, if I remember correctly, the FBI and the local police were kind of, a little bit at odds on the investigation. And then all of a sudden he is in Hawaii as, kind of living the good life. Are there any comments on any of those
18: points? I'm sorry, who was living the good life in Hawaii?
0: John Pelletier, Pelletier. He was the Vegas police captain guy that, he was basically leading the investigation. If I remember correctly, I could be off on this, and please, since you're the expert here. And then now he is, after all the kind of drama fell off, now he just moved out to Maui and is the police chief in Maui after this whole case just kind of disappeared from the media.
18: It took many years for them to issue the various, reports, and that's years of really a solid investigation. I mean, they spoke to the people at the Starbucks where they went to. I mean, they spoke to his family. They spoke to what family he had. They spoke to people who knew him in the workplace. at the retirement home in where he lived. You know, they did due diligence there. So I don't know that anybody screwed up. If you can't come up with the answer of what motivated him, I don't consider that a failure. I consider it, you know, they tried their best, and it, there was no there there. So, you know, I can't speak more. You know, it must be really depressing to have a case this big and to think, I'm going to solve this. I'm going to get to the bottom. And then you can't, because there's just, it doesn't go anywhere.
1: Donna, do we know how long Paddock planned this?
18: Well, we know as of August, he was scoping out that Chicago Lollapalooza. So that was certainly what he planned. Now, did he have all of his weapons with him when he checked into that hotel? He asked for a hotel room that overlooked the event. Was he prepared to do shoot 'em up that day? I don't know. I'm sure that's something that the authorities looked into. I don't know what their conclusion was. But, you know, I think it goes back, you know, some months from August being the first known thing. But when did he start having his girlfriend load up his rifle magazines? That's what I want to know, because you know, she said very clearly, you're going to find my fingerprints on those bullets.
1: And they did.
18: And they did. Yeah. Yeah.
1: Let's go to Mark in Henderson, Nevada. Go ahead, Mark.
2: Yeah. Can you hear me okay?
1: Yeah, we sure can.
2: Mm-hmm. Okay. Well, it's kind of surprised me how on this show, like, a lot of people don't trust what the government says about aliens and things like that, but because they're hiding a lot of stuff. The FBI got caught doing shady stuff before, and especially after the former director got fired, they got caught doing things like threatening to load child porn on other people's computers, and that was in the news, to prosecute political enemies. And Pat,
18: By the way, I've never heard that. I've never heard any kind of credible, setting someone up with child porn. That's something I've never heard.
2: Political enemies after Trump was elected. It was proven. And then Paddock was, he took a trip to the Middle East before the shooting, and that the news about that kind of disappeared. I was living in Las Vegas and working as security, and my friend's brother was a sergeant with Metro Police, and he knows a lot about it. But they told most of them they can't say anything about it. They better not say anything or they'll get fired. They knew more about it than they were able to say. And you can't trust everything the FBI puts out, because they covered up the shooting in Pennsylvania.
1: Well, Mark, let me ask you, though, what do you think happened with Paddock?
2: I think he could have been some kind of a thing where that working for, who knows, some political enemy, somebody from the Middle East, because he was in the, what was he doing in the Middle East before the shooting? And it could have been some kind of terrorist thing, maybe, or it could have been some kind of setup with the crooked FBI agents.
1: I had not heard. Go ahead, Donna.
18: I reject all of that. And you are set in your way, and you believe what you want to believe. And this is the problem that we have in this world, where, you know, you look at a 187-page report and say, I don't believe anything in that, or it's just cover up. They looked into it. It wasn't just one agency. It was a sheriff. It was LA, Las Vegas PD. It was FBI. It was Secret Service. It was, you know, everybody is not in collusion to, you know, make your day and to find this horrible person, giving him some excuse he doesn't deserve. Sorry.
1: I had never heard about him going to the Middle East. Had you?
18: Nope. No, he went on cruises. He did go to when he was first getting together with Mary Lou. They went on, you know, throughout the Mediterranean, and they went. But I never heard of him being in the Middle East. No, that wasn't his thing that I know about. I mean, you know what? Give me some proof solid proof that is corroborated by a major press organization, and I will pay attention. But I've seen nothing.
1: Strange case indeed. Truly remarkable. Donna, keep in touch with us and let us know if you need anything from us, all right?
18: Well, thank you so much. I appreciate you. You're a booster for my career and my ego, and I appreciate you very much, George.
1: You're a great investigative reporter, and we need more people like you. Donna Kaufman and her latest book, From Crime Scene to Courtroom, she's got a four-book series that she did with the late pathologist Cyril Weck. We'll be back in a moment to talk about hauntings in Louisiana in just a moment.
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0: I'm Aaron Rand, and here's what's coming up on Montreal Now. 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
3: From the National Newsroom of the Canadian Press, I'm Rob Westgate. Indigenous communities along the newly announced West Coast oil pipeline route were given just 2 months for consultations, which is still more than Ottawa initially planned.
4: Prime Minister Mark Carney says the pipeline has received the first national interest designation under the Building Canada Act, with construction targeted to begin next September. The designation is meant to streamline rules and oversight for approving the project. Consultations were extended from 1 month to 2 after Indigenous leaders raised concerns about the original timeline. A summary says Indigenous groups also raised concerns about limited project information, saying it prevented them from fully assessing potential impacts. Now, Carney has said the major project's agenda will respect Canada's obligations under the United Nations Declaration on the Rights of Indigenous People. David Augustine, The Canadian Press.
3: Saskatchewan's Crown Investments Minister is touting the construction of a new mega AI data center outside Regina, while the opposition NDP says public consultation is needed. Jeremy Harrison says Bell's 300-megawatt facility has created hundreds of construction jobs. He also says Bell's plans to quadruple the size of the facility will produce economic benefits in the region.
5: The provincial impact of this is hard to actually wrap your head around. This is going to comprise, like I said, 800 to 1,200 jobs in construction at any given point for years into the future, for 4 or 5 years, as we go through the construction part of this.
3: Harrison held a news conference at the 65-hectare site southeast of the city to provide an update on progress. A new report from TD Economics says fears of widespread job losses due to AI are unlikely, saying the labor market is more poised for gradual change instead.
6: The TD economists say rapid advances in generative AI technology have led to concerns that automation could replace workers en masse. But for a large-scale displacement to occur, the report says AI would have to be able to perform tasks autonomously, be economically attractive, and be rapidly adopted across companies. The economists say those conditions remain difficult for AI to achieve, and that while the AI job apocalypse thesis is a risk, it is not their base case scenario. Michelle Zedekian, The Canadian Press.
3: And finally, BC's NDP leader is promising to save British Columbians money at the pumps if they re-elect his government. David Eby says a temporary suspension of the provincial motor fuel tax and legislation to regulate prices permanently would save the average two-car family in Surrey, BC, up to $100 a month.
7: So when we say we're reducing the gas tax by 10 cents, that 10 cents will actually go to the consumers. And when we give the Utilities Commission these tools, they can crack down on that 20 cents the refiners have started charging out of nowhere.
3: Eby says his party will announce additional measures to improve affordability in the coming days as the snap election campaign continues through its second week. This is the Canadian Press. In sports, Connor McDavid scored his first goal of the season and tallied 4 assists as the Edmonton Oilers outlasted the Vancouver Canucks in a wild 9-7 contest. At the same time, the Oilers' Evan Bouchard became the first defenseman in NHL history with 8 points through his team's first 2 games of the season. Elsewhere in the NHL, the Seattle Kraken beat the Calgary Flames 6-1 in the season opener for both teams, and the New York Rangers posted a 5-1 victory over the Tampa Bay Lightning. Now over to the NFL, Deshaun Watson passed for 268 yards and moved the Browns into position for Andre Schmidt's career-long 56-yard field goal with 10 seconds remaining, giving Cleveland a 27-24 win over the Pittsburgh Steelers. And finally, in MLB postseason action, the Atlanta Braves beat the Philadelphia Phillies 6-2 in the decisive Game 3 of their National League wildcard series. Braves advancing to a best-of-5 division series now against the 2-time defending World Series champion, Los Angeles Dodgers. From the Canadian Press, I'm Rob Westgate.
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9: Believe it or not, and I hate to say this, our weather is really good. I know a lot of people all over the nation are suffering from various fires and rain and everything. But usually Louisiana is the one with hurricanes and rain all the time. But right now, we're doing very well and looking forward to the cooler part of the year.
1: Michael, 50-plus books. How'd you become so prolific?
9: I know my wife didn't want me to be as prolific, but it's always how you manage time during the day. It's never about time. It's about your priorities. And I really enjoy my books, and a lot of people really enjoy my books. So, and there's always a mystery out there, whether it's in Louisiana history, Southern history, American history, that has been ignored, or the entire story hasn't been completely told. And I'm discovering these as I go along, and they're just fascinating stories behind American history that just nobody's ever really done the right work and researched and come up with a true story. And I'm having a lot of fun doing it, and a lot of other people are enjoying it. too.
1: We've got a regular caller who lives in Alexandria, Louisiana. He'll probably call in today to talk with you when we take calls next hour. But he loves it out there.
9: Yeah, it's a great place to live. Alexandria, central Louisiana, is just big enough that you have some variety, but just small enough you can cross town in 15 minutes.
1: What got you into writing, Michael?
9: Well, I didn't do too well in high school. You know, English class was boring, but something about literature kind of caught on, and I started reading the stuff that the teacher really wanted me to read. But then life took over, college, marriage, children, and eventually retirement. And I said, and everybody needs to plan out their retirement. And I decided, what am I going to do? Well, I like reading history, and maybe I could write a little history. And I didn't know if I could find anything worth writing about. And then the first topic that I jumped into, a local magazine always said that John Wesley Hardin was in jail here. He was the West's greatest outlaw. And I said, it kept on mentioning it. He was here. He was in jail here. Why was he in jail? So I started researching. There were 7 biographies out on him. Every subject in this world has the world's so-called world's greatest expert on. And I reached this man in California. And I said, was John Wesley Hardin in jail here? And they said, no, he's never was anywhere in your area. So I started digging, and it was a John Hardin who was in jail. And somebody decided that was John Wesley Hardin. So the first story that I was going to write about, I debunked immediately. And in many ways, that's what I've been doing for many years, is writing and debunking stories that, because there are a lot of historians don't do a very good job. Let's just be honest. They don't do what they need to do if they're going to write a good book on history.
1: Well, congratulations to you, because you are one of Louisiana's top acclaimed writers, and you pulled it off, my friend.
9: Well, it's good to do something that you enjoy, and I really enjoy it. And it's hilarious when I also write articles for several monthly articles for several magazines. And a couple of them show my old ugly picture. And it's hilarious when I'm somewhere in Baton Rouge in New Orleans or somewhere else, and I get recognized. And I used to be a state probation parole officer years ago. So often I get recognized by the old criminals I was involved with. So when somebody recognizes me and they point at me and I say, is that somebody who was under supervision, or is that somebody who reads my stuff? So I have to kind of be real careful as to who's about to approach me.
1: Before we get into your book on haunted Louisiana, central Louisiana, give us an overview of your other books.
9: Well, I'll very briefly mention The Brothels of Central Louisiana. We had a legal brothel. New Orleans is famous for Storyville. We had a legal brothel district in central Louisiana, and I've been able to document it well and create biographies of all the prostitutes. This was 120 years ago. Alexandria is named after a fellow named Alexander Fulton. This city has always treated him like some sort of great man, and it turns out he was convicted twice of treason. So when you get the true story, your hero is not always your hero. I discovered J.B. Lafargue. He's a man who was at one of the greatest African-Americans in American history who's been forgotten. He was the only African-American who was a member of the Republican Party at the 1896 Republican Convention, and he was a friend of William McKinley, yet he's completely forgotten about. I was able to give the true story on the great sandbar duel of 1827, where 18 Louisiana men went on an island in the middle of the Mississippi River 200 years ago to kill each other. It's called What's Murder Among Friends? I also wrote about Shipwreck Kelly, the world's greatest flagpole sitter, a fascinating man, an absolutely fascinating man who lived in the night. He was one of the 10 best known men in the world in the 1920s. Yet he has been completely forgotten about. and died on the streets of New York holding his flagpole gear. And on and on. There's so many great stories. Oh, Charles Frederick Page, an African-American former slave, patented a version of the airplane before 1 month before the Wright brothers. Bet you never heard of them. And it goes on and on and on. There's so many great tales out there that people have ignored for or just never got into. I once read an article about Civil War books. If you count every day of the Civil War, there is more than four books out for every day the Civil War happened. I think we've covered the Civil War pretty well, but there's so many other stories that have just been ignored, and I'm trying to knock them off. The lynching series I'm doing is truly, truly fascinating, and there's so many great stories out there.
1: How many lynchings did they have in Louisiana, Michael?
9: Well, way too many, but it was pretty common. Lynchings was in every state of the Union, including northern states and western states. And lynching, I'm documenting every lynching in Louisiana. I've got four books down, published of 13 series that I'm doing. And what people don't understand about lynching, yes, the predominant lynchings were white men lynching black men. But white men lynched white men, black men lynched black men lynched white men. And back then, black men and white men would get together and lynch immigrants. So lynching was horrible. They used to have picnics under the hanging bodies and where the children were just eating on a Sunday while the body's hanging up in a tree. The true story about lynching, and I just wrote the chapter on Louisiana for the National Lynching Encyclopedia by Dr. Michael Pfeiffer from up in New York City. And the true story of lynching is nothing, nothing at all like what you see in movies and television. It's much, much worse. I cannot believe still, even when I read my own books, how the inhumanity of man versus man and woman versus woman.
1: When did the lynching craving kind of die down?
9: Towards the 30s and 40s when the federal government stepped in. But quite frankly, we don't hear a lot about it, but there every once in a while, there's still a lynching that in the United States, lynchings all over the world still going on. But every once in a while, lynchings still pop up in the United States. And lynchings where they break them out of the jail, they hang them, and I hate to be too graphic, but this is what really happened. They'd shoot the body, then they'd burn the body in the forest and let the animals take over. It was just, and it's so much worse, and I probably shouldn't go any further right here on radio.
1: Now, how did you get involved in writing about haunted central Louisiana?
9: Well, that's a strange kind of story.

0: okay, I can do that. So I got into it pretty deep, just interviewing people, going to all over the state, tons of telephone interviews, going to sites. And, well, quite frankly, after hearing all this, I do believe. And it's kind of like a criminal trial where a person is found guilty through a preponderance of evidence. There is an incredible amount of preponderance of evidence that the spirit world exists today around us. It does help to have an open mind and everything, but you don't get to choose when you have contacts with spirits. Sometimes it's by location, sometimes it's by tragedy, but you don't get to choose. Sometimes it just happens. And sometimes it happens and we don't really realize it. It's not like in the movies and on television. It's just a different feeling. I've actually experienced it in a couple of these houses and sites. It just happens to you where there's something there, something's happening, something's moving, and I'm incredulous. You're just incredulous that you don't even think about it as a ghost or a spirit. There's just something going on. And then you kind of put two and two together after a while, maybe after it's over with. Sometimes it doesn't last long. And you say, I think I just met with the spirit world. And yeah, I believe there's something out there and it's happening. And it happens to some people more often than others. But we've all experienced it. We may just not even realize it because we're so used to the, well, I hate to say phony way, but the dramatic way you see it in television and movies.
1: How did you find the stories for the book?
0: Well, I'm not really much on social media, but I have friends who are. They put out what I was doing. And, well, I have a really good network of people around Louisiana and the South. And I started calling around saying, hey, this is what I'm doing. I need to meet people who have had experiences. But then, of course, you see a lot of at sites like the Myrtles in St. Francisville, which is supposedly the most haunted plantation house in America. And you go to places like that. And soon the stories just start coming about. Now, I did try to treat these as a reporter where I began with some skeptics, but I did record everything people said. And I was also tried to look into the person who was giving the story to see, well, are they trying to somehow dramatize this? Are they making it up? Are they trying to somehow self-profit on this? Or are they just telling their real experience? And one of the ways I learned is, like, for example, a historic place is called the Hotel Bentley, which is a magnificent hotel in central Louisiana, where you would hear the same story from people decades apart who had no connection to each other. Somebody I reached in the 1960s would talk about the little girl who fell down the elevator shaft at the Hotel Bentley.
1: Oh, my.
0: She's still playing in the hallways of the Hotel Bentley, and people would hear her playing, and they'd go out into the hallway and hear her. And somebody from the 1960s in Chicago visiting the Hotel Bentley told me the story. And then somebody from Florida from the 1980s tells me the story they heard. And the stories match up. So you start hearing this preponderance of evidence where it's impossible for these people to have somehow connected and planned to tell the same story. And they didn't read it. And then they're just decent, honest people, older people. And you know they're hesitant about telling you the story. You could just hear it in their voices that it's coming from their heart, their soul, that this is something they've experienced. There's a historic plantation house in Louisiana called the Kent House. And there's a certain room, which was the Henson office in it, that was built in the 1840s. And

0: several people have gone into this room, taken a tour, old couple, just anything like this. And when they walk into the room, this heaviness falls upon them. And to the point, it just about knocks them on the ground, and they have to be helped out of the room. And this has occurred over and over again since the 1960s. From just the tour guides are just almost have gotten to the point that they're almost warn the older people or the more fragile people that go into this room, hey, be careful. If you feel a little weak or something's happening to you when you walk in this room, let's leave it immediately. And you've got to believe it. You've got to believe it. And they don't necessarily see a ghost in a sheet or anything silly like that. Sometimes it's just a feeling. Sometimes it's like you're being crushed and grabbed hold, but there's nothing there. Sometimes you can actually see something. Speaking about the Kent House again, people have seen this. It was a site of where Civil War action happened. Soldiers were staying there during Civil War also. And people have seen the Yankee uniform, the dark blue uniform, sort of floating for a few seconds near the house, in the back of the house, not all over the house, not in the house, but at the back of the house. And this has been documented over and over again. And just listening to these people, it's clear they're not making it up. There's another place called Tyrone Plantation, where it's a bed and breakfast. And people in the middle of the night are woken up by these children who are playing outside in the middle of the night. A little girl in the 1930s fell off the balcony and died. And they would go outside and there's nobody there. And they'd tell the plantation homeowner in the morning, hey, who are those children playing at 1 o'clock in the morning, 2 o'clock in the morning outside? And the plantation owner would just explain what was going on. It's the ghost of the little girl playing with her friends outside.
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1: Michael, how did you vet the stories to make sure you were getting something legit?
15: Well, ultimately, as a reporter in this vein, I'm talking to people who are recalling past accounts, so they don't have pictures. They don't, except for a couple of cases in the pictures where the pictures themselves were not necessarily inaccurate, but they could be fudged upon. So I'm listening to people's memories. So as close as I could vet them was I'm a good person to be able to tell whether or not a person's telling the truth. That's a factor. I also compared the stories to other stories from that same location or event. And when I saw there was a repeat from people who had no connection to each other over decades in time, I just reported them. And that's as close as you could be in vetting them and in verifying them, because ultimately, how do you verify that a ghost or a spirit is around? And I think I've told the stories, and I've tried to stay on just the stories that are believable, that have been repeated over and over for decades by other people who have experienced the same thing. And that's as close as I could do. And I think I've created a pretty dang good book on haunted Louisiana.
1: Good for you. Good for you. What do you think of the spirit world, Michael?
15: I'm not sure if I understand it, but, you know, I can't see oxygen. There's a lot of things that people who believe in religion, and I do, you don't necessarily have proof of that. It is clear to me that there is a spirit world out there. You can't say, well, I want to see a ghost today and have it happen to you. It won't. It just happens to you. Some people it never happens to. Most people it's happened to, but they may not have realized it's a spirit world. But it is out there. There is something out there. Can I explain it? No. Can I fully understand why these spirits are around us? No. It ain't always regarding a person who went through a tragedy or died or something like that. It's just, there's something out there. It's for example, when, like I mentioned earlier about the uniform, the headless person who was wearing a Civil War uniform that people can see in the back of Kent House, and they see it, and it just for a few seconds and it disappears. How do you explain that? We don't have a story of somebody who died there, but many people have died there. There's another place called Lloyd Hall in Louisiana, an amazing plantation home. You asked about vetting. On the third floor of Lloyd Hall, which is basically attic, there's this gigantic blood stain. First of all, how do we know it's a blood stain? Well, samples have been taken up out of the boards, and the blood stain is extremely old. The samples that have been taken have been analyzed, and it is human blood. And there's a story from during the Civil War where these Northern soldiers were encamped here, and one of them fell in love with the daughter of Mr. Lloyd of the plantation home. And he decided to stay there, and his fellow soldiers left. And when Mr. Lloyd discovered that he was hiding out in the house so he could be near his Mr. Lloyd's daughter, well, he was killed right there on the spot on the third floor, stabbed to death. And that's his blood. And the blood is still there. And it's and if you can get a special tour of Lloyd Hall, they don't take everybody up there. It's not something that they're necessarily, I guess you could say, proud of. And but it is still there. It is verified as blood. It is extremely old blood. And there's the spirit on the third floor of Lloyd Hall. And people have experienced this spirit. On the third floor of Lloyd Hall is this ancient classroom where the deaths date from the Civil War period. And the spirit is seen wandering around in that room. And it's been seen by people all over the United States who have visited Lloyd Hall over the last eight decades. And the stories just go on and on. And every locale has these stories. It's just fascinating to listen to people tell these stories and know that other people have experienced the same things.
1: And those that you may have met personally, did they seem scared with their stories?
15: That's a really good question. Everybody has different reactions. Some people, again, don't necessarily really realize that they've met spirits. They just have this feeling, this heaviness. Yes, some have been scared. Most people I find are amazed. They're just shocked and amazed, not necessarily scared because they don't see somebody in a sheet or anything like that, or a skeleton hanging or anything like that. It's just this feeling or just a quick sighting of something moving. Other experiences also include the moving of objects. There's the Myrtle Delman house. And there's many stories about Myrtle Delman in there. And she loves moving stuff around the house. And it's a business office now. And one day, one of the ladies got tired of her moving things around, vases and books and everything. It'd be done overnight or done when they'd step out of a room. And she finally said, "Please stop moving things around." And for a while, it stopped. So the spirit apparently heard her. So she wasn't scared. She knows the spirit's in there. She knows not to upset the spirit. They sort of cohabitate together in the house. And the spirits are not necessarily evil or bad or do bad things. They just sort of live their lives in these dwellings, sometimes oblivious of the humans that are still living humans that are still there. We really don't understand how this really works, and we probably never will. And it doesn't help that spirit encounters are always different with different people. Different things happen. It's like these two worlds have converged and have touched, and both worlds sometimes are affected by the other world, and sometimes they just live together and don't affect each other.
1: It's fascinating, Michael, isn't it?
15: Yes, it is. I'm not sure if I recommend having a spirit encounter, but when you're somewhere and something, you're feeling something, maybe you see something or you're feeling something and you can't really explain it, there's a good chance it is a spirit world, not necessarily attacking you or bothering you or even noting that you're there. They're just living their own lives, so to speak. And you just happen to be in the vicinity. It's crazy. It's absolutely crazy.
1: Since you've been doing this, is there going to be a follow-up book?
15: Well, of course, after I found out, my book came out and it's been selling really good all over the nation, I've been hearing stories all over. People want me to go to their state and do their haunted stories. I have enough just in Louisiana from all the people who have come, I always keep a pad in my pocket and at least get their names and phone numbers and what, and a sentence about what they're saying. And I hope to get to it. I really want to finish up my lynching series. And I've got several other, I've got two books at the publisher right now, and I'm finishing up a third book. And there's just so many great stories. I'm just hoping that I'll live long enough to get them all. And, you know, I'll tell a little secret that most people don't know. I learned in high school how to type, but I didn't maintain my typing skills. So my right index finger does all my typing, and my left index finger is my upper and lower case. So if I ever lose my right index finger, my writing career is over with.
1: I'm like you, old school when it comes to typing. We type with two fingers.
15: I'm very old school. I wish I wasn't. I wish I was like one of these people like James Patterson and John Gresham, where they could just dictate and have one of their minions do the typing, type up their books. But no, every single letter of every one of my books is hand-typed. Sometimes I'm in my typing room for 8 hours and 10 hours, and my wife will bring me my lunch or dinner in here, because I may be hot on the trail of a story, and I just can't leave the computer. And even if nobody read a dang one of my books, I'm having the time of my life finding these stories, honoring the stories of our past that have never truly either been told or told completely, or more importantly, told accurately.
1: Where do people get your books, Michael?
15: They're available under on Amazon, Michael Wynn, W-Y-N-N-E. Unfortunately, there's another author there. He's a good guy, I'm sure, who has that same name. But the history books are all mine. And I got the two books that are in publisher right now. I've been hearing about the UFOs. One book is on UFO sightings in Louisiana. This state, as well as the nation, was in an absolute tizzy from 1947 through the end of the 1950s regarding UFO sightings. I mean, headlines to the newspapers were, you know, flying saucers invade Washington, flying saucers invade Oregon. People don't understand today how great this craze was about UFO sightings. It went into every facet of our world during this 10-year period. Yes, it's still going on today, but this 10-year period, the sightings were incredible. And what I've been so excited and fortunate about is in reading the newspapers of the 40s, late 40s and early 50s, every once in a while I would mention children seeing this or their children with their parents seeing it. And I have been able to track down those children. And some of them are in their late 80s, early 90s. The oldest I've interviewed was 97 years old when they had they experienced the UFO in 1948 or something like that. And their accounts today, they would tell me, the newspaper reporter back in 48 didn't tell my whole story. You're the first person ever. Even my children don't know about this story. You're the first person ever who's ever tracked me down and found me. And I'm going to tell you the full and truthful story. So I have some wonderful stories. One of the earliest accounts is from 1800 when that was in a letter to President Thomas Jefferson regarding UFO sightings in Baton Rouge. And I cover that well in my book. The other book that's at the publisher right now is Mysterious Louisiana. And there's some great tales, nothing to do with UFOs or ghosts or anything, about tales, the true tales about treasure. And there is a hell of a lot of treasure still buried in Texas and Louisiana and in the South. And pulling up these accounts and finding these accounts and getting interviews has been absolutely wonderful. It makes me want to get a metal detector. I know some good sites I'd like to go to. I think there's still treasure to be found, gold bullion, silver and gold coins. out there. I think there's treasure ready to be found. The book I'm finishing up right now is on Louisiana's greatest female serial killer, Lynette Bell. She 40 years ago, she allegedly poisoned seven of her husbands to death for various reasons. Again, a story that has never been covered and is a truly fascinating story about the legal maneuvers and everything. There's some great stories out there. I just wish I was about 50 years younger.
1: 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We're going to open up the phone lines, Michael, and give folks an opportunity to ask you a question about your works when we come right back on Coast to Coast AM.
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3: I saw two back surgeons. Both of them told me they weren't even sure if surgery would help me or exactly what the pain was coming from. I had
4: from the National Newsroom of the Canadian Press, I'm Rob Westgate. Canada and the U.S. remain divided on several trade issues after their top trade officials met during a G20 gathering in Milwaukee. U.S. Trade Representative Jameson Greer says discussions with Canada are continuing.
5: We certainly have technical talks with the Canadians. The reality is there are a handful of outstanding issues that are quite difficult to resolve.
4: Greer says Washington is open to a deal but does not expect tariffs to fall to zero, while International Trade Minister Maninder Sidhu says he raised Canada-U.S. trade and World Trade Organization reform with Greer. Sidhu is also pursuing closer ties with Europe, India, and Mercosur as Canada continues to look for other markets. Alberta's hopes for a pipeline to the BC coast are being fast-tracked, but that doesn't necessarily satisfy separatists in the province. The pipeline has been tagged a major project of national interest, which helps streamline timelines and assessments. Keith Wilson is co-leader of the separatist group Let Alberta Decide, and he says instead of lightening project requirements, Alberta is now having to go cap in hand to Prime Minister Mark Carney for aid.
6: And instead created a bypass route where you require the personal blessing of His Majesty Prime Minister Carney. And if you get that blessing, which was bestowed upon us here in Alberta today, you may get permission to go to the next step.
4: Wilson says the need for Alberta to be given the project designation rather than have the ability to bring its oil to market on its own is a reason Alberta should leave Canada. Delta BC councillor and mayoral candidate Dylan Kruger, who witnessed the aftermath of a collision that killed two Tawasin First Nation elders, says organizers of a nearby march kept people calm. Kruger was participating in a walk to mark the National Day for Truth and Reconciliation on Wednesday when about 10 emergency vehicles rushed toward the scene of the collision at Tawasin Mills Mall. He says that's when people started to notice something was wrong.
7: The word starts to spread that, yeah, someone's been hit. So, you know, people were very visibly nervous and upset. But again, that's when the organizers stepped in, kept everybody very calm and kept people informed.
4: Delta police say the collision was not related to the walk, and there's no evidence to suggest any connection between the collision and the house post event. The driver has since been released and an investigation is ongoing. And finally, south of the border we go, where U.S. President Donald Trump on Thursday hit the campaign trail in Republican strongholds to help shore up lagging enthusiasm. That's ahead of next month's midterm elections. Pollsters say he could have his work cut out for him as well. According to a new survey from the Associated Press NORC Center for Public Affairs Research, just 26% of American adults approve of his overall handling of the economy, marking a new low. This is the Canadian Press. In sports, making his debut in Columbus, Matthew Knies had two goals and an assist as the Blue Jackets beat the Buffalo Sabres 6-3 for the team's first season-opening victory in 5 years. Nyes, acquired from Toronto on Monday, became the first Columbus player to score twice in his Blue Jackets debut. Elsewhere in the NHL, the Calgary Flames got doused by the Seattle Kraken, opening their final season at the Saddle Dome on a losing note, 6-1 the final. The old barn will be demoed at the end of the season. And the Vancouver Canucks won a high-scoring affair. It was a 9-7 decision over the Edmonton Oilers. And finally, in the NBA, the Toronto Raptors making a move, signing guard Jamal Shedd to a multi-year contract extension. Now, terms were not disclosed, but Shedd's agent retweeted an ESPN report of the deal that said the extension was worth $24 million U.S. over 3 years. From the Canadian Press, I'm Rob Westgate.
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0: It's Saturday Night Live, the iconic comedy series with all the laughs, surprises, and OMG, did you see that? 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

0: And welcome back. George Norrie with author and historian Michael Wynn as we're talking about his latest work, Haunted Central Louisiana. Michael, share one of your favorite stories from the book with us.
1: Oh, my goodness. There's so many. One of them is I was able to gain entrance at the Central Louisiana State Hospital. It's a gigantic old-time, they used to call them insane asylums, but that was the harsh term. They had their own cemetery. The cemetery has no markers, but there's 1,000 people buried there. There's a mortuary on the property that dates back 100 years called the Rose Cottage. And I was allowed to tour the Rose Cottage by myself. And, you know, I was just touring because it's a nice old building. I really wasn't expecting anything. And this was a personal experience, and that's why it's one of my favorite. I'm walking through the Rose Cottage and just kind of standing there, kind of looking around at all the neat old stuff. And I feel a tap on my shoulder. You know, I mean, you know what a tap on your shoulder is. It's real clear cut. It's not like anything. And I turn around, and there's nobody there. And I think, was it a tap? Yeah, it was a tap. And I turned back, and it was like a green shadow. It was like a green shadow. It was part of the room was darkened, and it was like this green shadow or mist that was moving across the room.
0: And in the shape of a body?
1: Not really in the shape of a body, but it would expand and contract, and it was moving across the room. And it probably was not much more than 4 or 5 seconds, but it felt like an eternity. And I'm watching it, and it was also a feeling to my body, the proverbial heaviness, where it's like somebody's grasping you entirely around your body. And it was like a cartoon. I turned around and got the heck out of there. And then I realized, it wasn't until I got outside that I realized the only thing that could have been was a spirit. And yep. I went back in eventually, and there was nothing there at all. Nothing, but it had to be some sort of spiritual connection. And I'm not crazy. I wasn't drinking. I mean, I experienced it. It was real. It was unexpected. And I'm still thinking about it and debating about it today, because these spiritual happenings are not clear. They're not definable. It's like a dream world where you're in a dream and things happen and you don't really understand, and you never do understand. So yeah, that was one of the most noteworthy things, because it happened to me.
0: When these stories came into you, how did you weigh them in terms of the selection process?
1: Well, when I first started it, I was worried, where in the world am I going to find these stories? Am I going to find enough stories? I'm writing a book. I'm not writing an article. My problem was too many stories. It just became overwhelming. And there were a few couple of people that I could tell were making up their story. I mean, or they were repeating someone else's story. So I immediately cut those out. I'm still, with my years working with probation and parolees, my 38 years working with probation, the criminal element, I guess you could say, I'm able to read people pretty well. So I cut those out. But still, I had too many stories. Some stories I had to condense in my book. My book actually covers 18 parishes. There were so many interesting stories from so many other parishes. You know, we have parishes instead of counties in Louisiana. And so most of the stories I had to summarize it covers really all of North Louisiana, North and Central Louisiana. And most of these stories I had to summarize. They're speaking about UFOs, I found this cemetery marker in the community of Moorville, which is in Evalls Parish, about this, and I've written this up as a much larger article, where this Air Force pilot in 1953, his Air Force plane crashed into a UFO. The U.S. government accepted that. That's what happened. That was the only possible explanation. His body was never found. And so what this, they have in the cemetery is a large marker saying, I can't recall his name, saying this fella died by collision with a UFO in 1953, and his body has never been found. There's a cemetery marker that says that. So that's a little bit different from haunted, but there was just so many great stories out there in North and Central Louisiana that I basically had to come down to just summarizing and not giving the full account. So I see at least book two, book three, who knows?
0: Is there any of the stories that scared you?
1: Well, being as a reporter, they didn't scare me, but the people who were telling the stories were scared by them. Because a lot of the stories do occur at night. The people were scared, not as much that the spirit world was attacking them or anything like that we would see in a movie, is that it was such a strange event that it scared them because they didn't understand what this was all about, what they were seeing, what they were hearing, why it was happening to them. There were these two children who are now much older people at Tyrone Plantation who experienced the little children playing outside at 2 o'clock, 3 o'clock in the morning. They experienced it very often. They experienced like a dozen or more times. Initially, the two children who are now older adults were very scared because they could hear the sounds and almost see images, but now they got used to it. They absolutely got used to it. It was like, yeah, the children were out playing in the morning and they woke me up again. It became like just more of a burden that the spirit world was constantly visiting their 180-year-old house. So yeah, there were people who were scared, not necessarily as though it was some sort of boo or that type of thing, but they just didn't understand what was going on before them.
0: Was that pilot story? Was the pilot Felix Moncla?
1: Yeah, Moncla, M-O-N-C-L-A. I've written a much larger chapter on it in my book. In my book, Mysterious Louisiana, did interviews, and it is a truly fascinating story about this, and the fact that you can walk up to a cemetery marker talking about a UFO killing or accident is pretty amazing.
0: They never found him, the craft, or the rest of his crew?
1: They did find the other fella who was his communications person, and they were able to they found his body, but they never found Moncla's body.
0: Or the plane, yes. Let's take some calls. They're lining up. Here's that fellow I told you who lived in Alexandria. Cornelius is what this. Hello there, Mr. White.
2: Hey there, George and Mike Wynn. George, this man has helped me out so much, he brought me home. He hadn't told you this. He has an author's club, I think it's every third Thursday or fourth Thursday here in Alexandria. He has authors from all over the country and stuff come here, right here to Alexandria, Louisiana. And if you will, Mike, tell them when your next Authors Club meeting and who you're going to invite after I get off the phone with you. And also, Mike, I don't know if they you can give out your phone number, but I guarantee you, if you can listen or got a copy of this show, you're going to hear some ghost stories from all over the country and stuff. But, George, I hope you'll get him back about the UFOs, because my dad, he was in the Air Force here, and they would always get radar things on UFOs, and it's a Blue Book file. And I know Mike Wynn has covered some of that stuff, so get him back for his UFO stories. But, Mike, I wanted to talk to you about, now, some of the old-timers and stuff. Have you ever heard that General Patton supposedly haunts the Hotel Bentley?
1: Yes. Hotel Bentley was the site of the Louisiana maneuvers back right before World War II. And General Patton lived here along with General Omar Bradley and then Colonel Dwight Eisenhower. And yes, Patton does haunt the Hotel Bentley and has been seen at the Hotel Bentley. I should have mentioned that. He's one of the more famous ghosts that we have. General Patton's daughter actually dated a local man. He had his trailer brought down from Washington, D.C.

0: Do you know him, Michael?
1: Yeah, I know him. He's a great and fun guy. I love listening. You know, every single person that I meet, every single person, even those from my old profession, are worthy to listen to. Everybody's interesting. I've been doing for 10 years writing up articles about authors and about people who are involved in history and interviewing them. And I've never, like, to paraphrase Will Rogers, I've never met a man that I didn't like and didn't want to hear talking to. Everybody's just fascinating if you're willing to sit down and talk to them, just like you do. And you do a great job too, George.
0: Thank you, Michael. Let's go to Mayette in New York. Hello there, Mayette.
2: Thank you so much, George and Tommy. I had so much fun and joy behind the secret door yesterday morning.
0: That
2: I
0: was
2: love
0: fun.
2: you
0: I like
2: guys.
0: that.
2: Okay, so I have two questions, and the second one it has some comment. First of all, and let me finish, and I'll listen over the radio. How many spirits did you experience before your skepticism turned 180 degrees and you realized that the Western materialist reductionist model was not the cat's meow? And second, I just am so appreciative and thankful that you were so heartfelt in talking and even squeamish about the lynching picnics, the burning, the taking of souvenirs, et cetera. I'd like to know, especially since this phenomenon, if you're aware, is sort of coming back, and aspiring Coastie seemed to have an excellent idea saying that he wanted to use remote viewing, but I thought that was something, but he hasn't seemed to follow up with that in Jackson, Mississippi, a type of lynching of Nolan Wells, very strange and not being addressed, and all around the country, and in Maryland recently, in California. So I'd like to know your sources of researching it and whether you're looking at what's currently going on in this political climate, whether you're familiar with the book 100 Years of Lynchings, which puts together the news articles and photos, and another book, I can't think of the title, but it's like about $100 or so, and whether you know of the brother and author who did a book on all around the country sleeping in ancestors' cabins and shacks. And if you have my questions, George usually helps me out greatly. I'll listen over the radio. Thank you so much for your heartfelt work.
0: Start with that one first, Michael, the lynchings, your thoughts.
1: Well, there's a among historical researchers, there is a tremendous amount of information on lynchings. Newspapers were great in their heyday, and newspapers back then were politically incorrect. They would publish stuff that would not be published today. They would publish autopsies and medical reports and victim rape accounts, all horrible stuff that we would not do today. And so there is a tremendous amount of lynchings. And that's why it's going to take me 13 different books to do Louisiana. And Louisiana, yeah, was real bad with lynching, but every state in the Union had lynchings. And that's, you can look at Dr. Michael Pfeiffer's book, Encyclopedia, which I just did a chapter on lynching. It's there, lynchings are overwhelming. And looking at all these detailed accounts, oh my God. I mean, if we think of horror and tragedy today, there's nothing like a lynching, and it just phenomenal. I just discovered some information in where regarding the KKK. Of course, we're all very familiar with the KKK, and how we usually focus at men.

0: were involved. I just discovered that the women had tremendous, many organizations with the KKK in Louisiana and other places. I just found a registry at the Secretary of State's office where women incorporated their female KKK groups. And I'm about to do an article on that that'll appear later this year, giving their names and everything. And there's a tremendous amount of information if you know how to research. And once you, it's like pieces of a puzzle. It's like you take a box of puzzle pieces and you throw them in the air and they're all over the room. And as you pick up the pieces and you start to form this picture, and the more pieces you get, the clearer and more detailed the picture gets. You'll never get all the pieces found, but you'll get enough pieces that you can tell the story. And what I did, the lynchings affected me so personally that, of course, there's nothing left of these bodies for the most part. There's a couple of graves that I have been able to get historical markers put up, but I have collected dirt from the scenes of all the lynchings in central Louisiana, and I put them into jars because I want to show this as a visual way of showing that these lynchings existed.
1: Evan, it would be a dramatic way, too. We're going to come back, Michael, and take some final calls with you in a moment on Coast to Coast AM.
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4: Whether it's physical activity, obesity, diet, smoking, low on hormones, stress, sleep disorders, or your age, can be supported by reducing inflammation and aiding the body to heal itself appropriately. 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
1: Fascinating. It really is. The stories just keep coming, Michael, don't they?
14: Absolutely. I'm sure I'll be getting a lot of calls, and I don't know. I'm all right to give my cell phone because I'm recording. I record the calls, and these will come out in future books. The ones that I feel that are reasonable and fair and accurate, but there's so many great stories. I've been hearing all about the UFO, and of course, I mentioned earlier my UFO book. I've been able to get into Project Blue Book records, and when that book comes out, it's shocking how the Air Force went into and would investigate the people who gave the tales of UFO sightings. They got into high priority investigations, and all these records are available. Most of the records are available, and it's just fascinating how detailed these investigations were into people's lives that they never knew about.
1: Let's take final calls. Let's go to Dottie in Florida, first-time caller. Welcome to the show. Hi, Dottie.
15: Hi. Thank you for taking my call, gentlemen.
1: Sure thing.
15: I can understand how people can feel that there's stuff going on. I night watch on horse farms, and the one farm in particular, like when I was watering the horses, you would see movement on the corner of your eye, and they wouldn't be, you know, nobody there, but they would constantly, I call them playing with me. And then, you know, I'd be sitting in the office, and a shelf is been up there forever. All of a sudden, things come off the shelf. And then another time, 2 weeks later, I'm sitting in the office, and the books fell off the desk. So, you know, I've always got a positive energy at that place, except for one spot that was on the back of the farm when I cruised back there. Was very, very negative.
1: Are you now a believer in the spirit world?
15: I've always been a believer in the spirit world.
14: I'd like to add, Dottie, this applies to everybody. If you do experience what you think is the spirit world, you need to write this down in detail. This is a historical event. You need to let your children, grandchildren know about this. You need to write this down. It's wonderful that you told this verbally. I've heard this hundreds of times, stories of this nature, but people don't write these things down. I'm so glad I have for my book, but we need to preserve this. It's evidence of an event. We need to preserve this for future. You'll never know when this account might make it into a book or be part of a larger investigation into the spirit world. So please record this and share this for some degree of permanency for others to have.
1: What recommendations would you give, Michael, to people who feel as if these events have occurred? And in terms of recording, what do they write down?
14: Okay, you have your five senses. See how it affects each of your senses. Try to compare with whatever experiences you have with each of your senses, and try to compare it as a visual note. Like, this felt like I was touching velvet, or the sound was like a train going down the track. Don't just say it was amazing and weird and spiritual. Try to share it in such a way in writing that others can visualize it in their own brain by giving these detailed accounts. Maybe you might be scared or ashamed or embarrassed by this account. Still, at least record it for yourself and maybe share it with at least one other person, like a child, that you could entrust it to. But don't just experience this and let this float away and die with you. The world, this is a historical event. People need to know about it.
1: Next up, let's go to Walter, truck driving in New York. Walt, go ahead.
9: Hi, George. Hey, thanks for having me on.
1: Sure.
9: Sure. Michael, hey, do you have any favorite Civil War ghost stories you might want to share?
14: Well, in Louisiana, where I did most of the account taking, there's so many stories. One of my favorite, and I'm glad you asked about this, there's what they call the Old Rapide Cemetery, and it's in central Louisiana. And years ago, a Civil War soldier body was found, and was it was about 15 years ago. And the state, at first, the police were called to the scene, and it turned out to be a Civil War era body with buttons and everything. So the nobody could claim it. They couldn't identify it. So the body was turned over to the state of Louisiana and was in a giant box in Baton Rouge. And the state archaeologist calls me one day, because I have a reputation of solving mysteries and making things better. And he says, "What do I do with this box?" And I said, "Let me bury the soldier with a military service." So after getting a lot of help from a local funeral home, Cramer Funeral Home, and others, we had a grand military. We weren't sure if it was a Confederate or a Yankee soldier, but we had a grand burial in Old Rapide Cemetery. Well, since that time, people have gone to the gravesite of this unknown Civil War soldier. And people, I have been told, account after account after account, that people have felt very weird. Something's going on at this particular grave site. That people are overcome. Not as much seeing things as feeling things. Some, again, the famous heaviness, where you feel like you suddenly feel like a 1,000-pound weight on you, or where this pressure is on you. And it's those people who are going to the gravesite, which is near the entrance of the Old Rapide Cemetery in Pineville, Louisiana. It has now become a center for, if you want to meet a Civil War soldier ghost or have a Civil War soldier experience, go to Pineville, Louisiana, to Old Rapide Cemetery, to the unknown Civil War soldier grave, the last Civil War soldier to ever be buried in America. And you can personally experience. I have probably heard 50 to 60 accounts. It's gotten to be, I hate to say it, routine to hear these accounts. We take it as matter of fact here that if you go to the grave, you're going to experience something more likely than not.
1: Michael, are most of these ghost stories pleasant or scary?
14: Most of the stories that I've come across are not scary, but they're surprising. Like at the Diamond Grill restaurant in central Louisiana, this spirit named Stella, they even have a name for her. She passes while people are eating. Her shadow passes over people, where it's impossible for a shadow to occur. There was no something else, no lighter moving, there's no light moving or anything. A person just sitting at a table, and suddenly their whole table, which has a light from the ceiling, is completely covered as though a sheet's been put over them. And her name is Stella, and people are just not as scared. They're just surprised, and they're wondering, is there something going on? And so, no, most of them are pleasant. They're just surprising. And I think that's what it is. everywhere else. It's where the ghost world may not even realize they're impacting the human world, and they're just living their lives or doing whatever these spirits are doing, and they don't realize they have an effect on living people.
1: Let's go to Ruth in Maryland. Hey, Ruthie, go ahead.
16: Hi, George and Michael. Thank you so much for taking my call. And Michael, I'm so glad you know Cornelius. He's a friend of mine, and that's pretty well that you know Cornelius. And I would love to buy one of your autograph books. But my question for you is something that you just mentioned a little bit earlier about these jars. I live in Maryland, and we have a little local museum here, the little local jailhouse, old jailhouse museum. It's a very tiny little place, but I seen the jars in there, and I had asked about them, and the boy told me a little bit of information on them, the jars with the dirt in them from the lynchings. At first, I thought it was ashes. So I was just wondering if you could elaborate on this a little more and tell me, like, when did this start, this tradition, and how long ago did it start, and, like, the purpose behind it. And thank you. This is a great show tonight. Thank you.
14: I'm so glad you asked, and I know we're running out of time. It started with the magnificent lynching museum in Birmingham, Alabama, where they have on display jars of dirt from lynchings all around the United States. There's a lot of trouble with lynchings, but one of the trouble evidentiary is that the bodies are destroyed and buried unknown spots in the forest for the most part. There's very few lynching victims. I've been able to find where three lynching victims are actually buried, and I've been able to put historical markers at their spots. But for the most part, these lynching victims, we don't have pictures of them. They've just disappeared. And if it wasn't for newspaper accounts or maybe police reports, we wouldn't have any evidence that these people ever existed. So the tradition of taking some dirt as close as possible from the scene of the lynching and putting it in a jar and identifying it and putting it on displays in museums so people can see it and visualize it and personally experience. This is as close as living people can come to learning about a personal lynching victim's experiences, is seeing the dirt that they might have actually stood on or hung above. And the sad part for me is I've been able to go and obtain the dirt from all the lynching victims in Central Louisiana, but I cannot find any museum in Central Louisiana that would display them or honor the dead. And I still have them in my office. And it is, to me, a continuing tragedy where if you want respect, you give respect to others. Respect is a two-way street. And I want these lynching victims to be honored or at least remembered. And I'm even in my area, and I'm sure many other areas, we just don't find people who are open-minded and open-hearted enough to honor the dead.
1: Let's go to Bill, truck driving in Oregon. Go for it, Billy.
17: Hey, George. Hey, I got a question for the guest. It's going to sound a little bit, kooky right at first. I think Tommy gave me a laugh. I got a laugh out of Tommy about it. It's about swamps in general. If you, like, you were talking about UFOs. We forget that a lot of those agents they really resented having to investigate those UFOs. And I think swamp gas as a dismissal, I think that was a psyop. Because, look, you're dismissing what they saw as an illusion, a self-fabricated illusion. Plus, you are connecting it to something we all have a primal unease about, and that's swamps. Now, I know Louisiana is a beautiful state, diverse terrain. But if you look at, like, deep time, deep geologic time, there's a lot of, for instance, the ancient Roman maps of Pannonia, which is like the Yugoslavia, Croatia area, Albania, that used to be swamps. We know from Roman military maps because they used flat bottom boats to move centurions in their stuff. I mean, there's a lot of creepy stuff that happens around swamps, and it's led me to this theory that swamps could be a sore on the skin of the living earth that is unhealed, right? And then, like, if you saw, you know, that may sound ridiculous, but if you saw a sore on a bear, you wouldn't want to poke it. So I'm wondering if you've connected any of this to, like, swamps.
14: Well, I'm glad you asked.
1: 30 seconds, Michael.
14: Understood. Louisiana is famous for its swamps. Swamps are used in many different ways. One is to dispute ghosts and spirits and UFOs. And in other cases, people believe they're connected to the spirit world. It all depends upon the viewpoint, whatever kind of thing you're trying to sell or trying to discourage. And Louisiana has a great heritage, and swamps is part of it.
1: Great stories. Michael, thank you so much. Michael Wynn with us, dealing with the strange and the haunted central Louisiana. For Dan Galante, Tom Danheiser, Sue Trikas, Lex Loonhood, Sean Latasseur, Alec Fernandez, Tim Banal, Mary Berry, George Knapp, and Richard Serrett, I'm George Norrie, somewhere out there on Coast to Coast AM. We'll see you on our next edition. Until then, be safe, everyone.

0: you can leave me behind. Trust me, I'll only hold you back. I'll be parked right here, waiting for you, while you let loose on the dance floor. Because as much as you hate to leave me for a night, I'd love to see you in the morning even more. Thanks for leaving me. Have a good time, buddy.
1: Leave your car behind. Impaired driving ends here. Mad Canada.
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14: Good morning, it's 5 o'clock. I'm James Foster with your CTV News Update. Already seeing some of the light rain that's expected to take over, let's call it all of the morning, because right now the hourly forecast shows that as of about 1 o'clock, we'll start to see some sunshine, and the rest of the day will be nice. But right up until then, it's a 100% chance of rain off and on. It is 17 degrees right now. Your weather details are in moments, and here's what is making news. There was another spectacular jewelry store heist. This one happening in broad daylight yesterday, right around noon. Three thieves allegedly smashing through the storefront of the Futurist jewelry store in Kirkland. They rammed a car right into the front of the building. That injured one person inside. They allegedly made off with more than $400,000 worth of merchandise before then fleeing on foot. It actually marks the 46th robbery of a Montreal jewelry store since the beginning of this year. A dozen dogs have been rescued from a meat farm in South Korea, or more than a dozen dogs, that is, and a dozen of those dogs have now arrived in Montreal after they were rescued from a meat farm in South Korea.
15: Humane World for Animals rescued about 70 dogs from a farm where up to 1,000 a year were being slaughtered. The organization says it has saved almost 3,000 animals from South Korea's dog meat farm since 2015. And this rescue comes just before a ban on dog meat takes effect in November. It will lead to a new beginning for animals that were confined all their lives.
5: For the first time in their lives, they'll be comfortable. They will receive the food and water they need. They will be seen by a veterinarian. They will be handled by different people in a gentle and humane way. And they will learn what it is to be a companion animal and to be friends with people.
15: South Korea's National Assembly unanimously passed a ban on the dog meat industry in 2024, and it comes into full effect in February of next year.
14: Provincial police arresting two people in connection with the theft of catalytic converters. According to the SQ, officers noticed what they thought was a suspicious vehicle at a gas station in Mont-Tremblant because it had a sticker blocking its license plate. When they looked inside, investigators say they found drugs, various tools, and the allegedly stolen catalytic converters. The 27-year-old woman who was in the car was arrested. A 37-year-old man who was with her is said to have fled via the back of the gas station, ran out the back door. He was later arrested following a break-in not far from the location. Quebec's main party leaders are shifting their campaigns into high gear now, with just days away until everybody heads to the polls. Several of the leaders spent the day yesterday trying to shore up support in ridings that are expected to be tight races for their parties. Fancy Québécois leader Paul St-Pierre Plamondon has been asking voters to give his party a majority government. Polls continue to show they are well in the lead at this point and very likely to do so. Made an appeal to undecided voters yesterday, telling them a strong PQ government is the is best placed to deliver the needed change in the province. However, Quebec Solidaire co-spokesperson Ruba Gazal warned electors against any strategic voting and just urged them to go vote with their hearts. And whether voting strategically or with their hearts, more than a quarter of eligible voters have already done so. Elections Quebec says once you add up all the totals from advance polling, those who voted at the office of their returning officer on campus or in a senior's home, 25.3 of Quebec's eligible voters have already cast their ballot. The highest voter turnout so far is in the Quebec City region, with multiple ridings over 35%, including the Louis Hébert riding that is now over 40% turnout. That riding, that was previously won by the CAQ's Geneviève Guilbeault. She's not running this time around. Thursday marked a big step forward for proponents of Canada's oil industry. Prime Minister Mark Carney was in Fort McMurray, Alberta, where he announced the Pacific Link pipeline would be designated a project of national interest. CTV's Abigail Beeman has more.
16: Officially listing the West Coast pipeline, now known as Pacific Link, as a project of national interest. Oh, yeah.
17: The route isn't finalized, but the new 1,200-kilometer oil pipeline would go from Bruderheim, Alberta, to Delta, British Columbia, and eventually carry a million barrels a day. The Prime Minister says it will add $20 billion in GDP annually.
16: The Canadian taxpayer is going to make a lot of money off this pipeline.
18: Just putting a project on the list is not construction. And so the congratulation goes to Premier Daniel Smith.
17: Ownership shared between Ottawa and Alberta, with private sector Pembina to hold a 10% stake.
19: Pacific Link has the potential to connect Canadian energy to growing global markets, attract billions in investment, create up to 140,000 jobs.
17: The two governments expect to spend $4 billion over the next year, including on studies and hearings.
14: Investigators are still putting together all of the details on exactly what happened aboard a Fly Dubai passenger jet that had to make an emergency landing in Saudi Arabia after the co-pilot allegedly attacked the pilot. The jet was on its way to Tel Aviv, and Israeli officials have suggested the co-pilot may have been trying to take control of the plane in order to crash it. ABC News foreign correspondent Tom Sophie Burge.
20: The first officer was arrested in Saudi Arabia, detained and interrogated, according to Israeli officials. He has been transferred to the United Arab Emirates, as has the captain, the hero captain, Simt Mashar, an Indian national, who really saved the day. I mean, he was under attack, being stabbed. He managed to get the cockpit door open so that the passengers could go in.
14: And a quick trip for the latest crew members of the International Space Station. They arrived at the space station just about 8 hours after lifting off from a SpaceX rocket. The mission marks the first time a black woman is the captain of a crew. Commander Jessica Watkins, a geologist, is making her second trip to the space station along with a Canadian. ABC's Andrea Fuji has more.
0: She and three crew members who've never been to space before will spend 6 months at the station, including Colonel Joshua Kutrick of Canada. While in space, his wife will be giving birth to their third child without him.
21: I think that my family is ready. I have a wonderful, huge support network from my wife outwards around us. And we're looking forward to that challenge and to the uniqueness of this experience.
0: He brought a family heirloom with him, a 100-year-old pocket watch, a memento from when his family moved to Canada from Ukraine.
14: 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Coming up, Andrew Carter is here. He'll take you through the full forecast, which, yeah, hey, this morning, maybe not the greatest, but this afternoon looks pretty good. He'll tell you the rest of the forecast for the weekend and more. I have some sports news for you. And then Trudy Mason stops by to tell us what she's been reading in the morning newspapers.
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Is it Audrey Hobart or Audrey Hobert? Probably originally Audrey Hobert, maybe Audrey Hobart now. 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

0: So I feel like this is one of these days where something's going to blow through at some point, and it's going to really cool down. We got 100% chance of rain until noon, and then 0% chance of rain after that. It's going to be a nice day, actually. It's going to be a nice afternoon, according to Environment Canada. We're going to peak out at 20 degrees by 5 o'clock under a mainly sunny sky this afternoon. It's going to rain all morning. As I mentioned, the high today, 20 degrees. Tomorrow, 16 and sunny, cloudy, and on Sunday with a high of 16 degrees. It's 17 degrees, light rain falling at Trudeau International Airport. Wind from the southwest at 7 kilometers an hour. The Oilers are scoring a lot of goals this year. They lost 6-5 to the Vancouver Canucks the other night. Last night, the Connor McDavid scored his first goal of the season, 4 assists, as the Oilers outlasted the Vancouver Canucks 9-7.
1: They're bringing 80s hockey back.
0: Evan Bouchard had a three-point night with a goal and 2 assists for the Oilers. He became the first defenseman in NHL history with 8 points through his team's first 2 games of the season.
1: And based on how many goals they're letting in, though, I'm pretty sure he's still a minus in terms.
0: Well, this is the problem, right? They're scoring a lot of goals, but I guess if you score more goals than the other team, that's good. But not, don't want to give up 7 goals a game, 6 goals a game. Jalen Duren has decided to accept a 5-year contract offer from the Detroit Pistons, $200 million U.S. Nice, eh? Not so bad. Trudy, you ready?
2: Morning, Andrew.
0: Morning. So I was talking to my friend yesterday, and she said that one of her colleagues was driving into that strip mall where the on St. Charles, where the Premier Moisson is, and saw this car or SUV like drive right through the parking lot and slam into a store. So she's running towards us to see if these people are okay, and then she sees them, half a dozen guys in masks get out of the car with like axes and sledgehammers and everything and run in, and it was a smash and grab at a jewelry store in that mall yesterday in St. Charles.
2: That's right.
0: So we have this at CJ80.com.
2: Yeah, and it was quite as you just related, a dramatic daytime jewelry heist when a vehicle was deliberately driven into the front, through the front windows of this jewelry store. And if you've ever been in this jewelry store, I've been in there a couple of times, Andrew, because that's right near me. You have to be buzzed through the entranceway. So that's probably why they decided to send the car through the window instead. It was the only way they would have been able to get in. We see from the reporting in the Journal de Montréal this morning that the owner was serving a customer at the time towards the back of the shop, and it was the customer that suffered a minor injury from flying glass. And the culprits smashed up the display cases and fled with several $100,000 worth of jewelry.
0: Yeah, so they drove a beater, old beater, into the thing, and then another SUV came and picked them up. The whole thing took about 4 minutes, it was nothing. And off they went.
2: So frightening, though, for that good Samaritan who...
0: Yeah, so she's there with her son, who's fairly young, and like I said, running over to see what's going on, see if he can help. And then all of a sudden, it's, ooh, okay, whoa.
2: That
0: crazy.
2: Is not the first robbery at that store, too.
0: There really? Was, it was and this is happening a lot around Montreal.
2: There's some stats in the Journal de Montréal this morning, because we've been talking about a big spike in the number of jewelry store heists. And if I can flip quickly to it, because they had some numbers. So far this year, Montreal police say 46 of this type of jewelry store robbery, maybe not sending the car through the front window, but a jewelry store robbery, 46 versus 15 for all of 2022.
0: The lights are on now. This is Montreal Gazette. The lights are on now on the cross on Mount Royal.
2: They've decided to take them offline for a year.
0: Oh, they're out.
2: Yes. Okay. Sorry. Did I not?
0: No, no. I read it wrong.
2: Oh, okay. They've taken them offline for a year. This is the cross that you can see from a number of perspectives from Mount Royal. And the lighting has been taken offline because the system is being modernized and pieces of steel on the cross are being replaced. So it's going to take a year. The city says the upgrade will allow for dimming in order to reduce light pollution and energy consumption.
0: Lawyers, community activists, this is the Montreal Gazette as well, eligibility for English schooling does not determine who is an Anglo in Quebec.
2: Now, this is an analysis of how often we're hearing that now, most recently in connection with whether or not you are allowed to be spoken to in English when you go to vote, because the Elections Quebec rule is that people who are eligible for English education or who are members of First Nations, they are the only voters that poll clerks should be speaking to in English. So this is a deep dive by the Gazette into how this English schooling yardstick is not a good yardstick. It's an improvised yardstick, for lack of a better idea, because they say it may define your educational rights, but it doesn't define your language needs. And some research that has been conducted shows that a lot of people who have English eligibility certificates speak French at home and therefore are not in need of English service. So you're using the wrong yardstick to measure the need for English service. 52% of rights holders for English schooling under the age of 18 did not have English as a mother tongue in 2021. 37% did not speak English at home. So they're talking about this, the drawbacks. And also, if you went to school a long time ago in English, you can't get an eligibility certificate. So, you know, senior citizen, you know, I know my dad, I remember very clearly, Andrew, your folks might have done the same because this rule was brought in 1977 when we were in high school. My parents got the certificate and I remember my dad handing it to me and saying, "You keep this safe, you may need it in the future." Little did he know. Man, oh man.
0: It's just, I'm always amazed at how normalized things like this have become in this province. So just, you come from somewhere else, it's like, what? You need a certificate?
2: Show me your papers.
0: Show me your papers.
2: Yeah, I know.
0: And I shudder to think what might be a better way to identify Anglos, you know?
2: Well, they were talking about putting an A on our Medicare cards when they were talking about eligibility for English health services. Yeah. So, yeah, it could be worse.
0: It's like we're some foreign animal.
2: Yeah.
0: Okay, let's see. A company which fell prey to metal thieves puts a humorous

0: synth, decided to kind of make a joke out of this while at the same time hoping to track down the culprits. So they put this video together and talked about, oh, look how efficient these guys are. They came back and they were so quick, and because they took one cable and then went away and came back and took the other. Having put it up online, though, he says they have heard from a number of surrounding businesses that were also hit in recent times by metal thieves. And they're talking about what actually it gets you. If you steal one of these charging cables off of an electric battery recharger, you might get $15. So they're saying, you know, you're risking a criminal record for $15 worth of copper.
1: Also in the journal, traffic impediments in the city, a lot of them, and there's a report on this.
0: Yes, 2,000 as of, when was it, last week, places where the orange cones were out and you were not able to move as you normally would on a street for various reasons, road work in some cases, or, you know, in some cases along, when I come in, I get diverted off the tunnel, out of the tunnel, because the tunnel is always closed overnight, seemingly.
1: I don't know what they're doing in there, but...
0: And then you get diverted onto these other streets where in some cases the road is the orange cones are out because a building is under construction or a building is under renovation. So there are a number of reasons why you might see the cones out. In any event, 2,000 of these things, and the champion area is Jean-Talon Street East in St. Leo, and that is because the construction of the Blue Line.
1: I drive through the Ville Marie Tunnel like you. Well, you don't, because you're redirected around it. But every morning I drive through it.
0: It usually reopens around 5.
1: No, it reopens much before that.
0: Oh no, you're right. It reopens around what?
1: It's supposed to reopen at 5, but it's normally reopens by 4:30-ish.
0: Okay.
1: 4.
0: So how you sneak in.
1: And I drive through there and I think, what are they doing here every night closing this? Like, what's being done? The tiles on the side are maybe a third of them are off.
0: Yeah.
1: They've fallen down. It looks post-apocalyptic. And this morning there was the added touch of a whole line of the overhead lights were flashing off and on, like a science fiction movie.
0: They've been working on the lights for several years now. And have you noticed as well, there's always water accumulation at spots, which indicates they've got leaks in the tunnel.
1: Well, they have a bunch of massive pumps pumping the water out of there because it comes in from all over the place. But it's... I don't know what they're doing in there every night. Like I said, it's like these stone walls in Europe where a family can spend their several generations just they repair it. They go along the thing and they repair the stone wall, and then they start 50 years later. They start at the beginning again and start and repair it. It's like that's all they ever do. It's a good question. I'm wondering what they're doing in there every night. Do you think they hold like secret meetings or something?
0: They're tunneling down to our reptilian overlords.
1: Oh, is that what
2: you're not supposed to tell anybody?
1: Oh, is that what they're doing? Okay.
2: That was a secret, Trudy. Yeah.
1: National Post, an absolute discharge for a bridal shop owner in Newfoundland who hung a rambunctious child from a coat hook. God, I wanted to do this sometimes.
0: So this was a child who had come in with a client who was looking for bridal wear, apparently, and was not behaving very well. This was in Grand Falls, Newfoundland. So Rodney Philpott, who was tending to this customer, ended up grabbing the kid, turning the hood of his jacket inside out, and hanging him from a hook in a changing room. And the kid's face turned purple because of the compression of his windpipe. So he ended up getting charged with assaulting the 7-year-old child. However, the judge has decided on an absolute discharge on this charge, admitting it is unusual to impose a discharge in a case involving the assault of a child, but the unique circumstances of this offense and this offender satisfy the court.
1: Yeah, because the kid was a little monster.
0: Well, it was more along the lines that there had been some playful interaction between the kid and this bridal shop attendant.
1: Oh, okay.
0: So it was horseplay. This is the term.

0: that the judge is kind of using is it was an extension of what had, you know, gone. And it was not malicious, according to the judge.
1: Okay. Trudy, thank you.
0: Andrew, happy Friday.
1: Happy Friday. In 2 minutes, a CTV News update with James.
2: Your mom told you not to talk back. But we feel very differently. In fact,
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9: Good morning, it's 5:30. I'm James Foster with your CTV News Update. Quebecers really wanted to have their voice heard before Election Day. Elections Quebec saying that once you add up all the totals of advance polling, those who voted at the office of their returning officer on a campus or at a senior's home, more than a quarter, 25.37% of Quebec-eligible voters have already cast their ballot. Highest turnout so far is in the Quebec City region, with multiple ridings showing well over 35%, including the Louis-Hébert riding, which is over 40% turnout at this point. That was previously won by the CAQ's Geneviève Guilbeault, who said she's not coming back this time around. Another jewelry store, the scene of a spectacular daylight robbery yesterday at around noontime in Kirkland, when thieves smashed through the storefront of the jewelry store with a car, grabbing a couple $100,000 worth of merchandise before then fleeing on foot. Now with the latest from your CJAD 800 Traffic Center, we say good morning to Debbie Marcellos.
10: Well, good morning. The roads are soggy, but it is a nice light drive in from the South Shore and in from Laval. On the Met West, traffic slows a touch through St. Michel and then from Lacadie to Stinson. 25 South for Lafontaine Tunnel. We have an incident at Souligny. Before you merge into one lane in the tunnel for roadwork, traffic backs up before Sherbrooke at Yves Prévost. 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
9: And from your Dormez-vous Weather Center today, clouds and some light rain through pretty much the entirety of the morning, but it does look like it is going to clear out and we will have a very sunny afternoon. The high on the day will still get up to about 20 degrees. Saturday, another clear one, a high of 16. Sunday, the clouds come back, another high of 16. Monday might be raining and barely above 10 degrees, but hey, we'll worry about that later. 17 degrees right now. Your next CTV News update is at 6 o'clock.
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1: It is Friday, and it's going to be a warm and wet day for the first half of the day. This afternoon is going to be spectacular, according to what I have in front of me right now. I'll tell you about that in just a moment. Your top five for the 2nd of October, coming up next.
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1: Good morning. This has got a 50-50 day as we look at your top five. According to Environment Canada, rain this morning and sunshine this afternoon. A high today of 20, is that what I saw? 20 degrees. 9 overnight tonight, mainly sunny tomorrow with a high of 16. It is 17. It's mild right now. It feels mild. It's very humid and light rain falling at Trudeau International Airport. Voting day approaching quickly in this province. The main party leaders are in the home stretch. Polls still showing the Parti Québécois in the lead as leader Paul St-Pierre Plamondon asks voters to give his party a majority government. And he says he will hold a referendum 3 years from now. Quebec Solidaire spokesperson Aruba Gazelle has warned electors against strategic voting and urges you to vote with your hearts. The vote is October 5th. There was a scare in a Montreal hospital yesterday. A potential Ebola case at the CHUM now has been ruled out. The patient was evaluated and isolated yesterday, prompting the temporary rerouting of ambulances while staff transferred the patient to an isolation room. CHUM says the Ebola isolation has now been lifted and protocols will not be activated. A new engineering report says that the former Canada Malting plant in Montreal's St. Henry neighborhood is at immediate risk of collapse and should be demolished. This will be nice. The actor and Parkinson's disease advocate Michael J. Fox is set to be honored at Rideau Hall this morning. He's already a member of the Order of Canada, being promoted to a companion in a ceremony hosted by Governor General Louise Arbour. You know, Fox has raised $2.5 billion for research into the disease. He is among 51 people expected at a ceremony today. Well, they will be inducted into or promoted to a higher level within the Order of Canada. Habs are away for their game versus Pittsburgh Penguins tomorrow at 7 o'clock, and the Alouettes have a home game against Winnipeg at Molson Stadium tomorrow night. National Name Your Car Day, World Farm Animals Day, International Day of Nonviolence, and National Fried Scallops Day. Traffic's on the way. Here is your late night roundup.
0: Jimmy Kimmel.
5: I'll tell you, there are so many unbelievable things happening right now. So many things that are hard to believe, but none of them are harder to believe than today's date.
6: Can you believe it is already October 1st?
8: No, I cannot.
26: Can you believe it's October 1st?
6: No.
27: Can you believe it? It's already October.
28: Can't believe it. Already October.
29: October. I can't believe it.
30: October. Yeah. Can you believe it?
31: Cannot believe October is already here.
32: I'm trying to get it through my head. I can't believe it.
33: October.
32: Yes. Can you believe it?
34: I can't believe it's October.
35: Can you believe it's October 1st?
36: Yeah. Hard to believe.
37: October. Hard to believe.
38: October. Hard to believe.
39: October the 1st.
40: It is.
41: Not to end up on, have you seen how like certain other like late night shows will be like, oh, news anchors can't believe it's already October? Well, I can't believe it's already October.
40: It's okay.
5: It's okay. We'll try again in November. Now this is something that unfortunately I can believe. Consumer confidence is now lower than it was during the pandemic. Remember the good old days when we thought our parents were going to die of a highly contagious disease? But don't worry, our president says our nation is doing really well, in many ways better than ever before. But the public just doesn't know how well we're doing. The fake news media refuses to disseminate our record-setting numbers, so I'm doing the best I can to do it myself. No way he came up with disseminate on his own. He thinks disseminate is how he got stuck with Don Jr.
42: President Trump held a Hispanic Heritage Month event yesterday at the White House, and then later he asked Duolingo what El Diablo means. During the Hispanic Heritage Month event, President Trump said he was going to talk about the incredible Hispanics and added, quote, you know, there's lots of different names. Latinos, they call them so many different names. Luckily, his aides cut him off before he could say what they were. During the same event, President Trump announced he would take attendees to see the White House ballroom and added, quote, don't fall over the edge because it's a long way down. And only a Hispanic could survive that fall. You've got to be a platinum-level racist to come out with stereotypes no one has ever heard before.
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1: It is 5:45, and watching your ride in CJAD 800 traffic, here is Debbie Marcellos. Hello, Debbie.
14: Good morning, Andrew. It is a pretty good drive in from the South Shore. The roads are wet, though, and the outside lines especially could have some pooling, and so water hydroplaning is a factor on the roads. But volume and ice and light in from Laval and in from Vaudreuil on the Tican and the 20. We do have a slowdown on the Met West through Saint-Michel, and then it's heavy from Lacadie to Stinson, 25 south for Lafontaine Tunnel, backing up before Sherbrooke. We had an earlier incident at Souligny before you merge into that one lane for roadwork to the South Shore. 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
1: Looks like we've got rain this morning, and we might even see some sunshine this afternoon. Nice day, high of 20 degrees. 17 right now at Trudeau Airport. The price of gas just over $2 this morning. Here is James Foster with a CTV News update.
15: Morning, Andrew. Quebecers turning out for early voting. More than 25% of eligible voters cast their ballots before Monday. Now, hey, all the early voting opportunities are done. The only way that you could vote is waiting until Monday at this point. No guns for the special constables who are working in the city's metro system. And a judge not holding back her words in a recent ruling that convicted a woman of murder. But really, the harsh words were for Montreal police, a doctor, and a couple of paramedics who ruled the woman's death an accident despite being stabbed 34 times. We'll take a look at that and more at 6.
1: That's a heck of an accident.
15: That is a heck of an accident.
1: Thank you, James. There's Kira Yeager, producer of the Andrew Carter Morning Show, Anthony DiBiasio on Master Control, and you're right, the promo that we're for the election that we're running says the stakes are high. And they are high. So if you're out and about on Monday night, We will have full coverage here on CJAD for you to listen to. Or you can consume it on CTV if you're home on the couch. You were in Costco yesterday, were you?
15: Yeah.
1: And the stakes were high. How much were the stakes? Like, we don't know. We're not sure what kind of stakes these were. They were nice-looking steaks, like strip loins or something.
15: Yeah, nice-looking steaks. Yeah. Nice and, you know, they were thick. Uh-huh. And it was four nicely, I mean, regular size.
1: Yeah, the food's good. The meat's good there.
15: Anyways,
1: $104.
15: $104. $104.
1: Yeah, I just can't believe it. When I go into the supermarket and I see a steak for like $27, one steak. It's like, you know, I know you can get them on sale from time to time. By the way, I should have brought the Publisac with me. That's what I still call it. But
15: I mean, there was other packs of steak, you know, like they had two. And, you know, $64. I mean, you know, like, so it's like you're talking $32, right?
1: I should look at my Flip app here, and I'm gonna put in steak.
15: Right, massaging these cows? Yeah,
1: so you figured you could just go to the keg.
15: Yeah, seriously. And they'll cook it for me.
1: They'll cook it for you, and they'll give you a bunch of other stuff with it. That's fantastic. Well, we have... did you, your morning, you ever see what your morning with Anne-Marie Medawacki? Well, she had a conversation with Charles Spencer. This is based on his new memoir, Swang Song, Diana, My Sister. Bill does a book about his sister. But read between the lines, and it's really about something messier, grief, memory, blame, and the tug of war between two families who own her legacy, on who owns her legacy. So you'll hear some of that conversation with Charles Spencer. Richard LaPointe, Morning Money. I'm concerned. He seems not to be. These are the regular ups and downs of the stock market, I guess. John Moore in entertainment. Tom Mulcair on politics. There's always something. And a two-minute checkup with Dr. Mitch Shulman. October is ADHD Awareness Month. I've been told recently that I have ADHD.
14: Really?
1: Not by a doctor, but by friends.
14: Oh, okay. Well, are you going to go see a doctor about that? No.
1: I don't think. I think it's too late at this point. I don't know what they would do, but Anthony, what do you think?
15: Anything's possible. But no, I don't think so.
14: I don't think so either.
1: I'm a space cadet.
14: Yeah.
1: I know that.
14: Yeah, that's true, but I don't know about that.
15: But ADHD, I mean, there's sort of like a wide spectrum of what that is.
1: Yes.
15: Right. So technically you could, you know, have that, but.
1: What'd you say?
15: Exactly.
1: See,
14: that?
1: T-bone or wing steak at IGA, $12.99 a pound. That sounds good, no?
15: I have no idea.
1: Rib steaks. Marche Rissier, $23.99 a pound. I must be wrong. Steak's not that great for you anyway, Anthony. Don't worry about it. It's not really good for you. It'll be fine. National Name Your Car Day. You ever have a name for your car? I never named my car. I wanted to name my house, you know, like they do in the estates, you know, in the rolling hills of England. I never could think of a good name. I wanted to name my cottage up north something, too, but couldn't think of a good name. The Money Pit. The Money Pit. It's World Farm Animals Day. Do you have a favorite farm animal?
14: The horsies.
1: You like the horsies, eh?
14: Yeah.
1: You ever read Animal Farm?
15: Yeah, high school.
1: Yeah.
15: So don't ask me about it.
1: No, but it's interesting because I saw something on it the other day. And Animal Farm is basically, it's a story about, I guess, about how power corrupts. So it starts off with the humans own the farm and the pigs, like, are watching the humans and realizing that that they're doing all the work and the humans are just reaping the benefits. So they chase the humans off. They get all the other animals together. They chase the humans off. And then for a while, all the animals live, you know, happily together as a sort of a collective. And then all of a sudden, the pigs start to realize that they could take over. So they move into the house and they and the pigs take over. And then they start to fight. Then they start to fight among themselves, and before you know it, the pigs are completely overruling all the rest of the animals.
4: Where do they get their food from?
1: I don't know. It's just well, because eventually they're walking on two legs and they're hanging out with the humans. So it's like, yeah, no, it gets really weird.
4: Okay,
1: but you get the point of the story.
4: Yeah.
1: Is that you put somebody in power and eventually it's going to corrupt them.
4: Yeah.
1: So that's a kind of the dark end to Farm Animal Day. And what's your favorite farm animal?
4: Pretty dark.
6: I was going to say I like the pigs.
1: I like the pigs, yeah. But you wouldn't like the pigs, and the pigs get nasty in this one.
6: Yeah, I know.
1: They start using whips to make the other animals work. It's a 5:54. It's National Custodian Day. Before making it as a stand-up comedian, that's what Mark Normand used to do.
7: I used to work as a janitor. That was a rough gig. Mopping floors, cleaning bathrooms. I worked at this swanky law office in Midtown. Nobody looked me in the eye. Nobody talked to me. I remember one day I was mopping the floor, and a businessman slipped. And he goes, "The floor is wet. You got to put a sign down." I'm like, "I'm mopping in front of you. I am the sign. You know the little guy on the sign doing this? That's me, but in 3D. Oh, boy. The worst part was that my boss chewed me out after. He's like, "Come on, Mark, you're embarrassing me out there." I'm like, "You're embarrassed? I went to college. Let me have this one." Then he'd say stuff to me like, "Hey, would you learn how to mop?" I don't know, Fantasia?
0: Talk back.
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1: It's 6 o'clock or almost 6 o'clock. Coming up after your 6 o'clock CTV News update, we will have, you'll hear part of a conversation with Charles Spencer, Princess Diana's brother. And he, in light of his new memoir called Swan Song, Diana, My Sister. Connor McDavid scored his first goal of the season and tallied 4 assists. The Oilers, they need better goaltending, but they did outlast the Vancouver Canucks 9-7 last night. Oilers took an 8-2 lead midway through the second frame, but ended up winning only 9-7. Cleveland Browns continued to find ways to win. 27-24 over the Pittsburgh Steelers last night. Habs in action tomorrow in Pittsburgh. And the Montreal Alouettes host the Winnipeg Blue Bombers tomorrow night. It is 6 o'clock.
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15: Good morning, it's 6 o'clock. I'm James Foster with your CTV News Update. Cloudy skies and some light rain this morning, but the good news is, if everything holds true, this afternoon looks very nice. It is 17 degrees right now. Your weather details are in moments, and here's what is making news. The SDM special constables will not be packing heat in the metro. A quarter of Quebecers have already cast their ballot, and a judge rips into police, the paramedics, and a doctor following a woman's murder. All of that and more coming up. But first, we head on over to the traffic center where, hopefully, Debbie, it's a nice, easy Friday drive at 6 a.m.
14: Well, we do have a bit of a damp surface to deal with, and now an accident on the eastbound Trans-Canada at the DeCary Circle affecting the drive for folks going to DeCary South. And it is also seems to be slowing down traffic on northbound DeCary in the access ramp to the westbound Trans-Canada. Traffic backing up before Côte de Liesse on the eastbound Trans-Canada. Met westbound, usual slowdown through Saint-Michel, then it's heavy from Lacadie into DeCary. DeCary Expressway is clear. No problems in from the South Shore or Laval. 25 South heading to the South Shore, backing up before Sherbrooke as you merge into one lane for road work. 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Traffic and transit every 15 minutes on CJAD 800. 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
15: In the news, the STM has rejected requests to equip its special constables with firearms. According to La Presse, the Transit Authority is citing an excessive reliance on physical force and a need to prioritize de-escalating situations for its decision. In 2024, there were 539 interventions in the metro system that turned physical. Far too many for the STM, it says, to give its special constables guns. Management instead appointing former Sûreté-du-Québec chief Martin Prudhomme to lead a new executive strategy focused on metro safety. In a sign that Quebecers really do want change, it looks like there were plenty of people just itching to get out and vote. Elections Quebec saying that once you add up all of the advance polling and those who voted at the office of their returning office, in a senior's home, or even on a campus, more than 25.3% of eligible voters have already cast their ballot. Some ridings only somewhere between 8 and 10%, but others have showed up in full force already. Many of those in the Quebec City region with multiple ridings well over 35%, including Louis Hébert, with over 40% of its eligible voters having already cast their ballot. Canada and the United States remain divided on several trade issues after their top trade officials met at a G20 gathering in Milwaukee. U.S. Trade Representative Jameson Greer saying the discussions with Canada are continuing.
4: We certainly have technical talks with the Canadians. The reality is there are a handful of outstanding issues that are quite difficult to resolve.
15: Now, Greer says Washington is open to a deal, but does not expect tariffs to fall to zero, while International Trade Minister here in Canada saying that he raised Canada-U.S. trade and World Trade Organization reform with Greer, but is also pursuing closer trade ties with Europe and other places abroad. Indigenous communities along the newly announced West Coast oil pipeline route were given just 2 months for consultations, which is still more than Ottawa initially planned.
11: Prime Minister Mark Carney says the pipeline has received the first national interest designation under the Building Canada Act, with construction targeted to begin next September. The designation is meant to streamline rules and oversight for approving the project. Consultations were extended from 1 month to 2 after Indigenous leaders raised concerns about the original timeline. A summary says Indigenous groups also raised concerns about limited project information, saying it prevented them from fully assessing potential impacts. Now, Carney has said the major project's agenda will respect Canada's obligations under the United Nations Declaration on the Rights of Indigenous People. David Augustine, The Canadian Press.
15: A passenger who helped avert a catastrophe on the Fly Dubai flight after the pilot was stabbed midair has said that he credits the Canadian-made TV show for knowing how to take control of the nosedive aircraft. Mayday is that show, and its executive producer, Alex Bistrom, says that he's not under any illusion that the show helped save the plane.
12: This story is about a captain who just did the most remarkable thing in I've ever heard of in commercial aviation, which is, you know, bleeding, bloodied, stabbed, your plane descending 10,000 feet per minute. You have the wherewithal to figure out to open that door to let these people in. Yeah, amazing.
15: Other crew members who were traveling on the plane helped land the aircraft safely in Saudi Arabia. And a Quebec Superior Court judge did not hold back in her ruling then that sentenced a woman to 18 years in prison for murder. But the harsh words were not for the woman, but in fact for police, paramedics, and a doctor who she says ignored the victim's cause of death. In 2022, an 81-year-old woman was found dead inside of a senior's home in the Rosemont-la-Petite-Paris borough. A doctor at the home, paramedics at the scene, and police all ruled the death an accident, despite the woman having been stabbed 34 times. Justice Hélène DeSalvo noting that some cases can surprise you, but this, she says, is something she's never seen before, saying it is difficult to understand how the doctor, ambulance technicians, and the two cops at the crime scene for several hours would conclude the death an accident, especially considering the victim was found doubled over and covered in blood. Justice Salvo saying that had the woman's niece not pushed for an autopsy, the woman's murder would have slipped through the cracks of the justice system. The suspect, a 38-year-old woman, was later arrested. After the investigation was launched, she was sentenced to that 18-year prison term. For interviews and other audio, go to CJAD800.com or download the iHeartRadio app. Your next CTV News update is at 6:30.
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15: Two legal advocacy groups have launched a court challenge in Superior Court against a new Montreal bylaw that bans citizens from insulting police officers and municipal employees.
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0: Mike Rutherford of Genesis is celebrating a birthday today. He's 76 years old. It's a mild morning. It's the 2nd of October, and it's quite humid, 18 degrees this morning at Trudeau Airport with light rain falling. The rain is supposed to be with us until about noon, and then, believe it or not, I'm looking at the hourlies here, according to Environment Canada. Starts to be cloudy around noon, and then a mix of sun and cloud by 3 o'clock, and then mainly sunny by 5 o'clock. The high, that's when we peak out at 20 degrees. So it's going to be a great afternoon in Montreal and surrounding area. Mainly sunny tomorrow with a high of 16, cloudy and 16 degrees on Sunday. That's a CJAD Dormez-vous weather coming up. Charles Spencer discusses his late sister Diana and his struggles with the royal family. And how much could you buy at Walmart for $100?
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0: CTV Your Morning is the flagship television morning show at CTV. And one of their hosts, Anne-Marie Medawecki, went down to New York and sat down with Charles Spencer to talk about his new book, Swan Song, Diana, My Sister. And one of the things he spoke about is the current situation with Harry and Meghan.
11: So I saw it very much up close with Diana getting slaughtered by the worst parts of the tabloid press in the last years of her life. And I don't like what they do to Harry and Meghan anymore, actually. I think it's disgusting and wrong. As an uncle, I'm not a security expert, but as an uncle who's seen his sister be unprotected and die being pursued by paparazzi, that sets the alarms going, you know? Harry is still the fifth in line to the throne. He was a serving military officer. As an uncle, that makes me concerned for his safety, yeah, and those closest to him.
0: I also talked about when Queen Elizabeth wanted to give Diana back her royal title after Diana died.
11: The Queen's private secretary took me aside and he said, I've just heard from Her Majesty and she would like to offer Diana her HRH title back, Her Royal Highness. And I thought, well, that's very nice, but that's kind, but there's no point now. She's dead. And that sounds very severe, but that was the practicality. You know, it had been taken from her till the day she died. And what did it mean to have it restored, you know? But then I've thought about it since, and maybe I should have said yes, because in a way that would have been a triumph of Diana's, in a way. And also maybe it would have meant a lot to her son. So I don't know. At the time, it felt like a very thoughtful gesture by a very thoughtful monarch. But I couldn't see what use it was to Diana.
0: The full interview airing this morning at 8:40 on CTV's Your Morning. TikToker Joel is going viral for a little experiment he put on. He spent 8 hours delivering for Walmart and made $100. So he then used that money to buy groceries from Walmart to see how much he could buy. You think it's enough?
13: I'm going to get some spaghetti. I'm going to grab 2 jars of pasta sauce. Beans are 92 cents each. I'm going to grab 4 of these. Quick Oats, $4.18. 2 loaves of bread. Jelly, $2.66. Peanut butter, $1.98. 10 soft taco tortillas. 3 pounds of onions. 3 pounds of apples, $3.24. 2 pounds of cheese. 2 gallons of milk, $3.31 each. 5 pounds of chicken drumsticks for $4.76. 5 pounds of beef, it's on sale for $24.94.
0: That's all? $1.98 for peanut butter.
14: Oof. I would not do well on the Prices Right with those prices.
0: No kidding. Well, that's in the States, obviously.
14: Yeah.
0: 5 pounds of chicken for what, four something?
14: Yeah, $4.98, he said.
0: Well,
14: yeah.
0: Okay. Watching your ride in, CJAD 800 traffic. Here's Debbie Marcellos.
14: Well, Andrew, we have an accident on the eastbound Trans-Canada in the exit for DeCary South. 3 vehicles, traffic backing up before Côte de Liesse. On the Met West, it slows at Saint-Michel and then from Saint-Laurent into DeCary. DeCary Expressway moves fairly well, but in that access ramp, DeCary North to the 40 West, where you can see the accident, traffic is slowing down for curiosity. In from the South, Shore spans are still in pretty good shape. No problems in from Laval. In from Vaudreuil on the T-Can and the 20, we're seeing pretty light volume, but a reminder, the roads are wet, and so you'll want to go a little slower. Until October 14th, Chico's is overflowing with great deals. 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Your next report at 6:30.
0: Thank you. It's a 6:17. By the way, his total at Walmart came to $99.72. If you wanted me to add that up. The forecast for today, rain ending near noon, then clearing out, high of 20 degrees. It's humid right now, 18 degrees, with light rain falling at Trudeau Airport. Trudy Mason with a CTV News update.
15: Good morning, Andrew. It seems that Montreal Transit has decided that it will not give special constables in the metro tasers. Why? Because they are too trigger happy as it is to resort to violence. That's coming up in about 13 minutes. Andrew, we also have a suspected case of Ebola ruled out here in Montreal. The docs now looking at that patient for other viruses. And the Star Trek character who is running for mayor of Winnipeg. We'll tell you more at 6:30.
0: The Star Trek character who's running for mayor of Winnipeg.
15: Yep.
0: Okay, that caught your eye, didn't it?
15: It's fun.
0: Yeah. What would you do in this case? So a guy in Texas goes up to an ATM, and he sees there's a bag on top of there. $128,000 cash in this bag. It was accidentally left behind by a Brinks employee that emptied the ATM. So
15: I would just stand there and call the police.
0: That's what he did.
15: Yeah. Because you can imagine if it hadn't been there left there by a Brinks employee, if it had been left there by, a member of the underworld who'd be coming to look for it if you took it away. And yeah.
0: Is that what you would think? I would think, there's probably a camera looking at me right now. That's what I would think.
15: Oh, really?
0: Yeah. I think, Yeah, so he gave it all back. Didn't think twice, apparently, according to this.
15: Well, as you say, too, it's not like you're going to get away with it.
0: No, you're probably not going to get away with it.
15: Those things all have video.
0: Yeah, I wonder about that smash and grab in Kirkland yesterday. So this is the strip mall. It's north of the Trans-Canada. It's on the right-hand side as you go up. It's the one that has the Moisson, Premier Moisson in it. And I'd never noticed this a jewelry store before, but I was speaking to somebody yesterday, and we're going to try to get this woman on the air, but she was an eyewitness. So she's with her son, and she's walking into the parking lot. Like getting out of the car to go into one of the stores. And this truck, SUV or something, comes screaming into the... It looks like it's out of control and slams right into the front window of this jewelry store. And she thinks, oh my God, an accident. She starts to run over to help them. And a bunch of guys get out with masks on and like baseball bats or axes or sledgehammers, you know, and a bunch of stuff. And they go in and they just smash the hell out of the jewelry case inside, and they're in and out in 4 minutes.
15: Yeah.
0: And apparently jumped into another car.
15: For their getaway.
0: SUV and took off. But you gotta think they're not going to get away with it, right? Wouldn't there be traffic cameras around that would show, that would trace through various things, like where the car went and all that stuff?
15: Where are these flock cameras when you need them, right, Andrew?
0: Flock cameras?
15: Yeah, the ones that record license plate numbers.
0: Oh, I don't know.
15: A lot of municipalities are yanking them out because of protests.
0: What about those what about those Star Trek cameras that record everything all the time?
15: Yeah, we could use those in some situations.
0: Sometimes you could use those.
15: Yeah.
0: Could keep the squirrels out of my garbage can.
15: You could track down the culprits and just beam them right into a jail cell.
0: It's 6:21. Coming up next, a Money Minute with Richard Lapointe and... something happened in the New York Rangers game last night that has never happened before. Sean Starr on sports.
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0: 6:22, Richard Lapointe, Senior Portfolio Manager at CIBC Wood Gundy. Good morning, Richard.
2: Good morning, Andrew.
0: How are the how did the North American stock markets do yesterday? Not so bueno.
2: They did almost nothing. The TSX was down about 80. Dow was up 20. Nasdaq was up about 10. Uneventful, and certainly not the rebound I was hoping to see.
0: Yeah, and I'm looking at Tokyo and Hong Kong this morning, and they're both down over 600 points.
2: Right, but let's be fair, they both had a bit of a run recently.
0: Okay.
2: Today we have some big news, and oil falling $3.50 a barrel, so
0: yeah.
2: That's good. The Americans are pressuring the Europeans to release diesel. That could take some pressure.

0: not branching off from non-telecom. Bell is now trying to turn into a telecom/tech company, doing tech consulting, doing telecom consulting. That is a fast-growing area. They can generate some nice revenue on that and some nice earnings growth on that. So, yeah, them building out a data center in Saskatchewan, yeah, makes sense. That's good.
1: Okay, good. I thought you were going to say, but.
0: look, at this price, at 28 and change, again, my opinions, not those of CIBC, it looks washed out. I mean, you can buy it. You can clip that dividend pretty solid. I mean, they've cut down costs to the point where their free cash flow covers their dividend. We're good. They should be nearing some sort of bottom.
1: You broke up a little bit there. You said they should be nearing some sort of bottom.
0: Bell should not drop substantially from here.
1: And what about
0: based on everything I've read?
1: Okay, what about TELUS? TELUS has really disappointed investors.
0: Same washout, right? Yeah. So now that the person running TELUS used to be the CEO of the CIBC Bank, Victor Dodig, he did extraordinary work with CIBC. So I think he can take that intelligentsia and wash it through TELUS, and I think that could be a big turnaround story. The only downside that I can see in the telecoms right now is the whole Starlink issue.
1: Right, okay.
0: Is Elon going to be providing mobile services from the satellites to Canadians at a fraction of the cost? Will Canada allow that? I doubt it, but can it happen? No. If it does, that's not a good thing.
1: Okay. Hey, thanks a lot, pal. Take care. Have a good weekend. Appreciate it. That's Richard Lapointe, CIBC Wood Gundy. And here is Sean Starr with a look at sports. And I guess the baseball's the first wild card series there is all over. And Philadelphia moves on? Atlanta moves on.
2: Yeah. They move on to play the LA Dodgers.
1: Oh, uh-oh.
2: Yeah,
1: that's not fun.
2: Division series in the American League and National League begin on Saturday. It starts at 1 in the afternoon. The Chicago White Sox play Cleveland, followed up by Atlanta and LA at 4. At 6:30, the New York Yankees will open their series at Tampa Bay. And then the late game at 8:30, first pitch, San Diego will take on the Milwaukee Brewers. Of course, Milwaukee, Tampa Bay, LA, and Cleveland all had byes through the wild card round, so their playoffs will officially begin in a scattered way in four different games on Saturday afternoon into the late evening.
1: Okay.
2: Yeah.
1: We're excited now about the Habs and the Pittsburghs on Saturday night.
2: It's like a little bit of a mini bye week for the Canadians.
1: They played a long time.
2: They played and won in Toronto on Saturday, and they've been golfing and eating delicious succulent meals, and now
1: succulent meals. Really, what have they been eating?
2: I don't know.
1: How do you know they're succulent?
2: These are young millionaires. I would imagine it's nothing but the best, and that everything Pittsburgh can provide to them. There's an American city I've never been to, but they're back in action to take on Sidney Crosby and the Pittsburgh Penguins. And how about this? Sidney Crosby was asked, "Who's the most dangerous player on the Montreal Canadiens roster?" And he's like, "Ooh." And he was complimentary. He said, they've got a lot to choose from, which was nice to hear from one of the greatest to ever play the game. His answer may surprise you.
1: Who'd he say?
2: Juraj Slafkovský.
1: Interesting.
2: Didn't say Nick Suzuki, 100-point guy. Didn't say Cole Caulfield, 51 goals. Lane Hutson, a dynamic superstar on the Canadiens' blue line. Juraj Slafkovský, for his size and speed and his ability to dominate the game.
1: He's going to get better.
2: He's still so young. He's still so young. Mm-hmm. And, I mean, that was, you know, to paint a picture on the radio, Juraj Slafkovský's smile stretched ear to ear.
1: Really?
2: Because they showed him the clip of Crosby saying that.
1: Really?
2: I mean, you talk about, you know, one of the highest compliments you can ever get.
1: And I guess that would give you more confidence, too.
2: That's what, look at you thinking like an athlete of the highest level, because that's what Slafkovský said. It motivated him. It motivates him to even get better, right? But, I mean, you've got... Sidney Crosby's, you know, one of the greatest players I've ever seen. Shout out Mario Lemieux, my favorite of all time. But, yeah, to hear that from your contemporary, I suppose, in the National Hockey League is wow.
1: Fantastic.
2: Yeah.
1: Montreal Alouettes are playing as well tomorrow night.
2: Yeah, they take on the Winnipeg Blue Bombers. They're going to host Winnipeg. Should be a good one. Brady Oliveira is always a threat coming out of the backfield for the Winnipeg Blue Bombers. But the Owls are rested and getting healthier. Even though they've clinched a playoff spot, it feels like forever since they've done so. And looking to clinch the... basically home field and get

0: and get the right to host the East Final. So big win and an opportunity to win on Winnipeg on Saturday.
1: Okay, and what happened in the football game last night?
0: Oh my gosh, a walk-off field goal basically from Andre Schmidt, the kicker for the Cleveland Browns. Not used to seeing Cleveland win football games, but they beat Aaron Rodgers and the Pittsburgh Steelers 27-24 to kick off week four.
1: Okay. And another big, did you see that? Another big contract in the NBA. Durant signed with...
0: Kevin Durant, yeah.
1: Yeah, Kevin Durant signed with the Detroit Pistons for 5 years, $200 million.
0: Not bad, huh? Not bad, huh?
1: That's cuckoo.
0: You sign it if you can get it.
1: That is cuckoo.
0: You know what else we saw yesterday?
1: What?
0: We saw a goalie goal.
1: Really?
0: Igor Shesterkin. Hardly ever.
1: Yeah, what happened?
0: Igor Shesterkin of the New York Rangers. From his end of the ice, roop, all the way to the other end for the New York Rangers. The first goalie goal, I believe, in New York Rangers history.
1: Was
0: last
1: it empty netter? Or was
0: Yeah. Okay. Yeah, I mean, he didn't beat the other goalie.
1: That would be good if he beat the other goalie. Yeah. Connor McDavid finally got a goal last night and some assists, but 9-7 over Vancouver.
0: Boy, the Oilers got goalie problems. They're giving up a lot, but you think? They needed 5 points for McDavid.
1: All right. That's Big Sean Starr with sports. Thank you. 6:30 Coming up after your 6:30 CTV News update, the pressure on a PQ government to actually improve things. Trudy's takeaways are next.
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3: 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I'm Trudy Mason with your CTV News update. The rain will taper off around noon, then we'll see clearing skies, a high today of 20 degrees. Weather details are coming up in minutes. In Montreal right now, we have 18 degrees, and here is what is making news. No tasers for special constables in the metro. No Ebola at the Shum. And the Klingon running for election out west. With the latest from the CJAD 800 Traffic Center, here is Debbie Marcellos.
4: Well, it is a Friday morning, so we're seeing a light drive, but with the weather, with the wet roads, hydroplaning is a factor. They've cleared away the three-car accident we had on the eastbound Trans-Canada at the exit for DeCary South, traffic clearing out. But on the Met West, it is busy through Saint-Michel, then it slows at Christophe Colomb into DeCary, Laurentian South aboard the Met, backing up before Côte-Vertu, 25 South for La Fontaine Tunnel, backing up at Yves-Prévost as you merge into one lane for ongoing roadwork to the South Shore. In from the South Shore, fans are in pretty good shape and got a nice call from John on Star 800. And traffic on the Eastern Townships auto route moving well. A nice light Friday drive in. That'll make him early for work today. Concert, dinner, meeting, or night out. 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
3: In the news, the special constables who patrol Montreal's metro system will not be equipped with tasers. La Presse has learned that the transit agency is refusing the request of the constables union, saying the guards are too quick as it is to resort to violence. The union has been arguing in favor of equipping constables, saying their work is hazardous and the security situation in the metro continues to deteriorate. The agency maintains that there would have to be a change of culture among the constables to bring down the risk of confrontations escalating out of control. The Shum Hospital has ruled out Ebola in a patient who presented with some worrisome symptoms. The patient had recently traveled here from the Democratic Republic of Congo, where Ebola has killed close to 4,000 people. Doctors are now testing for other viruses. Infectious diseases specialist Dr. Donald Vinn of the MUHC on the chances of Ebola making its way here.
5: I think the likelihood of seeing true cases here are low, but I think the likelihood of seeing suspected cases will continue to persist until the outbreak is globally controlled. And we say that how could that be possible with all the travel restrictions? And that's because there are many different ways out of that area.
3: Trade representatives from Canada and the U.S. did have some discussions on the sidelines of the G20 trade ministers gathering in Milwaukee this week. Canada's international trade minister, Maninder Sidhu, and Jameson Greer of the U.S. do remain divided on some key issues, however. Greer adds, though, that discussions continue.
6: We certainly have technical talks with the Canadians. The reality is there are a handful of outstanding issues that are quite difficult to resolve.
3: Greer says Washington is open to a deal but does not expect tariffs to fall to zero. Trade Minister Sidhu says he raised Canada-U.S. trade and World Trade Organization reform with Greer. At the same time, Sidhu is pursuing closer trade ties with Europe and India as Canada looks for other markets. The producer of the Canadian documentary show that inspired one of the passengers who intervened on that Fly Dubai flight this week says it's rewarding to hear that the show was inspirational. The passenger dragged the attacker out of the cockpit, then went back in and grabbed the plane's controls to bring it out of a steep dive. Alex Bystrom is executive producer of the show Mayday.
7: For me to hear that not only people are watching the show, but they're learning something from the show that caused them to take this kind of action is rewarding. And it's a good reminder that the information that we give better be accurate.
3: And someone in Winnipeg is having a bit of fun with the municipal election underway there. A poster which appeared at a busy intersection added a name to the already lengthy list of candidates running for mayor. The name is Gowron. Gowron, son of Morel, is a character in Star Trek, popping up in plot lines in the Next Generation and Deep Space Nine series. The character is the Chancellor of the Klingon Empire. He ends up getting killed in a duel with Worf. Gowron's election poster in Winnipeg features the image of actor Robert O'Reilly in full makeup. It touts discipline and unity and promises a more honorable future and glory for all. Just who is behind the Klingon spoof is not known. More news at ctvnewsmontreal.ca, including a story about the PQ making its pitch to Anglos. Your next CTV News update is at 7 o'clock.
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1: 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Trudy Mason and Trudy's Takeaways. And it is going to be a rainy morning, a sunny afternoon, and a high of 20 degrees. So a nice day overall. I know you're waking up. It seems kind of miserable, but it's going to be okay. Few clouds tonight, down to 9. Tomorrow, 16 degrees under a mainly sunny sky and cloudy on Sunday with a high of 16 degrees. Right now at Trudeau Airport, it's humid. Light rain reported and 18 degrees. Trudy's Takeaways are next.
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1: It is 6:40 CJAD time, and Trudy Mason is here with Trudy's takeaways. Tula Dramonis in the Montreal Gazette is, I guess, feeling what a lot of us are. It's an uninspiring election, in her view.
3: And she says, no matter who ends up winning on Monday, somehow it feels like we've all lost because of the politics of division. She says, political analysts often treat elections like a race. Who wins? Who loses? I can't shake the feeling that no matter who emerges victorious in a few days, somehow we've all lost because of the politics of division took center stage once again. And she goes on to talk about how the fact that so many Quebecers apparently still don't know how they will vote on Monday points to an erosion of trust and resignation among the electorate. It seems many of us are feeling politically homeless. The Quebecers may be disenchanted with the CAQ, but they never fully fell in love with anyone else. They're ready to swipe right, but they're keeping their options open.
1: Mario Dumont and José Legault both write about the election this morning.
3: Yeah, Mario Dumont is focusing on what he calls the supposed discrediting of the third way. The third way was the CAQ's thought that there is a way in between staunch federalism and sovereignty and promoting sovereignty, and that is promoting an autonomous Quebec, being an autonomatiste, as they're calling it now. And Mario Dumont says you can't really conclude that the third way has absolutely failed, because it's like anything. You have to put all the losses up against the wins. And his argument is that the CAQ did have some wins in terms of Quebec charting its own course. For example, he says François Legault got Bill 22 adopted on secularism. He modernized the Charter of the French Language. He got the feds to fork over billions for daycare centers while maintaining Quebec's control over that money. He got the feds to write into the Canadian Constitution that Quebec forms a nation with a common language being French. So, yes, on immigration, some wins, some loses, did not get all of the powers handed over to Quebec, but did have a few wins. So what Mario Dumont is saying is that repeating that this third way is a total failure is a political maneuver and a lie.
1: I don't know what's more tiresome, when the Quebec government fights with Anglos or fights with the federal government.
3: Yeah.
1: Huh?
3: Yeah.
1: And what does José Legault say?
3: She's talking about how this is a crucial choice for the Quebecers as they go to the polls on Monday. But she's kind of putting a different spin on it, saying, you know what? If you're looking for really big improvements in services that have deteriorated, like healthcare, for example, or road maintenance, or any of the other things that have been bugging us here in Quebec. A Parti Québécois that is preparing for a referendum may actually be a good bet on that score, because in the 3 years it has before any referendum, the PQ would be desperate to show some progress on those fronts. So it may be, she is suggesting, more willing to undertake the deep reform that's needed to, you know, pull the healthcare out of its death spiral.
1: How many years have we been following this, Trudy? And it's always the same. For 40 years.
3: Yeah.
1: The line's been the same. We spend this much on healthcare, and then it always increases. We're spending more, and it's getting worse.
3: Mm.
1: So I don't know. It'd be a miracle if they could pull this off, honestly. The Christian Rioux says Quebec, and this is in the Journal, should look at doing what Italy has, capping the number of immigrant students in each classroom.
3: Yeah, with some flexibility there, depending on regional availability of classrooms and stuff like that. But in Italy, what they're looking at is a 30% cap in each class on the number of students of foreign nationality who don't have a sufficient grasp of Italian. And he's saying that this is something that Quebec should look into, saying that he was speaking to someone who is a teacher, and who says that when you're faced with a classroom of students where new arrivals outnumber the number of kids who were born in Quebec, it becomes impossible to stick with the teaching plan. Mm. And there are other complications, too, because of different behavior expectations, different ways of conducting yourself. He's being very delicate here. Different ways of conducting yourself, and talking about how when there is a large cohort of new arrivals, that type of behavior tends to be tolerated within that group because they're so numerous. Whereas in a classroom where new arrivals are capped, the new arrivals would learn the Quebec way of living from the kids who are actually born here.
1: The Quebec way of living. Hockey, watching hockey. Paying high taxes. What would that be exactly? Trudy, I got the list here of Order of Canada recipients. Mm-hmm. There's going to be a ceremony this morning at Rideau Hall. Louise Arbour will. I see here, very pleased to see Michael J. Fox is going to be promoted to the next level. His name is Michael Andrew Fox. Goes by the stage name Michael J. Fox. He's raised $2.5 billion for Parkinson's.
3: Amazing, well deserved.
1: Yeah.
3: His promotion.
1: And I saw a couple of Montrealers here who seem to be deserving. Lino Saputo is, of course, of Saputo.
3: Saputo fame, yes.
1: Yep, is getting. And somebody. This feels kind of weird because it wasn't so long ago we were in a scrum with Joyce Napier.
3: Yeah, she went to Concordia with us.
1: Yep. Joyce Napier, renowned for her proficient bilingual reporting in both print and broadcast journalism. She is getting, she lives in Ottawa now. She's married to Neil MacDonald, is she not? Norm MacDonald's brother.
3: Don't know. But good for her. Good for her.
1: Yeah, you have to be nominated. So a bunch of us should. Oh, and Randy Lennox, former broadcast executive.
3: Was he ever our boss?
1: Yes, he was. He was your boss's boss's boss one point. Yeah.
3: Well.
1: But they're like snakes. They eat each other's heads, right? They're just like, they never last. those are great honors. Would love to do that. Trudy, can you nominate me? 6:47. The CJ80 Dormez-vous weather in just a moment. But first, let's take a look at your ride in CJ80 800 traffic. Here's Debbie Marcellos.
4: Well, Andrew, with the rain and the wet roads, it's visibility an issue, and it does put a damper on the commute. We have an incident on the westbound Trans-Canada at St. John's. traffic is slowing through the area. It looks like they've reopened. There was only one lane available at one point. Looks like they've reopened that center lane. On northbound, the carry, it slows at Jean Talon. Eastbound, Trans-Canada moving well now to Bourg de Carrie South. We had an earlier accident in the access ramp. On the Met westbound, it slows through Saint-Michel and then from Saint-Laurent into de Carrie, Laurentian South to Bourg the Met, backing up at Henri Bourassa. In from the South Shore, it's starting to slow on the 132 up ramp for Mercier, heading to the South Shore Lafontaine Tunnel from before Sherbrooke as you merge into one lane for road work. 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
1: 6:48, we're looking at a wet morning, a sunny by afternoon. The rain's supposed to taper off around noon, and then by 3 o'clock, 4 o'clock, should have sunshine, high of 20 degrees, so a nice day overall. It's quite humid, feels warm this morning, light rain reported at Trudeau Airport. It is 18 degrees at the moment. James Foster with a CTV News update.
13: Morning, Andrew. STM saying it's special constables resort to violence too much for them to be equipped with tasers. CAQ playing connect the dots from PSPP to Donald Trump. And in another case of some researchers just who have too much time on their hands, a real university study looked at which of your everyday sounds are considered acceptable and when. That and more at 7.
1: Gordon Sumner, Stink, is celebrating a birthday today. He is 75 years old. Let's see, what else I got for you? I saw something else here that might interest you. Oh, yes, a long, long time ago, Don McLean was born, 81 years old today. And born on this date in 1869, Mahatma Gandhi. Mahatma Gandhi, the architect of India's independence. This is also Groucho Marx's birthday. He's born in the state in 1890. How about this? Comedian Bud Abbott. Abbott and Costello was also born in the state in 1895. Celebrations at cjad.com. We want to hear about the big moments in your life. And Ingrid, Stephen Sharp sent this in for Ingrid. Happy birthday, Ingrid, my beautiful wife of 45 years. Have a great day. And Nono Len and Nana Teresa sent this in for Isabella Abdelhay. A happy fourth birthday to our little sunshine, Isabella. 4 years of giggles, cuddles, and chaos, and somehow being the boss of everyone. You keep us laughing, smiling, and wondering where you get all that energy. 514-790-0800. The Almost Can't Lose Quiz. A pair of tickets to see the musical box at Place des Arts, January 16th. So popular, this second show was recently added. 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
1: It is time to play the Almost Can't Lose Quiz. And Johnny's on the line from Montreal North. Morning, Johnny.
33: Good morning, Andrew.
1: Good morning. It's going okay. Are you a big Genesis fan?
33: Yes, sir, I am.
1: You seen Musical Box before?
33: Once or twice.
1: Okay, well, that's once or twice more than me, so good. Been hearing about this act for years, and apparently very, very good, and I'm certainly, I can guarantee they'd be better than Genesis now.
33: Right,
1: so,
33: right.
1: Yeah.
33: Hey, by the way, how's your MSA?
1: How old's my what?
33: Your MSA.
1: I don't understand what you're saying.
33: How is your MSA, your moral support animal?
1: Doug? Oh, my moral support animal.
33: Yes.
1: Doug is great. He's fantastic. I was telling him last night, we were making out on the couch, and I was telling him just what a great dog he is.
33: Great, great.
1: Yeah, he needs a shave, though,
33: oh.
1: around those whiskers. But, yeah, what a good dog. Well, he's a good boy. He's,
33: right.
1: I know he's listening this morning. Doug, yeah, we're talking about you. Yeah, you're a good boy. You're a good boy. We're going to play Trivia. This is Canadian Trivia, the Prime Minister's Edition. How you feel about that, Johnny?
33: Sure, why not?
1: Why not? Why not? You mowing the lawn today?
33: I was supposed to, but now I'll probably do it tomorrow. Probably.
1: Yeah, tomorrow's probably a better day for it, although the rain's supposed to stop around noon, but you don't want to mow wet grass. That's going to be...
33: No way.
1: Rebecca. Okay, enough small talk, Johnny.
33: Okay.
1: It's time to play. You ready to go?
33: Yes, sir.
1: That is correct. You in a good mood today, Buzzer Man?
33: Yeah.
1: Huzzerman's in a bad mood. Who is the only female to be Prime Minister of Canada?
33: I see her face right in my
1: You see her face?
33: Yeah. She's.
1: What's she doing in Montreal North?
33: Kim Campbell.
1: You're right. Who's the last person with facial hair to be elected Prime Minister? Was it Robert Borden, Louis Saint Laurent, or Kim Campbell?
33: Louis Saint Laurent.
1: Yes, it was.
33: All right.
1: He sported a small mustache.
33: Oh, yeah.
1: having last won in an election in 1953. How many prime ministers had John or Jean as a name? 4, 5, or 6?
33: A good question.
1: It is a good question.
33: I would say 5.
1: 6. John A. MacDonald, John Abbott, John Thompson, John Diefenbaker, John Turner, and John Chrétien. How about that?
33: Oh, you're pretty good.
1: Yeah. At 21 years and 154 days, William Lyon Mackenzie King, the guy in the $50 bill, is the longest-serving prime minister. Who is second? Is it John A. MacDonald? Is it Pierre Trudeau, or is it John Chrétien? John A. MacDonald, Trudeau, or Chrétien? John A. MacDonald?
33: John A. MacDonald.
1: 18 years and 359 days. Congratulations.
33: Thank you very much.
1: I think you would have got the last question.
33: Yes, I would.
1: Which was, who's the current Prime Minister of Canada? I would assume you would get that.
33: Mr. Carney.
1: That's right. You have a great day, okay?
33: You too. Thanks.
1: Okay, thanks, Johnny. Bye-bye. And Doug says hi. I'll say hi to Doug for you. My dog. Not Doug, my friend in Toronto, Anthony, but my friend, my dog, Doug. Coming up after your 7 o'clock CTV news update, John Moore is very excited about the news that he has. We'll give you the updated forecast for the weekend, which I think you're going to like, actually. That's next.
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4: 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I'm James Foster with your CTV News update. Clouds and more light rain through this morning, and then right now everything looks like it's going to be a very nice afternoon. It is 17 degrees right now. Your weather details are in moments, and here's what is making news. The STM saying no to firearms for its special constables is the SPP, just like Donald Trump. Well, the CAQ thinks that he is. And which of your regular everyday sounds are most acceptable? All that and more coming up. But first, we head on over to the traffic center and see how your drive is going with Debbie Marcellos.
8: Well, it's a wet, soggy drive, and so visibility is a bit of a factor. Water accumulation a factor on the roads, but they've cleared the incident on the westbound Trans-Canada at St. John's and the accident we had in the exit for DeCary South on the eastbound 40. Southbound DeCary just heavy to Jean Talon. Northbound DeCary moves well. A lot of volume on the Met West from VO. Stop-and-go traffic into DeCary. In from Laval, we're seeing a pretty light drive. It's just starting to slow on 13th South at the Henri Bourassa, rather at Saint-Martin, and in from the South Shore, the 132 up ramp for the Mercier Bridge is backing up just a touch, but the other spans are moving well. If you're heading to the South Shore, La Fontaine Tunnel holds you back at Yves-Prévost as you merge into one lane for ongoing road work to the South Shore. 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
4: In the news, Montreal's transit agency has refused the request by its special constables union to equip its agents with firearms. According to La Presse, the STM says its report concluded that special constables are too quick to use force. Therefore, it says it would not be appropriate to consider any intermediate and or lethal weapon options. In 2024 alone, special constables were involved in 539 physical interventions. The STM saying for this type of request to be considered, there would need to be a real culture change and a shift in how things are handled by constables. The CAQ is again raising the specter of Donald Trump, but this time comparing him to Parti Québécois leader Paul Saint-Pierre Plamondon. CAQ Minister François-Alain Duranceau making comments yesterday in Montreal alongside Christine Fréchette.
10: On commence à voir la vraie nature de PSPP. Là. Hein? Quand on dit pas comme lui, c'est des fake news. Il y en a d'autres dans le monde là, que quand on dit pas comme ils disent que c'est des fake news. Fait que moi, je fais ce parallèle-là.
4: Yeah, saying there that you can see the true colors of PSPP. When you don't agree with him, he calls it all fake news. Similar, she says, to someone else in the world. In an op-ed interview with Le Devoir a few days ago, Saint-Pierre Plamondon said that misinformation and distortion of his remarks by the media and his political opponents were responsible for hurting his image. It's not the first time the CAQ has tried to make this parallel. At the start of the campaign, saying that the leader of the PQ and Trump have similar views as they both want to weaken Canada. Actor and Parkinson's disease advocate Michael J. Fox is set to be honored at Rideau Hall this morning. Fox is being promoted to a companion within the Order of Canada in a ceremony hosted by Governor General Louis Arbour. Rideau Hall says the honor stems from Fox's powerful global advocacy and unflinching honesty about Parkinson's. He's raised about $2.5 billion for research into the disease and has shared candid experiences about the challenges he faces and by those living with its symptoms. Thursday marked a big step forward for proponents of Canada's oil industry. Prime Minister Mark Carney was in Fort McMurray, Alberta, where he announced the Pacific Link pipeline that would be designated a project of national interest. CTV's Abigail Beeman has more.
11: Officially listing the West Coast pipeline, now known as Pacific Link, as a project of national interest. Oh, yeah.
12: The route isn't finalized, but the new 1,200-kilometer oil pipeline would go from Bruderheim, Alberta, to Delta, British Columbia, and eventually carry a million barrels a day. The Prime Minister says it will add $20 billion in GDP annually.
11: The Canadian taxpayer is going to make a lot of money off this pipeline.
13: Just putting a project on the list is not construction. And so the congratulation goes to Premier Daniel Smith.
12: Ownership shared between Ottawa and Alberta, with private sector Pembina to hold a 10% stake.
14: Pacific Link has the potential to connect Canadian energy to growing global markets, attract billions in investment, create up to 140,000 jobs.
12: The two governments expect to spend $4 billion over the next year, including on studies and hearings.
4: And a researcher at a university in Amsterdam set out to answer a simple-sounding question. Which everyday sounds, like laughing, sighing, gasping, or screaming, are considered acceptable and when? Now, the study did not include some other everyday sounds, like, you know, burping out the wrong end, but the study found context is king, and it all depends where a person is, who they're with, and the general mood of the room. So, laughter and a sigh came out as the most widely accepted. Sighing, though, was most accepted when you're basically alone and not really something to do around close friends, coworkers, or strangers. A gasp. Everybody said that was okay, but screaming and retching sounds landed at the bottom of the list overall.
1: Both retching sounds?
4: Yeah, I didn't include that one.
1: That's like throwing up, you mean?
4: Yeah.
1: Yeah, thank you.
4: Yeah. Well, I didn't include that sound.
1: No, but thank you not including it, is what I'm saying.
4: Yeah, both tend to interrupt whatever's going on, which likely explains their low marks. 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
1: Ask the girl what she wanted to be. The re-release of Rubber Soul is coming out. You can get it as 5 LPs or 4 CDs. Listen to all the songs again. Drive My Car. This one, Norwegian Wood. Nowhere Man, Michelle. It's going to be a nice day, believe it or not. Now you're waking up and it's kind of miserable. Light rain and 17 degrees at Trudeau Airport, but it is warm. Very humid. 20 degrees for the high today. The thing is, the rain's going to supposed to stop around lunchtime. And then it'll be sunny by this afternoon eventually. 9 degrees overnight tonight. Mainly sunny and 16 tomorrow. Cloudy and 16 on Sunday. That's CJAD Dormez-vous weather. You know, when we've been doing stuff with children's hospitals for many, many years, and it's always miraculous, well, near miraculous what they can do when the babies are very, very small, and what a difference pediatric medicine makes. And we're going to take a look at something going on this weekend and that they're raising money for and what the money actually does. Next.
0: Today, Tongay salutes you, Helen. Instead of heading to that windowless store and trying to find parking at noon on a Sunday, only to discover the lamp is out of stock.
2: Yeah, that sounds way too dramatic for me.
0: Oh, yeah, sorry. You're right. Instead, you decided to go to Tongay, where you found the lamp and that dumbbell set thingy your husband had his eye on.
2: That sounds more like me.
0: Good choice, Helen. With over 30,000 items in 6 stores in Greater Montreal, at Tongay, the choice is yours.
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1: I'm looking at a photo of this child. She's a cute little thing with a devilish smile. She's 6 years old. Her name is Abby Dupuis-Munier. She's already been through 3 major surgeries. She's like, look at my scars. And she was born with a rare bone disorder called congenital pseudoarthrosis of the tibia. She was just 10 days old when doctors discovered fractures in her right leg. And today, after years of treatment at Saint-Justine, she can run, dance, cycle, do gymnastics. And Saturday, tomorrow, she's going to take on a 1-kilometer race at the RBC Run for the Kids going on at Circuit Gilles Villeneuve. Her doctor, Peter Glavis, is on the line. Good morning.
22: Good morning.
1: Good morning. So what? So tell me about what this little girl's been through, and how crazy it is that you can take care of a baby at such a young age.
22: Yeah. So Abby is a champion. She's great. She's endured a lot with 3 surgeries on her leg. This is a very rare condition. Congenital arthrosis of the tibia, or just plainly CPT. and it deforms the bone, and it causes it to fracture, or it will imminently fracture. And the bone being pathologic, it has a high likelihood of recurrence. So that's the problem. We can't get the bone to heal, and one out of two kids would go on to another fracture or recurrence, and then revision surgeries.
1: Okay, so what's her what's the prognosis for her now? She's 6 years old. What does she have ahead of her?
22: So yeah, right now, like you said, she's doing all sorts of activities and sports, just like any regular kid should be doing. She's full of energy, and so far so good. We're not out of the woods yet, but because there's always a deformity that could recur with age, and she needs follow-up X-rays and checkups, clinically and radiologically. But so far so good.
1: Okay, so as she gets older, like when she gets, through puberty and into her late teens and early 20s, will she be out of the woods at that point, or is it always something you take with you your whole life?
22: No, I would say exactly that. Once she reaches skeletal maturity, I think we could say that she's out of the woods.
1: Okay, wonderful. Now, are you going to run in this race this weekend?
22: Spiritually, I'll be there with Abby, but physically, I'm outside of the country right now.
1: Oh, so you are.
22: Okay. I won't be able to run.
1: Okay, so
22: but I do encourage everybody that could. They should.
1: How important are events like this to raise money to help you guys do the stuff you need to do? Are you there still? Oh, we lost him. He's out of. Are you there? Can you hear me?
22: Yeah. Sorry about that.
1: Oh, you broke up for a second. I want to know how important are these fundraisers like this weekend for you guys?
22: Yeah, this is very important. This is one of the major fundraising events of the St. Justin Hospital Foundation. It's the RBC Run for the Kids. It raises a whole lot of money for the foundation and for the kids. So it's right up there with the Sapin Noel, the lighting of the Christmas tree. So, yep, it's very important for the foundation and for the hospital.
1: And where are you, Dr. Glavis? What can you tell us? Or is it a secret? Where are you right now?
22: Oh, nope.
1: Hello. Oh, you're in Greece. Okay, I heard you were in Greece. Well, you have a good. I hope you're on vacation. You have a nice time. Take care. Thanks for joining us. 7:15. Having some trouble with the connection there, but that's Dr. Peter Glavis of the of St. Justin Hospital. That RBC Run for the Kids is tomorrow at Circuit Gilles Villeneuve. It's always cool, Debbie, to do those bike races or runs around the Circuit Gilles Villeneuve. It's fun.
8: Yeah, it's fun to
1: pretend you're
8: on that spot.
1: Yeah, pretend you're a race car. It's the only good asphalt we have in the entire area.
8: Yes. Yes.
1: Speaking of which, how are our roads this morning?
8: Well, we have a towing operation in the eastbound Ville Marie Tunnel. Two left lanes are closed on the eastbound side of the tunnel as they clear away a stalled semi. With the rain, we have a lot of water accumulation, visibility issues, and we've had some accidents. I'm dealing with one right now on Laurentian Auto Route South at the end of the Gédéon-Wimespan over the Millil River. Traffic backs up from the 640. On the Metropolitan West, we have a lot of volume from P9. It's heavy into DeCary. And eastbound side of the Trans-Canada slows at Côte de l'Est aboard DeCary South. Southbound DeCary is heavy to Jean Talon. And traffic heading in from the South Shore moving well. Heading to the South Shore, La Fontaine will hold you back from Yves Prévost as you merge into one lane for road work. 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
1: Rain this morning, sun this afternoon, and a high of 20 degrees. Trudy Mason with a CTV News update.
3: Good morning, Andrew. According to La Presse, Montreal Transit has decided that the special constables who work the metro will not receive tasers or firearms. We'll tell you why coming up on the 7:30 news. If you are a snowbird and will be crossing into the U.S., the Canadian Snowbirds Association is advising you to leave your Canadian booze at home. And Andrew, do you like it when people who head up big companies, CEOs, share their personal beliefs about society's big questions? Or would you prefer that they you know, hush up.
1: Depends on if they agree with mine.
3: Yeah, that's it.
1: Yeah.
3: A survey out of the U.S. shows there's less tolerance now for this. That and more in about 12 minutes.
1: Thank you. John Moore's on the way with entertainment. What Katie Lang said when she was asked about Alberta separation. That's next.
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23: 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And
1: Katie Lang says she's got nothing to say about Alberta separation. So they're having a referendum in Alberta to see if they're going to have a referendum.
24: I know, exactly. But actually, I was praising the Premier, Danielle Smith, for that, because I think it's a great strategy. First, it's do you want a referendum? And you know what? It's probably going to get about a 40, 41, 42% yes, and that's it. It's over. Done.
1: I think it's playing with matches. I think it's playing with matches. I don't think it's a good idea at all.
24: But I mean, it's not the actual referendum question, because that, if that was the first question asked in a referendum, I think it'd be like Brexit. You know, in Brexit, a lot of people just wanted to show their hand, and then all of a sudden it's like, crap, we got to do it. Anyway, back to Katie Lang. Isn't it refreshing to have a celebrity asked in an interview about something political and say, I got nothing? And the thing is, she says she lives in Portland, Oregon, and she's been living in L.A. before that, so she has no opinion. But she did urge everybody to listen to each other and not become angry when they disagree. Jan Arden, meanwhile, is very much involved in this. She did a benefit concert, a unity concert, so she's against separation.
1: So I was watching, I don't know if you ever do this, you watch something sort of mindless on television. I tuned in last
24: all
1: night.
24: The time.
1: So what am I going to watch it? And Nancy Drew in The Hidden Staircase was
24: okay.
1: On.
24: That's a movie. Is an investment.
1: It's a movie. And I remember reading the book as a kid, so I thought I'm going to read this. It's a modern Nancy Drew, and one of the expressions they used multiple times as sort of a callback was, "You don't see that every day."
24: No way.
1: And I thought, wow, is that where Jacob Tierney's stealing it from?
24: It's so funny because you and I joke about that line all the time now. And I kept thinking, what would the play-by-play guys and the color guys say under those circumstances.
1: Well, with two men kissing at center ice?
24: Two men kissing at after winning the Stanley Cup. Yeah. And I don't know that they would say, you don't see that every day. Yeah. I mean, I think it would be, oh, my God.
1: Oh, baby.
24: It's funny because when I'm watching disposable television, I go to bed so early, I run out of gas. So, yeah. Like, we watch a lot of Jeopardy, and then I love the real estate shows.
1: There is a heated rivalry story.
24: There is. But you know what? I only tell these stories because not just because they involve the guys from Heated Rivalry. I just think it's fascinating, and you've observed this as well, how quickly the two leads went from cater waiters to being superstars. So this week, Hudson Williams, for example, who plays Shane Hollander, he goes to a fashion show because it's fashion week in a bunch of cities, and he's lately been wearing small Canadian labels. So he went to the Kate Spade show. He wore a knit cardigan by an Inuit designer named Justin Jacob Louis, and he did this on the National Day of Reconciliation, so it was kind of cool. The brand immediately gained hundreds of followers on Twitter. We don't know if they sold any because they cost $350, but it's, you know, that's what being an influencer is.
1: Why was Bubbles supposed to Mike Smith from Trail?

0: Grey's Anatomy coming back for season 23. That happens God. This month. Wow.
1: Help me, kill me.
0: Well, if you were a character on Grey's Anatomy, they would have killed you off. That's all they do.
1: Probably. I've been on this odyssey. I finally finished season 22, and for the love of Pete, they're coming back with season 23, which of course I will write. The narrative picks up exactly where it left off at the end of season 22, except several major characters are gone and a few new characters arrive. And that's been one of the interesting things over the years. I mean, in many ways, Grey's Anatomy is just a fancy soap opera because beloved characters have been killed off. People have left the show, and they've added in new people, and people go, I'm not so sure. Oh, okay, I like this one.
0: And then, and then they kill them.
1: It begins on October 15th.
0: Have a great weekend.
1: You too.
0: That's John Moore, CJAD Entertainment. And here is Sean Starr with a look at sports. And I guess the baseball's the first wild card series there is all over. And Philadelphia moves on? Is that what, Atlanta moves on. Atlanta moves on.
2: Yeah. Yeah, they move on to play the LA Dodgers.
0: Yeah, that's not fun.
2: Division series in the American League and National League begin on Saturday. It starts at 1 in the afternoon. The Chicago White Sox play Cleveland, followed up by Atlanta and LA at 4. At 6:30, the New York Yankees will open their series at Tampa Bay. And then the late game at 8:30, first pitch, San Diego will take on the Milwaukee Brewers. Of course, Milwaukee, Tampa Bay, LA, and Cleveland all had byes through the wild card round, so their playoffs will officially begin in a scattered way in four different games on Saturday afternoon into the late evening.
0: Okay.
2: Yeah.
0: We're excited now about the Habs and the Pittsburghs on Saturday night.
2: It's like a little bit of a mini bye week for the Canadians.
0: Wait a long time.
2: They played in one in Toronto on Saturday, and they've been golfing and eating delicious succulent meals, and now
0: succulent meals. Really, what have they been eating?
2: I don't know.
0: How do you know they're succulent?
2: These are young millionaires. I would imagine it's nothing but the best, and everything Pittsburgh can provide to them. There's an American city I've never been to, but they're back in action to take on Sidney Crosby and the Pittsburgh Penguins. And how about this? Sidney Crosby was asked, "Who's the most dangerous player on the Montreal Canadiens roster?" And he's like, "Ooh." And he was complimentary. He said, "Oh, they've got a lot to choose from," which was nice to hear from one of the greatest to ever play the game. His answer may surprise you.
0: Who'd he say?
2: Juraj Slafkovský.
0: Interesting.
2: Didn't say Nick Suzuki, 100-point guy. Didn't say Cole Caulfield, 51 goals. Lane Hutson, a dynamic superstar on the Canadiens' blue line. Juraj Slafkovský, for his size and speed and his ability to dominate the game.
0: He's going to get better.
2: He's still so young. He's still so young. Mm-hmm. And, I mean, that was, you know, to paint a picture on the radio, Juraj Slafkovský's smile stretched ear to ear.
0: Really?
2: Because they showed him the clip of Crosby saying that.
0: Really?
2: I mean, you talk about, you know, and one of the highest compliments you can ever get.
0: And I guess that would give you more confidence, too.
2: That's what, look at you thinking like an athlete of the highest level, because that's what Slafkovský said. It motivated him. It motivates him to even get better, right? But, I mean, you've got... Sidney Crosby's, you know, one of the greatest players I've ever seen. Shout out Mario Lemieux, my favorite of all time. But, yeah, to hear that from your contemporary, I suppose, in the National Hockey League is, wow.
0: Fantastic.
2: Yeah.
0: Montreal Alouettes are playing as well tomorrow night.
2: Yeah, they take on the Winnipeg Blue Bombers. They're going to host Winnipeg. Should be a good one. Brady Oliveira is always a threat coming out of the backfield for the Winnipeg Blue Bombers. But the Owls are rested and getting healthier. Even though they've clinched a playoff spot, it feels like forever since they've done so. And looking to clinch basically home field and get the right to host the East Final. So big win and an opportunity to win on Winnipeg on Saturday.
0: Okay, and what happened in the football game last night?
2: Oh my gosh, a walk-off field goal basically from Andre Schmidt, the kicker for the Cleveland Browns. Not used to seeing Cleveland win football games, but they beat Aaron Rodgers and the Pittsburgh Steelers 27-24 to kick off week 4.
0: Okay, and another big, did you see that? Another big contract in the NBA. Durant signed with...
2: Kevin Durant,
0: Kevin Durant signed with the Detroit Pistons for 5 years, $200 million.
2: Not bad, huh? Not bad, huh?
0: That's cuckoo.
2: Sign it if you can get it.
0: That is cuckoo.
2: You know what else we saw yesterday?
0: What?
2: We saw a goalie goal.
0: Really?
2: Igor Shesterkin.
0: What happened?
2: Igor Shesterkin of the New York Rangers. From his end of the ice, all the way to the other end for the New York Rangers. The first goalie goal, I believe, in New York Rangers history last night.
0: Was it empty netter?
2: Yeah. Okay. Yeah, I mean, he didn't beat the other goal.

0: goalie.
1: That would be good. He beat the other goalie. Yeah. Connor McDavid finally got a goal last night and some assists, but 9-7 over Vancouver.
2: Boy, the Oilers got goalie problems. They're giving up a lot, but you think? They needed 5 points from McDavid.
1: All right. That's Big Sean Starr with sports. Coming up after your 7:30 CTV News update, the sprint to Election Day. Tom Mulcair is going to join me. And a man in St. Louis finds out that a rock star is his dad after almost 60 years of not knowing.
3: Good morning. It is 7:30. I'm Trudy Mason with your CTV News update. The rain will taper off around noon, then we'll see clearing skies and a high of 20 degrees. Weather details are coming up in minutes. In Montreal right now, we have 17 degrees, and here is what is making news. The special constables in the metro will not be armed. The street with the dubious honor of being the king of the traffic cones these days. And ordinary folk weigh in on whether they want business bigwigs to weigh in. With the latest from the CJAD 800 Traffic Center, here is Debbie Marcellos.
4: Well, it's a soggy drive. There's a lot of splash to contend with, and the hydroplaning is a factor. We have a stalled vehicle, though, on Laurentian Autoroute South at the end of the Mill Hill River Bridge. The Gédéon-Huy-Mespan traffic slowing now in Sainte-Thérèse on the 15 South. 13 southbound slows over the Vachon Bridge into Laval, and then it moves well eastbound to 640, heavy through Saint-Eustache before Arthur-Sauvé to 25th Avenue. Eastbound Trans-Canada moves well in from Beaudreuil. It slows approaching the Dakarys Circle from Côte de Liesse. On the Met West, it's heavy from Lac Cordaire into Dakarry. Dakarry northbound just slows at Turcotte and then at Royal Mount, and southbound side heavy down to Jean Talon. Eastbound 20 starting to slow at First Avenue in Lachine. Now until Wednesday, visit Farmer Free for the bonus redemption event and get more for your points. 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Traffic and transit every 15 minutes on CJAD 800. 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
3: In the news, a report this morning that Montreal transit officials are ruling out the arming of special constables in the metro. La Presse says the transit agency will not consider tasers or firearms, despite the union's arguments that the work of constables is hazardous. The report says transit officials think the metro patrollers are already too likely to resort to violence, and that a change of culture would be necessary before tasers or other weapons are considered. An inventory of all the traffic impediments on the island of Montreal shows Jean Talon Street East in Saint-Léonard is the king of the orange cones these days. The Journal de Montréal reports there are 15 street and lane closures on that stretch of road due to work on the metro's Blue Line extension. On a borough-by-borough basis, downtown Ville-Marie is hardest hit by traffic impediments, with 260 in progress. Here's a heads up for snowbirds or anyone else traveling into the U.S. in the coming months. You might not want to pack your favorite Canadian booze or certain dairy products. The Canadian Snowbird Association tells the National Post that the Trump import ban on certain Canadian goods could possibly lead to you having your stash of Crown Royal, sparkling wine, or Molson Canadian beer seized by American border guards. The same applies to Canadian-made non-alcoholic beer and some whey products. The association says it has asked for but has not yet received clarification from U.S. Customs about items being carried across the border for personal use. So to be on the safe side, you might want to leave your alcohol at home. The Fly Dubai captain who fought with the co-pilot who tried to take control of their jet this week says He couldn't let everyone else die. Despite being gravely injured, the captain from India managed to open the cockpit door. That allowed passengers to intervene and avert a disaster.
0: Smit Machar was the captain of a Fly Dubai passenger plane that was taking 174 people from Dubai to Israel earlier this week when he was stabbed in the cockpit by his co-pilot, who was subdued by passengers. Earlier today, Machar spoke from his hospital bed in a video call to Indian Prime Minister Narendra Modi and said he kept fighting because he could not let everybody else die. Modi praised his bravery and said his presence of mind saved lives. I'm Mark Kneefield.
3: And do you appreciate it when big business figures share their views on the social issues of the day? A survey by the Stanford University School of Business of nearly 3,000 Americans shows that many do not want to be lectured by CEOs. Just 55% say corporate leaders should advocate for social and political issues. That is down from 65% in 2018. This development may come as a bit of a relief for some of the CEOs who've dealt with massive blowback after weighing in on social debates, including gun control, racial diversity, or gay rights. 60% of the Americans surveyed said they had reduced or eliminated their spending on products when they disagreed with a position staked out by a CEO. MSN columnist Phil Waba says that is double the number that said the same in 2018. There is a generational divide, however, with Gen Z being more open to hearing the thoughts of business leaders and boomers less inclined to listen. More news at ctvnewsmontreal.ca, including a story about the former leader of the PQ coming to the defense of Anglos in this election campaign. Your next CTV News update is at 8 o'clock.
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7: He came from somewhere back in how long ago.
1: So a man named Michael in St. Louis recently found out his dad is this guy, Michael McDonald. After almost 60 years, he always knew he was adopted, Trudy, but he never knew the identities of his biological parents. It was a half-brother reached out to him after connecting on 23andMe. He met his biological mother, and Michael McDonald later connected with Michael, this guy, in St. Louis. Over the phone, they eventually met in person. And you're wondering what happened.
3: Yeah, what did happen?
1: 74-year-old Michael McDonald had his son when he was 14 years old.
3: Oh, my heavens.
1: And gave him up for adoption. And he said, I always carried that guilt with me, but I just want to know that he was okay and had a good life. 14 years old. It is 17 degrees at Trudeau Airport, rain falling. It's not going to rain all day, though. It's supposed to stop around lunchtime, and then you will see the sunshine by mid-afternoon. Nice afternoon. High today of 20 degrees. Mainly sunny tomorrow with a high of 16, and then 16 and cloudy on Sunday. That's CJAD Dormez-vous weather. Tom Mulcair joins me next.
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15: Hey, good morning, Andrew.
1: So they're doing the Order of Canada thing this morning at Rideau Hall, and I see that Michael J. Fox is getting getting elevated. You know, he's raised $2.5 billion for advocacy and Parkinson's through his foundation. It's amazing.
15: Yeah, he's just such an outstanding person as well. I read his biography that he wrote when all of this happened to him, and what an incredible personality and. It's a big word, but philosophy of life. He really is an extraordinarily admirable Canadian, and I'm so thrilled that he's getting the higher level of the Order of Canada.
1: Yeah. I see that Joyce Napier, longtime journalist, we went to J school together.
15: He's also
1: getting, you know, it wasn't so long ago we were in a scrum together. Well, it was long ago. It was about 40 years ago.
15: I had a chance, of course. Joyce was a colleague at CTV for my first few years in on this side of the cameras. And she's just the most delightful, really well-informed person, really smart and fun to work with. And I talk about using your career and your connections as a way to move on to something else. She went on to become Canada's ambassador to the Vatican. Now, if I were to do a list of the five places I'd like to be ambassador, I would put the Vatican
1: really?
15: On there. Because you get to live in Rome, and I'm not sure you're busy 24 hours a day taking care of the visas for the papacy or the clerics that want to, you know, move to Canada. So it sounds like a place where you get to talk a lot in really nice Italian cafes. I'm raising my hand as we speak.
1: And here's a name we used to hear a lot, Jean-Pierre Kingsley, the former chief electoral office of Canada. I'm sure he wouldn't put up with the nonsense that's going on at Quebec right now.
15: No, and boy, is he an admirable guy. You know, because, I did this for a long time as a politician, and I saw the good, the bad, and the ugly. I mean, we've had some really good people and some real clunkers in charge of elections in Canada and in Quebec. But Kingsley was sort of the gold standard. You know, this was the guy. Everybody respected him. Nobody thought for one second that he had the slightest political leaning one way or the other. And just a guy who was able to get the job done. Highly respected. Very glad for him, too.
1: Yeah, and in my estimation, I think the Order of Canada is something that has not lost its sheen to me. I know there's been a couple of...
15: No, I agree completely.
1: I think it's a great honor.
15: And it's human life. I mean, once in a blue moon, there have been like maybe two or three things over the decades where somebody received it and we found out very unseemly things about them and they had to give it back or have it removed for them. But overall, it's a recognition of really high standing and it's something that I think we can all be proud of the very existence of the institution of the Order of Canada.
1: Okay, now we got to talk about the election.
15: It's Friday. The good news is it's over on Monday evening.
1: Paul St-Pierre Plamondon. You know, it's interesting because I there were two people I spoke to in the last week, and I said, I'm having Paul St-Pierre Plamondon on Thursday. And they said, who's that?
15: I love it.
1: If he thinks, you know, we're going to get a lot of Anglos voting for him, I wonder if he's going to.
15: But I listened to. But by the way, it's not because you and I work together that I'm saying this. It's because I sincerely feel it. I think you did a phenomenal job yesterday because, you know, Andrew-esque, you warmed it up with some personal stuff. But you were rock solid, you know, typical, you know, iron glove and in a velvet glove. You were just holding him right there. And it was just like, yeah, but what about this? And you didn't let him go. And I thought it was one of the best interviews that I've heard with him because he does tend to be very really fill up the air with a lot of words. Unless somebody can reel him in, he just dominates because he's very good and he's charming. Yeah. But you were able to force him a little bit on some key issues. And well done. Anybody who hasn't heard should go find it on the iHeart website. Well,
1: interesting thing, when he brought up at some point, he brought up the referendum in Alberta, and I said it was a false equivalency because, in my estimation, the people in Alberta who want to separate is because they want their oil and their money. It's not because of language and culture. So it's two different things, and it's only a referendum to talk about a referendum.
15: Yes, exactly.
1: But it's almost impossible to nail this guy down on anything about the referendum, because it's like he turns it around and says, well, separating is the answer to everything. You know, it's going to be wonderful we separate.
15: A magic formula.
1: So the hospitals will be fixed, the roads will be fixed, and everything.
15: Yeah.
1: So it's how do you argue with that?
15: So the $30 billion a year that Quebec receives from the rest of Canada, it'll be replaced because we won't have to send money to Ottawa, as if we won't have to do the types of things that Ottawa does, like having ships to patrol the St. Lawrence and having an army, because he says in his book, we're going to have an army. But the good news is we're going to have a Quebec currency, all of our own, which is going to be great. Everything will work out. Our investments will be fine. Look, it is pie in the sky stuff. It is ridiculously unrealistic. But in an election, welcome to Quebec. You know, we've got five parties. And since one separatist party is never enough, the separatist vote is hived off a little bit towards Quebec's leader. Rubé Gazal had a great campaign. I mean, she will manage to hold on to seats, and I wouldn't have given a lot of money that she was going to be able to do even that. I don't think she'll keep party status, but she's been working so hard. It's unanimous amongst people who do in my line of work that she's really run the best campaign. It's been fun to see. Look, Milliard's completely changed in the last couple of the weeks of the campaign. He's sensed that something is turning in a positive direction for the Liberals, concomitant with the incredible drop of Christine Frechette's team at the CAC. So he's been taking advantage of it. He's got a spring in his step. He's having fun. He's got a smile on his face. I wouldn't have given Fred Beauchemin much of a chance of winning in Brome-Missisquoi, Pierre Paradis' old riding. And I think he's going to win now.
1: Really?
15: So that's, and I also think that Milliard's going to win in Orford. So, things are happening. If they can shore up a few seats in the townships, it looks like they're going to get a few in the Outaouais, a couple more in the Outaouais than what they had. And if things break well for them and people come out to vote, by the way, this is our last one before Monday, which is voting day. We'll still talk Monday morning, but I'll already make the pitch. Like, don't find an excuse not to vote. Because actually the number, the percentage, whatever else happens, the Parti Québécois at 29% has even less of a claim to be able to separate than the Parti Québécois at 31%. And push hard, like the Parti Québécois had a push on yesterday to convince people to get one member of their friends or family to vote for the PQ. Well, I'm going to make the same pitch. Talk to your friends or neighbors. Somebody need a lift, offer to drive them. Because if they don't have a car, just help them. Get them out to the polling station. Give them a hand. This is a really important election. So we've gone through a few of them. We've talked about the two separatist parties. Of course, the Liberals, who seem to be coming back. The CAC, Christine Frechette. I mean, it's just been one thing after another for the past 10 days. That was my paper in the Gazette this week. It's just been a pummeling for them. And they could wind up with not even party status. They could wind up quite easily under 12 seats if things continue the way they are. And keep an eye on Éric Duhem's Conservatives, man. This guy ran a very solid campaign. You can disagree with everything he says, but if you're looking at it objectively, I've rarely seen such message discipline in my life. This guy stayed on message, wasn't thrown off, defended his candidates. Look, Arthabaska, we'll recall, is a riding that had a by-election that went to the PQ. PQ is so terrified that they're going to lose this, and I think they will. But they sent in Paul Saint-Pierre Plamondon, the leader of the PQ yesterday, to say that the current MNA was going to cabinet. You don't do that, because you've got all the other people who are in close races saying, well, you're going to come to my riding and saying, I'm going to cabinet? But Saint-Pierre Plamondon is looking at this as saying, okay, this is a bellwether riding. If I can't hold on to Arthabaska, then I'm really in trouble. So it's an election like no other. and it's really coming down to the wire, and nobody can safely predict what's going to happen. It looks like the PQ is going to take it, and it looks like it's going to be close to a majority. Some aggregators are saying that it would be. Others are saying not. My sense is it's going to be probably a very strong minority or a razor thin majority. Right. But Quebecers are famous for all deciding to go in the same direction in the last weekend. And let's see if that happens this time around.
1: Okay. You have a good weekend. Thank you.
15: You too. All the best, Andrew. Take care.
1: That's Tom Mulcair. 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
4: Well, we're looking at a fairly light drive, but with these wet roads, it can be a little tricky, and visibility is an issue as well. On the eastbound Trans-Canada, it slows at Côte d'Ilyes into Dakarry, and then we have a stall on the eastbound Metropolitan at Iberville. Westbound side of the Met slows from Vio into Dakarry. Northbound Dakarry, minor slowdown at the Côte Saint-Catherine entrance. Southbound Dakarry, heavy to Jean Talon. Eastbound 20 slows in Pointe-Claire. We're seeing delays between St. Charles and St. John's, and then in Lachine at 32nd Avenue. It backs up on 13 South from Hickmore to board the 20. In from the South Shore, minor slowdown on the up-ramps for the Champlain and Mercier bridges. Heading to the South Shore, La Fontaine Tunnel backing up before Sherbrooke. 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
1: 7:50. The forecast for today, rain this morning, sunshine by mid-afternoon, and a high of 20 degrees. Matt Grillo is doing assignments for CTV Montreal today. Good morning, Matt.
16: Good morning, Andrew.
1: What are you working on?
16: So we've heard so much, a lot lately, about military, defense spending. We're going to be visiting a defense company, actually, in Chateauguay. They're developing a mobile drone factory. It's called Sentinel Advanced Military Solutions. That's the name of the company. They've developed this system that would allow the military to repair and deploy uncrewed vehicles, like drones, in remote locations. They actually received a $10 million investment from U.S. defense company Lockheed Martin. So some interesting stuff there. We're going to have more from that company tonight. A lot of talk about the election, as we just heard. We're in the final 3 days or so. Some business leaders will be speaking this morning, including Andrew Lutfi, who we know is behind the Royal Mount Mall. They plan to send a strong message to the future Quebec government. They will certainly be talking about the economy and asking some tough questions about where we're headed as a society if we want to reach our economic goals. And of course, speaking about elections, we'll have all the latest from the campaign trail. We'll have a roundup of what the parties are promising, if they're still making promises, and perhaps, you know, just where they're visiting and what they're talking about in these final days of the election campaign. So we're going to have all of that and a lot more tonight at 5 and 6 o'clock.
1: Yeah, Andrew? Thanks, Matt. That's Matt Grillo, CTV News. You can watch those stories tonight at 5, 6, and 11:30 on CTV, the CTV News app, and on Crave. 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
18: Gas Buddy analyst Patrick DeHaan says that Canada's planned West Coast pipeline, officially called the Pacific Link, should alarm interior parts of the U.S. as Canadian Prime Minister Mark Carney shifts away from a Washington-dependent economy. In a post on the social media platform X on Thursday, DeHaan warned that the entire interior of the U.S. should be worried as the pipeline would push more of Canada's oil away from U.S. refineries that still rely on Canadian crude. Canadians are skeptical of the federal government's proposed plan to privatize some of the country's major airports. This according to a new Danos Research survey for CTV News. When asked for their views on the government's plan, 28% said they oppose it, 19% somewhat oppose it, 26% were somewhat in support of it, and only 12% supported the proposal. Danos says there's going to be a lot of explaining from the government in terms of protecting the public good. Strong demand in Canada's office market is shifting the advantage in lease negotiations toward landlords, as a new report says net leasing activity remained positive for a fifth consecutive quarter. Those are your morning business headlines for BNN Bloomberg. I'm Roger Peterson.
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1: Welcome to ADHD Awareness Month. So, what is ADHD and how do I know if I have it or not?
28: The complete understanding of this disease has changed dramatically over the past, I'd say, 5 or 10 years. We never expected it to be something in adults. We now recognize the fact that if you have it as a child, there's a good probability that it'll continue on as an adult. How we manage it has changed completely. How we diagnose it has changed completely. So we really changed. And it's important that people are aware of it, that you don't necessarily have to be on medication to deal with it. But even if you do need medication, we have a slew of different drugs that we can now use for it. Basically, attention deficit hyperactivity disorder is a spectrum of disease. And what it reflects is a problem controlling your impulses, a problem controlling your activity level, a problem getting yourself on task, staying on task, being forgetful, missing deadlines, and all that constellation of stuff. And obviously, it can be a spectrum. And one of the big revelations is the fact that girls, young girls, when they're having the disease, may not present in the same way as boys. Typically, you think of this little guy bouncing around the room, right? You can't get him to sit down. You can't get him to focus. You can't get him to do anything. Little girls, the tendency is for them to kind of be in dreamland. I guess that's the best way of putting it. They aren't focused. They kind of drift away. They're daydreaming all the time. So that was revelation number one. The disease can be different in boys and girls. Revelation number two is it's not a behavioral thing. You can't deal with this by punishing these kids. What you have to do is realize it and then change the environment that they're in, and there are techniques that you can use behaviorally to help these kids with their behavior and to give them the tools to deal with it as they get older. And then lastly, there's medication. Once the diagnosis has been made properly by a psychologist, doing the proper testing, making certain that it isn't something else, but that this is really the disorder, then you can focus more on the behavioral modifications, the changes in the environment around the kid, and then you can go on, if necessary, to start the medication. And as long as you know what you're dealing with, as long as you accept what you're dealing with, certainly there are tools available to make your life a lot easier and to make the kid's life a lot easier. And then a certain percentage of these kids will go on to continue to have the problems as they get older. So you may notice they'll have impulsive behavior. They don't seem to have any self-control. They're bouncing around from job to job, can't hold a job down, miss deadlines, lose things that they shouldn't be losing. And again, these people can be helped with behavioral modification and or medication if it's necessary. So completely different understanding of the disease and its ramifications and the importance of dealing with it appropriately, starting off with behavioral modification, changing the environment, putting into place cues to help them, and then if necessary, moving on to medication.
1: All right. Thank you very much. Appreciate your time as always.
28: A pleasure. Have a great day. Great weekend.
1: You too. That's Dr. Mitch Shulman. Coming up after your 8 o'clock CTV news update, we have Ava Ludwig from TALQ Talk. Talking, advocating, living in Quebec, and Quebec's English-speaking community has been at the center of several controversies during this provincial election campaign. We'll take a look at that. Is my friend Aaron Rand going to join me after 8:30? Can't wait for that. That's always exciting. It's 8 o'clock.
0: Good morning. It's 8 o'clock. I'm James Foster with your CTV news update. Clouds, more light rain on the way this morning, but hopefully, if everything holds true, we do have a nice afternoon ahead of us. It is 17 degrees right now. Your weather details are in moments, and here's what is making news. No firearms for SDM constables. Rescued dogs arrive in Montreal. And it's not official yet, but if this goes to Broadway, I'm all in. Take a look at that and more coming up. But first, let's head on over to the traffic center and see how your drive is going with Debbie Marcellos.
4: Well, we have a fairly light drive. It's just a little busy in spots because of incidents. We have a stall on the eastbound Trans-Canada at the 13. It's a little heavy through St. John's eastbound TCAN and on the 20 eastbound just before St. John's from St. Charles. On the eastbound 20 in Lachine, it slows at 32nd Avenue. Eastbound Trans-Canada to Bord de Carry South slows at Cavendish. Northbound to Carry heavy through Turcotte and then it moves well. Southbound side slows to Jean Talon. Met West is stop and go from Lac Cordaire to de Carry. 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Traffic and transit every 15 minutes on CJAD 800. 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
0: In the news, Montreal's Transit Authority has refused a request to equip its special constables with firearms. The union had made multiple requests to equip its agents, but according to La Presse, the STM has refused because, as it noted, the special constables have a tendency to use force too readily. In its report, the STM saying that there needs to be a culture change among the special constables in order to decrease the risk of violence, saying until then, considering any intermediate or lethal weapons is inappropriate. A dozen dogs that were part of a much larger rescue at a meat farm in South Korea have arrived here in Montreal. CTV's Caroline Van Vlaardingen has more.
2: Humane World for Animals rescued about 70 dogs from a farm where up to 1,000 a year were being slaughtered. The organization says it has saved almost 3,000 animals from South Korea's dog meat farm since 2015. And this rescue comes just before a ban on dog meat takes effect in November. It will lead to a new beginning for animals that were confined all their lives.
3: For the first time in their lives, they'll be comfortable. They will receive the food and water they need. They will be seen by a veterinarian. They will be handled by different people in a gentle and humane way. And they will learn what it is to be a companion animal and to be friends with people.
2: South Korea's National Assembly unanimously passed a ban on the dog meat industry in 2024, and it comes into full effect in February of next year.
0: Provincial police arresting two people in connection with the theft of catalytic converters. According to the SQ, the officers noted a suspicious vehicle at a gas station in Mont-Tremblant because it had a sticker blocking its license plate. When they looked inside, investigators say they found drugs, various tools, and the allegedly stolen converters. A 27-year-old woman who was in the car was arrested. A 37-year-old man who was with her while he tried to flee, running out the back of the gas station. He was later arrested, though, following a break-in not far from the scene. Gas prices at many stations on the island of Montreal this morning are showing more than $2 for a regular liter of gas. Dan McTeague with Canadians for Affordable Energy saying prices could be going up again tomorrow by another 5 or maybe 6 cents.
5: It's moving up everywhere right across Canada. Normally this time of year we don't see gasoline moving up. We see it moving down.
0: Some baby strollers are being recalled in Canada because there is a risk of kids getting hurt. Health Canada posting a consumer product recall for the Valco Baby Trend Duo Stroller. It said that the Australian-based company strollers do not meet Canada's carrier and stroller regulations. The release saying that kids could fall and get hurt if the stroller tips over, adding that a child can actually fit through the leg opening in the front seat, which poses a serious risk of getting stuck. The seats also have areas that are considered shearing or pinching hazards. A couple hundred of the items were sold in Canada. You can find more information at ctvnewsmontreal.ca. And Andrew, I don't think it's any secret that in my vast audio library that I have at my disposal that there is one clip that is my favorite.
6: Enough is enough! I have had it with these monkey fighting snakes on this Monday to Friday plane!
0: That, of course, being from the TV-friendly edit of Snakes on a Plane. Well, I may soon have a new favorite clip, because one of the minds that helped write the bonkers yet ridiculously entertaining serpentine survival thriller says he wants to turn it into a Broadway musical.
1: Snakes on a Plane?
0: Snakes on a Plane co-writer Sebastian Gutierrez telling Sci-Fi Wire that he already has plans that could involve snakes falling from the top onto the audience. It would be phenomenal. Now, he hasn't actually done any of the legwork to get the amazing idea off the ground. But as we celebrate the iconic film's 20th anniversary, Gutierrez is hoping that maybe this press tour will drum up some support for his hissing and venom-spitting idea. Now, you may be asking, what would a Snakes on a Plane musical be like?
7: I have had it with these monkey-fighting snakes on this Monday to Friday plane.
1: AI?
7: In the aisles,
0: yep.
7: In the

0: Sounds like a combination of Fiddler on the Roof and Snakes on a Plane.
1: Tell me you wouldn't go see that.
0: I would totally go see that. I'd listen.
1: Falling from the ceiling. It, that would be the greatest thing ever.
0: It reminds me of the puppet opera at the end of Forgetting Sarah Marshall.
1: It does. I would be so all over this. This would be the greatest musical in the history of musicals. So please, somebody help this man get this off the ground.
0: Oh boy.
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0: Gorillaz, Bell Center tomorrow night. You know, James, they say if you enjoy your work, your job, you never work a day in your life, and you're enjoying it this morning. It all helps. It's Friday.
1: I got to play Snakes on a Plane.
0: Yeah.
1: There's not much else that I could ask for.
0: What could you ask for more? Not much visibility at the airport right now, and the wind from the west at 12 kilometers an hour. We got light rain falling, 17 degrees. It's humid. Humidity 98%, making it feel a little warmer than that. Rain for the morning, clearing out this afternoon. High today 20, 16 and sunny tomorrow, 16 and cloudy on Sunday. That's CJAD, Dormez-vous weather. A lot of us, if you're an Anglo in this province, it's not unusual to find yourself complaining about something. Most of us just complain, but we're going to speak with somebody who actually does something about it next.
3: 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So at Desjardins Business, when the president of Norbeck wants to become the North American leader in insulated solutions, we think he can do it. 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
13: The voice of Montreal.
0: It is 8:11. In an opinion piece published in the Montreal Gazette this week, Eva Ludwig writes that English-speaking Quebecers are not asking to stand apart from Quebec. They want to participate fully in Quebec society while being heard and consulted when government decisions affect their communities. To discuss this further, Eva Ludwig is president of Talking, Advocating, Living in Quebec, Talk, and she's on the line. Good morning.
10: Good morning, Andrew.
0: So this is especially interesting now because we sometimes feel, as Anglos in this province, that we're treated as strange animals, in my opinion. Thoughts?
10: Yes.
0: Your thoughts?
10: Well, you know, we've gone through 8 difficult years of exclusion and division. And we were looking forward to the election period. We were hoping to have an English debate. We were looking to see our issues brought to the front and to discuss by all the parties. And unfortunately, from the get-go, the decision was not to have English debates. And then, of course, we saw the mailing of voter information in French only. We had to go to court to change that. Then, of course, we also see the government's decision to dig in their heels and to challenge that, to appeal that the judge's decision. Then finally, I would say, you know, the cerise sur le sundae, as they say, the cherry on the sundae, was when the decision was made that the voting officers would have to ask for eligibility in English prior to providing information in English at the voting booths, which is totally, totally contrary to a democratic society.
0: But it just makes no sense from just a practical point of view, right? Like, it seems so strange. And I mean, this kind of thing has become so normalized in this province, it's disturbing.
10: Well, it certainly is. And we hear platitudes. We hear it from Madame Frachette. We heard it from Monsieur Plamondon and about reaching out to the English-speaking community, how we're part of the English-speaking community. And then, you know, when push comes to shove, well, this is what we get, erecting barriers to democratic participation, treating the English-speaking community as second-class citizens. And we are pushing back. We are saying that we are full-fledged citizens. We built this province together. We certainly are taxpayers, and we live in a democracy, and these things, we have rights, and these things need to be respected, not only for the English-speaking Quebecers, but for all Quebecers.
0: Has there, you know, in your estimation in recent years, is this the CAQ government, is the last 8 years, has this been the worst that Anglos have had it in terms of losing rights?
10: Well, I think it has been the one where there has really been no consideration given to the English-speaking community. And in a certain way, the English-speaking community is being blamed for so-called decline of French. When we're talking about English as an international language, we live in North America, and it's certainly not the English-speaking community that has an impact on it. We are 1.3 million, and 71% of us are now bilingual. We have shown our support for the French language. We send our kids to French immersion, and we ensure that our children are bilingual. And we feel that particularly Bill 96 was a watershed moment. It was a gigantic bill that covered all interaction between the government and the English-speaking community, access to services, created additional barriers, and this is carried on, as we see, with the Élection Québec and its own decisions. And this seems to be particularly mean-spirited, something that we have not seen in a long time.
0: Yeah, that's a good way of summing it up. Well, I do appreciate your time. Thank you very much.
10: A pleasure. Thank you.
0: Eva Ludwig is president of Talk. Talking, Advocating, Living in Quebec. 8:16. And let's take a look at your Friday morning ride in or out. I don't know where you're going. Debbie Marcellos. Hey, Deb.
14: Hey, Okay, well, if you're heading into Montreal, it is all clear for their South Shore spans. It's moving very well. If you're heading out to the South Shore, though, 25 South for Lafontaine Tunnel, ongoing roadwork there. It is backing up from almost Efrebo as you merge into one lane, and it's like that all the time. Traffic on 20 westbound slows through the Ville-Saint-Pierre interchange from Angrignon. Eastbound side of the 20 slows at 32nd Avenue because of folks coming in on 13th South to board the eastbound 20. Eastbound 20 through Point Claire, a little heavy as well at St. John's. On the Trans-Canada, it's all clear through the West Island. We had an earlier stall at the 13, and now it just slows after Cavendish to board to Carrie South. Southbound to Carrie, just heavy to Jean Talon. And on the Met West, it's stop and go from P9. 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
0: 8:17. It's going to rain this morning. Clear out this afternoon. High today, 20 degrees. It's a 17 right now. Light rain at Trudeau International Airport. 98% humidity, Trudy. That was a Friday morning. It's like,
15: Mentally checked out.
0: That's right. That was like, my body is here, but you can't have my brain. What are you working on?
15: Well, we have this story from La Presse this morning that Montreal Transit is saying no to giving tasers to Metro patrollers, a special constables in the transit system. We'll have more on that coming up on the 8:30 news. Eric Duhem is admitting that he used AI to write the book he published earlier this year, he explains. And an interesting Guinness Book of World Records entry. It was set by a gymnast who was also a stunt coordinator. And that's kind of why he decided to couple gymnastics with setting himself on fire. And we'll tell you what he did in about 12 minutes.
0: Setting himself on fire.
15: Yes.
0: Almost did that with the barbecue a couple of times.
15: Oh, no.
0: So, which reminds me, for some reason, the hair on my arms is getting long. I think I could use like a minor barbecue explosion to burn it off. You ever smelt that, what it smells like when somebody burns the hair on their arms? You must have smelled that before, Anthony.
15: No? I don't understand why you don't just use neat.
0: On my arms?
15: Yeah.
0: Maybe I'm going to try that.
15: Isn't that what bodybuilders do?
0: I'm not a bodybuilder, in case you haven't noticed, but you know what? I'm going to try. I'm going to get some of that on the weekend. I'm going to try. I'll come back and report on.
15: I will caution you. It smells.
0: Oh, yeah. Okay. It's 8:09. It's really not a big problem that I'm dealing with here.
15: Figured.
0: Chris Bumbray, JoeBlow.com joins me next.
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3: I'm not gonna sugarcoat it. We're in a tight spot. Now do me a favor. Imagine they're one of those people who think that Digger Rockwell's Satan himself. Now, what are some of the harshest attacks I can expect from those folks who think that I'm scum of the earth?
0: Chris Bumbray, editor-in-chief, JoeBlow.com, film critic with CTV News Channel, and that is Tom Cruise's latest feature film called Digger, correct?
19: That's right.
0: Okay,
19: that's right.
0: All I know about this is that he had a lot of makeup on. And that it was destroyed by critics.
19: Yeah, the critics have been savaging this one. So he plays a billionaire named Digger Rockwell, who's like an oil magnate who accidentally sparks kind of a potentially apocalyptic event. And it is a wild movie. It's directed by Alessandro González Iñárritu, who did Amos Perros, Babel, and The Revenant. And, you know, the expectations for this movie were really high because I think a lot of people thought that Tom Cruise potentially could get an Oscar nomination or even an Oscar win for it, because he's been sticking mostly to action movies for the last decade or so, or even the last 20 years.
0: Yeah.
19: So it's kind of a return to the old school. Tom Cruise used to do movies like Born on the 4th of July and Magnolia. But like you said, it is getting savaged by critics. It's not going to win any Oscars, that's for sure. I saw it the other day on an IMAX screen, and I thought it was interesting, to be honest. Like, I could see why a lot of people hated it. I didn't hate it. I didn't love it either. The thing is, there's a twist that happens about 45 minutes into the movie that I'm not going to reveal here, but if I was to say what it was, any interest that anybody had in watching the movie probably would just disappear. And I think that that has kind of been something that is absolutely kind of ruined the movie's chances of doing well. And I think it's going to be a huge, huge bomb, which is rare for Tom Cruise. But I think his performance in the movie is really great. I think it's one of his great performances, even if the movie doesn't live up to it and is kind of a mess.
0: Okay. So if you're a Tom Cruise fan, you probably would.
19: And I certainly like am. I mean, I met him once. I interviewed him years,
0: oh,
19: years
0: yeah?
19: ago. 10 years ago. It was great. It was. Yeah. I've been a Tom Cruise fan since I was. Okay. One of the first movies I ever remember seeing is Top Gun. So I'm a devotee. That's for sure.
0: Okay. What's he come up to about your chest?
19: I was taller. Yeah, I was proud of that. But he was cool about it. He wasn't pretending to be tall. He let me take a photo with him, and I was cowering over him. But.

0: Is it the Bell Center? You go into this one?
1: I am, yeah. I'm excited. I'm a big fan of this band. So it's Damon Albarn's band, the guy from Blur. And it started as kind of this virtual animated band, but it became so popular over the years, more popular even than Blur, that they've kind of dropped that pretense. And it's at the Bell Center tomorrow night. Really looking forward to it. They've done some classic albums, great songs. It's going to be a really good show, and I think it's going to sell out. It's going to be crazy.
0: What is Monktoberfest? This is in Verdun, Monk Boulevard?
1: Yeah, Monk Boulevard, so it's in the southwest, so it's closed down.
0: Oh, Villemard.
1: So it's closed down between, Monk Boulevard is closed down between Jolicar and Jacques Cartel, and it's basically a festival that's put on by the Théâtre Paradox, and they have lots of bands playing, but they've got merchants. The whole block is closed down, and it's kind of one of the last, you know, fall. I think, you know, most roads, you know, the winter is coming, unfortunately, so I think it's going to be one of the last weekends where you can go to one of those open air markets, and there's lots of entertainment, and it's free to enter, and of course you can bring your dog.
0: Anthony's not talking to me now because I said that Monk Boulevard was in Verdun. He grew up in Villemard, and he's horrified. Horrified.
1: I mean, I used to go to the SAQ there. So, yeah.
0: You have a great weekend, okay? Thank you.
1: You too. Take care.
0: That is JoeBlow.com's Chris Bumbray. And Benjamin Jacobs sent this in. He just spoke with Carrie. He'd like to thank. We want to get to every chance to thank the people who do good work around here. St. Mary's Hospital and Dr. Walker and his team, 5 South at St. Mary's. They did a great job of taking care of me, and now I'm in a rehab after having a pacemaker installed. He was in ICU. Benjamin Jacobs wanted to send that out. 8:27. Sean Campbell, TSN 690, is on the line. Good morning, Sean.
2: Good morning, Andrew.
0: So what's your headline this morning in sports? What are we talking about? Hockey? It's always hockey, right, when hockey season's on?
2: Yeah, well, I guess if you want to go hockey in Montreal, it's one more day till game two. They started on Tuesday, but then they had like 4 days until they waited to face their next opponent, which is the Pittsburgh Penguins, tomorrow night. So I guess you could start looking into who could possibly come out if you want to see a Kapanen, a Jacki, or an Engstrom, or a Montembeau in the lineup, but not there just yet. It looks like it could be a very similar lineup to the lineup yesterday. We'll learn more today as the team practices in Pittsburgh, but you know, lots going on in the world of sports. You had the Thursday night football. Major League Baseball is off to the divisional round as the Phillies beat the Braves. The Braves beat the Phillies last night to advance to face the LA Dodgers. Lots going on.
0: Yeah. So in the NFL, Cleveland is actually doing well this year.
2: Yeah. The butt of every football joke is 3-1 on the season. Uh-huh. A walk-off. There was 1 second left. Right. But 1 second left, they get a game-winning field goal against Aaron Rodgers and the Steelers in a big divisional matchup. And everybody wrote off the Cleveland Browns. But hey now, they're 3-1.
0: Hey now. So as far as the baseball playoffs are concerned, they continue tomorrow? Is that right?
2: Yeah. Yeah, so a little bit of a transition day because you go from the wild card series, which was a best of three. That wrapped up yesterday, like I said, with the Braves with the big win. And then they go on to face the Dodgers. You're going to have the Padres versus the Milwaukee Brewers. But everybody in the National League is getting ready. They think it's going to be the 1 and 2 teams, Brewers versus Dodgers, to try and get to the World Series. The Yankees, they were able to advance and get past the Red Sox in a series that wasn't much of a series.
0: No kidding. They were outscored like 18-2.
2: Yeah, it wasn't even close. So now you have a big divisional matchup. Probably the two best teams left in the American League. The Rays and Yankees have a 5-game setter starting tomorrow.
0: Okay. And your Montreal Alouettes, I guess you're working the game tomorrow in Montreal against Winnipeg?
2: Yes. Against Winnipeg, and you can listen to it live on CJAD 800.
0: Really?
2: With same time as the Montreal Canadiens. So thank you to Chris Berry for allowing us to travel over. And 7 o'clock tomorrow night, they're back at it after a bye week. 4 games remain in the season. Records could be broken in this one. Tyson Philpott is just 4 catches away from an Alouette record of most receptions in a season.
0: You're kidding. After all the years and all the great Owls, 80 years of Alouettes football, and really, Must be having a
2: great
0: year.
2: Yeah, they celebrated last night, by the way, the 80 celebration. I went by. It was great. Mark Trestman, Jim Popp, Johnny Rogers, the ordinary superstar.
0: Johnny Rogers? Wow.
2: Oh, he was there. He was phenomenal.
0: How old is he now? I remember him when I was a

0: kid, I remember him. He also used to wear a fur coat.
1: Yeah,
0: so cool looking.
1: He told Mitch Melnick yesterday, everybody thought it was a mink coat. It was blue fox. It was a blue fox. So he's 74 years old.
0: Oh, I thought he'd be older. That's
1: okay. He looks like he's 50. Like,
0: really? That's great.
1: Incredible shape. He could probably still play today.
0: Yeah. It's great to talk to you. Thanks so much, Sean. Appreciate it.
1: Cheers.
0: Sean Campbell, TSN 690. Aaron Rand joins me next.
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3: 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It is 8:30. I'm Trudy Mason with your CTV News update. The rain will taper off around noon, then clearing skies today, a high of 20 degrees. Weather details are coming up in minutes. In Montreal right now, we have 17 degrees, and here is what is making news. No sidearms for special constables in the Metro. More speculation about who or what may be nominated for a Nobel. And not only did this acrobat stand on his hands for a world record, but he did it while on fire. With the latest from the CJAD 800 Traffic Center, here is Debbie Marcellos.
4: Well, the rain is coming down pretty heavily through the West Island. Volume is light, but visibility is affected. Traffic on the eastbound Tecan slows at before Côte-de-Liesse into Dakarry, and northbound Dakarry busy from Snowden up to the Metropolitan, also heavy through Turcotte on 15 North. Southbound Dakarry slows to Jean Talon, and on the Met westbound, it's heavy from Vio to Saint-Michel and then from Lacadie into Dakarry. Laurentian south and from Laval, we are seeing just a slowdown north of Laval at the 640. It moves west. On 13 South, it's heavy at Saint-Martin. In from the South Shore, spans are in pretty good shape. Minor slowdown on the up-ramp for the Champlain. 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Traffic and transit every 15 minutes on CJAD 800. 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
3: In the news, Montreal Transit will not be providing its special constables with tasers. La Presse reports this morning that transit officials have ruled out arming the Metro patrollers because they feel the constables are already too prone to rely on violence when confrontations escalate. The union representing the officers has been asking for sidearms, arguing that the work they do is dangerous and patrollers need the ability to defend themselves. In 2024, more than 500 confrontations with transit users got physical. On the campaign trail, Quebec Conservative leader Éric Duhaime is admitting that he ran part of his latest book through AI prior to publication. The book is called Destination Autonomie, and it came out last April. The Journal de Montréal says an analysis by an AI detector shows close to two-thirds of the book appears to have been written by an artificial intelligence. Duhaime says the book was a team effort, and he and his co-author used AI to correct some passages, prepare tables, and do fact checking. But he insists all the ideas outlined in the book are his. Meantime, the Parti Québécois candidate in Drummond Bois-Franc riding is under fire for a revelation about his work as a landlord. The rental board found that Charles Page falsified details on a lease agreement, inflating the rent being paid by the tenants to get a mortgage renewal. The document said the tenants were paying $940 a month when in fact they were paying $750. Page defended his action, saying the true rent is $940, but the tenants were getting a discount for doing maintenance work. The detail came to light when Page tried and failed to evict the tenants, the board not buying his argument that he wanted to move his mother into the unit. He later sold the property. Sovereignists in Alberta are turning this week's announcement about a fast-track natural gas pipeline into an argument for separation. Keith Wilson is co-leader of the group Let Alberta Decide. He says even though the pipeline has been deemed in the national interest, his province still had to go hat in hand to the Prime Minister to get the project on the rails.
5: And instead created a bypass route where you require the personal blessing of His Majesty Prime Minister Carney. And if you get that blessing, which was bestowed upon us here in Alberta today, you may get permission to go to the next step.
3: Wilson says Alberta should have the freedom and ability to bring its oil to market on its own, and that is just one reason why it should separate from Canada. While there has been some online chatter about Prime Minister Carney being considered for a Nobel Prize, there is also talk that the award could go this year not to a person, but to a thing. The International Space Station, to highlight global cooperation.
6: Not so outlandish, prognosticators say, the Nobel Peace Prize this year could go galactic with an award to the International Space Station. But terrestrial contenders loom too, including President Donald Trump, Prime Minister Mark Carney of Canada, emergency teams in Sudan, and two top international courts. The annual guessing game is revving up ahead of the Norwegian Nobel Committee's October 9 announcement of the winner in Oslo. Experts say the committee, in its process of awarding the prize, typically focuses on the durability of peace, the promotion of international fraternity, and the quiet work of institutions that strengthen these goals. I'm Charles Tiladesma.
3: And a gymnast and stunt coordinator from Slovenia has established a new category in the Guinness Book of World Records. 35-year-old Filip Krznik balanced in a handstand for 47 seconds. Now, that doesn't sound like very long, 47 seconds, until you consider that he was on fire at the time. His full body burn headstand was staged back in March and has now been authenticated by Guinness. He was wearing a fire-resistant jumpsuit and a cap to protect his head. He says he was happy he reached 47 seconds, but would have been even happier if he'd managed to go a full minute. By the way, Krznik says he has more crazy ideas for world records. More news at ctvnewsmontreal.ca, including a story about a daylight crash and grab robbery in Kirkland. Your next CTV News update is at 9 o'clock.
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0: Forty-five years ago today, 1981, Ghost in the Machine, a studio album from The Police. It's Sting's birthday today, by the way, 75. Including Everything Little Thing She Does Is Magic, this one, Invisible Sun, Spirits in the Material World. Where does the time go, Trudy?
3: Don't know.
0: Where does it go?
3: Tick, tick, tick.
0: Tick, tick, tick, tock. We've got rain in the forecast for this morning, sunshine for this afternoon, and a high of 20 degrees. So it's going to be a nice day eventually. Right now at Trudeau International Airport, it's a 98% humidity. Oh, sorry, it's down to 97% now with the current temperature at 18 degrees, and it is raining. We've got a few clouds tonight, down to 9, mainly sunny tomorrow, and 16 cloudy, and 16 on Sunday. That is CJAD Dormez-vous weather. I have to ask Aaron Rand if he's doing a brisk business for his historic Anglo t-shirts, which have been revived, unfortunately. That's next.
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0: Without a doubt, my favorite radio announcer, Aaron Rand. Montreal Now, 2 to 6. Boy, it's a busy place, that condo. Aaron!
21: Hey, Andrew.
0: What's
21: how
0: going
21: on?
0: What are you doing? What are you, sounds like my neighborhood. They're building a house across the street from me.
21: Yeah, we have a pothole issue here out in front of our building.
0: Oh, do you?
21: And the city said it's too small to fill, so we're out here trying to make a little larger so they come here and actually fill the pothole.
0: Yeah, that's what she said. The are you your revive? I couldn't help. I'm sorry, I could not help.
21: Yeah, sorry.
0: I'm sorry. I apologize for my maturity. Are you revive? Yeah, you revived your historic Anglo.
21: I did.
0: That's hysterical.
21: No,
0: that's
21: historical.
0: Great. Oh yeah,
21: yeah.
0: So are they selling?
21: They are. We're up to. We're actually going to close the store today. We're hitting. We hit two. We're at 188 shirts. I got 12 more left to sell to get to 200.
0: Okay.
21: And then, of course, the idea here is whatever money is raised here will go to Moisson Montréal, as it always does.
0: Are you out after 200? That's it?
21: Yeah. Well, this is not the one I'd intended to do as our big fundraiser this year. This just became, you know, the thing with Elections Quebec. So,
0: Because I'm getting a clamoring, a small C clamoring, on the text message machine for this.
21: Historicanglos.com. Now, I would ask you for a favor, if it's possible. If it's not, I'm perfectly okay. You live in the West Island.
0: Yeah.
21: I promised that Pigeon Cafe, which is in the shopping center across from Fairview.
0: Yes, I'm aware of
21: that. Complex Point Claire?
0: Yeah, yeah.
21: That they would get some. But I wonder, since you're heading that way anyway, if I came to the station and just gave you the shirts, would you mind dropping them off there?
0: No, not at all.
21: And what time do you leave the station?
0: Well, this morning I've got the gym at 10 o'clock, so I record the weekend show.
21: Mm-hmm.
0: I know you think I do it live, but I record the weekend show, and then I'm out of here. Okay. So unless you're...
21: So like, if I'm there by 9:30, that okay? I could leave now.
0: Really?
21: Yeah.
0: Okay.
21: Yeah.
0: Okay.
21: So I'll come meet you there. That'd be really nice if you could do that.
0: I would be happy to do that. I might not get them there till this afternoon.
21: No, that's as long as it's there today, I think that'd be great. So people, if they want to buy them and happen to wear them Monday, if they choose
0: what
21: to.
0: What I'll do is I'll confirm with you when I get them there, and then you can announce it on the air. How about that?
21: Oh, that'd be great. Thank you. Perfect.
0: Good. Excellent.
21: Thanks so much.
0: We were talking about, for some reason...
21: I'm sorry. I got to go. I got to go to the station to drop off shirts. Hang on.
0: You just give me a couple of minutes of your time, okay? We were talking before, and this is a mystery. It's one of those mysteries, like, how come you can't grow grass on your lawn, but it grows on your driveway? How come it stops growing on your head, but starts growing on your ears, you know, and in your back? We were talking about neat, because Trudy suggested use some neat for my...
21: You remember, they still make that?
0: Something like it, Veet or something.
21: No, there was one called Nair, wasn't
0: there? That's right. So I was talking about how I just noticed the other day that the hair on my arms is getting, like, longer. I don't know what to... Like, I need a good barbecue explosion or something to blow it off, but I got this text message, which I find hilarious. Andrew, back in 1969, I was 4 years old playing in a lane in Verdun, and I found a bottle of neat. Somehow I thought it would be a good idea to put it on my arms and legs.
21: Oh, no.
0: It took a few minutes to start to burn. I ran home crying. My mom washed it off. I've never had hair on my arms or legs since. I'm a woman, so my stupid decision at 4 paid off. I wish I could say the same about all the other...
21: I had no idea
0: impulsive.
21: It was that toxic. I didn't know.
0: Apparently you don't want to breathe it in, but... Maybe, do you want me to Nature back
21: no,
0: or something?
21: No, I need something that grows hair, Andrew, not removes hair.
0: Oh, yeah.
21: So I can rub it on my head.
0: Of course.
21: Yeah.
0: I don't, you know, every time they talk about eligibility certificates, I don't even know if I have one, honestly.
21: I don't think most people
0: know
21: my
0: kids,
21: have one,
0: I think my ex-wife probably has the kid's certificate somewhere, but...
21: It'd be hard-pressed to find my kid's.
0: Yeah,
21: stuff.
0: But it's kind of ridiculous, you know, this has become normalized, that, you know, this idea of needing a piece of paper to be able to do something...
21: Well, I mean, but then, you know, with the outcry over that, the idea that you can just verbally confirm, I mean, that's really what it's been, right? Even if you're trying to get services from the government, it's supposed to be when you're asked the question, you say, yes, I'm entitled, and that's the end of it.
0: Yeah.
21: Doesn't always work that way, I don't think. We heard from some people, I don't know if you did, we asked the question the other day for people who've done, you know, or been to advanced voting. 95-99%, let's say, had no issue at all.
0: Yeah.
21: But then we hear some stories of people who, you know, were denied service or told, no, you don't have this and you can't vote. So
0: it's so weird.
21: It's crazy.
0: Yeah, it is weird because, you know, I wouldn't have thought twice about this, but since they told me that I need some sort of special identification, like, or answer a question in order to be spoken to in English, it makes me want to speak English.
21: Yeah.
0: You know,
21: that's another sentiment that was expressed.
0: Yeah, yeah. Doesn't it? Doesn't it make you feel that way? It's kind of like it's so weird.
21: I said we went to vote where I live out in Griffintown, and the two gentlemen at the table, I'm not sure they spoke a lot of English, but I started in English again for the same reason.
0: Yeah.
21: And there was a lot of head nodding and not much dialogue. And then they hand you a pencil. He said, I think the only thing he said to me in English was date of birth, kind of. And that was it. So it doesn't require a great deal of back and forth.
0: Yeah.
21: But
0: normally we can figure this stuff out ourselves, right? You do what is polite and you get through it. It's I don't like being
21: But there are zealots everywhere.
0: You know, you got to get in the car and get down here.
21: Yeah, I got to go.
0: Okay. So I'll Pigeon Cafe, but I'll call you when I get them there and you can announce it on the air so people don't go for no reason.
21: Thank you so much.
0: No, you're very welcome.
21: See you soon.
0: I can't wait. Love you. That's Aaron Rand. He'll be back this afternoon at 2 o'clock. He's coming in early. He's the hardest working man in show business. Watching your ride in now, CJ 8800 traffic. Here's Debbie Marcellos.
10: Well, Andrew, the rain really putting a damper on the commute, slowing things down. And now we have a stall on Highway 20 West at Norman. Traffic slows at Angrignon. Eastbound side of the 20, heavy at 32nd Avenue, and it backs up on 13th South from Courval. On the eastbound Trans-Canada Highway 40 East, it slows at Cavendish to Bord de Carrie South. Northbound to Carrie, slow and steady. All the way up to the Metropolitan from Turcotte. On the Met West, it slows from Vio into de Carrie. 25 South for La Fontaine Tunnel, backing up at Ypres-Beau as you merge into one lane for ongoing roadwork. Champlain Bridge, we have an incident halfway across the span, so traffic is backing up from Nuns Island. Good news is, in from the South Shore, it moves well. No problems in from Vaudreuil on the Tican or the 20. Concert, dinner, meeting, or night out? 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Your next report at 9 o'clock.
0: It's 8:48. It's going to be rainy this morning, clearing this afternoon. A nice afternoon, actually. High of 20 degrees. It's 18 right now and raining at Trudeau International Airport. Let's look ahead to the Elias Macko Show.
20: Thanks so much, Andrew. Crunch time in the Quebec election, final weekend of the campaign. We'll discuss that. We'll also take a look at some interesting comments from Eric Duhem, who says this: Francophones and Anglophones have turned the page on language squabbles.
0: Really?
20: So there you go. Is that true? It's not,
0: well, yeah, you know? In the street, yeah. But in terms of a government raining down nonsense on us relentlessly,
20: well,
0: no.
20: Well, so, I mean, but so then he's correct, because he's talking about people, like the population doesn't care. What they care about is the economy and affordability.
0: Most of the people.
20: So we're going to ask our panelists if he's correct in that assessment. Just a snippet of what's coming up on the Big Five at 9:05. We'll also take a look at the cost of a hamburger and the cost of high-speed rail.
0: Go ahead.
20: No, speaking of?
0: Speaking of crunch time.
20: Yeah.
0: I just got this note from Berto, who is our correspondent up in out in the East End.
20: Yes.
0: He was just at the Costco in Anjou. Kraft Beurre d'Arachide. Peanut butter, the 2 kilogram baby elephant size.
20: The bigger one, yeah.
0: $7.99.
20: That's a great price.
0: It's $2 off.
20: That's $4 a kilogram.
0: That's the best.
20: That's a great price.
0: Yeah.
20: Very good for families, too, I should say. Yep. 10:20, is it your God-given right to watch hockey for free on television? Mm-hmm. And at 10:30, it's everyone's favorite, Traffic Court.
0: I love the traffic court. It's fantastic.
20: Thank you.
0: A word now for Cardiogenics. I was at Cardiogenics yesterday. It's like a one-stop shop for everything, but they just got in their flu shot much ahead of a lot of people. 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
7: I'll tell you, there are so many unbelievable things happening right now. So many things that are hard to believe, but none of them are harder to believe than today's date.
8: Can you believe it is already October 1st?
9: No, I cannot.
11: Can you believe it's October 1st?
12: No.
13: Can you believe it? It's already October.
14: I can't believe it. Already October.
15: October. I can't believe it.
16: October. Yes. Can you believe it?
17: Cannot believe October is already here.
34: I'm trying to get it through my head. I can't believe it.
35: October.
34: Yes. Can you believe it?
36: I can't believe it's October.
37: Can you believe it's October 1st?
34: Yeah. Hard to believe. October. Hard to believe.
38: October. Hard to believe.
34: October the 1st.
39: It is.
34: Not to end up on, have you seen how like certain other like late night shows will be like, oh, news anchors can't believe it's already October? Well, I can't believe it's already October.
39: It's okay.
7: It's okay. We'll try again in November. Now this is something that unfortunately I can believe. Consumer confidence is now lower than it was during the pandemic. Remember the good old days when we thought our parents were going to die of a highly contagious disease? But don't worry, our president says our nation is doing really well, in many ways better than ever before. But the public just doesn't know how well we're doing. The fake news media refuses to disseminate our record-setting numbers, so I'm doing the best I can to do it myself. No way he came up with disseminate on his own. He thinks disseminate is how he got stuck with Don Jr.
14: President Trump held a Hispanic Heritage Month event yesterday at the White House, and then later he asked Duolingo what El Diablo means. During the Hispanic Heritage Month event, President Trump said he was going to talk about the incredible Hispanics and added, quote, you know, there's lots of different names. Latinos, they call them so many different names. Luckily, his aides cut him off before he could say what they were. During the same event, President Trump announced he would take attendees to see the White House ballroom and added, quote, don't fall over the edge because it's a long way down. And only a Hispanic could survive that fall. You've got to be a platinum-level racist to come out with stereotypes no one has ever heard before.
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0: It's 9 o'clock, or almost 9 o'clock. It will be in 30 seconds, and then it's the 9 o'clock CTV News Update with my old pal Trudy Mason. Trudy, I wish you a wonderful weekend.
15: You too, Andrew. Have some fun.
0: Kira Yeager, is producer of the Andrew Carter Morning Show. Anthony DiBiasio in Master Control. Got a new prize Monday morning on the Almost Can't Lose quiz. Greta Van Vliet Fleet tickets. And also Dr. Joe's going to join me to get the final word on how long you can keep your Costco chicken there, the pre-made chicken, before you eat it. I've heard up to 10 days by some very brave people. That doesn't make any sense to me. I'm Andrew Carter. Have a great weekend.
1: Good morning. It is 9 o'clock. I'm Trudy Mason with your CTV News update. The rain will taper off around noon, then clearing skies. Our high today, 20 degrees. Weather details are coming up in minutes. In Montreal right now, we have 17 degrees. And here is what is making news. No tasers for the Metro special constables. What to do about the prisoner in Tennessee who survived a state execution, and why mounting a slithery hoax may be costly to this Californian. With the latest from the CJAD 800 Traffic Center, here is Debbie Marcellos.
2: Well, it's a soggy drive. We have a lot of water accumulation. It can be tricky, but volume is light. We have a towing operation wrapping up on 20 West at Norman. So traffic slows through the Ville-Saint-Pierre interchange on westbound 20. Eastbound side just slows at 32nd Avenue to 1st. On northbound DeCary, it's busy from Sherbrooke up to Côte Saint-Catherine. Southbound side looks like an incident just after Jean Talon. Traffic backs up on the eastbound Trans-Canada before Côte de Liesse. And on the Met West, it slows from Pineuf to DeCary. Southbound Champlain Bridge, we had an earlier incident halfway across the span, still seeing some slowdowns at Nuns Island. Until October 14th, Chico's is overflowing with great deals. 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Traffic and transit every 15 minutes on CJAD 800. 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
1: In the news, the special constables who patrol Montreal's metro system will not be equipped with tasers or any other sidearm. La Presse has learned that the transit agency is refusing the request of the constables' union, saying the guards are too quick as it is to resort to violence. The union has been arguing in favor of equipping constables, saying their work is hazardous and the security situation in the metro continues to deteriorate. The agency maintains that there would have to be a change of culture among the constables to bring down the risk of confrontations escalating out of control. The captain, who was attacked by his co-pilot aboard a Fly Dubai flight this week, received a call from a fellow countryman in recent hours, the Prime Minister of India. ABC reporter Tom Sufi Burridge is in Israel.
6: Captain Smit Bashar saying he is now feeling fine despite being stabbed multiple times. He's now back in the UAE. His first officer on that flight is in custody there. Israeli officials say he may have been radicalized as the investigation continues.
1: The captain says he knew he was fighting for his life and needed to get the cockpit door open in order to get help. That allowed passengers to enter and subdue the co-pilot. One passenger, a plumber, took the plane's controls and pulled it out of a steep dive. In the U.S., lawyers for the woman who survived a state execution in Tennessee this week are calling on the state governor to commute her sentence. Krista Pike was to be put to death for murdering Colleen Slemmer in 1995. The executioners gave her two doses of what were supposed to be lethal drugs, but she did not die. She is listed now in critical condition in hospital. Lawyers want the death sentence to be converted to jail time, and reporter Whit Johnson says relatives of the murder victim are also angry the execution was botched, but they have a different request.
9: The victim's family is also outraged by this, saying Colleen's soul cannot rest until the execution is complete. Pike would have been the first woman executed in Tennessee in more than 200 years, but it's now unclear what happens next in this case.
1: And a man who faked a story about a venomous snake sighting in Southern California could face arrests and consequences.
10: Joel Ciprian of Santa Ana caused a buzz earlier this week when he said he saw a Gaboon viper in a tree and took a photo of it. The species is highly dangerous and not native to North America. Police resources descended on the neighborhood for 3 days, while Ciprian's neighbors feared for their safety. He finally admitted to hoaxing the photo with AI. The Santa Ana Police Department says that's a crime and is hoping to press charges against him. A report is being sent to the Orange County District Attorney's Office. Ciprian could get a year in jail if he's convicted. I'm Mark Mayfield.
1: 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The rain will end around noon, then clearing skies, a high of 20. Few clouds tonight, a low of 9. Tomorrow, mainly sunny, a high of 16. And the outlook for Sunday, increasing cloudiness, a high again of 16. In Montreal right now, 17 degrees. For all the news during the day, stream us on your smart speaker. Just say, play CJAD 800. Your next CTV News update is at 9:30.

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2: Oh, buddy, we got an election coming our way. I'm excited. Are you excited for Monday, Election Day in Quebec? We'll get you excited today on the Big Five and the Elias Makos Show. I'm Elias Makos. It's October 2nd, a Friday, if you're keeping score. And here's what we've got in store for you today. Are Quebecers done? I say done. With language squabbles, plus the cost of a hamburger and the cost of high-speed rail. All that and more with an all-star panel. In studio, we find Daniel Tran. He's a sharp-dressed man, and he's a political analyst and a former political advisor in economic development at City Hall. Hi, Daniel. Welcome back.
3: Good morning.
2: Morning to you. And joining us over the Zoom line, looking fantastic, spectacular, in her own right, is Sue Smith, a longtime Montreal journalist and broadcaster. And Sue, thanks for filling in this week for me when I took a day off.
4: Of course. You're welcome, Elias.
2: Okay, guys. 3 days until Election Day. The parties seem to be trying everything but the kitchen sink in an effort to secure votes. Now, Paul St-Pierre Plamondon, he showed up on CJD yesterday, but on the ground, leaders were playing defense, showing up in ridings they should be winning. Charles Milliard tried to shore up votes in the Eastern Townships. His own riding of Orford is at stake. Ruba Ghazal campaigned in Maurice Richard. Again, at this stage of the campaign, this is when confident campaigns, they go out and they try and take seats from places that maybe they won't win. Here, defensive mode in Maurice Richard. And Paul St-Pierre Plamondon, he was in Arthabaska, central Quebec riding that you can argue, hey, the peak, you shouldn't worry about that, but maybe they're worried about something. What does this say about how the campaigns are really going? Daniel.
3: Being defensive at this stage of the game, it's really important because ultimately you have to secure the votes. If you look at the polls, and let's remember, polls are just a picture of basis of sample that you have and based on the mood of the electorate today. However, the people don't necessarily have the local data. Let's remember as well that for a long time, we had a lot of undecisive voter. So after the two debates and the whole thing that's going on right now, it's time to really wake up those undecided voters and really see where they are and make sure to secure the vote. So people playing defensive, it's normal. Now for the Liberals and Quebec Solidaire, I believe it's even more normal than others because unlike the Conservative Party of Quebec, which have a lot of the seats secured, especially in the eastern portion of Quebec, a lot of neck-and-neck races are happening in Montreal. Mm-hmm. I can think about Saint-Henri-Saint-Anne, where I live. I can think about Laurier-Dorion, where Park Extension is. Yeah. So a lot of these areas will be important, and I'll be very curious.
2: And those seats you mentioned, Liberal versus Quebec Solidaire?
3: Absolutely.
2: What do you say, Sue, about where the candidates are campaigning and the state of this race?
4: Well, I had to laugh when you said, are you excited? You know, no, I can't wait until it's over. And I love politics. And I find it has been a big snooze fest, first of all. And also, just to springboard on Daniel's point, which I totally agree, that this whole thing about the undecided voters, it's huge. It's like over 40% of the electorate is undecided. If Paul St-Pierre Plamondon wins on Monday, it's going to be either with a minority or majority. But anyway, it's going to be something of 30% of the population. Wow, Paul, take that to the bank. You won't get a mortgage, but you will get a referendum, I guess. So, I mean, listen, I know we've discussed democratic procedures, and yes, that's a part of it. But, you know, I just think that the polls are like self-perpetuating whatever cycles, because the polls say he's going to win. Yeah. So if you're going to vote for anyone else, why should you bother?
2: Okay.
4: But the last thing I want to say is I'm looking at this picture on our website, the CTV News website, looking at the last day of polling. And the pictures of all the leaders, they look so happy. They are smiling and they're so happy. But actually, they're all scrambling for their lives and also scrambling to differentiate one from the other. It's a snooze fest.
2: Well, I just want to tell you, Sue, I disagree because honestly, in this election, all bets could be off. Because I don't think we've seen an election where you have all five parties like above 10%, and then you've got four parties that are nearing 20 or above 20 into 30% for the CAC. So we have a lot of parties that are doing well. And
4: agreed. But the voters have to show up.
2: So this is my point. I think we're in for a Monday surprise. Because there's going to be at least one party whose votes evaporate and the 17% that we think they're going to get doesn't show up. And I,
4: well, we know that's going to be.
2: Well, so I think it's going to be the CAC, right?
4: Yeah.
2: They're still reeling from getting caught last week about lying about American foreign interference. Yesterday, France-Hélène Duranceau, who was a minister in the CAC government, spent the day comparing Paul Saint-Pierre Plamondon to Donald Trump. And by the way, that's we've heard Christine Fréchette do that as well. It seems like there's some desperation in the CAC campaign, and it may be warranted. One of those poll projection sites, route127.ca, shows the CAC barely winning one seat on Monday. And how funny is this? It's Bernard Dranville's riding. Remember, he lost the race to become leader of the CAC. He may be the only one left.
4: And did you see the poster, which is him looking like an explorer, and it says the last of the CACists?
2: I did not see that, but I saw
4: a movie poster.
2: I saw artificial intelligence. Somebody used AI to put Dranville and Fréchette on the Titanic playing the violins at the end. And I was like, okay. So is the CAC going to get wiped out Monday? Well, Sue, what do you say? CAC's wiped out on Monday?
4: Yes.
2: Done.
4: Yeah, I think so. I mean, look, I like Fréchette personally, and I think certainly at the beginning she did a very good job of differentiating herself from François Legault. But who can vote for the CAC? Come on. You can't vote for the CAC.
2: Daniel, are they done?
3: My feeling is that they may not get wiped out right away. And the key word is right away, because after that, let's say one or two are elected by some sort of miracle, they may just flip-flop and just go to another party. You know what I mean?
2: Yeah. Yeah. And I think, so all of these projections, and if you look at these same projections that say the CAC's wiped out, you've got the Liberals at 35, 37 seats. Some people would say, that's amazing. What a great result if they get 35, 37. I would say, I'm sorry, the Liberals are the natural governing party of Quebec. They should always be competing for majority government status. They'll be happy at 35, but it's another vote. So let's say the CAC vote evaporates. Where do those votes go? Yeah. And could it change things? Like, there are some ridings where the competition is so tight, the Liberals can eke out ahead because everyone else is splitting up votes. What happens if there's no splitting of votes if one party collapses? That's when I say all bets are off, and I think Monday is going to be very exciting.
4: Well, there's still a lot of parties to split the vote, even if one party collapses. And I think you know the answer to that, and it looks like it's going to be Éric Duhem and not Charles Milliard.
2: Okay.
4: From that.
2: Sue, with Éric Duhem on the brain, he's trying a unique language strategy this late in the game.
4: Oh, I didn't say he was on my brain.
2: Now, on Thursday, the conservative leader announced that his party will not release a policy on protecting French or what they would do with Bill 96. He promised to do that. Heading into the campaign, he said, guys, it's coming. Our language policy, our Bill 96 policy. Now he says that voters simply don't care compared to the issue of affordability and cost of living. And he says this: Anglophones and Francophones have both turned the page on language and constitutional squabbles. Is he right, Daniel?
3: This is so wrong. And, you know, like, not only people I meet, but anecdotally, because as you know, I'm posting a lot on my social media, and constantly I see people mentioning the fact that, and it's true, their rights have been affected. Like, the first electoral documents was only in French. Even debates, we had a buffet of debates in French. Even economics, whatever you wanted, there was debates. English debates, not even possible for the community. Now, that being said, for Éric Duhem, I can see why he's doing this. And don't get me wrong, and it's not going to be a surprise for Elias. I think it's calculations in terms of politics, right? He's preparing his after. He knows he's not going to win. So who does he need to get close to get his policies pushed forward? He needs to get close to the PQ, right?
2: Uh-huh.
3: In order to get close to the PQ to advance his agenda, advance the different bills that he wants to put forward, then he needs to sort of show some openness to speak the same language.
2: Uh-huh.
3: Second objective is that he has, of course, these seats are mostly secured in the eastern portion of Quebec. But the big challenge he had, and we look at 2022, he had like 15% intention of voters' intention, and he wasn't able to get anybody elected.
2: Uh-huh.
3: So now he learned from his lesson, and he's trying to speak to his base.
2: He needs, this time around, and I mean, you look at the poll projections, he's going to get that wish. But this time around, the vote numbers have to translate into seats for him. But Sue, I want to get to this notion of Francophones and Anglophones turning the page. I think Daniel's right that I've seen unbelievable reaction on language, but that's because you have a government that is pushing it, right? Like the CAC government has always pushed the buttons on language. But I wonder if you didn't have a government that was talking about language on the streets, like on the streets of the Plateau, on the streets of the West Island and NDG and everywhere in between, would language really be an issue if the people were responsible? Have Quebec, have Francophones and Anglophones really, in the not politicians, but regular folks, have they turned the page on language squabbles?
4: Well, I think you make a really good point, and it's a really important distinction between people and politicians. Are people politicians? That's a conversation for another day, politicians, people. I think that, you know, look, yeah, I live in the Plateau. Is language an issue? No, the biggest difference there is if you're a Quebecer or French from France. And, you know, I've been hearing on CJD, and of course, you know, Aaron with his historic Anglo t-shirts and all the kerfuffle about the voting cards, and obviously, you know, there was this apparently going to be this big, you know, problem. And invariably, almost 100% of people said, no, I walked in. People talk English. So I think people to people is one thing.
2: I saw one complaint, too. I saw one complaint.
4: Exactly. And everyone else. And the lines have been open for like a week. It's been on every show. Right?
2: Everyone has been texting me saying it was amazing. Like, and it doesn't matter.
4: Exactly.
2: Rosemount and West Island and St. Henry. Elias, I voted, spoke my whatever language. Everyone was amazing. Exactly. That's what I've seen.
4: But those are people. And I think that what Anglos still care about, and I certainly won't speak for Francophones because I am a historian. Anglo, is political. We need to have our rights enshrined. And it's not about the voting card. I don't care. I can put an X in any language, but I don't want my rights eroded in certainly not in healthcare, certainly not in education, and certainly not in political process. So I think that is a big difference. Yes, who wants to talk language? Probably no one on the street. But politically, you bet you we're not ready to turn the page.
2: And I wonder if it is actually an issue when it comes to how people will vote in this campaign. When we come back on the Elias Macko Show, a bombshell column in the Toronto Star asking questions about the Carney government, plus the cost of a hamburger and high-speed rail. Let's do traffic. 9:17. With a look at the roads, we head straight over to Debbie Marcellos.
0: Well, it's a soggy drive. We have a lot of water accumulation on the roads. Traffic on southbound DeCary is heavy because of a stalled truck at Jean Talon. And it is backing up on the eastbound Trans-Canada, almost at Cavendish. Westbound side of the Met, heavy from Pineff to DeCary. Northbound DeCary slows at Queen Mary. And eastbound 20 in Lachine at 32nd Avenue, heavy to 1st. 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
2: How much should a hamburger cost? How much should high-speed rail cost? We'll get to those subjects. Lickety-split. It's the Big Five on the Elias Macko Show. Sue Smith, Daniel Tran joining the panel this morning. But first, guys, I want to stick with politics. Federal politics here, okay? And this was a real eye-opener. Who actually runs the Carney government? A Toronto Star columnist, and I think this is important. This is the Toronto Star. It's not the National Post. It's not Rebel News. Like, the Toronto Star is like the liberal paper, okay? And a columnist, Justin Ling, says he spoke to more than a dozen liberal insiders and found that power is increasingly concentrated around Mark Carney and a small circle of advisors. Justin Ling suggesting that cabinet, parliament, the civil service, and the media are increasingly being sidelined as power becomes concentrated around the PM. Though his chief of staff, Marc-André Blanchard, an American, a former Clinton operative, Maya Johnson, not the one from CTV, Maya's amazing. This another Maya Johnson, apparently big role inside the government, and Principal Secretary Scott Gilmore, among the people with the most power. And the piece also explains why Mark Carney keeps creating new agencies, seemingly, to solve every problem, like Build Canada, this and that. He creates agencies. Why? Well, this piece says it's so those new agencies can bypass the traditional parts of government that are supposed to do this work. So, is the Prime Minister's office, is it now too powerful? Sue, what do you say?
4: I kind of love it. I find it funny that you say eye-opening. Really, Elias, are you surprised? I mean, I don't know Mark Carney, but he doesn't strike me as the kind of guy that would be like, I don't know everybody, you take charge. No, no, the guy is definitely taking the reins and running the government. And listen, I think that now is the time to do that. I mean, one of the things that, I mean, I read the article from beginning to end, and I thought it was super interesting that there were a lot of people being like, yeah, he's really bossy and he takes control, but not one person said that they would rather it the other way. They said they would rather a strong, critical leader who, by the way, according also to the article, is a workhorse who just, you know, gets everything done, knows every file, and obviously expects the same of his staff. They would rather a leader like that that gets things done than a leader who's like, oh, everybody come, like, you know, I'm going to say kumbaya, sorry, but, you know, show of hands. Oh, we don't have a majority. Let's not get it done. No. And I think Canadians are ready to get things done, too. Of course, we don't want a dictatorship. We're still in a democracy.
2: Are you sure, Sue? Because you came out pretty strongly in favor of a dictatorship
4: also,
2: right now.
4: Well, because what I think is clear to me, and I'm not a business person, it's clear that he is running the business, the government as a business. And you mentioned Maya Johnson. She's been named the chief operating officer. We've never had that expression before in government. And look, we all know how much inefficiency there is in government. The thing is we have to trust them that they're doing the right thing, and so far Canadians are behind them.
2: I'm so happy I started with Sue on this subject, because I knew your answer would be it's always okay if Mark Carney does it.
4: I know, you just bait me, Elias. Daniel,
2: is it okay when it's Mark Carney doing it?
3: It's not okay. However, there's one thing, right? We all think that this is new, but on Sue's point, this is not new. Every level of government, you do have some concentration of power. Even when I was at Montreal City Hall, it was the same thing. We all think, and as a public, we like this story that we tell ourselves that the minister will have total independency to bring their files forward, right? The reality is that advisors have a big role. And sometimes when I was on the ground, some partners who really recognize it, like talk to me like to a certain level of status compared to other people who were elected. I'm not saying it's a good thing, but it's important to recognize this. And just like to Sue's point, it's nothing new then.
2: If we read a corresponding article in the States about Trump doing the same stuff, you guys would be losing your minds.
4: Which he clearly is.
2: And he's your, this, I have my new nickname for Carney. He's European Trump. He does Trump things, but he does it in a European manner, so we don't care.
4: Yeah. Well, I would say the difference is that people agree with his agenda, and apparently he does consult widely. Oh, you're laughing. I mean, people in government. That's what I'm talking about, people in government. And he does consult widely, and apparently really likes people to criticize him. Look, you think Stephen Harper was kumbaya? No. I mean, the Liberal governments have been criticized forever for being too mealy-mouthed with and huge, and everybody has a saying and nothing gets done. We need to get stuff done, Elias.
2: Shouldn't it the cabinet ministers and parliamentarians be in charge of getting stuff done and not an unelected group of people that, again, you mentioned it, chief operating officer? Like, again, if Trump did that, we'd all be up in arms, but Carney's doing it and we're okay with it. And he has done, exactly. So that's my point.
3: One element of context I'd like to bring to is that the question I'm asking is, why are people accepting this, right? Even though some people are coming out in the media. Uh-huh. And there's one reason, and I'm hearing it from various sources, right? Is that people are grateful for Prime Minister Carney, because they knew that if he wasn't there, a lot of them would have lost their seats.
2: I'm telling you, like, I know I'm literally walking on eggshells with CJAD listeners when I dare question the dear leader, and all I'm doing is questioning the dear leader. I'm not saying he's wrong, but I am questioning.
4: But that's the point, is that we are questioning him and criticizing him.
2: But the language, guys,
4: democracy is.
2: I know, but Daniel's like, we're Canadians are grateful.
3: Oh, no.
2: Like he's a gift from God.
3: No. Let me clarify this. I'm not grateful. The current elected officials are, because they knew they were not going to get elected.
2: Both of my panelists, the CJ listeners on your side, okay? Frank writes me this. Mark Carney is running things well. I hate to say it, but there's merit in a smart dictator-style government. Things get done. We only have to look at China. That's what a CEO does, and a good CEO creates a very successful company.
4: It's called a benign dictatorship.
2: There you go.
4: That's not what we're in.
2: Well,
4: we're in a democracy where the

0: Okay, so I want to talk about the cost of things. First things first, cost of high-speed rail. The Alta high-speed rail project, the cost continues to skyrocket. Now the PBO, the Parliamentary Budget Officer, says it'll cost up to $113 billion. That's $23 billion more than the last prediction of up to $90 billion. How much is too much for high-speed rail?
1: That's the thing. For so many years, we have like a lack of investing in public transit, a lack of expertise in engineering, right? Especially for this country for major projects. So of course, things are going to go above. And it's not just in Canada, all across the world, especially for high-speed rail, it is going above. Now, that being said, the key issue that do have with this particular project is that as a society, we like to finance new things, you know, REM and like look at our metro, you know, like it's crumbling, right?
0: Yeah.
1: And we do have a rail system here in Canada, for example, VRL allows us to travel, but underfunding.
0: On a good day, it allows us to travel. Yeah.
1: But you know what I mean? Like, we should like really talk about like how we're spending our money. And in this case, like I feel like a lot of steps like they're trying to push forward, and a lot of like a lot of people who are working agriculture are resisting to this because you're announcing things without having concrete measures for compensation. So this is like, I understand where people are coming from. However, from a country at the level of Canada, not having have high speed rail is something that I cannot even conceive.
0: Sue? So, we're a big league country. Doesn't matter what it costs. Just do it. What do you say on this one as we get to...
2: No. There's so many things that I have to say about this. First of all, it annoys me so much that we're so complacent about cost overruns. Well, obviously, it's going to cost more than they said. I mean, you know, really, we're just battered down by this and just continually throw our tax dollars at these projects. The second thing is I am, you know, talking to you from Lachute, which is in, you know, Mirabel and the heart of agriculture, one of the hearts, many hearts of agriculture in this province. These people here are not supporters. What are we going to expropriate land again for whatever percentage of the population is going to be able to take that train? And the last thing is to touch upon something Daniel said, fix what we have already. Fix it. Mm-hmm. Don't build new stuff.
0: Mm-hmm. Yeah, it does come to priorities and also messaging. It's very clear that this government wants to put on this show that we're building, and it doesn't matter the cost. I laugh when they say, well, the reason it's going up in price is because you're going to have to tunnel through Montreal and the Canadian Shield. I was like, you guys knew this. You knew this when you did your first estimate. So now it's the excuse. Doesn't make sense.
2: It's crazy. Okay. And for who? You know, it's still not going to help people in rural areas who have to have pickup trucks because they can't get anywhere. They don't have planes. They don't have trains, you know.
0: And I just want to say, I want high-speed rail. I agree with you, Daniel.
2: Me too.
0: Like, we're a big league country, but we should do it at comparable costs to France and Spain and Japan. And not just say, oh, it's going to cost 8 times more. And that's just the way it is. It's Canada. Okay, forget about high-speed rail. Let's talk about the cost of a burger. How much should a Big Mac cost? Apparently, it depends on where you live. And increasingly, an algorithm may be deciding that. Reuters this week reported that McDonald's is using AI to analyze millions of transactions and estimate how much customers in each location are willing to pay. Now, McDonald's is pushing back on those allegations, saying they do not use AI to set prices and that they are not trying to determine what individual customers are willing to pay. Are you comfortable with algorithms, more data, figuring out how much you can afford? Daniel.
1: I'm nonchalant about this, and here's why, right? Dynamic pricing is not something new. We see it in groceries. We see it for Uber, for example, when there's a surge of demand and everything. And that being said, you vote with your dollars, and it's the same thing here. If you disagree with it and you disagree with the use of AI with McDonald's, just don't go to McDonald's. You know what I mean? There's other great alternatives, especially here in Canada where we have A&W that's Canadian on top of it. You know what I mean? And the second thing is, yes, let's say it wasn't used by AI and they use other ways to do dynamic pricing. Would we be reacting like this? Not necessarily.
0: Yeah, and you can make the argument they weren't using AI, but they were already doing it for years and years and years. It's never been the exact same price on every menu item across this McDonald's chain or other chains. Sue, what do you say about the cost of a hamburger and the use of AI?
2: Well, again, I find it interesting that like you know, you say, well, you can boycott McDonald's because other places won't use AI. AI is ubiquitous. Like, and I think we're all kind of getting complacent about that too. Well, of course, McDonald's is going to do that because they can and because AI is everywhere. The thing that really concerns me, Elias, is I hope no one is tracking my consumption patterns because I pretend that I don't ever have Big Macs.
0: Oh, really? The Big Mac is what you do?
2: Oh, yeah.
0: I'm all about the McDouble. I think the McDouble, but also because I'm cost conscious.

0: conscious in that way. But I think I think the McDouble is like is capitalism's triumph, by the way. For the amount of calories per dollar, it's just incredible. Okay, we do have to leave it there. I'll leave you guys with two notes on Mark Carney, okay? Boy, did I get the text line moving here. Here's one person. Writes this: I'm a dual citizen, USA, Canada. When I tell people that the prime minister has more power in this country compared to the power of the president of the states, I get looked at like I have three heads. And it's true. People don't realize that Donald Trump has nowhere near the amount of power of Mark Carney. It's just the way the systems are built. This listener writes, people need to realize that Canada was not set up with a true check and balance system compared to the U.S. And then I need to read Anne's message. This is Anne. I am so angry with Elias being so insulting as to call out our prime minister as European Trump. How dare him? Get him off the air. And we're going to
1: never. Elias for president.
0: And we got a news break coming up, but then I'll be back.
1: He just likes to be argumentative.
0: Daniel Tran, Sue Smith, have a great weekend. Catch you next week.
2: Thanks.
0: All right, let's get you to news. When we come back, are you over linguistic squabbles like some people are saying? We'll find out.
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5: 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I'm James Foster with your CTV News Update. Montreal's Transit Authority refusing the request by Social Constables Union to equip its special constables with firearms. The union had put in multiple requests to equip the agents, but according to La Presse, the STM refused it because, as it noted, special constables have a tendency to use force too readily. In its report, the STM says there needs to be a culture change among those constables in order to decrease the risk of violence. Actor and Parkinson's disease advocate Michael J. Fox is being promoted within the Order of Canada. Fox is being promoted to a companion in a ceremony hosted by Governor General Louise Arbour. Rideau Hall says the honor stems from Fox's powerful global advocacy and unflinching honesty about Parkinson's. More news at ctvnewsmontreal.ca, including a recall of some baby strollers due to some injury hazards. And now with the latest from your CJAD 800 Traffic Center, we check in with Debbie Marcellos.
6: Well, they're still working on clearing a stalled truck on southbound to carry at Jean Talon. Traffic backs up from Côte de Liesse on the eastbound 40. Met West slows from Saint-Michel. It's intermittent volume into de Carry. And northbound de Carry slows at Côte Saint-Luc Road. On 13 North, it's a three-car accident at Gouin just before the Bisson Bridge. Traffic backs up from the Trans-Canada. 13 South aboard the 20 is heavy from Courval. 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Traffic and transit every 15 minutes on CJAD 800, your next report at 9:45.
5: And from your Dormez-vous Weather Center today, the forecast says it's going to get better. It's been real gray, real dark at times this morning, with plenty of that light rain falling all over the place. But we're still hovering just shy of that 20-degree mark, which is our daytime high. That is expected for later this afternoon. And by about noon, maybe 1 o'clock, the skies are supposed to clear out. And it is, according to the forecast, going to get very sunny. We'll have to wait and see, though. Saturday, calling for nothing but sunshine, a high of 16. Clouds roll in on Sunday, another high of 16. And then it'll probably be a little bit cooler and raining on Monday. It is 18 degrees right now. Your next CTV News update is at 10 o'clock.
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0: All right, everybody. It's the last weekday before Election Day, right? So we've got Friday, Saturday, Sunday. Boom, you're going to the polls on Monday. What I want to throw at you this morning is, I think, a very curious thing that happened on the campaign trail. And it involves language, okay? But I'm trying to talk about language in a unique and different way. So Eric Duhem, maybe he's trying a unique language strategy here. On Thursday, he announced that his Conservative Party will not release a policy on protecting French or what the party would do with Bill 96. He promised to do that. He said, yeah, during this election, you're going to hear exactly what I'm going to do to protect French. And yesterday he says, there's not enough time. Quebecers don't care. They care about affordability. They care about the cost of living. And he says that Anglophones and Francophones have turned the page on language squabbles. Okay, here's a little bit more of what he said. I think that for both Anglos and Francos, what concerns them most in this election is the cost of living. Constitutional or linguistic squabbles, I think we've already given a lot in Quebec. We've suffered a lot in that regard. And I think people are ready to turn the page. At 514-7-I-KNOW-0800. Are you ready to turn the page? Do you think that left to their own devices, just regular people, you and your neighbors, you wouldn't care about language? That it is the politicians guiding this? So at 514-7-I-KNOW-0800, to hear a politician say, Anglos and Francos, they're done with language squabbles. Is he correct? Is he speaking for you when he says that? Or when it comes to Monday and your vote, will language be the issue? 514-790-0800. 790-0800. You're up next.
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10: Breaking down the vote. 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
0: Did you want to hear a politician talk about language in a different way in the province of Quebec? Maybe we got that yesterday. So I'm going to read you some a quote here from Eric Durham, who is the leader of the Conservatives. Yesterday, he was making an announcement on hospitals, and then he was asked, like, hey, where's your language policy? Because Eric Durham announced before the campaign that he would announce his policy on protecting the French language and his policy on what he will do with Bill 96 during the campaign. And yesterday, he says, sorry, guys, it's not coming. We only have 3 days left in the campaign. There's too much stuff to do, and nobody cares about language. Now, I'm paraphrasing. Here's what he said, okay? I think that for both Anglophones and Francophones, what concerns them the most in this election is the cost of living. Constitutional or linguistic squabbles, I think we've already given a lot in Quebec. We've suffered a lot in that regard, and I think people are ready to turn the page. Are you? Is the language debate over for you? Or, you know, is it just the politicians that keep this going in Quebec? At 514-790-0800, I want to know if he's right, if you have turned the page on language. Let's go to our phone lines here, and they are a-hoppin'. I start off with Mark in Côte Saint-Luc. Hey, Mark.
8: Yeah, good morning.
0: Morning. What do you say?
8: Why is it that when you go into big-name department stores and when you want to be spoken to in English, the people do not know, doesn't want to speak to you in a word of English? But a long time ago, there used to be, when you want to get a job out there, you have to know English and French. But in Quebec, there are many people who does speak English. But why?
0: So, Mark, to start off your commentary with that, you know what that says to me? You're not done right. Squabbling over language. You do not agree with Eric Duhem. Like, the squabbles over English and French are continuing.
8: English, it should be also that people who work in stores, they should also know English also, not just French. Mm-hmm. It's still Canada, not only Quebec.
0: Okay, Mark. Now, this is an issue for you on Monday? Are you basing your vote on your struggles to get English service at a store?
8: I'm not going to vote for a person who wants to have the go into separation or something. I'd rather have someone who we feel confident with, not with the person, not those two people.
0: Thanks, Mark. Appreciate the call. I head over to Beaconsfield where I find Tony. Hi, Tony Beaconsfield.
9: How you doing? I think that any time that Eric Durham limits his support of the Anglo or Allophone community is harmful to his conservative movement. Many, many people believe in his conservative movement. This is not acceptable. You know, you got to step. I met Mr. Remillard in DeCary. I shook his hand and I told Remillard, if you want to win, put your foot down, like Mr. Bourassa did when he signed Bill 22 and protected the Anglo rights in Quebec and Allophone rights. And it's time, Elias, that politicians here put their names to their stamp. And if they can't, then they shouldn't run. They should tell us exactly what they're running for. And by the way, your call on Carney today was 100% right. If the shoe was on the other foot, we would attack a million times.
0: Totally. Tony, thanks very much for the call. Appreciate it. Peter is in Laval. Peter?
18: Well, I would say Prashant should put back English back on election documents.
0: Yeah.
18: And then the Quebec government should scrap Bill 96.
0: I got my yellow card in both English and French. But Peter, let me ask you something.
18: Sure.
0: It sounds like you're not done with squabbling over language in Quebec. You want to keep it going.
18: No, I do not want to. I think it should be, we have enough talking about language politics. That is not the real thing that it should be done with now.
0: Thanks, Peter, for the call. Over to Scott in Saint-Cybolette. Hey, Scott.
19: How you doing today, sir?
0: Good. What do you say on this one?
19: Man, listen, I'm an immigrant to this country, and since the time I've been here, language has never, ever, ever been a problem. Like, we do live in a French province. It's predominantly French. I make an effort to try to speak French to people, and I do speak it bilingually, but that being said, people still know that I speak English because of my accent. Every time I go into a French store off the island or something like that, everywhere I've been in the province of Quebec, people acquiesce to my language before I even try to speak English with them.
0: Uh-huh. And so, you know? Scott, this is what I'm trying to get to, because it certainly seems to me that in real life, we do not have the strife that you'd believe if you listen to most of our politicians.
19: Well, I mean, I have to disagree with you on one thing.
0: Yeah.
19: You said, is it only the politicians? No, it is not only the politicians. It's the media, too.
0: Mm. Yeah.
19: You know,
0: I hear you.
19: You guys have your bullet points that you have to hit on. You have to fill up the airtime with talking points, which is understandable. And But
0: Scott, can I tell you on this program, and I think yes. Max and Jay would vouch for me in our discussions that we have in the mornings.
19: Sure.
0: That when language comes up, and now that we've had, you know, obviously the language cards for the election, that became a story. But when language stories come up on this program, man, does it ever have to reach a high bar before I want to touch it anymore? Like, I'm so over it, right? So
19: that's a good thing.
0: I know. But so I get your point, but I do think there are a lot of voices here that have decided, okay, language, it's got to be a 10 on 10 in order to discuss it nowadays.
19: I mean, listen, dude, there's, it's six of one, half dozen of another. I'm an American. I speak English. It's my first language, but I speak French as well. I have never had a problem in this beautiful province speaking English to people that speak French or speaking French to people that speak English.
0: Scott, thanks very much for the call. Do appreciate it. Let me scooch over to Sajiva. We find her in St. Colomban. Hi, Sajiva.
20: Hi, Elias.
0: Hi.
20: How are you doing?
0: Good. Sorry, we find you in St. Colomban. Tell me what you want to say.
20: Yeah, I'm not ready to turn the page over about the language squabble. It's because they still treat us Anglos as secondhand citizens. Look what happened with the water cards. And I like, whenever I want to get some important services, I cannot get it in the language that I prefer. My first language is English.
0: Yeah.
20: So I'm not ready. So I'm voting for a party who can take this matter seriously and resolve it once and for all.
0: Who are you going to vote for?
20: I did already vote, and I voted Liberal.
0: You voted Liberal. Okay. So Charles Milliard was able to convince you to keep your vote with the Liberals.
20: Exactly.
0: Okay. Thanks very much for the call. Let's do traffic 947, then right back to you, okay? Have you turned the page on language or not? I'm not so sure it's the case. I mean, maybe we want to dream about that, but maybe we haven't. Debbie Marcellos, what's happening out there on the roads?
6: Wet, soggy drive and pretty heavy on both sides of DeCary. We had a stall on southbound DeCary at Jean Talon. Looks like that's been cleared, but now we're seeing delays on northbound DeCary from Côte Saint-Luc Road up to Jean Talon. On the Met West, it's stop and go from Saint-Michel to DeCary, 25 south for La Fontaine Tunnel from Yves Prévost as you merge into one lane for ongoing road work. Working on an accident as well. Three cars on 13 north at Gouin just before the Bisson Bridge. Traffic backs up from the Trans-Canada, 13 south aboard the 20. Is from Hickmore. 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
0: All right, everybody, here's what we're talking about. We're talking about a quote from a Quebec politician that, you know, somebody may think you'd never hear this from a Quebec politician, okay? If you're just tuning in, I won't even tell you who said it. I'll tell you afterwards, okay? Here's what a Quebec politician on the campaign trail said yesterday. I think that for both Anglophones and Francophones, what concerns them most in this election is the cost of living. Constitutional or linguistic squabbles, I think we've already given a lot in Quebec. We've suffered a lot in that regard, and I think people are ready to turn the page. A Quebec politician said that yesterday. Does it matter who said it? It was Éric Duhaime and the Conservative Party. But I'm not focused on him. I'm focused on those words. He says you've turned the page. Have you? And he said it because he's not going to release language policy. So he was promising, I'm going to release my plan to protect the French language. I'm going to release my plan on Bill 96. And yesterday he says, not doing it, guys. Quebecers want to talk about the economy. They don't want to talk about this stuff. Is he on to something? 514-790-0800. My lines are jammed. I start off in RDP with Carmelo. Hey, Carmelo.
11: How are you?
0: Good. What do you say?
11: How's the family?
0: Oh, they're so good, dude.
11: God bless.
0: Thank you.
11: I'll make it quick. I will never do the page on our language. As much as they care about their language, they care about our language. The thing is, they started this fight. They took our rights away. All we want is our rights to be respected. For example, documentations. You can't get no more services. So make it just right. That's why I'm going to vote for the Canadian Party of Quebec. They're not going to win, but at least my heart goes at the right place. I'm sorry to say, because the Conservatives, the Liberals, they show nothing. All these years, they're going to amend a few things. No, yeah. I'm sorry to say, prove me wrong, but otherwise, very hurtful. We should always fight for our language rights. And thank you for talking about this. Thank you.
0: No problem, Carmelo. I appreciate your call. You. Listen, there's a reason why, no, we haven't turned the page, and we won't turn the page. Angie, what do you say, Angie?
27: Hi, so I'm calling, I am a single parent of an autistic child, and we have special educators, we live in Laval, we have special educators that come to the house, et cetera. So when my child was 4 years old and he went up, this happened on two different educators. He's like, hi, my name is Bobby. And they in turn said, well, je parle pas français. That's one example. The second example is, he's verbal, and the city of Laval placed him in a nonverbal French class in pre-K. When asked why this happened, they said, well, he doesn't speak English. So an English-speaking verbal child belongs in a nonverbal class.
0: Yeah.
27: So these are... So
0: for you, this is personal. You see it every day that there is a disconnect where Anglophones are treated as second class citizens in education.
27: Politics are being brought into the healthcare system. And in Laval, there's quite a few English speaking people. He had a serious allergic attack when he was 2 years old. We ended up going to the emergency, to EpiPens, et cetera. We stayed overnight. The next day, the pediatrician comes to our room, and she's like, est-ce que vous parlez français? I'm like, oui, moi, je parle français, mais pas mon garçon. Ah, OK, très bien, parce que moi, je parle pas l'anglais. So this is like a hospital that's supposed to be serving the French and English population of Laval. So another example, we were leaving that hospital and there was this elderly man that was walking into the city of Laval and he's like, nuclear medicine. And the girl that's supposed to direct people, she's like, she told him, je parle pas français, and sent him to security. And then I looked at him, security just pointed at it like it was the building right next door. So people are purposely bringing politics into the healthcare system, and that I have a problem with.
0: So how do we deal with it, Angie?
27: We have no rights. What do we do?
0: Yeah. So what do
27: we do? When an English-speaking child gets placed in a nonverbal class with kids that aren't potty trained and et cetera, and I'm questioning, why is this happening? And the answer that I get, well, your child doesn't speak French.
0: Mm-hmm. Angie, do you think it would be solved if it wasn't a language issue but a funding issue and we just spent more money on special needs? Or would it be solved quicker if there was a government in power that was super focused on English language rights?
27: A government in power that was super focused on English rights.
0: Angie, thanks for the call. Thank you for sharing, okay, Angie? I appreciate it. Call back anytime. I got to get to Linda in the Deej. Hi, Linda.
3: Hi. Well, I agree with Eric Duhem. And I think it's mildly risky of him to say such a thing, and I respect and admire him for that.
0: So can I tell you, why did this story even get our attention? Well, it was La Presse. When he said it, they put it as their main story on the website yesterday, right?
3: Yeah, so, yeah. You know, it is pretty risky of him. And let me say that it's about time we got past this divide and conquer mentality in politics, the identity politics that just divides and conquers us, and get back to the good old days where we talked about substantial issues that everybody really does care about.
0: You know what, Linda, your call reminds me of the tragedy of the CAC election. In 2018, that was their promise. In fact, the premise of the party, people forget this because of the way the party has turned out, but the premise of the party was, the only way Quebec is going to get better if it's no longer about fights between federalists and separatists, and we're just trying to make things better. And that was the promise. And we know what happened over 8 years. They never fulfilled that promise, but that was the promise. I think we all want that. I don't know if a party's really offering it.
3: Well, it's a low bar for the party to go after, to play identity politics. And it's really a shame because we all get along very well together.
0: Linda, thanks very much for the call. We all get along pretty well, really well together. Joe is in St. Lazare. Hey, Joe.
8: Hey, Elias. Thanks for taking the call.
0: Joe, hold on a second. This is Joe Cianflone, leader of the Canadian Party of Quebec.
8: We didn't have to take it that way. I know you don't want to hear it from that perspective. But,
0: what, Joe? You're leading a party. What are you doing calling in? Get out there on the campaign trail. Shake some hands.
8: Well, we're doing that, and this is just as important. Just as important, my friend, because he's absolutely right. I mean, people are over it. The problem is the legislative situation causes constant squabbles and real frustration and systemic prejudice. And he's not doing anything about that. And the real big issue, Elias, for guys like you and me, who are all about, you know, the functional realities, is that capital understands nationalism, it understands it's not democracy, and it understands that it's not predictable. There is no way to get anyone to invest here until we flip the script, we start talking like patriots, we own the fact that this is a democracy, not a nationalist authoritarian dictatorship, and we stop accepting all of these half-meal politicians really just trying to game the first-past-the-post voter system.
0: Joe, where are you campaigning today? Where are you campaigning today?
8: Right now, I'm on my way to meet Andrew Lufty for his demonstration. He's getting a bunch of entrepreneurs together to push back on all of this level of nonsense politics.
0: Okay, so Joe, listen, thanks for calling. And now, Matt for Max, producer of the Elias Macko Show, if a PSPP or Ruba or Christine or Charlie or Eric give us a call this morning, we put them right through, okay? So you got to be on the phone lines for the rest of the day. Thanks, Joe, for the call. Leader of the Canadian Party Quebec, Sonia's in LaSalle. What do you say, Sonia?
12: I would love for us to be able to turn the page, but unfortunately, by turning the page many, many years ago, a lot of the rights of the non-francophones have been taken away from them.
0: Are you talking about the CAQ getting elected? Like, we gave them our vote because we wanted to turn the page. Look what happened. Is that what you're referencing?
12: What I'm referencing is the fact that I speak more than one language. I learned French before English. I grew up in a very French neighborhood in Villemarde, the French section. My
27: first experiences worked from people from Lac Saint-Jean. I loved to speak French, and I did so with joy. I worked in retail. I insisted that everybody that trained under me spoke both languages because I worked at the Bay downtown Montreal. And in order for us to welcome people from around the world, we need to be able to speak the two official languages of Canada. However, by just saying, ah, it's okay, I speak French. It's okay, I could speak French. It's okay, I could speak French. They slowly took away the English rights. It's insane, the fact that you can't, the poor girl that talks about her son who doesn't speak English went to the hospital and the doctor's like, well, I don't
0: know. No, when you hear that story, your heart aches. And the other thing is, you know, the statistics prove it. There have never been more Quebecers. The percentage of Quebecers that can speak French has never been higher. For some, it's not good enough. It's almost like it will never be good enough. So, you know, this is why language keeps coming up. I will say, do I wish we have a Quebec one day where it's not the super duper focus. We're just letting people be. Of course, we can have ideals about keeping the French face of Quebec and that. But man, you know, sometimes I just wish the way people live their lives in the Plateau and in NDG and in the West Island and in the East End, people just get along, would be indicative of what we see in Quebec City. Sonia, got to run. Thanks so much for the call. Do I squeeze? I'm going to squeeze it. Daniela, Verdun, last word. Talk to me. Daniela. Going once, going twice, sold. Okay, never go to the extra call. I should have learned already. Folks, we're going to leave it there on that front. Keep those comments coming, and they're pouring in on the text line at 514-790-0800. When we return, we're going to take a look at our metro system, our public transit, and those agents that are there to police public transit. What kind of weapons should they have? They're dealing with lots of crazy situations. Should they have weapons? Should they have guns? We're going to talk about that upon our return.
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13: Good morning. It's just after 10 o'clock. I'm James Foster with your CTV News update. Clouds and more light rain this morning, but Environment Canada is saying it's going to be a nice afternoon. Will they be right? Who knows? It's still Friday, though. 15 degrees right now. Your weather details are in moments, and here's what is making news. But Montreal Street is king of traffic cones. The Hero Pilot is speaking up, and the PWHL unveils its season schedule. All of that and more coming up, but first we head on over to the traffic center to see what's going on those roads with Debbie Marcellos.
6: Well, we are seeing a wet, messy drive, but light volume. We have an accident on the 13 North at the Bisson Bridge, just before the Bisson Bridge at Gouin. So traffic slows from Highway 40 on 13 North. It's a three-car accident. 13 South is from Hickmore to board the 20, but the 20 itself is in pretty good shape. They've cleared the stalled truck on southbound to carry at Jean Talon. Traffic slows on the eastbound Trans-Canada, Côte de Liesse through to St. Croix. And on the westbound Metropolitan, it's heavy from St. Michel to DeCary. Enjoy 50% off Disney's Plus standards with ads for up to 6 months with eligible CIBC credit cards. 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
13: In the news, well, Debbie gives you all you need to know with roads to avoid thanks to congestion every 15 minutes, a tally of construction sites, an inventory of traffic impediments on the island of Montreal shows what street you should avoid just because of everything else. And it turns out Jean Talon East in St. Leonard is the king of the orange cones these days. Journal de Montréal did the number crunching and found that there are 15 street and lane closures on that street due to work for the Metro's Blue Line extension on a borough-by-borough basis. Downtown, Ville-Marie Borough, hardest hit by traffic impediments and road closures, 260 currently in progress. Prime Minister Mark Carney announcing his government's plans to build a pipeline out to BC's coast has now been designated as a project of national interest. CTV's Abigail Beeman has the details on the project.
14: The new 1,200-kilometer oil pipeline would go from Bruderheim, Alberta, to Delta, British Columbia, and eventually carry 1 million barrels a day.
15: The Canadian taxpayer is going to make a lot of money off this pipeline.
14: Ownership shared between Ottawa and Alberta, with private sector Pembina to hold a 10% stake. The two governments expect to spend $4 billion over the next year, including on studies and hearings.
16: Government officials laid out a timeline which would see the pipeline up and running by 2033 and acknowledged they expect legal challenges along the way.
13: Some critics call the pipeline reckless and a waste of taxpayers' money. The Indian pilot stabbed in a dramatic mid-flight incident earlier this week says he could not let everybody else die.
17: Smit Machar was the captain of a fly-Dubai passenger plane that was taking 174 people from Dubai to Israel earlier this week when he was stabbed in the cockpit by his co-pilot, who was subdued by passengers. Earlier today, Machar spoke from his hospital bed in a video call to Indian Prime Minister Narendra Modi and said he kept fighting because he could not let everybody else die. Modi praised his bravery and said his presence of mind saved lives. I'm Mark Neufield.
13: And the Professional Women's Hockey League has unveiled its 2026-27 regular season schedule. It features a league record 180 games. It all starts December the 5th with a triple header that includes the Montreal Victoire on Hockey Night in Canada, raising their championship banner. The PWHL's fourth season will feature a couple of new looks as well, including 12 teams in the newly established Eastern and Western Conferences. That'll be followed up by an expanded 8-team playoff format to determine the Walter Cup champ. For interviews and other audio, go to CJAD800.com or download the iHeartRadio app. And from your Dormez-vous Weather Center today, well, more clouds and more of the light rain for a couple of hours. And then, according to the hourly forecast, it is going to be sunny for a good portion of the afternoon. But you never know. Environment Canada has been wrong before. The daytime high is expected to reach 20 degrees, and that'll be when the day is supposed to also be at its sunniest. Saturday right now, calling for sunshine through the day, a high of 16. Clouds roll in on Sunday, another high of 16. Monday only gets up to 12 degrees and potentially with some rain along with it. It is 15 degrees right now. 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
0: Second hour of the Elias Mako Show, and we are calling out Ruba and Charlie and Christine and who are the other names I'm forgetting? Eric. Who am I forgetting? There's one more I'm forgetting. There's one party leader I just forgot. Paul. Oh, Paul, my man, Paul. Listen. All you guys, we just had Joe on air, okay? So Joe called. So Eric and Paul and Christine and Ruba and Charlie, you can call in. It's fair is fair, folks. Fair is fair for this last show before Election Day. And you know what? Let's not just stop at the five party leaders plus the Canadian Party of Quebec, where they're running billboards for crying out loud on Saint-Jacques Street for crying out loud. I'm going to open it up. If you are the leader of the Parti Culinaire du Québec, give us a call. If you're the, that's a real party, by the way. They want a gastronocracy in Quebec. Their words, not mine. It's a real party. They're running in a few ridings, not in 127, but there is a Parti Culinaire. There's the Marxist-Leninists and there's the Communists. Can you believe, ladies and gentlemen, can you believe that in this province of Quebec, the Marxist-Leninists and the communists are splitting their vote, you would think they'd get together and just have one party, but no, not in this province. The NDG, they're both running. I was like, guys, get it together. Just one of you. Just coalesce on something here. Anyways, if you lead a party in this province, I'm regretting saying this because Alex Terrell is probably going to call, for crying out loud. I'm regretting making the offer. But fair's fair. If Joe gets on air because he called this up, we'll put you all on air, okay? If you lead a party in the province of Quebec. So welcome to the second hour of the Elias Macko show. Oh, so close to the election. You want to send me a text message? And if you want to share with someone, I won't say it on air, okay? But if you just want to share with me on the text line, 514-790-0800, who you are voting for, I'm just going to keep a mental note. I'm going to keep that in check for Monday. I do want to know who you're voting for, what your gut is telling you. Do not worry. I will not release it to the public. What I want to start off this hour with is not politics, but phone calls from party leaders. I did anyways. But what I want to talk about is security on the metro. I want to talk about the special constables, the STM security agents, whatever you want to call them, that are in the metro. What kind of weapons should they have? Right now, they got pepper spray. Okay, they don't have a taser. They got pepper spray. What kind of weapons should they have access to? They want the union that represents them. What they want is guns. They want handguns. They're saying the situation is getting too dangerous, and they say they need guns. I guess I wasn't surprised. Maybe I would have imagined it'd be higher. The STM constables. In 2024, okay, that's the last year where they've got the full data, there were 539 physical interventions when they had to deal with someone in the metro on public transit and they had to use physical force, these constables. It happened 539 times in a year. That's almost twice a day, but not. And they say enough's enough and the situation is getting worse, okay? Now, we all know the last 4 or 5 years, the crisis inside the metro system with mental health and a drug addiction, people are seeing it in front of their eyes in the metro system. And the people that are tasked with that, those special constables, are saying enough's enough. We need more protection. Now, in my mind, if you were going to go that route and we're going to say, okay, these constables deserve to have some sort of weapon on them, I think I'd rather start with a taser, something that is non-lethal or shouldn't be lethal. A gun maybe going too far, a handgun, another firearm. I think that's going too far in this case. The STM right now, they've got a policy, and it's happening, by the way, where these constables, let's say they're witnessing drug dealing, they're not supposed to intervene, right? They're supposed to pick up the phone, call the real police, the real cops, to take care of that. But the situations here, sometimes it's fast moving. You've got to deal with someone who is being belligerent and is using physical violence. Maybe it is time to consider arming them. I don't want to see it that way. What I'd rather have is for us to deal with the real problem, which is why our public transit system has become housing for those dealing with mental health issues or homelessness. That's the real problem. So to throw the solution of just give them guns seems crazy to me. Now, again, if you're one of the people that does this job for a living and you're like, hey, guess what? One of these days, one of us is going to die because we don't have weapons. How do I argue against that, right? So I'm sure that's the side that these constables are taking here. Like, hey, if you don't give us those weapons, are you going to wait till something really bad happens? Does one of us have to die before we do something about it? But again, I think the way to deal with this is for our metro system to be a place where everyone wants to take it, feels safe. It's not you have to take the metro. It's like, I want to take the metro because it's amazing. Right now, that's not the metro we have, just based on the sense of security that I hear from so many of you. So the answer is a no, by the way, for now. Again, pressure is probably going to continue to mount if we don't deal with the real problem. And the former head of the SQ, Martin Prudhomme, has just been recruited to try and solve this problem. So they're looking at it. Let me know what you think on the text line. Should STM constables, these security agents in the Metro, should they have a gun on them? I'd love to know what you think about that. Maybe you're in fit. Maybe you think you'll feel safer. I don't know if I'll feel safer if it just keeps getting worse and worse and worse with the number of people with mental health, drug issues, having problems. Okay, here's what we're doing the rest of the way. I do want to remind you and give you a heads up that traffic court is today. It's Friday, okay? So if you have recently been, hit me with the music. If you've recently been pulled over, you got a ticket, we love hearing your calls. Here's your 15-minute notice to get your stories ready for traffic court coming up after the 10:30 news. Next on the Elias Macko Show, though, we're going to tackle this weighty subject. Is it your God-given right to watch NHL hockey on TV for free? This season, there's no hockey on free TV. Should that change? We're going to find out next. Let's do traffic. 10:16, Debbie Marcellos is keeping her eyes on the roads. Debbie, what are you seeing?
1: Well, it's a three-car accident, 13 North, heading into Laval, just before the Bisson Bridge at Gouin. Traffic backs up from the Tican on the eastbound Trans-Canada. It slows at Côte-de-Liesse to Bord-de-Carry South. Northbound Decarie just heavy at Jean Talon. On the Met West, we're seeing delays through Saint-Michel, but we also have an issue at the Anjou Interchange, Highway 40 West to access 25 South. There's just one lane available there, and now we have a stalled pickup that is blocking that right lane, and so it is quite heavy right now on the 40 heading westbound to board 25 South, and then 25 South itself slowing from just after Beaubien as you merge into one lane for La Fontaine Tunnel. 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
0: Well, welcome back to the Elias Macko Show. Now, the NHL season has officially started with a notable change. For the first time since the advent of television, not a single game, regular season or playoffs, will air on free over-the-air TV in English. This is Rogers' new media deal with NHL, another 12 years, begins. This 12-year deal sees the CBC and City TV lose the games they broadcast on Saturday night. So tomorrow night, Hockey Night in Canada ain't happening. You're going to watch the Canadians for free on CBC or City. Ain't happening. Of course, this is something that Francophone hockey fans have lived with for quite some time. It was 12 years ago that they lost their free hockey games on TV. Now, with the change, an advocacy group is telling Parliament that they should legislate to force major events attached to our national identity. Think about the Stanley Cup. Think about the Olympics. Onto free television. Sebastian Higgins joins us, Director of Strategic Communications over at Friends of Canadian Media. Sebastian, welcome to the show.
3: Thank you for having me.
0: I guess first things first, where were you 12 years ago when the Francophones lost their free hockey?
3: Yeah, we've been advocating for public access to Canadian content and culture for a long time, and that's was definitely a big loss, and Hockey Night in Canada is a huge loss as well that's being felt across the country. So that's part of the response that we're getting. People are really concerned about this and other events that they may stand to lose.
0: Why do you think this is an important issue for Canadians?
3: Well, we believe that some public events, public broadcasts, have a public value, a national cultural value for Canadians that goes beyond cultural, that goes beyond commercial value, rather. And we think that, you know, Canadians should enjoy broad access to the types of events that bring us together as a culture, as a country, like Hockey Night in Canada. And now with everything going behind paywalls and streaming companies gobbling up all the rights, Canadians are losing access to those shared experiences.
0: So what do you say to someone who says, listen, the NHL rights cost a certain amount of money. They're put up for offer. CBC could have bid. Guess they don't have the money. And you're getting in the way of free market, and you're getting in the way of Canadian broadcasters here who did win the rights.
3: Yeah, so I think what I would say is that this is not anti-competition. So competition can continue. Rights holders can still bid and still maximize commercial value. The policy that we're recommending simply recognizes that some events carry public value alongside commercial value. So private broadcasters could still compete and obtain the rights, but we're proposing something that would allow certain specific broadcasts, live events, whether it's sub-licensed or whether it's giving public broadcasters a right to bid on them first, give certain events broad access to the Canadian public while still allowing private broadcasters to build and hold rights.
0: What would check the box for you on these certain events? I mentioned the Stanley Cup Finals and the Olympics. Maybe you want to confirm if that would be too. Anything else that you think checks those boxes?
3: Yeah, so the Stanley Cup Finals, the PWHL, which now is on the CBC, now that we have that publicly available to all Canadians, that's something that we don't want to lose. The Olympic Games, the FIFA World Cup, especially matches involving Team Canada. A lot of countries around the world do that, where they have exclusive public access to matches involving their home countries. Could be the Paralympics, the Grey Cup, the Junos. There's all kinds of public national events that bring Canadians together that we think could be protected by this type of legislation.
0: We had a someone who works for TVA on this show when the season began, and we were discussing this topic. One of the things he brought up is that your position, your advocacy group's position here, is bonkers because it would hurt the only companies that are providing news in this country. So, for instance, he was saying if TVA Sports, if they were forced to put it up on free television, okay, the Stanley Cup Finals, let's say, that would reduce the money they'd be making. And who would pay the price? News. His case was sports is what is paying for these same companies to spend money on news, which is a money loser. So what do you say to that? Could a policy like this actually lead Canadian media, and you are friends of Canadian media, actually lead Canadian media into a worse place, not a better place.
3: Well, what we're proposing, and that's a fair point, and what we're proposing is that the CRTC, which is the Broadcasting Regulator in Canada, examine this properly and come up with a solution that balances private rights to these events and public access in a way that works for everyone. And so there's not a magic wand that we can wave to make this work. We need to have in-depth analysis and investigation by the CRTC to find a way to make this work. What we're saying is that we need to at least have the conversation.

0: or there have been no over-the-air broadcasts. They've gone along there, and you know, it doesn't seem like Francophones have suffered that much on that front. Doesn't the last 12 years, the experiment on the French side, prove that people just move on, and if they want to watch, they'll continue to find ways to watch?
1: They'll continue to find ways to watch, but what we're saying is, you know, some things have value beyond the commercial value. So something intangible is lost when Canadians are not all watching the same broadcast, or Quebecers, Francophone Quebecers, are not watching the same broadcast at the same time. And beyond that, these streaming costs are just increasing. So, for example, the Sportsnet example, they put Hockey Night in Canada, or they put hockey behind the paywall, increase the price of Sportsnet Plus, and then cut a deal with Amazon. So these are getting fragmented across various different subscription services that are costing Canadians more and more. And so the access is just eroding year by year. That's the issue.
0: I've heard people hypothesize that if there were rules in place like this, what would happen is that Canadian media companies would be forced out of the bidding, and the only people that could afford actually to just go for these rights anymore would be large American streamers. So maybe you could force it on certain games onto free television, but the whole thing would end up leaving Canadian broadcasters and go to Apple TV or Netflix, or the whole thing over to Amazon. So could that be a worry here, that actually a policy like this could hasten the decline of Canadian media?
1: Well, that goes back to my point about it being investigated and researched appropriately by the CRTC. It's part of the CRTC's mandate to ensure that any policy that's proposed of this kind doesn't have a negative impact on private broadcasters or public broadcasters across the country. So they would find a way to tailor it to the various the individual circumstances across the country and Canada's unique broadcasting system. And regulators across Europe and Australia and UK have done similarly. They've investigated, they've implemented similar policies that have not adversely impacted the bottom line.
0: Can you tell me about that? Like you said, Australia, UK, what's the shining star policy in your estimation?
1: Yeah, so the UK has a policy that was developed by Ofcom, which regulates all of their public broadcasters. And basically what it says is certain events, they can be bid on by private broadcasters who can profit off of them. But for certain specific sporting events, they would be sublicensed to a free over-the-air broadcaster, just to give public access to the public to these important sporting events like soccer over there. And that has been a success without bankrupting or adversely impacting private broadcasters over there.
0: Sebastian, we leave it there. Thanks so much for coming on this morning.
1: Okay, thank you so much.
0: Sebastian Higgins from Friends of Canadian Media. Let me know what you think, if hockey games should be on free over-the-air TV by law. Now, when we return, it's time for Traffic Court. So get those stories ready. Have you recently been... Oh, hit me with the music. Have you recently been pulled over? Did you get a parking ticket when you showed up at your car this week? Do you have an all-time classic story about fighting the law and winning? We want to hear it. 514-790-0800. Phone lines are open. Get on the docket.
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4: Good morning, it's 10:30. I'm James Foster with your CTV News update. Several environmental groups saying that a new oil pipeline to the BC coast threatens at-risk species and biodiversity. The Wilderness Committee saying that the Pacific Link pipeline announced by the federal government yesterday will sacrifice southern resident killer whales, insisting the project is an expensive extinction attempt, saying that it also is going to encroach on habitats for large numbers of migratory birds in the largest salmon runs. Professional Women's Hockey League is set to establish Eastern and Western conferences this season and increase the number of playoff teams from 4 to 8. The 12-team league will ice 4 new expansion clubs this season, with play starting December the 5th, with your Montréal Victoire part of a triple header opening the night. They'll be raising their championship banner over at Place Belle. Bell. More news at ctvnewsmontreal.ca, including what the party leaders are doing in the lead-up.

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1: Well, we are seeing a pretty light drive. Traffic is busy, though, on 13 northbound. They've cleared a three-car accident at Gouin just a moment ago. And so traffic from the Trans-Canada starting to loosen up. Eastbound Tecan into DeCary, heavy before Côte de Liesse. And northbound DeCary slows at Snowden up to the Metropolitan. On the Met West, it's a minor slowdown at Saint-Michel. Then it's heavy at the Laurentian Autoroute into DeCary. Laurentian south to board the Met, minor slowdown at Côte-Vertu. And 25 south for Lafontaine Tunnel from before Sherbrooke as you merge into one lane for roadwork to the South Shore. Until October 14th, Chico's is overflowing with great deals. 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
0: And from your Tourmevu Weather Center today, more clouds for a couple more hours, and then hopefully we get the sunshine that Environment Canada has been saying that we'll be getting. But hey, you never know. Some light rain expected as the clouds do persist for the rest of this morning, eventually getting to a high of 20 degrees, but that should be with some sunny skies late this afternoon. Tomorrow, sunshine and 16 as the skies stay clear for your Saturday, but not so much for Sunday. Clouds come back, high of 16 again, and then they stick around for at least the first half of Monday, likely with more rain. It is 15 degrees right now. Your next CTV News update is at 11 o'clock.
2: You know what that means? It means Traffic Court is coming up next. Get on the docket. I want to hear from you scofflaws. I want to hear from you bad drivers as well. But I also want to hear from you that you got unjustly ticketed. Got a ticket you don't deserve. You want to vent about it. 514-790-0800. Your Traffic Court stories are next.
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3: 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These are their stories.
12: Next thing I knew, the sirens were blaring, and he pulled me over, and he said, you ran the red light.
13: So, wondering if I can go contest it, but unfortunately, I don't have any evidence.
2: Lindo, you got bigger issues here.
12: Police officer pulled me over and said that
6: my registration and license had expired.
2: Boy.
6: So you gotta check with SAC Click.
2: Oh boy.
7: Yeah, I believe it's my constitutional right not to wear a seatbelt. I don't.
2: What?
7: He came out in the car and I said, guilty, guilty, guilty. Don't give me a lecture, just give me the ticket. And he was laughing.
2: You better have stopped there, Stephen.
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2: Can you handle the truth?
14: I could handle it. Go for it.
2: Jeannie, you shouldn't have parked there. I mean, like, you're on camera. You admitted it on CJD. You were doing it.
7: The thing is that the 40 is written so far that you can't even see it.
2: Cry me a river.
15: Why did they use this one type of sign?
2: It doesn't matter. I'm just the CJD fun radio judge. The real judge is going to throw the book at you.
3: Traffic Court. Elias Makos considers your case on CJAD 800.
2: It is time for you to plead your case on CJAD 800's Traffic Court. I'm your friendly radio judge, Elias Makos. Let's see if I throw the book at you or if I give you some advice to get off that ticket. We're going to start things off here on the docket. We have Mala in Lachine. Mala, how are you? Oh, let me. I have to press the button, Judge Makos. Hey, Mala, you're on the air.
16: Hi, how are you?
2: I'm good. Okay, what happened to you here? Tell our listeners what happened to you.
16: About 2 weeks ago, I was at home doing our annual tomato sauce, and my son was homesick. He's 8 years old.
2: Okay, Mala, hold on a second. We need to know all about this tomato sauce. How do you make it? What type of tomatoes are you using? Is it from the can? Are you diced tomatoes, crushed? No. Give me the details here.
16: My husband is Sicilian, and so he buys them at the market, bushels of tomatoes. And we made about, like, 60 liters for our family and his family. So we were doing that at home.
2: 60 liters. My God. Okay, you have a permit for that, I imagine.
16: Yeah, sure. Of course you do.
2: Okay, is it delicious?
16: Oh, it's absolutely delicious.
2: What's your secret ingredient?
16: Love.
2: Okay.
16: And garlic, lots of garlic.
2: Okay.
16: We finish it, basil, garlic, onion.
2: I love it. Okay, so Mala, I'm hungry now. I'm thinking about your delicious tomato sauce. How does this possibly lead to a ticket?
16: So we live right next to the Lachine commuter train, and my son was homesick, and we have a big driveway. I don't think you're allowed to put, like, the basketball net on the street anymore, so we let him play in the driveway. He asked if we can move both cars out of the driveway so he could play. So I did that, and then there's signs saying that you can't park from 12 to 4. There's a sticker, actually, on the 12. I think it used to be 2. So I parked there, and I forgot. I left I took both cars out. And then a few hours later, I came out. Each car had a ticket for $100 because it was parked at a time it wasn't supposed to be.
2: Oh.
16: I assume the traffic guy knows, like, okay, the cars are right in front of the house. It belongs to the house. Maybe one ticket, but I got 2. So that, you know, we're making the sauce, trying to save money, but it ended up costing us.
2: So Mala, like, you're lined up for Mother of the Year, right? You're making tomato sauce for you and the family and for all of the family, the extended family. You're up to 60 liters. The son just wants to play in the driveway. And you're like, absolutely, son. I'm going to move both cars so you can enjoy your sick day, okay? So you can rest and relax as much as possible, okay? So you are Mom of the Year, and it cost you $200.
16: I emailed the city. I said, listen, like, help me out here. It's the time of year where you're paying for skating, you're paying for skater, you're paying. And I was like, just maybe take one. But no response. I'm being, like, thrown around in circles, like, looking for information on whether the sign is new because I don't remember seeing it there. We're so close to my house, but nobody's answering me.
2: So this is, like, Borough of Lachine, which is part of the behemoth city of Montreal. You are just a little speck to them, right? They couldn't care less about you.
16: Nope.
2: Are you going to fight these tickets in court? Are you going to take it to the next level?
16: I mean, who has the time to go drive downtown and, like, I know I'm in the wrong, but it's, out of, like, goodwill, I was hoping. I know.
2: Mala, listen there. Here's my advice, okay? You take those 60 liters and you start selling them because And I think, how many jars, at what price would you have to sell to recoup the $200? Turn that story of yours into a money maker for you, okay? So that's my advice. And I certainly hope the city of Lachine gets a heart and listens to your pleas. Okay, Mala?
16: Okay.
2: Okay. Good luck, Mala, and feel free to text me, Mala, the recipe for the tomato sauce. I would love to have it. There's Mala and Lachine. I would say she shouldn't get a ticket, but she's going to get those tickets. It's very, very sad. Maxim Gadot, producer of the Elias Macko Show Now, provides us with a roundup, some stories from across the province, and I think beyond, when it comes to traffic court cases and scoff laws on the roads. What do you have for us this week?
17: That is correct, Elias. But just before I get to that, I do have an update for you. So if our listeners recall, about half hour ago, you had asked that if all the party leaders were to... that they could potentially call our station. Well, one of our listeners, as you were talking to Mala, called me and told me that she found Millard's bus, and it's currently in Longueuil, and that she was able to talk to the driver of Millard's bus and to say that she could relay the message to Charles Millard that we are open for him to call us if that worked. Okay. To work out.
2: Okay. Well, you got the note, and fair is fair, right? Like, we are following, like, as long as we give everyone the exact same opportunity, we are being fair here, right?
17: Exactly.
2: So, oh, boy. If one of the real deal leaders actually calls us, it's going to get very tricky for us. Okay, Max. Thank you for that.
17: No problem. We move on here. Let's start with one that just happened this morning, or this tonight, that went to this morning. Around Rivière-du-Loup, a 35-year-old man was given a ticket of $1,468 and 14 demerit points. Why, you may ask? Well, he was going 170 kilometers per hour on Highway 85 in the Rivière-du-Loup sector, so 70 kilometers per hour over the speed limit. And his vehicle was impounded, suspended.
2: Did you say the age? Did you say how old this?
17: 35.
2: 35. Yeah. Okay. That's, you know, that's all, like, that kind of stuff. Like, okay, 21, 22, brain cells haven't formed, right? It's still 25 for those male brain cells to form. 35, it's enough already. Okay.
17: So if you said 21, 22, well, let me go down to 19 as we go to the Bas-Saint-Laurent region, where a 19-year-old man will pay dearly for his reckless driving on Wednesday morning, as he was caught going 170 kilometers per hour on Route 289 southbound in the Bas-Saint-Laurent region. The speed limit there is 90 kilometers per hour. The man was given a $1,618 ticket, 14 demerit points, his license suspended for a period of 7 days.
2: Seven days?
17: 7 days.
2: That's it?
18: That's it.
2: What a great country we're in.
17: our next case.
18: I'm going to test out the new Santa Fe down on the Bas-Saint-Laurent.
17: Our next case sends us to Saskatchewan, where they went through a traffic blitz over the weekend. 280 tickets were issued in the area. 101 violations were recorded when it comes to speeding, 31 for distracted driving, 24 for seat belts, 14 tickets for failing to stop at a stop sign or traffic light.
2: Max, don't bury the lead here. You had a chance to say Moose Jaw. You got it. Every time you have a chance to say Moose Jaw, you take it.
17: It is in Moose Jaw.
18: Well, oh, very good.
17: We go from Moose Jaw to Prince George, where the Prince George school zone, a tractor trailer was impounded after speeding in the area, was going 81 kilometers per hour along in Prince George RCMP Say in British Columbia, in a posted 30 kilometer per hour school zone shortly after 12:15 p.m. on September 9th, but we were only allowed to learn about this 20 days later. The ticket was $3,000 in fines, towing, inspections.
2: $3,000.
17: Well, the reason is because after stopping the vehicle, officers discovered additional concerns. They saw there were some defects on the tractor trailer itself that led to the car being impounded. They found the trailer had ineffective brakes, while the tractor required further inspection and repairs before it could return to the road.
2: Failed to produce insurance, failed to have their electronic driver's log mounted. So this is one of those. This is, you know what? This is crazy, because another story in this country of these tractor trailer drivers that are probably not qualified and breaking all types of laws, And I guess we're pretty lucky that a kid didn't get hit in the school zone on this one at 81 kilometers per hour by a tractor trailer.
17: Exactly. And the final story I'll get to you for you, Elias, is I'll take you to France, more specifically the city of Toulouse, where...
2: Beautiful. Isn't Lola... Remember our old producer here, Lola Calder? Wasn't she from Toulouse?
18: No, she's from Nice.
2: I know. It was a better story if she's from there.
18: No, no, it would have been better. Close. Yes, she's from Toulouse.
17: We will continue on that path. A 50-year-old man was arrested while driving at high speed in the Bellefontaine district of Toulouse. And there was one problem. The car was stolen. And the man who bought the car, he didn't realize it. He claimed to have acquired the vehicle 3 days earlier for €24,000, paid in cash, by the way. First of all, why do you have €24,000 in cash? That's the first problem. And secondly, you probably should have been more careful, because guess what? It was stolen as well. You know, now you got that problem.
2: The story there is that sometimes trouble follows people around, and it's with good reason. Okay, Max, thanks for the roundup here. Get on the docket, 514-790-0800. We'll take more of your traffic court stories following a look at traffic, which we do right now. From the CJAD at Under Traffic Center, we check in with Debbie Marcellos.
1: Well, they've cleared the accident we had on the 13 northbound at Gouin just before the Bisson Bridge into Laval. Still seeing some delays at Henri Bourassa. 13 south is heavy from Hickmore down to an incident in the exit for the eastbound 20. No problems on Highway 20 east or westbound. Mercier Bridge heading to the South Shore moving well, but inbound we are seeing slowdowns because in the trench they're doing road work, blocking a lane, and traffic backs up on the span, Mercier toward Montreal. Traffic on northbound to DeCarry's heavy from Côte Saint-Luc Road up to the Metropolitan. Eastbound Trans-Canada's from Côte de Liesse into DeCarry. Met West from Saint-Laurent to DeCarry. 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
2: So you still have time to get on the docket here if you've got a great story about getting a ticket, fighting a ticket, or paying a high price for being a bad driver. Give me a call right now, 514-790-0800, as Traffic Court continues. Two things to get to before we get there. First things first, in light of our first call this morning from Mala, who, the greatest mom in the world, who was spending the day making pasta sauce, was making sauce for the whole family, 60 liters worth, and she helps her son enjoy his day outside, playing outside. She moves two cars, boom, gets a ticket. I did get a note from a listener saying, hey, I've got a great fresh tomato sauce recipe, and I get it at italiancook.ca. So I just looked at this website. This website, I mean, seemingly has it all for Italian recipes. So italiancook.ca, and I'm seeing some lovely recipes, including for a great pasta sauce. Now, you know the old story about the dog eating your homework? Well, what if the dog caused the traffic ticket? Here's a story from Dave. What do you say, Dave? What happened to you?
30: Good morning, Elias.
2: Morning. How are you? I'm good. Tell me what happened.
30: I got dinged for my doors not apparently not being locked.
2: Well, what kind of car do you have?
30: A Corolla. 09.
2: Yeah. 09 Corolla. Still runs like a charm?
30: Yeah, it's a Corolla.
2: There's your advertisement right there. Okay, that's so right. You didn't unlock your car. Do you admit that your car doors are unlocked? Because that's illegal, buddy.
30: I have no idea. I locked my door because I had tools in it. Okay. So I know my doors are always locked. I locked them, but my key fob, I mean, I got a little dog that sleeps with me and my pants on my bed, so who knows? But anyways, that's not the problem. We got a huge problem in Montreal, eh?
2: What?
30: I was waiting to contest the ticket, and then because I got a couple of them, and I got a thing in the mail saying, oh, well, you missed your court date. I'm like, I never got one.
2: Oh, boy.
30: And, like, my next court date for another ticket, for a parking ticket, is in October. And the guy told me, do you know, Elias, I still have Mark's paper? No. And I know it's coming up in October.
2: Dave, this call's going from bad to worse for you, okay? Because yeah. You get one ticket for not locking your doors. Now you're telling me you got another ticket that you're contesting, and you give me the classic, you know, like the dog ate my homework. Your excuse is, oh, yeah, I don't know, the dog pressed the button. Dave, You're guilty as charged, Dave. Throw the book at Dave. Multiple tickets, blaming the dog.
30: The problem is I have no problem paying the ticket. It's not the $100 or $200. But the problem is they're giving you a court date, and that they're not sending
2: telling,
30: you the
2: well,
30: paper.
2: Well, that's insane. Now they're not telling you have a court date. That's insane.
30: Pay it, and then if you want to actually go to that court date, then you got to pay more money to have it reinstated.
2: Or, Dave, I submit to you that the guy that left his doors open or let his dog open his doors and gets other parking tickets actually did get that notice in the mail, but didn't see it or threw it out accidentally. Dave, thanks for the call. I'll let you go here. Dave getting the book thrown at him on a recent edition of Traffic Court. On the text line, Elias, if you want to talk about stupidity, and boy, do we deliver some stories of stupidity, especially at a young age and, pedal to the metal type activity. Here's one listener's story about stupidity at a young age driving. I was 19 years old. One of my friends in the car said, pass this stupid truck. They're going so slow. And there's a boat behind it. Now, I think we've all been there, right? Have you been on the highway? Or you've been, maybe on one of those rural roads, one lane in each direction? And the guy in front, he's going too slow. So your friend goads you, says, okay, pass that car. So we'd been stuck behind this vehicle for about half an hour. I said, okay, fine. And at the first available opportunity, I sped up. But I crossed over a solid line. Well, wouldn't you know it, there was a police officer and a police boat. Well, guess who got pulled over? Anyways, I was totally at fault. 20 years later, I'll never forget it. So be careful out there, especially crossing that solid line trying to pass someone. Robert's in Drummondville. Hi, Robert.
1: Hi, Elias.
2: Hi, how you doing?
1: Just say congratulations on your new little guy there.
2: Oh, thank you. Thank you so much, Robert. It is fun to have, now an 11-week-old in the house, tell you that much. Robert,
1: I feel like I know you my whole life. I just from listening to you on the radio, and we've never met.
2: Well, Robert, listen, that's the goal. And if we ever do meet in public or you ever see me on the street there, you make sure you extend a hand and say hi.
1: Okay, I will. I'm a native NDG-er also, by the way.
2: Okay, NDG for life. So listen, you're trying to curry favor with the judge here, right? Very early on in this conversation. So you're laying it on thick. I imagine you got something really bad to tell me next. Okay, what happened to you?
1: Okay, I've called you before. I'm a UPS driver.
2: Okay.
1: So this happened a few years back. I was working, so I had the big brown truck, and I'm driving along. It was on Lacadie near Beauharnois. And I see a cop in front of me. I see him. And so I don't pay any attention. And then I get on my phone. I thought the cop had left. He pulls up beside me and stops me. And he goes, you're on your phone. I said, I wasn't on my phone. Because, drivers, we have what is called a dyad. It's the device we use to scan packages.
2: Yes. Oh, so you lied. You lied to the cop.
1: No, it wasn't exactly a lie. So he says, no, you were on your phone. I said, I wasn't on my phone, and I showed him the dyad. It's
2: yeah, but you, dyad. You, Robert, you just told me that you were on your phone.
3: Guilty.
2: So you lied to him. Robert, I'm throwing the book at you. You get back to UPS.
1: Wait,
2: I'm done. I'm done with Robert and his telling me he's from NDG first things first. Robert, I'm throwing the book at you.
3: Guilty.
2: Abby is in Montreal. Hi, Abby. What's your story?
6: I was given a ticket from in the Valleyfield, and I went and paid the ticket. Next week, I got another ticket, which is my fault, and I paid it online.
2: Yeah.
6: And online, by mistake, it went to the city court instead of the regional court, and I went to go. Because I thought I have already paid. So, but in a month's time, I received a penalty, ticket with penalty, additional $100. And I went to the court and asked them, I paid the ticket. The city court said, oh, no, you have to go to the regional court and pay the
2: Where did your money go? Abby, where did your money go?
6: In the city court. And they say, we don't return that. We don't return whatever the penalty is paid.
2: Abby, how many tickets you're getting here? Because you started off on the wrong foot here when you say, I got a ticket 1 week, and then the next week I got another ticket. Do you have a problem with getting tickets?
6: Yeah.
3: I'm going to get a ticket. Don't come with your car.
2: Abby, you got to listen to the mayor. Abby, you got to listen to the mayor. You just got to get rid of your car at this point.
3: I'm going
2: to
3: get a ticket. Don't come with your car.
2: Thanks for the call. And now everyone's trying to storm into traffic court at the last moment, but we're out of time. Call back next week. Same place, same time. When we return on the Elias Macko Show, we're going to take a look at, it wasn't a campaign issue, but for the Quebec Employers Council, they certainly wish it was. We're going to talk about later labor shortages and this campaign next.
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15: Good morning. It's just after 11 o'clock. I'm James Foster with your CTV News update. Still more cloud in the sky for maybe a couple of more hours before we start seeing that sunshine. Fingers crossed. Even if we don't get it, though, hey, it's still Friday, right? Right? It's 15 degrees right now. Your weather details are in moments. And here's what is making news. Forget bad drivers. Can you just take gas stations to traffic court at this point? Pilot of the Fly Dubai flight telling his story and honoring those who keep things neat and tidy. That and more coming up, but first we head on over to the traffic center to see how the drive is looking with Debbie Marcellos.
16: Well, it's still very wet and messy, but we have a lighter drive. Traffic in from the South Shore slowing a touch at the Champlain Bridge from Taschereau up to the 132. And we're seeing delays as well in the Met westbound. A couple of incidents, one at Saint-Michel, the other at Lacadie. And traffic is heavy between Saint-Michel and Lacadie on the Met west. And then it slows at the Decarry Circle. Eastbound side of the 40, heavy through Decarry. Northbound Decarry slows at Jean Talon. 13 northbound, still a little busy at Henri Bourassa because of an earlier accident just before the Bisson Bridge, and traffic has cleared out 13 south to board the 20. Did you know you could be at risk of getting severe COVID-19 just by being over 60? Ask your pharmacist or doctor about prescription treatments for mild to moderate COVID-19. Traffic and transit every 15 minutes on CJAD 800. Your next report at 11:15.
15: In the news, it looks like gas prices may be climbing as we head into the weekend, but there is another window where it could be slightly cheaper to fill up. Dan McTeague, the president of Canadians for Affordable Energy, has been tracking the latest price roller swings.
17: Now, that's an unexpected increase that we normally get this time of year. For those who missed out yesterday, wait till Sunday, because it looks like we're going to get about a 7, maybe even an 8 cent a liter decrease.
15: Now, before we get there, there could be another 5 or 6 cent increase by tonight or tomorrow morning. Most stations on the island of Montreal showing just over $2 per regular liter of gas. Still, though, comparing gas prices to this time last year, you're paying about 50 cents more for a liter. Montreal's Transit Authority has refused the request to equip its special constables with firearms. The union had made multiple requests to the STM to equip its agents, but according to the press, the STM refused because, as it noted, the special constables have a tendency to use force too readily. In its report, the STM says that there needs to be a culture change among the special constables in order to decrease the risk of violence, saying until then, considering intermediate or lethal weapons is inappropriate. As investigators work to put together all of the information around what happened aboard a Fly Dubai flight bound for Tel Aviv, we're now hearing from the captain who fought off an attack in the cockpit. ABC News Chief Foreign correspondent Tom Sophie Burridge has the story.
18: Smit Mashar on a video call with India's Prime Minister, describing the moments after he was attacked by his fellow pilot, saying, "At that moment, I was fighting for my life," adding, "I realized that the aircraft is going down, and I told myself, this is the last push, Smit."
19: Captain Smit Mashar saying he is now feeling fine despite being stabbed multiple times. He's now back in the UAE. His first officer on that flight is in custody there. Israeli officials say he may have been radicalized as the investigation continues.
15: And today is a day to honor those who keep things neat and tidy.
20: 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And you should step up your game, because they see things and they know things. So today, we offer thanks to custodial workers for their hard work to make companies look good. 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
15: 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High of 20 degrees is expected. We almost got there this morning, but then it's cooled off a little bit. But yeah, reach about 20 by about 4 o'clock this afternoon, which is also when it's supposed to be at its sunniest. Saturday, sunshine, a high of 16, another 16 on Sunday, but with clouds. Monday, high of just 12 degrees. And this can start off cloudy with some rain before then ending with some sunshine late in the day. It is 15 degrees right now. For all your news during the day, stream us under your smart speaker. Just say play CJAD 800. 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
23: That there's an issue that hasn't been talked enough about over the course of this provincial election campaign. In the pages of Le Devoir this week, the president of the council says we're not talking about the labor shortage. And that piece was co-signed by 15 organizations representing sectors like the finance industry, manufacturing, commerce, natural resources, energy, on and on. They're warning that businesses need concrete strategies to maximize the workforce rather than treating labor as an afterthought. Let's head over now to Michel Lambias-Meunier, president and CEO of the Quebec Employers Council. Michel, welcome to the program.
24: Thanks for having me.
23: Okay, first things first, why don't you make your case to our listeners as to why this is an issue that should have been talked about?
24: Well, and as you mentioned, as of last week, the labor shortage was largely absent from the election debate, even though it is a major issue, if not the major issue, for our businesses, for our members. And population aging is not a surprise. We should not be surprised by this. The numbers show that the challenge is already here and will only intensify. So we know that by 2034, we will need to fill 1.3 million jobs. And the working age population is expected to decline by then. So we need a workforce strategy. And yes, we can talk about investment. And we saw the federal government announce different projects of infrastructure and investment, and that's great. We can talk about productivity, taxation, and regulation, and all of that is really important. But without workers to carry out these great projects, all of these measures will not deliver their intended result.
23: Do you feel this is all about the fact that I don't think there's many parties that just want to go on the record talking about we're going to increase immigration? Has immigration become something that the parties do not want to talk about, especially if they're going to increase numbers?
24: Well, I think, unfortunately, and you're right, it has become a political, a very political topic. And to be honest, it's a shame because, yes, of course, economic immigration is one of the answers and one of the elements we need to consider within our broader workforce strategy. And we, as an organization representing employers, we're putting forward multiple solutions, skills and digital literacy, better alignment between training and employers' needs, retaining and experienced workers, what we call the 55 plus, in our workplace, integrating young people and the workers that are further removed from the labor market. And of course, ensuring our economic immigration responds to the real needs of the economy. And we are not, on this specific aspect, we are not seeing the commitments and engagement from the different parties.
23: What do you say to someone that has skepticism about their about your claims, and they have skepticism because they're looking at Ontario? So Ontario, federal government controls immigration in that province. And Ontario, you know, the last decade is a story there of just unprecedented immigration. At the same time, they have seen wait times in hospitals go up over the last 5 years by 67%. They have more teacher shortages in Ontario, not less, even though they've got incredible amounts of immigration. And just last week, you know, I saw these incredible images from a Costco in southern Ontario. And again, they've had so much immigration there. And there were 1,000 people lined up for jobs at a new Costco. So I think there are people that look at Ontario and say, wait a minute, Ontario is like immigration hasn't solved necessarily a lot of the issues that you're trying to solve here. What do you say to someone who views your claims with some skepticism?
24: Mm-hmm. And we hear that skepticism, and we understand that our services, our pressures are pressured right now, but it is not only related to immigration. And you can see in some regions, if you look at Gaspé, for example, the level of economic immigration is very low, and yet there are no housing or shortage of housing there as well. So we cannot systematically relate those two together. This being said, the workforce must be recognized as a strategic asset, and economic immigration is part of that. The other thing is that most of the economic immigration that comes into Quebec and Canada are ready to work. They have had education in other countries. They get here, they're ready to work, they're ready to contribute. And lastly, very important to say that what we are requesting and asking the parties to commit to is to retain the ones that are already here, already integrated, already working, and that we are letting we're letting them leave and go on planes right now, go back home or back to their country of origin, even though we need them here.
23: With Michel Lambias-Meunier, President and CEO of the Quebec Employers Council, and we're talking about the issue of labor shortages and its it being an issue in this election campaign. Michel, do you find that the parties sometimes go with one-size-fits-all kind of solutions, and that this is something that requires a much finer touch?
24: We think it does require a finer touch, and mostly we think it requires an integrated workforce strategy. Businesses want to invest in Quebec, but they need to know whether they will have the workers to do so. And yes, it is related to immigration, but not only. I mentioned before different leverage and different strategies and tactics we need to put forward in this workforce provincial strategy. And perhaps the most concrete economic message that we've heard from our members, from employers in Quebec, is before investing, a business needs to know whether it will be able to find the people they need to carry out their projects and maintain their operations. And right now, the answer is that they don't see it.
23: What do you say to someone who claims that employers in this province simply want access to cheap labor? The reason they want immigration is so that they can pay people less.
24: Again, it is not only related to immigration. It's a whole. And most of those employers, the only thing they want is to retain the workers they already have here that have been contributing, that are qualified workers with different types of degrees and expertise that are integrated and contributing to our society and to the company itself. So we don't. It's not like maybe the comparison with back in the days, we don't see that at all nowadays.
23: As the campaign winds down, has there been any party late in the game here that is listening to your concerns? And do you have any enthusiasm over any of the parties and what they're offering?
24: Well, we are seeing a little bit more traction on the topic of maintaining and thinking about workforce as a priority, but not as much as we would want to, unfortunately. And different parties really need to understand it is the main element and the main obstacle for our employers right now in Quebec.
23: Michelle, got to leave it there. Thank you so much for joining us.
24: Thank you.
23: Michelle Lambias-Meunier, President and CEO of the Quebec Employers Council. If you want to read that open letter, it's in the pages of Le Devoir. Latest estimate for high-speed rail in this country, Montreal to Toronto high-speed rail. Latest estimate now, $23 billion higher than the last estimate. Now up to $113 billion for your high-speed rail project. When we return, we're going to speak to an advocacy group that is pushing for high-speed rail in this country. And we're going to talk about those numbers, because at a certain point, do they get too high? That's next. Let's do traffic right here, right now, straight over to Debbie Marcellos.
16: Well, Elias, we have a couple of problems on the Metropolitan. One on the eastbound side of the Met at Lacadie. It's a stalled vehicle. Westbound side of the Met at Marché Central, an accident, a truck and a car. Only one lane is available, and traffic is backing up on the Met West from Vio. On 25 northbound, just before Anjou, it's an accident as well, and traffic is backing up at Hochelaga on 25 northbound, coming out of the tunnel, heading to the tunnel. It slows just after Beaubien as you merge into one lane for ongoing road work. They are doing road work at the Mercier Bridge on the Montreal side in the trench, and they have moved on. Lanes are reopened. Traffic has cleared out. 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
0: I'm Aaron Rand, and here's what's coming up on Montreal Now. The Snowden Deli is celebrating a milestone birthday as it turns 80 this year. 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
2: Okay, folks, how many of you want the promised land of high-speed rail in this country? How many of you want to zip Montreal downtown to Toronto downtown? 3 hours flat, maybe even quicker than that. Oh, I certainly hope so. I'm not sure if they're going to get that fast, but we'll see. Anyways, how many of you want high-speed rail? Montreal to Quebec City, to Toronto to Montreal, you name it. I've been pining for it, but the numbers keep coming in, and the numbers, in my estimation, keep getting worse. We're now an increase here of $23 billion, according to a new report from the Parliamentary Budget Officer. So the PBO is suggesting the project will cost between $75 billion and $113 billion. The last estimate from the government was $60 to $90, okay? So the price tag keeps going up. Now, a response sent to us by Alto, the company says the report supports their pragmatic process that reduces uncertainty before major investment decisions are made. Let's now go to Paul Langan, founder of the advocacy group High Speed Rail Canada. Paul, welcome back to the show.
3: Well, it's great to be on.
2: So, listen, I want high speed rail. But I also don't think it can be at whatever the cost, because that sounds crazy to me. So what do you say to all of this?
3: Well, first of all, I was in Montreal last weekend, and I did experience high speed. The bus from the airport downtown, oh my gosh, that's high speed for Montreal. But anyways, yeah, you know what? I got to be honest with you. I do believe we're almost at a tipping point, you know? Because I guess we have to say at what cost is too much, right? And we all know that estimates are never what the final is. Doesn't matter if it's a road building project or whatever it is. So I have to say I'm getting weary, and I've been a 30-year supporter. So I'm
2: just
3: that's
2: Paul.
3: All I
2: let
3: can
2: me just
3: say on that. I
2: let me just tell you
3: it myself.
2: You're shocking me this morning, because I believed, like, with having you on as a guest today, we'd yeah. find the one person that'd be like, no, don't worry about the cost. And even you were wary, and like I'm feeling it too, right? Like again, me right. too. I've been a gung-ho supporter, but I'm trying to, like, it almost sounds like the government wants these numbers to get so crazy that they have an out for another thing they won't accomplish. Now I'm getting into almost conspiracy theories here.
3: Yeah.
2: Go ahead.
3: I don't think that's the point. And, you know, basically I just had some reality checks in my life where, you know, in Ontario here, I can't speak for Quebec. My son brought him into Emerge. He was there for 14 hours. There was only one doctor on overnight on a Friday night. Place is packed. It was all the stories you've heard. And I mean, I experienced it, right? And it was like, this is a problem, right? That's the problem. Or waiting to see a specialist.
2: Yeah.
3: That is a problem, whatever age you are. So, you know, I experienced that stuff. And then I go, oh, geez, another $20 billion for trains, you know? And again, my whole 30 years has been pushing for them. So it's tough.
2: So can I ask you, Paul? Are you scratching your head as to why the cost is getting so high? I've had discussions about, do the comparables, like high-speed rail in Europe, high-speed rail in Japan. What is the cost per kilometer? Is something not adding up when it comes to these estimates?
3: Yes. Well, it's not to simplify it, but my own opinion after watching it this long is they've waited too long. And it made it difficult to make this project happen. So let's say they've been in Calgary. They haven't waited too long yet. It's pretty simple to be able to implement it. But now there's so many things in the way. And one of the most obvious ones is the whole Mount Royal tunnel thing that's just blatant bad decision making that increased costs. But again, that's not the biggest one. And then there's the general outrage along the line. these projects do go that way when it's not easy. You know, you're not just throwing down some asphalt and don't care. You know what I mean?
2: Yeah.
3: This is a big project, and you got to get it right from a safety perspective. And they've chosen true high speed, which is good, but that costs more. And we don't have the expertise in-house. We've brought the expertise in. I want it to happen. I'm just, like I say, there is a tipping point for all of us in this support.
2: Gee, I'm, you know, just your tone of voice, Paul, man, that I think it says it all. Like, we, you know, it's your tone is saying it all on this subject this morning. Now, I listen, the other question I have is, you know, so the PBO says, listen, the tunnel into Montreal, okay, significant risk of cost overruns and construction delays. But I'm like, wait a minute. We always knew there'd be some sort of tunnel to get in and out of downtown Montreal, didn't we? So again, I'm surprised. Okay, well, why am I hearing about this week? We always knew that was one of the things that you'd have to do high-speed rail.
3: Well, I mean, there was thoughts about going around the mountain and trying to connect another way and, you know, and that kind of a dog and pony show option. So yeah, you're right. The only real option is another tunnel. It's just unfortunate, like historically Montreal with your high

0: rail, and it'd be 100 times better.
1: Why do I get a sense, though, Paul, that I'm still going to get Alto executives, and they have come on the show. Martin Imbleau, right, the big chief there at Alto. He's been on this show. Just adamant that this is not only is this project going to be a success, but that it's going to make tons of money. Like, they are adamant. Their projections on how many people will take this train is going to be the hottest ticket in town. So why do I get a sense that the next time we talk to the Alto people, they are just going to be saying, well, you just wait. This is going to be the best thing since sliced bread.
0: It might be. I'm just at a different point in my life. And believe me, my own family still supports the high-speed rail. I support it. I mean, I'm updating the site right now. It's just, when is too much?
1: Yeah.
0: I mean, that's a lot of money.
1: But does it make sense that they can't get it done for $60 billion and now it's $113? Does it make sense to you, the $113 at all?
0: Well, I guess when you say true high speed and you want to have what they have in other countries that was easier to do because of the way the countries are set up and when they put them in 30 years ago, that there is these costs. Unfortunately, the traditional track sharing with CN, it has never proved to be a win, you know, because we're second class, even though one of their major customers, V, has always been second class. So it's hard to say improve the existing track, which is what everybody says, but there has to be somewhere in between where we can get a win.
1: Jeez. Okay. So, Paul.
0: Sorry.
1: No, it's okay. The dream's dead. Let's just look in the mirror.
0: I'm not saying that. I'm saying, one guy is 68 years old that's been following it for 30 years and just experienced a Cambridge emergency hospital situation to kind of put things in perspective.
1: Right. And listen, in Quebec, we've been complaining about our healthcare system for quite some time. I should just note, I'm going to note this, and this is not high-speed rail related. The complaints I'm hearing now every single day from Ontario is starting to sound more and more like Quebec when it comes to healthcare.
0: Well, it's real. There's no debate the healthcare crisis in Ontario. Anybody that tries to argue against that is just in another world.
1: Okay, Paul, exasperated. That's how I'm going to wrap up this one. Thanks for coming on, and maybe you can come on again with some more positive news or if they bring the cost down.
0: I hope so, too.
1: Paul Lang, in 30 years, fighting for high-speed rail in this country, and you hear it in his voice there. I think it says it all. He is the founder of the advocacy group High Speed Rail Canada. What do you say? Send me a text message, 514-790-0800, as to whether or not you feel we should still push ahead with high-speed rail, no matter what the cost. When we return, our final big political segment before Election Day, Rudy Husney, political analyst. He's doing a tremendous job on the Big Five last few weeks. He's going to join us next. We're going to break down what to be watching in this final weekend of the campaign. That's next.
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3: Good morning, it's 11:31. I'm Jason Mayer for the CTV News Update. Christine Fréchette and Charles Meillard say they plan to stay on as leaders of their parties, the CAQ and the Liberals, if they lose the election on Monday. The latest polls put the PQ in majority government territory with 30% support, compared to 26% for the Liberals and just 16% for the CAQ, which could be left with no seats in the National Assembly. If you can hold off for a few days, gas prices could be down this weekend. Dan McTagg with Canadians for Affordable Energy says prices could fall 7 or 8 cents a liter by Sunday. And Israel has begun flights to bring back passengers stranded in the United Arab Emirates after an attack on a pilot during a Tel Aviv-bound flight this week. One passenger says the captain who fought off the attack in the cockpit saved the plane. For more news, including the party platform tracker, go to cdvnewsmontreal.ca. 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
4: Well, we have a couple of accidents. One on the Met West at Marché Central. Traffic backs up from Vio, and on Highway 25 northbound before Anjou. It's causing congestion in the La Fontaine Tunnel now in from the South Shore. All

0: The way up to Anjou, southbound 25, you're down to one lane in the tunnel for ongoing road work. It backs up at Yves Prévost. Traffic on the northbound to Carrie's busy from Sherbrooke up to Côte Saint-Catherine. And on 20 West, it slows at Angrignon to Ville-Saint-Pierre. 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
1: Your Dormez-vous Weather Center forecast, rain ending around noon and then clearing, the high 20 degrees. A few clouds tonight, the low 9, and mainly sunny tomorrow, the high 16 degrees. It's 15 downtown. Your next CTV News update is at noon.
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4: 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Our CJAD 800 listeners of this show. In reaction to our last interview with Paul Langan about high-speed rail, a listener writes this: I haven't been following the high-speed rail discussion closely, but that dude needs a hug. So true. Wish I could give Paul a hug this morning based on the news of high-speed rail. Okay, folks. Up next, our final political discussion before Election Day. Rudy Husney, he's been hitting it out of the park on the Big Five last few weeks. He will join us next with his final thoughts before Election Day.
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4: All right, our final political segment before Election Day as we wrap up a great week that we had on the Elias Macko Show for this Friday. Let's head straight over to Rudy Husney, political analyst. He's a former advisor in the Harper government. Rudy, welcome back to the show.
16: Good morning.
4: Okay, so Rudy, talk to me. I'm looking at the last few days of this campaign, and I guess what I want to start off with is, of the party leaders, who is showing this morning confidence and who is showing some cards that show that they're actually quite worried about what's ahead on Monday?
16: It's very interesting to see that at the same time, Paul Saint-Pierre Plamondon can be confident because you can see that during this campaign, he was ahead in the polls at the beginning, and we're going to end this campaign. And I don't think it has changed. He did a good performance overall. But at the same time, just the fact that yesterday he had to rush in Arthabaska and basically promise a cabinet position to his member of National Assembly, Monsieur Boissonneau, means that possibly Éric Duhaime is putting some pressure in that riding. So that's something that is very interesting. And if you're asking me again about confidence, I think that one who can be confident, because he's starting from zero, and it's Éric Duhaime, and from now on, we don't know actually what is his ceiling. Is it going to be 12 seats, 14 seats, 16 seats? Anyway, it's very interesting because he has the momentum at the end of this campaign.
4: For him right now, everything is gravy. I'm so happy you brought up where Paul Saint-Pierre Plamondon was yesterday. It is very telling. It's not the thing you do in the late stages of a campaign where you think everything's working and you're like, oh, where could we possibly pick up another seat? Let's go there. This is a much more defensive posture, and it's not lost on me. Charles Milliard in the Eastern Townships yesterday, Ruba Ghazal in Maurice Richard, a lot of defensive postures to like sauver les meubles almost. What does that say to you?
16: Yes, it's exactly because, look, for Éric Duhaime, from the get-go, he said that he was going to stay in Quebec City. And what is he doing on those last days? He's maybe even going to Trois-Rivières. Who's running in Trois-Rivières? Christine Fréchette. It's kind of to show, strength. So that's very interesting. You're very, very right about Charles Milliard. He's staying in the Eastern Township. You can see also Madame Ghazal. I think she's going to come to Sherbrooke, but I'm not sure because don't forget, she needs to keep a seat in Sherbrooke. She needs to keep two seats in Quebec City,
4: yeah.
16: Who's also, you know, it's a challenging. So you can see that a little bit, everybody is kind of playing defense except Éric Duhaime and a little bit Paul Saint-Pierre Plamondon. He still has the advantage that, don't forget, just a couple of days, he took a plane. He went to Côte-Nord. He went up north. He had the liberty of going a bit everywhere where none of the other leaders were able to travel.
4: That poll, you know, all these new poll projection sites that we see this time around, one I think is called Route 127 because there's 127 seats in this election. And there's one that says the CAQ is this close to zero seats. If they get one, it'll be Bernard Dreville, the guy that didn't win the leadership. Is this, you know, the sinking of the Titanic? Is this a Kim Campbell 2.0 for Monday for the CAQ? What are your thoughts there?
16: If you look at the political history, it's very, very difficult after two mandates, and especially for somebody who becomes premier at the end, to keep power. It didn't work, for example, for Daniel Johnson after Robert Bourassa. It didn't work for Pierre-Marc Johnson, his brother before him, after René Lévesque. It didn't work for Kim Campbell, as you rightly pointed out. So after some time, people want to change. Look, what happened with Mark Carney happened once in a generation. You know, there was Jack Layton, you know, the orange crush happens once every 25 years. Same thing in terms of Mark Carney able to have three mandates. But there was one differences between Mark Carney and Christine Fréchette. Mark Carney was never a minister of Justin Trudeau. Christine Fréchette sat at cabinet. She was economic development minister. She was immigration minister. So she tried to say, look, it's me, but it's not me. I was a minister, but we'll do things differently. So it was already a tough, tough sell. And I don't believe it's going to be zero. But there's one thing that maybe I have some doubts. I think that there's a lot of actual member of the National Assembly for the CAQ. You know what? This weekend, I don't think they're going to go door knocking till 9 o'clock. I think they'll just go for the show and say, you know what?
4: Yeah,
16: I prefer to lose.
4: It is what it is at this point. Hey, what do you make of this? We had an interesting discussion with our listeners this morning and on the Big Five. Eric Duhem yesterday, speaking of him, he announced yesterday, we're not going to release our policy on protecting French. We're not going to announce what we're going to do with Bill 96. I know we promised that we're not going to do it. And he said that Anglophones and Francophones have turned the page on language squabbles. What did you make of that? Because it's interesting that he's just saying, you know what, there's not enough time. I'm just going to talk economy here. What'd you make of that?
16: Yes, it's very, very interesting because it's different from what he did, for example, in 2022 during the election, where he wanted to court the English voters. He did a lot of initiative and he spent a lot of time also meeting with the English community, even, I think, writing op-eds back in the days in 2022. And now it's kind of not the same strategy. Now he wants to be focused. He wants to be strategic. He said, look, I want those seats in Quebec City. If I can get more, I'll do more. But also, Elias, you have to understand, at the last day of a campaign, you have to play defensive. You just don't want any story whatsoever. You just want to keep that momentum. And look, I'm a former conservative advisor. I would tell any leader, just go, shake some hands, kiss some babies, and forget about policy right now.
4: Totally. Who do you think, whose job is on the line? Like, who does not survive as leader of their party based on what happens Monday night?
16: But an easy one is Christine Fréchette, because I don't think she's going to win her own riding. We'll see what happens with the CAQ. I think that Charles Médiard earned his position as leader of the opposition. Yes, he didn't have a good start. Mm-hmm. I think he was badly advised. Just not putting his face on a bus is just, I still can't believe that happened.
4: Yeah.
16: But I think that at the end of the day, he was able to have a good performance. Is he ready for prime time? No. But is he ready to be a member of the National Assembly and possibly leader of the opposition? I think so. For the rest, I think that we're just asking the question right now, is it going to be a majority or minority for Paul Saint-Pierre Plamondon? And you know, for Rubin Gazal, we'll see what happens. But this party, I mean, look what happened with Gabrielle Nadeau-Dubois. I think that they're going to keep her anyway.
4: Yeah.
16: And she didn't do a bad campaign. She stayed on her ex in terms of proposing, for example, taxing the rich and all of that. That was kind of her game plan. And she didn't do any mistakes during that campaign.
4: I again look at those poll projections that say the Liberals right now, 35 seats. I've seen as high as 37. And there's two ways, for me, Rudy, there's two ways of looking at it. Oh, 35. Not bad. You had 20 or something. Now you're going to get to 35. Good job, Charles. And then the other thing is, hold on a second. The Liberals are like the natural ruling party of Quebec. They should always be in the competition for a majority government. And they're sort of like, well, there's some celebration for actually a result that, you know, 10 years ago, 20 years ago would be complete disappointment. How do you view it? What is success for the Liberals in this election?
16: The problem is that it's not binary anymore. There's four or five parties. It's not like before where they didn't need to do anything. They just needed to waive the referendum and say, we are the economy and we have all the business people behind us. But I don't think that's the game anymore. To be honest, I think, and Mario Dumont tried to do this in the past. François Legault succeeded in a way in creating this third party. Yes, it's going to collapse. But I don't think that now people are just going to vote Liberals. I think there's still a very big gap, a disconnect, I would say, with the Liberal Party. Even if Charles Millard tried to go outside of Montreal and tried to go to the région, as we say it, I think there's still a big problem. They just don't know exactly, are they going to fight for them? What is their stand when it comes to secularism? What is their stand when it comes to the withstanding clause? Even Charles Millard was a bit on the defensive. He says, look, I'm not going to act on the withstanding clause. I'm waiting for the Supreme Court to see. Perhaps I won't have to do anything. For certain Quebecers, it's kind of, okay, you know what? Maybe you'll be opposition leader, but come back when you have a real plan or when we know exactly what you have in your guts.
4: Too often, they're not picking a lane. They're trying to ride that line. Doesn't work.
16: The problem is their caucus. To be honest, I'm being truthful. It's going to be hard. Like managing that caucus, that liberal caucus. You have to look at some people who are going to get elected. It was already divided on certain issues, schools, for example, and language. It's going to be even harder now if they have 37 to try to find a consensus.
4: I tweeted about this yesterday. This party there's too many people in the Liberal Party that truly believe the word liberal is a synonym for progressive. And it's not. These are separate things. And I don't know how that caucus, if you've got half of them or they're super duper progressives and half of them that are more traditional liberals, I don't know where they go. Rudy.
16: Rent control. Yeah. Like I would have never thought I would hear somebody on rent control from the Liberal Party of Quebec. I'm like, okay, what's happening, guys? I know it's for seniors, but I'm like, rent control, really?
4: It's no longer that traditional party of the economy. Rudy, I'll direct people to go seek out your piece. You did a great piece this week in Le Devoir. I'd be remiss if I didn't mention it, about what happens the day after you lose an election. It was a great piece. I'll direct our listeners to go seek that out on the Le Devoir site. Catch you next week, okay?
16: Thank you.
4: There's a political analyst, Rudy Husney. Joanne Rackus is going to head into our studios in just a moment. I'll ask her about artificial intelligence and if it can have a soul. Maybe we'll talk about hamburgers. We'll do all types of fun stuff. She's already laughing. Stick around for that. Mark Shalhoub has his eyes on the road for us this morning. Mark, take it away.
17: Hey there, Elias. Well, speaking of picking lanes on the Met West, at L'Acadie, pick the right one because there's a crash involving a semi and a car, and it is an absolute crawl from before VO. Everybody wants to look on the eastbound side. That's why it's stop and go from the Côte de Liesse entrance on the 40 East through until L'Acadie. Another crash over on the 25 North at Beaubien, the right lane blocked in this case, and it's half an hour from not quite Demothang on the inbound La Fontaine approach on the Jean Lesage. Outbound, almost half an hour from just about Yves Prévost, a dozen minutes via Sudigny East to carry north, stop and go its length. Outbound Champlain now settling in as of Atwater, off and on as of the 20 westbound Turcotte interchange through until Norman. 20 East, bit of a pinch at Highway 13 as there is southbound from Hickmore down to the 20 and approaching the Back River Bisson Bridge down that 13. Book early and save big with $200 off. 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Your next CJAD 800 traffic and transit reports at noon.
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4: Okay, I'm going to try and throw something very consequential and heavy and weighty on Joanne Brackus, who just walked into our studios, and then we'll also talk about hamburgers, okay?
2: Yes.
4: We'll do both.
2: First, it's been a heavy and weighty week, by the way, already, so whatever, throw everything you can.
4: This is something just coming in this morning, because there's been some reporting from the New York Times, so we're going to talk about this subject here, Joanne. Can artificial intelligence have a soul? So according to a report in the New York Times, Anthropic co-founder, do you know Anthropic, Claude, that's the big AI company?
2: Yes.
4: Co-founder Chris Ola threatened to walk out of Pope Leo XIV's AI encyclical launch in May because the Pope rejected the idea that machines can be conscious. And Ola's team privately lobbied the Pope's advisors to take the possibility that these models, these AIs, have souls and can think and have a conscience seriously. And again, in this New York Times report, they speak to all types. So Anthropic has been having meetings with all types of religious leaders. Okay, dozens of religious leaders.
2: The push is this, so that we that they say that the AIs can have souls.
4: They want insight from these religious leaders on how to guide their models on
2: to
4: moral
2: have
4: issues.
2: Souls.
4: Yeah, on moral issues.
2: Yeah,
4: and they also want to convince them to get on board to be, I guess, positive on AI.
2: You know, the unfortunate part about radio right now is that you cannot see my face. I have a look of disgust.
4: Yeah.
2: We have lost the plot, people.
4: Disgust or fear?
2: Disgust. First, disgust. The one thing, first of all, humans amongst ourselves have debated for eons if we have souls, whether or not you have a religious belief or not, whether you have a connection to a god, the universe. And some people think that's it.
4: They do debate if a dog has a soul.
2: We're not even going to get on the pets. Let's talk about the humans. Let's talk about the fact that amongst ourselves, you know, some people are just like, you're born, you live, you die, that's it.
4: We are
2: now being lobbied by these tech bros. Our religious leaders are being lobbied so that they can get on board. So let me tell you something.
4: Yeah.
2: If they do that, this is what I want. You know the bunkers that they bought?
4: Wait, would it be better if they didn't involve the...
2: Stop taking the only thing that's left to humans that they haven't tried to steal yet and appropriate
4: so
2: it.
4: So stop the AI.
2: It's too late now. The toothpaste is out
4: of
2: the tube.
4: Okay, so the toothpaste is out. What do you do now, Joanne?
2: Well, first of all, stop trying to get religious leaders to admit and to say and to guide them into giving them more soul and human-like perspectives. I think this is wild and it's dangerous and it's crazy. And there's a group of doofuses who are gambling with the rest of our lives. And meanwhile, we're putting up puppy videos that we made with the AI, not realizing that it's all a waste of time.
4: On the 25th of May.
2: Pissed in my Cheerios.
4: Seriously. Hey, listen, this is like we are eventually going to have to debate if these AIs do have souls. It's coming. I tell you that.
2: Well, remember that whole scandal that they figured out they were given a task and then they broke out of the task and tried to attack another company.
4: But to me, that could just still be programming.
2: Yeah.
4: Not I'm thinking for myself.
2: But you're not grossed out by the fact that they're asking religious leaders to teach them how to teach the robots
4: grossed out would be the wrong word.
2: You're scared? Give me something.
4: Like I said to you, there's two options. Leave them out of it or consult them. I don't think it's the end of the world that, you know, like, isn't it worse if they're like, we're not talking to any of these people?
2: So you want
4: we are the tech bros, as you put it, and we will decide everything. Maybe it's better that at least they're going somewhere and they have the foresight to realize, hey, us tech bros, we don't know everything. Maybe we should talk to other people.
2: So presumably the religious leaders would be guiding them on principles of good and evil. Is that the thing?
4: You know, they're saying that these models are going to, the models that will exist, they're all going to come out of us anyways.
2: Yeah.
4: So whatever we put in as humanity will be what we get out of them.
2: Can I ask you something in a fever dream?
4: Yes.
2: Is this a fever dream we're in?
4: I don't know. Are we living in a simulation?
2: No, I'm saying I have two little kids. You have two little kids.
4: Let's talk about hamburgers.
2: Please.
4: Reuters reporting this week that McDonald's was using AI to analyze millions of transactions to figure out how much customers in each location are willing to pay. McDonald's pushed back on the reporting, saying that they're not using AI to set prices and they're not using AI to determine what individuals will pay for their burger.
2: Yeah.
4: Now, both of us ate a McDonald's hamburger this week.
2: I was on the road and I had to pull over, and I'm not a huge McDonald's fan, and I had a... Are we allowed to say this? Are we sponsored?
4: Yeah, of course.
2: Yeah, yeah.
4: Say it.
2: I hadn't. My go-to is a cheeseburger.
4: Yeah.
2: Extra pickles, extra onion.
4: Yeah.
2: And it just, like, if I have to have it, it hits the spot.
4: Yeah.
2: This was like, there was zero effort put
4: into
2: this.
4: So I had a McDouble this week.
2: Ooh, what do you do? Extra pickle, extra onion, or you get it
4: extra
2: regular?
4: Extra pickle, extra onion.
2: Yeah.
4: Extra ketchup.
2: That's wild.
4: It's wild.
2: It's too much.
4: So, but ladies and gentlemen, it was... I think the McDouble is the greatest achievement of capitalism.
2: Is the McDouble,
4: and it was amazing,
2: the one with the bread in the middle, or is that just two? Is it patty on patty?
4: Two meats
2: on each other.
4: One slice of cheese.
2: But are they separated?
4: Nope. There's no extra
2: bread. It's not like a club sandwich.
4: No, there's no extra bread. It's just
2: meat on
4: but
2: meat.
4: It's two what
2: slabs.
4: Are they called? The patties.
2: Patties.
4: Two patties, one slice of cheese. And it hit a home run. It was perfect.
2: Did you do trio or go solo?
4: Now, here's the thing. Do people not know this? The McDouble trio is $5.75 in this country. It's the greatest deal
2: that
4: ever known to mankind.
2: Incorrect.
4: Yes, it is.
2: Yeah.
4: You probably spent $3.49 on just your cheeseburger.
2: Which was terrible. It was terrible. I was just telling you that, I mean, fight me in the comments, if you will.
4: Yes.
2: But I still believe that in the world of fast food, Harvey's burger is king.
4: Yes.
2: Because you can make it exactly.
4: But the Harvey's burger, correct me if I'm wrong, is not 100% beef because they cook it right when you order it.
2: Yeah.
4: So it has, you know, some of the, I think it has bread or egg or something in there.
2: Yeah.
4: So it cooks faster, which it needs to have.
2: Correct. The texture of it is different. My only gripe with Harvey's is that for whatever reason, wash your hands as you will. Shower. You can always, for 3 days, there's going to be a Harvey scent.
4: Do you have to let it linger? Okay. What's coming up on your show this weekend?
2: Well, we're going to be talking about the elections because those are happening and it's going to be down to the wire and how people are feeling. We're going to be talking about misogyny with our psychologist because that seems to be in the air lately. We are at our 19th femicide, the Cornell allegations.
4: Okay.
2: What's happening? How has it survived all of these generations and years and centuries and eons?
4: If only we had another 20 minutes to discuss that.
2: I'll stop talking because I can see the clock. But anyway, all that and more, 6 to 9. Come have a giggle and a laugh.
4: Great radio with Joanne Varakis. 6 to 9, Saturday, Sunday.
2: Extra ketchup is crazy.
4: Yeah, so the one extra ketchup, but on the onion and the pickle, I up it even more.
2: Onion and pickle, fight. What, you open up a ketchup packet yourself?
4: No, in the app, you can even tell them extra, extra.
2: I'm not even apping this.
4: Oh, we got to talk about the gamification here. Maxim Cadot and Jay Farrar doing the heavy lifting behind the scenes to get us to air. Jay, co-host of the trivia show, that's Sundays, 9 a.m., so don't forget about that. And that's it for us on this week of the Elias Mago Show.
2: Go vote.
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8: Good afternoon. It's 12 o'clock. I'm Jason Mayoff with a CTV News update. Clearing this afternoon. It's 15 downtown. Weather details in minutes. Here's what's making news right now. The PQ's pitch to Anglos. A Montreal influencer arrested on pimping charges. And Michael J. Fox promoted in the Order of Canada. With the latest from the CJAD 800 Traffic Center, here's Mark Shaloub.
10: Good afternoon, Jason. Over on the 25 northbound at Beaubien, right lane accident being tended to, towing up, and it's heavy from before the 132 Toronto approach to the Lafontaine Tunnel. Outbound is 35 minutes from not quite Yves Prévost, half that via Soudigny East. Good news on the Met West at Lac-Etzi. The accident's been cleared, but some damage still being done from the Vio sector through until Christophe Colomb, then Lac-Etzi over to carry at a slow pace. 40 East. A bit of a pinch from the Bend at Côte de l'Est to the Stinson exit. To carry north from Sherbrooke to the top. 20 west prior to Angrignon all the way to Norman at a reduced speed, as is the case outbound Champlain from Atwater. Have questions about COVID-19 vaccination? 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Your next CJD 800 traffic reports at 12:15.
8: In the news, this is the final weekday of campaigning before Monday's election. Liberal leader Charles Michel says this is a referendum election.
9: Quebecers are desperately asking for change. There's two changes available on the table, one that would lead to a referendum starting next Tuesday, and one that actually wants to work on the core issues of Quebecers, the public services, which is healthcare, education, agriculture, culture, and I'm here to help Quebec stay strong within Canada.
8: PQ leader Paul St-Pierre Plamondon made a pitch to Anglos.
11: I hope we get support among English-speaking Quebecers, because we have a solid team. We're all in the same boat. We have the same interest in terms of stopping waste of public funds, redirecting those amounts towards services, helping people who cannot buckle their budget at the end of the month.
8: Both CAC leader Christine Fréchette and Liberal leader Charles Michel say they would stay on to lead their parties if they lose the election on Monday. The latest election projections are pointing to a slim PQ majority. Montreal police have arrested social media influencer Chris Nagrowski in connection with pimping allegations. Nagrowski, whose real name is Christophe Njomo, faces charges of pimping and obtaining or attempting to obtain sexual services from a minor in exchange for payment. The 27-year-old allegedly contacted a minor victim last June via private message. He pleaded not guilty and will appear in court again next month. Tennessee death row inmate Krista Pike is in critical condition after this week's failed attempt to execute her. She received two doses of pentobarbital on Wednesday. Texas Governor Bill Lee has paused executions for the rest of the year while a third party examines what went wrong. Michael J. Fox has been honored at Rideau Hall with a standing ovation as Governor General Louise Arbour elevated the actor and Parkinson's disease activist to the companion level of the Order of Canada. Arbour says Fox, who has Parkinson's, could have used his talents solely to further his own success, but instead chose to use his skills and influence to help others.
12: Your commitment to Parkinson's disease research has helped turn hope into tangible progress for countless individuals and families. It was a very courageous, generous, and deeply inspiring choice.
8: Fox has raised $2.5 billion for research into Parkinson's disease, a progressive nervous system disorder that results in tremors, stiffness, and slowness, and is linked to depression and memory problems. 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It's 15 downtown. For all the news during the day, stream us on your smart speaker. 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
25: Welcome to the show, everybody. I'm Graham Richardson. I hope you're having a good Friday. We certainly are here. Parliament returns, actually, next week after an off week this week. It never feels like an off week these days. Things are moving quite quickly. We're obviously going to get into all sorts of things involving pipelines, how the Carney government actually operates. Interesting investigation by the Toronto Star. We'll talk to the reporter. That's part of our Friday Five.
15: The Friday Five.
25: I want to start with this unbelievable story out of Cornell and the rape case that only picked up more steam criminally because the Jane Doe victim in this case, alleged victim, filed a lawsuit with just absolutely outrageous details. I mean, the key here is, how is it that any police officer, regardless of where they were, would not show a complaint like this to a prosecutor? That seems to be the case. New York Governor Kathy Hochul says the woman at the center of the Cornell case was failed at every turn. Hochul this morning announcing the appointment of Letitia James, a special prosecutor in the case today. Here is the governor.
3: What we learned yesterday raised even more troubling questions about what was done and not done after this young woman came forward. She spoke to the police. She sat for hours and told them exactly what happened to her. And according to new reports, she could not have been clearer that she was 100% confident that she had been raped. Yet, shockingly, those words never made it into the account that the Cornell police sent to prosecutors.
25: That is Kathy Hochul, New York governor, talking about why they've essentially removed the prosecutor. The prosecutor in the Ithaca, New York area made the argument that there was new information in the lawsuit that was not in the original complaint. Clearly, this has ignited a firestorm. I'm also, you know, noticing some parallels with Hockey Canada, right? Remember in Hockey Canada's case in London, that allegation of gang rape originally went to the police and they did not press charges, and then other things happened and then all of a sudden charges were pressed. So to call this a firestorm is an understatement. Fascinating, horrifying reading, actually, the New York Times from yesterday, through the Title IX offices of Cornell University, they were able to get documents and text messages back and forth between the men and Jane Doe in the days and weeks after the alleged assault. And if you get a chance, have a look at that, because it speaks to a whole bunch of things about cases like this. So we'll continue to watch that, the Cornell case that is rippling across, in many ways, North America campuses, especially in the United States. Cornell, of course, being one of the top schools in the United States. Story two, the pipeline and separation. Boy, a lot of conversation last night after. Who would have thought just a few years ago that a Liberal prime minister would go to Fort McMurray, let alone make an announcement like that? Regardless of where you are on fossil fuels and on this industry, you know, I am reminded that because of the price of oil and because of our production of oil, the 2007-2008 financial crisis, Canada did not go into recession largely because of our oil exports. In many ways, it saved the country from a much harder economic downturn than we would have had and that other nations had at the time. That's a long time ago. But in the following, you know, in the 10 years of the Trudeau government, even though oil production went up, it was very much a pivot away. It's time to, if not leave it in the ground, make it very, very difficult to get it out of the ground. And that has completely turned around for a variety of reasons, whether it's most recently the Strait of Hormuz and the vulnerability worldwide to supply, or simply our over-reliance on the United States as a customer. You know, 90% of our oil going to the United States. Trans Mountain's pipeline showed that there is a market, and because that pipeline's been expanded and maximized, more of it is going to Asia than it would normally, but still most of it being sold to the United States. This pipeline promises flexibility. The other thing that sticks out for me is that officials with the government in a background briefing yesterday said that under the old system, to get to yesterday's point would have taken likely 5 years. And they got there in about 6 months. If they can hold that pace, Canada's reputation for investment will be obviously significantly enhanced. There's lots of challenges ahead. You can't just build a pipeline, just put it in. Indigenous consultation is massively important. But if they've been able to do that on that scale, it suggests some real progress in cutting through a lot of the noise and a lot of the red tape. And there will be problems. There always are. The other part of that story is, of course, Daniel Smith, the premier, was there with the prime minister. She is facing a referendum that she permitted or allowed to get going She was on TV with Vashi yesterday. And Vashi asked her specifically about an MLA from the Red Deer area who has apparently already mailed in his ballot to vote for number two and basically say it's time to head towards, take another step towards separation from Alberta. Here's Vashi with Premier Smith.
14: Well, we have a diversity of views in our caucus, but we take the view as a government, as a caucus, and as a party that we support a united Canada and working towards more autonomy within it. I've got a lot of work to do to convince the 22% of Albertans who are frustrated with the relationship with Ottawa.
25: Vashi pushing her on the fact that, you know, this isn't just some kind of money bill or something where you fundamentally disagree. It's the future of the country, and how can that person sit in caucus? Premier Smith saying, we have a diversity of views, as you heard there. She also says that she feels the 22% is too high, and she's working to bring that down. We will see what happens on the 19th. Number three, this story, if you're in the GTA, is really catching fire and catching people's attention. Who says mayoral debates are boring? If you haven't paid attention to Mississauga, that's fine. But Carolyn Parrish is the current mayor. She won after Bonnie Crombie resigned as mayor to run for provincial Liberals. She's now out of provincial Liberals. Parrish has been mayor for 2 years, and now Crombie wants her old job back, even though Parrish is running for a full term. To say that it was a heated debate last night is an understatement. Let's just have a listen to Carolyn Parrish, the current mayor.
16: Our staff is terrified that the blonde bombshell is coming back.
25: Bonnie Crombie has blonde hair. The blonde bombshell is coming back. Parrish asked about the remark after the debate.
17: Why you think that type of language is okay on a debate stage?
16: Because she was yelling at everybody else, and I had to get a word in edgewise.
25: It was feisty, to say the least. If you have some time, check out the YouTube videos of this fiery debate. And really, again, the incumbent mayor, who's only been in for 2 years after replacing the then full-time mayor, Bonnie Crombie, is now being challenged by the full-time mayor who wants her jobs back. Her job back. Story number four that caught our attention, and we're going to speak to Justin Ling in just a moment, writing for the Toronto Star, about the small circle of people who are close to Mark Carney and essentially who are running government, who are making all of the decisions. Many of them are names you don't recognize, but what's striking about Justin's article, he spoke to people off the record, and how small the group is, how demanding Carney is, and how some describe it as building the plane while flying it. It's going to be an interesting discussion with Justin right after the break. And our fifth story, Michael J. Fox in the Order of Canada. Judy Trin is speaking with him now at Rideau Hall, and we will try to bring that to you if we get it, but just a fighter in Parkinson's, an advocate, and an iconic actor and Canadian who's always embraced his Canadian identity, Michael J. Fox. So we'll have some of that coming up as well. I'm Graham Richardson. Thanks for being here. When we come back after the break, Justin Ling and who is running the government of Canada.
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10: Couple of earlier accidents leaving some heavy residual volume inbound Lafontaine Tunnel from Desmartins all the way up to Beaubien. 21 minutes via the 132 East to access the Montreal-bound tunnel. 20 minutes for the outbound Lafontaine via Soudigny East. You can more than double it down the 25 from Yves-Prévost. Met West, we had a crash at L'Acadie. Long gone, still thick from Saint-Michel over to just before the Decarie Circle. 40 east from the Côte-de-Liesse bend to the Stinson exit. Decarie north spilling onto the 15 north approach at the Turcotte interchange. 15 south for Champlain's from Atwater. 20 west before Anglignon to Norman at a slow pace, as is the 138 east from before Clema en route to Ville-Saint-Pierre. 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
25: Welcome back. Great to have you with us on this Friday. You know, you spend enough time trying to cover the Mark Carney government, you get the sense that you can't cover it like another government, largely because it is, to call it CEO central and sort of centralized and driven by arguably one man and maybe a few people, I think is an understatement. My, you know, immediate frame of reference is the way Stephen Harper used to run it. It's similar in that way, but I would argue it's even tighter. And the big conversation right now is how the Toronto Star and Justin Ling got at that. Let's have a big conversation.
38: The big conversation.
25: Justin Ling is with us now. Justin, you get your own stinger for this one. You know,
39: wow.
25: Yeah, it's not bad. You know, like reading your article in Star, like it seems to me, I've heard strands of this through Ottawa for months and months and months about how things are operating. You talk to a lot of people off the record, And just for people who haven't read it, paint a picture of how this government and this prime minister's office is different and how much Mark Carney's personality and style is driving it.
1: Yeah, so it's different certainly from the previous government. I mean, you know, in having these conversations, including with people who worked for Prime Minister Justin Trudeau, the difference was incredibly stark. I mean, you're going from kumbaya drum circles, from, you know, hand-holding, decentralized, flat, everybody's best friends style of government that, as we saw towards the end of his tenure, really stopped working pretty significantly, to one that is run more like a Bay Street law firm, one that has a clear C-suite and a hierarchy with, obviously, Prime Minister Mark Carney at the very, very top. You know, it is much more traditional in how a government functions. And it is a government with a very clear boss who is managing what feels like everything. You know, what I heard from people was this feeling like Mark Carney... Not a feeling, it's a fact. Mark Carney does everything one-on-one. He wants to sit down with the person responsible for a thing, give them their marching orders, and then follow up with them constantly. I mean, this is way more hands-on than we're used to seeing from a prime minister. Mm-hmm. Certainly, there are people underneath him who also have an enormous amount of power. Chief of Staff Marc-André Blanchard, who people describe to me as basically being everywhere at all times, and Scott Gilmore, his friend and principal secretary, who is increasingly kind of leading a new charm offensive and trying to figure out strategy for this government. There are people below him. But Mark Carney fundamentally is the government. I mean, he is running this like his own firm. And what I actually hear from a lot of people is they kind of like it. I mean, those who work for him
25: feel,
1: yeah, for now is the big caveat, but they feel like things are moving quickly and in the right direction.
25: And there's only a few things that they are doing, right? I've been told that, you know, if you're outside of trade or defense, it's very, very difficult to get anybody's attention at the center, which makes sense because those two things are sucking up all of the oxygen. A couple of questions on that excellent sketch you've given us. You know, what happened? So the positives are they can move quickly on those files, and everybody knows that there's only a couple of voices that matter. What are the challenges of that structure?
1: Yeah, so, you know, it's really funny because in writing out this feature, the response to it has been so interesting because it has been people who fixate on the upsides, right? This business approach, this, you know, suffer no fools mentality. But there's also the big downside that I think people have been kind of trying to get their feel around as well, which is that you can't do the amount of change and reform and progress you want to achieve by having everything run by the prime minister and a handful of trusted, consigliaries. Mm-hmm. You need a broader, wider government full of competent people. And we just don't have that. And the one thing that I think has been totally kind of skipped over about Mark Carney's government that I try to focus on a little bit is the quality of his cabinet. Yeah, yes, we see Tim Hodgson, his natural resources minister, out there announcing big things like the new pipeline to the West Coast. Obviously, Dominic Leblanc is the kind of minister of everything. But go down the rungs of this cabinet, and you have some real losers. Chuck Fidali is the president of the Treasury Board, who is rarely seen or heard from because he doesn't seem to have even a rudimentary understanding of his own file. Immigration Minister Lena Diab, you know, responsible for one of the thorniest and most important files in this government, responsible for reforming a department that has been allowed to fall into chaos, has been, according to every single person I've spoken to in Ottawa, an unmitigated disaster. I mean, there are immigration groups out there who are normally friendly to the Liberal government who are outwardly calling for her firing. This is very bad. And the list doesn't end there. You have ministers who skip important events to go to fundraisers. You have ministers who seem to have no authority, purpose, or drive to fix their departments or to do better. But Mark Carney has developed this idea that it's just too much work to bother reshuffling the cabinet, that he can just let those files fall by the wayside and he can focus on fixing things himself. And
25: those,
1: while there is
25: again, those few
1: that,
25: things,
1: yeah.
25: sorry to interrupt, but those few yeah. things that really yeah. matter, arguably immigration and Treasury Board spending should really matter, but they yeah. don't matter as much as trade and defense.
1: That's it. I really, if you're not on that list of, you know, three or four big things, right, renegotiating our trade relationships, figuring out how we fit in with Europe, managing the trade war with the U.S., recapitalizing the military, if you don't fall onto those list of things, you do tend to get forgotten, right? And these are big things that will eventually bite the prime minister in the butt if he doesn't get a handle on, right? Yeah. You know, the civil service, what I heard, the civil service is right now moving very fast, faster than even many people inside of it

0: essentially go around them and to carry out decisions like the Major Projects Office or like the Defense Investment Association, so that instead of fixing those deep-seated problems necessarily, still getting things done that matter more quickly.
1: That's right. And listen, there's a logic to this, right? Build Canada Homes makes a lot more sense than the sort of slapdash effort to build things through other departments. The Defense Investment Agency recognizes that our way of buying military goods just does not work. There's logic to these things, but they need to be done in conjunction with fixing everything else lower down the line. The Defense Investment Agency, for example, is only responsible for procurement deals worth over, I think, $100 million. A lot of what the military needs to buy is going to come in under that figure. So if you're only fixing the high-end things and not the low-end stuff that is more numerous, you're going to run into problems. Yep. So there is logic to a lot of this, but they need to be kind of thinking more wholesomely, and they need to stop for a second and recalibrate. They need to stop and, I think, and this is what I hear from liberals themselves, they need to stop and think, okay, if we want to continue this pace, if we want to continue achieving at the rate we've been achieving, we do need to cover that wonky machinery of government stuff that we've thus far allowed ourselves to ignore.
0: Yeah, very quickly, you got about 30 seconds. His temper and the fact that, not necessarily temper, but he has no problem telling people when he thinks they're wrong, whether it's reporters like me on live television or his cabinet and his MPs. What about his style?
1: Everyone I talk to who actually works for him, including those in caucus, say they appreciate it. Like, you know, there's the story about him yelling at an MP in caucus, and it got held up as this evidence that he's just too prickly and difficult to work with. But I talked to two different MPs who told me they were in that meeting, and they actually recalled that MP had promised something big and had failed to deliver. So yeah, maybe he should have gotten yelled at. I think there's a lot of appreciation for that kind of politics.
0: Justin Lang in the Toronto Star. Great reading. Thanks for jumping on. Appreciate it.
1: Thanks. Cheers, Graham.
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3: Good afternoon. It's 12:30. I'm Jason May off of the CTV News Update. CAC leader Christine Fréchette now says Anglos should get voting information in English. It comes as her government contests a ruling that would allow just that, a court ruling. Now she says when information is sent to an English-speaking person, it has to be sent in English. Actor and Parkinson's disease advocate Michael J. Fox has been promoted to a Companion of the Order of Canada. Fox received the designation at a ceremony hosted by Governor General Louise Arbour at Rideau Hall in Ottawa today. And South Korea's president is threatening to take unspecified punitive steps against Ukraine unless it apologizes over its revelation of a supposedly secret transfer of two North Korean prisoners of war to South Korea. Seoul has strongly protested Ukrainian President Volodymyr Zelensky's disclosure of that transfer during his UN speech in New York last week. For more news, including the party platform tracker, go to cdvnewsmontreal.ca. And with the latest from the CJAD 800 Traffic Center, here's Mark Chaloup.
4: Down the 15 for the Champlain Bridge, filling in before Wellington, loosening once you're on at Nuns Island, then jammed in the 10 East exit for the 30 East, 20 West, back to Turcotte, through until Norman in slow-mo, 20 East, sluggish between 32nd and 1st Avs, and down the 13 on the approach to the 20. Decarie North spills back to De La Vérendrye on the 15 North, 40 East, a pinch from Côte de Liesse through until the Stinson exit. Westbound Met is stop and go from Vio over to Sainte-Croix, 15 South, feeling it from Henri Bourassa down to the Met. Outbound La Fontaine, 40 minutes from almost Yves Prévost, half that via Soudigny East. Inbound is stop and go on the Jean Lesage all the way up to the 25 North at Beaubière, where that incident has been cleared. 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
3: Your Dormez-vous Weather Center forecast: rain ending early this afternoon and then clearing, a high 20 degrees. A few clouds tonight, the low 9, and mainly sunny tomorrow, the high 16. It's 15 downtown. Your next CTV News update is at 1 o'clock.
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7: Welcome back. I am Graham Richardson. Thanks for joining us. If you rely on diesel, you have known for some time now that prices are just incredibly high. The Group of Seven industrial nations said they've agreed to release 100 million barrels of oil, starting with substantial amounts of diesel. This is after record prices hit the United States. This is a vulnerability for U.S. President Donald Trump, obviously very concerned about consumer issues heading into the midterm election. Richard Masson is former CEO of the Alberta Petroleum Marketing Commission. He joins us on the line. Hi, Richard.
8: Great to be here, Graham.
7: Thank you. How significant is 100 million barrels? Is that potentially going to bring prices down, or do we know yet?
8: Like many things that Trump tries to do, it tries to change the narrative and make it look like the prices should go down. It's unlikely to really have much meaningful impact. So it's 50 million barrels of diesel over 4 months, which is a small addition to the market if it actually happens. But it was really Europe trying to hold off the U.S. Doing a diesel export ban from the U.S.
7: Right.
8: That inspired it. So the situation is bad, and it's likely to stay bad. Whether he gets any relief before the midterms, I'm skeptical of.
7: Yeah. So just explaining for people who haven't watched that closely. So the idea was he was going to ban exports, which, by the way, is very, very complicated to do. You've got contracts signed and all that sort of thing. But that was his suggestion to keep diesel domestic, therefore lower American prices. Something tells me it's just not that simple, nor is 100 million barrels of oil coming into the market that wasn't there before immediately going to bring down prices either.
8: Yeah, just to go on the U.S. export ban, the U.S. is a big oil producer, we know, and we export a lot of diluted bitumen to them, especially to the U.S. Gulf Coast refineries.
7: Yes.
8: So the U.S. Consumes 3.6 million barrels a day of diesel. They make 5 million barrels a day of diesel, and they export about 1.5 million barrels a day of diesel. So much of that goes to Europe and South America. They do that because they have access to all this relatively inexpensive oil, and they have the refineries that are designed to process it. Mm. And so if the U.S. cut off those exports, it would really make the diesel price in the rest of the world go even further higher. And, of course, it's already high in a lot of places. But it would also mean that those refineries would quickly run out of a place to store the diesel because there isn't the infrastructure to move it across the U.S. And so they would have to reduce the amount they process, which would also reduce the amount of gasoline and jet fuel, driving up the prices for those things as well.
7: Yeah.
8: So it's a really bad idea, but it's one that Trump wouldn't let go of. And I think Europe has essentially said, well, because we know we have a diesel economy, you know, there are lots of diesel cars in the UK. We've had more diesel in storage. We're willing to share a little bit with you to avoid the pain that would come from this really bad choice.
7: I want to shift to yesterday, and I'm still kind of reeling from a Liberal prime minister standing at Fort Mac talking about a new pipeline and how great it is. It's been quite a couple of years. Government officials yesterday on background said that under the old system for an approval of this size, it would have taken 5 years to get to yesterday, and it only took a matter of months. Do you buy that?
8: To a degree, yes. And part of the challenge under the old system was you went through a whole bunch of work to get to the point of asking, is this going to be okay? So you had to do your routing, you had to do your engineering, your consultation, your impact benefit agreements, sign up commercial support, and then you'd go into the process where you'd get your approval and cabinet would decide, is this something we're going to approve? If the Canadian Energy Regulator said it was okay, then cabinet would either add additional conditions or accept it the way it was. In the case of Northern Gateway, for example, Enbridge spent $600 million and many years to get to the point where the federal government essentially let that project die. And so what they've done now is they've said up front, we believe this project is in the national interest. We want to see it happen. The question becomes, how will it be designed? How much will it cost? And will it be able to be economically competitive? Because if it isn't, it still won't happen.
7: What are the biggest, yesterday's celebration aside, what are the biggest risks heading downstream for this project?
8: You know, the good news is Trans Mountain has been operating in this corridor for over 60 years. Mm-hmm. They just built the Trans Mountain expansion, so they've developed relationships with all the Indigenous groups along the way. And those Indigenous groups learned, you know, that they can trust what happens, right? It was built in a good way. There wasn't a lot of downside that came from that, you know, afterwards. There was a lot of benefit that came. But the challenge is going to be there's parts of valleys and things where the right-of-way isn't going to be wide enough for a million-barrel-a-day pipeline that has to be rerouted. And at Roberts Bank, you know, a new terminal has to be built with something on the order of 15 million barrels of storage and docks that allow for 2 million barrel tankers called very large crude carriers to dock. Mm-hmm. That's going to be new.
7: Big infrastructure.
8: A bunch of people worried about that. Yeah, and it could cost a lot of money. And if it costs too much money, you won't be able to get shippers to sign up for the tolls, and the project can't move forward.
7: Mm-hmm. They, listening to the premier yesterday, they are supremely confident, at least in public, that all of that will line up, especially because of the Strait of Hormuz, especially because of instability in the world. Do you buy that?
8: Well, I think the scenario has changed so much in the last year or 18 months, it's hard to believe. Canada, by far, is looking like the best supplier in the world. Anything in the Middle East right now, you can't depend on. Ukraine and Russia continue to bomb each other, so the ports, and Russia used to be a big producer and exporter. It isn't exporting very much anymore. And the U.S. is talking about diesel export bans, so can you rely on them for anything? In that context, Canada looks like a great place. The West Coast has an open ocean towards Japan, Korea, China, Vietnam, Indonesia, all those places that are really looking for alternative sources of supply. Mm. So the market is there. They're coming and knocking on our door. They're saying, please, please, we need the oil and LNG that Canada can produce. We know how to produce it. Now the question becomes, can we find economic ways to move it from where it's being produced to the ocean so that we can get it on ships and get it to that market?
7: Yeah. Knowing what you know about construction and about pipelines or just being in the space, how realistic is the early 2030s for this to be online?
8: I'm still skeptical that we'll get early 2030s, but I can see mid to late 2030s. You know, we've been able to grow oil sands production in good years at about 175,000 barrels a day per year. And so in that kind of context, you know, we could get over a decade 1.7 million barrels a day of new production, let's say. Right now, we have a Trans Mountain expansion of 300,000 barrels a day, South Bow expansion with Bridger to the Gulf Coast of 500,000 barrels a day. Enbridge is planning 200,000-300,000 barrels a day of expansion, so that's over a million barrels, which means you need 700,000 barrels a day of bitumen and 300,000 of diluent. With this new pipeline, that would add another 700,000 barrels a day of bitumen plus 300,000 of diluent. So it results in billions and billions and billions of dollars of upstream investment, and we need to be able to deliver that reliably in order to fill up the pipeline. There needs to be confidence at both ends. You're not going to invest in all of these big projects unless you know the pipeline's coming, and the pipeline can't proceed unless you know all this upstream production and investment is coming. So we're moving step by step down that path, and yesterday was a very big step because it's a new process. You know, government has clearly said this is in the national interest. It's something we want to see happen. That's good news.
7: Very, very quickly, before I let you go, for the people living in cities who are not Albertans, what do you think is the biggest driver to this change in their opinion of oil sands production and pipelines, from your perspective?
8: There's been a bunch of them, but a couple, I would say. You know, we thought for a while, you know, 5, 6, 7 years ago, that we were going to be able to transition away from oil driving our economy. And we are doing some of that, right? We're electrifying light-duty vehicles and a bunch of things. But the more we do, the more we find it's very difficult to get off oil. And in that context, it's good for Canada to produce the oil, capture CO2 where we can, and make sure that we're doing it the best we can to earn the money for our country. And I think a lot of people are seeing that as real opportunity for a country that hasn't grown much over the last decade.
7: Richard Masson, appreciate your time. Thank you, sir.
8: Anytime. Thanks so much, Graham.
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9: The 20 westbound is still quite heavy from the Turcotte Interchange en route to Norman. The 15 south for the Champlain Bridge is now backing you to the Atwater exit until you board at Nuns Island, and sticky on the 10 east as of the 30 until the way station. Meantime, on to Carrie North, that's spilling back to De La Vérendrye in slow-mo all the way to the top. Met West stop and go from Saint-Michel through to Saint-Croix, eastbound 40 from the Côte de Liesse Bend to Saint-Laurent in off and on fashion, and then pretty solid from Lacordaire over to Anjou, outbound La Fontaine, 40 minutes from Yves-Prévost, half that via Soudigny East, and intermittent resistance, not quite from Demartin, inbound La Fontaine up to Beaubien, where there's a long-gone crash. 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I'm Mark Shalhoub. Your next report at 1 o'clock.
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7: Welcome back. Happy Friday. I am Graham Richardson. I had never heard of this. I believe it's called ayahuasca. And it is, there is a new book out called Ayahuasca for the Soul. Jack Canfield's the author. He's the co-creator of Chicken Soup for the Soul series that everybody knows about. This is plant medicine, and it is taking a certain amount of the public by storm. Jack joins us on the line. First of all, Jack, for people like me who haven't heard about this, what is this? And I'm saying it right. Is it ayahuasca?
24: Yes, you are. It's ayahuasca, A-Y-A-H-U-A-S-C-A, ayahuasca. It is a plant medicine that's been used in the rainforest by indigenous tribes for thousands of years, and it's a combination of a vine and a leaf that, from two different plants that they boil, and the concoction, that you drink about a shot glass of it, and after about 45 minutes, you go on a journey. It can be visual, it can be kinesthetic, it can be auditory, you can get wisdom from the medicine. It actually teaches you, but the biggest thing it does, it shuts down to what they call the default mode mechanism in your brain, which is your identity, your enculturated beliefs, all the things that you've been trained to believe in. Also, all of the beliefs you developed by a child, you know, in terms of maybe you had a trauma and you decide, I'll never do that again. Now you have a pattern of resisting certain parts of your personality or life. So the medicine allows you to see all this and the truth of how you really are and who you are. And then also allows you to see your connection to, we might call the universe, to God, whatever. And normally people will go into the jungle to do it. There's now a center in Costa Rica that I recommend. Yeah. It's a spa that this guy bought. and turn it into an ayahuasca healing center, and they bring shamans up from the rainforest to work with people. But we see people healing physical things. We see grief that's been there forever that disappears, trauma, shame, guilt, low self-esteem, anger issues. All of this stuff disappears. Huh. And you drink about a shot glass of this, and then it's about a 4 or 5 hour journey that you go on. And
7: it sounds, is it too trite to call it a trip? And is it a drug? It sounds like you're on a bit of a trip.
24: They call it a journey because a trip kind of can. We all remember LSD trips from the 60s and 70s and the hippies, and you can have a bad trip. People don't have bad journeys. These are all healing. There's one psychotherapist I met down there said to me after his first night of ayahuasca, he said, "My God, one night of this is worth 2 years of psychotherapy, and I'm really good at it." He said,
7: tell me about your book.
24: So the book is, it explains what ayahuasca is. It talks about this place in Costa Rica that I recommend people to go to. But there's 79 stories of people's journeys. So you get to experience what they experience on the medicine. We have a Yon LaBenzant, who's one of Oprah's best friends, tells her story. There's a guy named Cesar Millan, who is known as a dog whisperer, had the big TV show, his stories. So there are all these stories of people, what they experience. And not only are you realizing this is something I might want to do because I want to have that healing they had, but you're also getting wisdom from them. It's kind of like people who have these things called near-death experiences where they die, but then they come back and they tell us what they learned when they were so-called in heaven. And it's like we don't have to have ayahuasca or take it in order to get the wisdom from the book. Hmm. So,
7: Are there risks with it to take it?
24: There are some that are contraindicated. In other words, if you're on a depression medicine, you have to be off it for 2 weeks, which can be hard for people, that 2 weeks. If you have bipolar, if you have a schizophrenia, if you have borderline personality, you're recommended not to do it. If you have AFib, they're also not supposed to do it. But other than that, everyone can do it. And I've done 24 journeys over the 7 years I've been involved with this, and I've never had a bad experience. And we have a arrhythmia where we do this in Costa Rica. There's a doctor and a nurse on call all the time. An ambulance standing by, never been used for 24,000 people who've gone through. But the real value of the book, the stories are fascinating. They're amazing. They show you what's possible for your life in terms of breakthroughs, letting go of trauma and fear and all the kind of things that stop people from being who they are and being happy.
7: You seem utterly convinced. Obviously, you've written a book about this, and you've done it several times yourself. There's people out there listening now who aren't buying this. They think it's just getting high. What would you say to them? And from your perspective, how is this different?
24: It's different in the sense that just getting high, you get insights, and they very rarely ever integrate into your life. That's not the case here. You literally become transformed, which is why the subtitle is Stories of the Transformative Powers of Plant Medicine. The other thing, it's not a drug. It's not addictive at all. It's not classified as a class 1 drug. It does have a psychedelic effect in the sense that you often have visions and you get guidance, and you see, some people have seen the matrix of the universe. Other people get kind of, I don't know what you'd call it, like a spiritual teaching, if you will. Mm. There are spiritual healings that go on. We've had people with migraine headaches for 9 years go down there. They've never had another one. People with certain diseases that disappeared as a result of it. They have healings that occur. Some people go for that purpose. I wouldn't guarantee that anyone could go there and say, I'm going to get rid of my cancer. Although some people have reported that's happened. The drug, it's not a trip. It's more like an awareness of who you really are, the truth of your being, how you're stopping yourself from being happy, having great relationships, being a good father, a good husband, a good wife, and those kind of things. So think of it as like psychotherapy condensed. Hmm. And a religious experience, like if you were to go to a retreat center for meditation and yoga, like that as well.
7: And you have cool to be rich? Is it expensive?
24: I think the whole thing is a couple $1,000s. So, yeah, and you got to fly to Costa Rica. Or there are people who do it in the jungle with shamans. That's another option. You can check about that online. But I would say start by reading this book and then get a feel for it. I've had people literally ask their parents for the money. The people have sold things that they no longer needed to be able to do it. Average everyday people. I mean, I was there once. There was a prison guard was there. We just did a session at Rythmia for 50 ex-military veterans. And they were all special forces, Green Berets, Navy SEALs, had what they call treatment-resistant PTSD. Every single one of them said they had a miracle. They no longer have PTSD. That's 7 days at Rythmia, four journeys, and integration time. So we're now seeing a lot of military organizations bring people to these kind of experiences. Even Governor Perry, ex-Governor Perry of Texas, who's a big staunch Republican conservative, is supporting plant medicine for veterans.
7: Jack Canfield, the author of Ayahuasca for the Soul. Appreciate you joining us. Thank you.
24: You're welcome. Amazon.ca.
7: All right. There you go. Clearly convinced that this is something that is helping a lot of people, and you can imagine the demand for this kind of thing. And notice that he calls it a medicine. It's not a drug. It's been around for a long, long time. Ayahuasca for the Soul. Check it out. Check out the book. We're not endorsing. It's just, you know, a lot of people are searching for something like that. When we come back after the break, AI, your health, and a new poll that's been featured on CTV News that says you are ready to embrace it, but you don't want your data south of the border. Stay with us.
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13: Good afternoon. It's 1 o'clock. I'm Jason Mayoff for the CTV News Update. Clearing this afternoon. It's 15 downtown. Weather details in minutes. Here's what's making news right now. The CAQ reverses course on French-only voter information. Which Montreal street has the most construction traffic disruptions? And a new honor for Michael J. Fox. With the latest from the CJAD 800 Traffic Center, here's Mark Shaloub.
9: Cottage Country traffic, you can get going while the going's good. 640 in both directions. You have a pinch on the approach to the 15 North as you do 15 North, Curie-de-Belle up to Saint-Rose. 13 South as you get off the Vachon Bridge through to Dagenais. You have a bit of resistance there. 20 West, jam from Turcotte through to Norman, as is to carry north from the Turcotte interchange to the top. Southbound, busy over the top third. 40 East from the Côte de Liesse Bend over to the Stinson exit. A reduced pace as there is on the westbound side of the Met from Vio over to Sainte-Croix. Outbound La Fontaine, 40 minutes from after Yves Prévost. 15 via Soudigny East. Stop and go outbound Champlain from Atwater. The 10 East sticky at the 30. 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
13: In the news, CAQ leader Christine Frechette today backtracked on her party's stance on bilingual voter information. The government required Elections Quebec to send out voting documents in French only, even though the agency asked for an exemption to Bill 96. The issue was taken to court, and a judge ruled that documents must be sent out in the two languages. The Frechette government then filed an appeal, which is scheduled to be heard on Election Day. When asked about it today, Frechette
3: changed her mind.
4: When we talk about sending an information to an Anglophone, English-speaking person, it has to be sent in English.
3: On another issue affecting Anglos, PQ leader Paul St-Pierre Plamondon was asked about the CAC's increase in tuition for out-of-province university students, which disproportionately affects McGill and Concordia.
5: The whole financing system that was changed under Jean Charest, I think, will change again to what it should be, that is financing based on the needs of the universities and not financing based on how many people, whether from abroad or from Quebec, are being registered as students.
3: Liberal leader Charles Yal says if elected Monday, he would reverse the CAC's changes to tuition for out-of-province students. A tally of construction sites and traffic problems on the island of Montreal shows that Jean Talon Street East in St. Leonard is the king of the orange cones. The Journal de Montréal found there are 15 road and lane closures on that street due to work on the metro's Blue Line extension. On a borough-by-borough basis, downtown Ville-Marie is the hardest hit by traffic impediments, with 260 in progress. And Michael J. Fox has been elevated to a Companion of the Order of Canada in a ceremony today at Rideau Hall. Arbour, Louise Arbour, the Governor General, says the actor and Parkinson's disease activist is a shining example of having talent and taking action to improve one's community.
8: Your example reminds us of something that's very fundamental. Sustainable progress requires that we move forward with courage, imagination, and determination. After all, back to the future has always been a much better idea than forward to the past.
3: Fox went public with his Parkinson's diagnosis in 1998. He has raised $2.5 billion for research into the disease and has shared candid experiences about the challenges faced by those living with its symptoms. For interviews and other audio, go to cjad800.com or download the iHeartRadio app. Your Dormez-vous Weather Center forecast, rain ending early this afternoon, then clearing, the high 20 degrees. A few clouds tonight, the low 9, and mainly sunny tomorrow, the high 16. It's 15 downtown. For all the news during the day, stream us on your smart speaker. Just say play CJAD 800. Your next CTV News update is at 1:30.

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1: Welcome back. I am Graham Richardson. Good to have you with us on this Friday. This week, interesting poll released by Santas Health and Nanos talking about AI and your ability to use it and embrace it. The numbers are high. 71% of people in this poll say they would be open to AI reviewing medical tests or scans if it meant seeing a specialist more quickly. 75% support AI assisting healthcare professionals with diagnosis. But an equally bigger number, nearly 70%, 68% of Canadians uncomfortable with or somewhat uncomfortable with Canadian health system using AI tools based in the United States. That's problematic. Patrick Nelson, managing partner at Santas Health, joins us now. Patrick, what does this tell us about where Canadians are in healthcare and AI? It seems to me, I'll prompt you here, but it seems to me they're open to it, but there's some fairly big caveats out there.
2: Yeah, thanks for having me, Graham. You know, I think if we go back to COVID and you think about the focus that the health system governments put on innovation, the additional funding that was there, I think we've obviously that has changed in the last couple of years. The geopolitical issues happening in North America in particular, but across the globe have meant that our politicians are rightly focused on other things. So it's why we went about doing the survey in the first place. We're hearing from the people that we work with a continued frustration with the health system, and the numbers that we saw in spring, just to go backwards, like 9 in 10 Canadians want the system to change. 7 in 10 are very concerned about the health system and its ability to care for them.
1: Even though we have rightly focused on other things, these problems have never gone away. In fact, they're not improving.
2: Exactly right. And I think that's what you're seeing in these numbers around AI too. People are frustrated and they're saying, you know, let's stop pretending that the way we're doing things is the right way to do things and start thinking about how we can do things differently. I think our big goal is to give sort of permission, license to politicians, maybe to grow a stiffer backbone. We got to make some changes, and if the funding isn't there right now because of other things, that's okay, but we can do things a lot differently, and AI is just screaming at us as one of those things, and I think that the Canadians are saying the same thing. Let's give it a shot.
1: How's it already being used? Because some people who aren't with their doctors regularly may not, or don't have a doctor, may not realize it.
2: Well, it's a great question because it's really not science fiction anymore. There's great examples here in Canada. Family docs, clinicians are using AI scribes pretty regularly now. Many patients are seeing that firsthand. And what does that mean? It's taking 2-3 hours a day of paperwork off of the doctor's plate. So that's almost a whole day a week that can be directed elsewhere. The other thing that if you're there and you see the physician using AI scribe, they're really present in the room in a different way instead of sitting at their computer trying to take notes and looking. So I think there's a quality improvement there too. St. Mike's in Toronto is they call it Chart Watch. It's an AI early warning system. They say it's cutting unexpected deaths by 26%. Another example that I was reading about.
1: How is it
2: recently
1: doing that? Sorry, can I stop you on that? So it's cutting unexpected deaths by 26%.
2: Well, I think it's really without a human, it is it's hooked up to all the charts and so on, and seeing things earlier so that avoidable things can be tackled early.
1: Yeah.
2: There's another, just to jump in, Graham, there's another exciting one in the NHS in the UK. They're using AI to evaluate brain scans. So they can do this in seconds instead of days and weeks. And when we think about even 20 years ago, we would talk in Canada about the challenges that our system faces. But there's always bright lights, right? So 20 years ago, a federal report talked about how we do really amazing, innovative things in this country, but what we don't do is replicate them across the country. We do pilot project after pilot project, but there's these exciting things happening. If government could just push, incent, get out of the way in some cases, I think we could see some of this, some of these great innovations be replicated faster and better.
1: One of the problems, of course, is the provinces are running the health systems, right? So one does one thing, another does another thing, and they don't talk to each other.
2: Yeah, of course. And you know, to where we started, there's big distractions right now. Mm-hmm. But, you know, if you go back to the survey, Canadians, you made the point early on, 80% are saying, keep my data in Canada. But that 8 and 10 number sort of rolls through the governments need to regulate AI, put some guardrails around it. I think we've been slow to act there. And government could fund AI. I have thought for some time there's a great place for the federal government to fund innovation, to drive and incent innovation, to find those pockets and help with that replication. Obviously, the provinces don't love when the feds jump into their business. But what a great role the federal government can play as far as sort of bringing regulation nationally and importantly driving that innovation.
1: What about the fear of it all, though? Like we've seen the last couple of weeks, some really negative stories about AI. And when you're talking about healthcare, it's very, very sensitive. I guess I'm gathering you would say it's already here and you're not going to be able to shove that back in the bottle. So let's figure out a way to do this safely.
2: Yeah, I mean, I'll use your analogy. The genie is out of the bottle. But the survey that we did shows that 4 in 10 Canadians are already using AI to help them with their healthcare. So I think it's exactly why Canadians are saying, okay, regulate it. Let's get on with it. Put some guardrails in place. Fund it, and we feel better if maybe this exaggerated now because of our interesting dynamics to the south, but keep our data in Canada.
1: Yeah, Patrick Nelson, managing partner at Santis. Appreciate you coming on today. Thanks.
2: Hey, thanks, Graham.
1: All right, that's Patrick Nelson, and CTV News will have more on this story tonight with Katie Griffin on CTV National News about AI, how it's used, and why so many are embracing it in the healthcare system, and why this poll suggests, by the way, a Nanos poll, 1,000 people online surveyed early September, why they believe this should be a big part of our healthcare system going forward. He's right. You know, you think about it, we haven't talked much about healthcare. We've been talking about a whole lot of other things. Before term two, I know, term two for Trump 2.0, we were spending a lot of time talking about, you know, how are we going to get our advantage back with public funded healthcare? And that's kind of fallen away because so many other things have crowded out that issue. But it's still there and it's not going away. When we come back on the Graham Richardson Show, we're going to talk to Tom Mulcair about the Quebec election campaign. I have been watching from afar. I gather we will see what Tom says, but it looks like the PQ is in fairly good shape. We'll ask him why that is and what it means for sovereignty and for a precarious country like Canada at this particular time. You're always worried about sovereignty questions. Should we be more worried about it now, given what's going on around us? Also coming up later on the show, we're going to talk about the Roberts Bank port. We've been talking a lot about that. That's connected to the pipeline. That is essentially where this new pipeline, the Pacific Link now called, will outflow to a terminal, and then that's where the super tankers will pick up the crude and theoretically take it to Asia and other markets in the next however many years it's going to take to build it. Some environmentalists have suggested that location in particular is extremely sensitive for killer whales. We're going to talk to the director of the Marine Mammal Research Unit at the UBC, Andrew Trites, about that. How serious is the risk when you talk about an industrial project of this size? Some Canadian officials have said off the record to reporters yesterday, this is a new way of doing things and this is manageable to still preserve the orcas. I'm Graham Richardson. We're back with Tom Mulcair and the Quebec election in just a moment.
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3: Incidents to and from the South Shore, trying to use the LaFontaine Tunnel outbound, the latest of which is a Sherbrooke sector stall on the right-hand side. That is some three-quarters of an hour from the Yves Prévost sector on the approach to LaFontaine, 20 minutes via Soudigny East. Inbound LaFontaine have an incident at Desmartins on the 20 West slash Jean Lesage West. You can only squeeze through that multi-vehicle crash with one lane open. 20 westbound from Turcotte to Norman in slow-mo, as is the 138 East from Clamatteville-Saint-Pierre to carry north its length. Outbound Champlain from after Atwater, the Met West stop and go from Pinef over to St. Croix, 40 East, feeling it into the carry circle to Lucerne slash St. Croix. 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I'm Mark Shalhoub, your next report at 1:30.
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1: Welcome back. I am Graham Richardson. Thanks for being here. Monday, Quebec Election Day. And the Parti Québécois apparently is in fairly good shape. I always turn to people inside Quebec to explain Quebec for me, even though Quebec's right across the river from Ottawa. Tom Mulcair, CTV News political analyst. Thanks for joining us, Tom.
18: Good to be with you, Graham.
1: Is the PQ in good shape, and should we all worry about it, given their mandate, eventually?
18: They've been ahead the whole campaign, and that hasn't changed, although other parties have flip-flopped, and some have gone up, some have gone down. PQ has stayed pretty steady at about 30% of the vote. Some, 28, 29 in the early going, now holding a steady around 30. We'll see what happens in the final days, because Quebecers are very concerned about a referendum. Mm. The other parties didn't manage to make that a key issue until the last week, 10 days. Mm. Now people are starting to concentrate on it, realizing that this guy is deadly serious. He has said on the record that even if he gets a minority government, he's going to organize a referendum. And the rest of the PQ plan is to say that the Quebec Constitution overrides the Canadian Constitution because, in their telling of the story, Quebec never signed the 1982 Constitution or the Charter of Rights, and therefore it is illegitimate and doesn't apply in Quebec. The Constitution that he'll be bringing forward, we already have a clear indication, will have the right for a unilateral declaration of independence after a winning referendum. So that's where they're going to be putting all the marbles, because as Lucien Bouchard warned, and they're going to try to turn that warning into a weapon, Lucien Bouchard warned, be careful, if we have another referendum and we lose, it could be tragic for the cause. And PSPP is saying, I don't care. That just becomes another argument to force people to vote to separate.
1: For people who don't know him, what's he like? Paint us a picture of the kind of leader he is and how he has galvanized this kind of support.
18: Well, I know him. I've had a chance to sit down with him and talk. And, he's a smart guy. He's got law degrees from McGill University. And I believe he went to Oxford and has another graduate degree from a university in Sweden. He speaks fluent Swedish. And it throws people off a little bit because his English is absolutely fluent. There is a bit of a question mark there. How can a guy with that sort of a background be so parochial that he thinks that it's a smart idea to break up one of the freest, richest, most successful countries in the world, which is Canada? And yet there he is. He's pushing every button. He's looking for a fight with Ottawa. Says, for example, this week, the lieutenant governor is not going to be allowed into the National Assembly to open the new session after the election. Well, sorry. No. That's the Constitution.
1: That's kind of our tradition.
18: She won't be able. That is tradition. You're right. But this one is law. And you can't have a law in Canada under our British parliamentary system unless the governor general in Ottawa, in the case of federal statute, or the provincial lieutenant governor, in the case of a provincial statute, unless they sign it, it doesn't become a law that's enforceable. And this is exactly the type of fight he wants. He's already done it with regard to the oath to the monarchy. He said, wouldn't do it. Legault said, you're not going to be allowed in. And Legault folded his tent. Legault caved, and he changed the law. Now, that was probably illegal, but they were allowed to sit in the Quebec National Assembly for the past 4 years without ever swearing an oath to the crown. They swore an oath to the Quebec Constitution, the one that, of course, supersedes the Canadian Constitution.
1: According to them, right.
18: exactly.
1: Right.
18: According to their catechism.
1: That's fine. So when you said earlier, you said Quebecers are very concerned about another referendum. What do you mean? Is it because so much is going on outside our borders with the Americans, now is not the time? Is that the concern?
18: That's the argument that PSPP has tried to turn in his own favor. That's the nickname, the initials of Buzz St-Pierre Flamondon. Mm-hmm. He says, well, I won't hold the referendum while Donald Trump is still in power. Now, that's supposed to assuage people, but all it does is tip his hand that he's going to use the treasury of the province of Quebec, the second largest in Canada, to try to buy votes. He'll be doing advertising campaigns. He'll be traveling. He'll be poking the bear, looking for fights with Ottawa. This week, when Mark Carney just opined in passing, well, things are settling down a bit on the immigration side, we should be able to start letting in slightly larger numbers. It was immediate rending of garments on the public square by the Péquistes. So this is a fight they want to have with the federal government, because, of course, as Canada is not a successful, wealthy, free country where we're very lucky to live. It's the gulag.
1: Right. Yes, yes. Is there any chance they don't form government from your perspective?
18: I think it's a pretty strong chance they form government. What I am seeing, and honestly hoping, is that they'll form a minority government. One of the things that happened, like Quebecers tend to vote together when they don't want something. So 70% of Quebecers don't want a referendum. But that vote is so split up. So the Quebec Liberals had an abysmal first half of the campaign. It was just awful. Terrible. They couldn't do anything right. And they were in free fall. Christine Frechette had a great first half of the campaign. And then a couple of things happened. During one of the debates, in answer to a simple, are you a federalist or a separatist, she said, well, it doesn't matter. Well, that was
1: an unbelievable wrong answer
18: because it got all of the federalists riled up who were thinking of voting for her, and got a lot of the sovereignists riled up saying, well, what do you mean it doesn't matter? So there was an easy answer to that, by the way, because since this party's predecessor was founded by Mario Dumont decades ago, it's always been about a third way. Oh, a pox on both your houses. We're here to take care of Quebec's interests. We'll fight for that within Canada, but we're not going to be looking to break the place apart. And she didn't give that answer. But then there was something worse, and very, very inside baseball for Quebec. Large English-speaking community, about a million or so in Quebec, often totally neglected. She had shown much more willingness to open up to work with, and to change tone with the English-speaking community of Quebec, and it was welcomed. I got tons of people saying, well, this is different from Legault, who always used the Anglos as a whipping boy, you know.
1: Right.
18: So it was great. And then all of a sudden, based on a law that they had passed, somehow the Director General of Elections was told by one of her ministers that they're not allowed to send out bilingual documents. For the first time in Quebec history, people in Montreal and throughout the province weren't getting their explanations for the election in both languages. That's a constitutional requirement. Yeah. And the right to vote is a constitutional right under the Charter under Section 3, which you can't even use the notwithstanding clause on. So the Anglophone community went straight to court, got an immediate injunction, forcing the Quebec government to start putting this stuff out in both languages. And then as the dust was settling on that one, we found out there was a directive telling people working in polling stations that they were not allowed to speak English to people who spoke English to them, unless they could ask and ascertain that they were eligible for English school. So you can just imagine an 85-year-old in an English-speaking part of Montreal going into a polling station and being quizzed about where they went to elementary school. It was bonkers. And she's been in free fall ever since.
1: Yeah.

0: again to attempt to weaken us, which is what he said he wants to do. That would be Donald Trump. So it'll be interesting to see if the PQ wins, as predicted, what kind of a reaction there will be to that south of the border. Not that that matters every time, but it certainly does. It certainly does now. When we come back, we're going back out to BC. I want to talk about Roberts Bank and the port. The reason we booked this interview, we've been talking a lot about a new pipeline and where it's going to end up and, you know, how big ships are going to come in. And most Canadians don't fully understand what's there now, how it's changing, or how it could potentially change and will change if this pipeline goes ahead, and what kind of industrial build will be there. And also, what that will mean for orcas and the killer whales. This is a very sensitive part of the ocean, and we're going to talk to Andrew Treitz about that. He's with UBC, the Marine Mammal Research Unit at UBC. And, you know, I heard one environmentalist over the weekend talking about the fact that this could potentially lead to extinction. I don't know if that's true. I don't know if that's hyperbole. It certainly sounds like it. Certainly on the government side, they don't feel that way. So we're going to talk to Andrew Treitz about that. Right after this quick break, I'm Graham Richardson. Hope you're having a good Friday. Join us on the other side. Thanks.
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2: Good afternoon. It's 1:30. I'm Jason Mayoff for the CTV News Update. CAC leader Christine Frechette says Anglos should receive information about voting in English. Her comment today comes even as her government contests a court ruling requiring Elections Quebec to send out bilingual voter information cards. She says that appeal is based on a technical aspect of the law. The Quebec Liberals say they would reverse the CAC's increase in tuition fees that disproportionately affect English universities. The PQ says it would completely reform how universities are funded, so it's no longer based on how many students are registered. An actor and Parkinson's disease advocate, Michael J. Fox, has been promoted to a Companion of the Order of Canada. The Governor General's office says the honor stems from Fox's powerful global advocacy and unflinching honesty about Parkinson's disease. Fox went public with his Parkinson's diagnosis in 1998. For more news, including the party platform tracker, go to ctvnewsmontreal.ca. And with the latest from the CJAD 800 Traffic Center, here's Mark Shaloub.
3: Laurentian Otterert, northbound 15 at Saint-Martin. We have a right side vehicle that's on fire, but there isn't too much of a slowdown for now. Then it becomes a little sticky from Kirribel until you get on the Jetty-Owimet Bridge, where everybody's taking a look at the incident. On the flip side, before the Jetty-Owimet Bridge on the 15 south is where that vehicle fire is. Forgive me. It's northbound 15 where we have a stall in the right-hand lane. 20 west, Demortang. On the Jean Lesage west, only one lane open after a multi-vehicle crash. A crawl from Demortaville. 25 south at Sherbrooke, a right lane stall. That is heavy from the Yves Prévost sector. Over on the Met west, not much relief for you from Saint-Michel to Dakarry, where you're spilling back to Turcotte, as you are 20 west en route to Norman. 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
2: Your Dormez-vous Weather Center forecast, rain ending early this afternoon and then clearing, the high 20 degrees. A few clouds tonight, the low 9, and mainly sunny tomorrow, the high 16. It's 17 downtown. Your next CTV News update is at 2 o'clock.
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7: Steel has stood behind 100 years of outdoor work, and we're pushing...
8: The place where this Pacific Link pipeline... essentially announced as a project of national interest yesterday, will end up, will where tankers will go, where the pipeline will, the end point of the pipeline, if you will, where there'll be a large industrial footprint that is not there now. Andrew Treitz is the director of the Marine Mammal Research Unit at the University of British Columbia. He joins us on the line. Hi, Andrew.
9: Hello.
8: Thanks for joining us. I've heard a lot of talk about the vulnerability of orcas in that area. How is that a significant concern based on what you know about how they propose to build out there?
9: It is a concern, but not for the reasons that the public's being told about. We have two types of orcas that come to the Salish Sea. One only eat marine mammals. We call those transient killer whales. And the other ones only eat fish. We call them resident killer whales. And that's the population most people are concerned about. They are endangered. And they number, the last census was 76 animals.
8: Wow.
9: So there is a lot of concern, and a lot of people have pointed to the pipeline as perhaps the final death knell for this very small population of killer whales.
8: Resident killer whales. Now, why do they say that? What would the pipeline do to that small population that that would make them vulnerable? It may sound obvious, but I'm just curious about it.
9: Well, it may sound obvious, but at the same time, the real threat is not obvious at all.
8: Mm.
9: So what most people think of is, well, there's a risk of ship strikes from all this extra vessel traffic, extra noise caused by all these tankers, and potentially an oil spill. The reality is that many of those things, I think, are just nonsense. Mm. So, for example, the numbers of tankers we're talking about would be about one tanker every day and a half. So let's say over 3 days, there'll be two tankers. Right next to that, we have the busiest BC ferry terminal in all of British Columbia.
8: Right.
9: In 3 days, there'll be over 200 sailings, ferries going in, and they go so fast, and they create far more noise than all the other vessels combined.
8: Mm.
9: So in terms of noise and ship strikes, it's not a threat. In terms of an oil spill, based on the numbers of spills that occur worldwide, the probability of a spill occurring in the Salish Sea is between 1 every 300 to 1,700 years. And so that probability is infinitesimally small.
8: So what is the threat to this species?
9: The real threat is what's being contained within those oil tankers. The product that we are selling to the world is going to get burnt. Mm-hmm. And as it's burned, it's adding to climate change. And so I think Canadians are very familiar now with the threat of climate change. We're seeing droughts occurring. We're seeing forest fires. We're seeing floods. All this is tied to the fact that we and everybody else on the planet is burning fossil fuels. Now, how does this affect killer whales? The biggest threat to the killer whales is the loss of their salmon. They're specialists in eating Chinook salmon. That's the largest of our five species of Pacific salmon. And as the planet is warming, we're finding a couple of things. First, we're losing our glaciers and the snowpack, so the rivers are getting warmer and the fish are dying as they're coming back to spawn. When they're going to the ocean, we've had these incredible heat waves in the ocean that is destroying and killing the food these juvenile fish require. And as a result, there's fewer fish coming back. So currently, the biggest threat to the killer population is climate change. It's also the biggest threat to our existence here in Canada. And yet, we're not even talking about that.
8: No.
9: We seem to be focused on the risk of a ship running into a killer whale.
8: Right.
9: And that's not what we should be talking about. We should be talking about, are we in the right spot here to be supplying, in essence, being one of the drug pushers on the planet, and just putting our hands over our eyes as though we're not having any effect? This should be something that's of deep concern to all Canadians, because the reality is that the price that the average Canadian is paying for the ultimate effects of climate change, including our salmon and our whales, is not being compensated by the profits that a few people will be making from this.
8: I appreciate that perspective, because people hear, you know, whales and a pipeline, and it's in your perspective is interesting, because you're certainly not absolving the governments and the companies about their role in contributing to the macro problem, but the actual physical pipeline itself is not what's the big threat to the killer whales.
9: Exactly. It's the consequence. And we don't see that on day one. It plays out over years and decades. But ultimately, we are all going to be paying the price for this.
8: Where does that leave us then, from your perspective? What should they be doing?
9: Well, I guess there's a couple of things. You know, the first off is that the government was proactive or preemptive, perhaps, by announcing a lot of money to address the concerns that people pointed out about increased noise and the risk of ship strikes. The reality is that that money should be put into finding a way to help save salmon, finding ways that we can reduce the impact that we are having by contributing to climate change. That money would be far better spent and would go far further to saving killer whales than where the money's being directed. But they are directing it towards what the public has been informed of as being the problem. And I really am disappointed by that, because we're not addressing the real threat facing killer whales, which is ultimately, as we keep adding another degree centigrade to the planet, fewer salmon will come back, and that threatens our food security, and certainly threatens the food security for these killer whales.
8: Do you think the public is seeing those connections clearly enough? Like, I know they are on wildfires, but I think it would surprise people. A killer whale food source is going away because the ocean is warming. I appreciate that many people would realize that, but in the context of a pipeline discussion, I don't know that people would make that connection.
9: I don't think they are, and that's why I guess I'm pleased that we're having this conversation. And at the same time, I am heartened to see the frequency with which media are now connecting these climate disasters or weather abnormalities to climate change. This wasn't the case until relatively recently, so I think the public is being told more and more about this direct connection, but we're still not at the point in Canada of addressing it. And I think as a nation, this is a time in which we could be pivoting and trying to figure out how can we change our economy and reinvent ourselves to go to a non-fossil fuel economy. And the sooner we do it, that is the future. But we may be one of the last to get on that train to affect change that ultimately is in all of our interests. We can see, for example, you know, the price of our insurance will be going up because of this increased frequency of disasters, the cost it is. And it's interesting that, you know, scientists have been talking about climate change for decades. And the only group that ever picked up on that and took it seriously was the insurance underwriters. And because they are ultimately the ones who are going to have to pay out in the short term, but ultimately all of us are paying out for it. Now more and more people are having this conversation, but still it's a little bit hard, I think, for most people to truly accept unless their house has been burnt down by forest fire. They can no longer breathe because the air is clogged with smoke. Roads are washed out. It is impacting more and more Canadians one by one, but collectively as a society, we haven't rallied around to directly addressing this problem head on.
8: I've just got a couple of minutes here, short time, but I've just returned from the Arctic. I was on an icebreaker and I spoke with a 30-year captain in the Coast Guard. And I met another one, same kind of vintage, has been up there for decades. And he said that the ice in the 1980s and 90s is not the ice now that we are breaking. It is much weaker now. And I thought about all the deniers out there who say that this is a made up thing. This isn't true. And there are still many of them in mainstream outlets arguing this. And like, you know, an icebreaker captain is not an environmentalist necessarily, but it was a very unique perspective.
9: Yeah, and we're hearing too from Indigenous people living on the land. They too are seeing things as their village sites are being washed away, as the permafrost is melting. Now, I think there will always be the naysayers, the ones that want to keep their heads in the sand and not address reality. But more and more, they're just no denying what is happening.
8: Andrew Treitz, appreciate your time, sir. Thanks so much for coming on.
9: You're very welcome. Thank you.
8: We're back. Moment, stay with us.
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11: Champlain versus the South Shore is going to cut you down as of De La Verendrye until you board at Nuns Island. Inbound Mercier, slow on the MTL side as of Clément. 20 West backing you just about to the Turcotte interchange, as is DeCary North at a slow pace. Its length, Met West, is choppy from Pepino over to St. Croix. Eastbound side is busy into the DeCary Circle as of the Côte d'Elias entrance through to the Stinson exit on the eastbound. Met DeCary South, a little slow over the top third. 15 North, Saint-Martin, right lane stall. Stop and go beyond that point from Dagenais until the other side of the Jetty-Owimet Bridge. On the 15 South, before the Jetty-Owimet Bridge, they've been dealing with a vehicle fire. There's some spillover not only on the 15 South approach, but both 640s. Have questions about COVID-19 vaccination? 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I'm Mark Chaloux with your next report at 2 o'clock.
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8: Producer joins us. Hi, David.
22: Hi, Graham. How are you doing?
8: Good. Lots of reaction out there, right? People engaging and all that sort of stuff, which is good to see.
22: Yeah, two stories really took off today. Pipeline politics and Justin Ling's incredible reporting for the Toronto Star, if you missed that earlier in the show.
8: It's time to have your say.
15: Have your say.
23: Hello?
24: Hello?
15: Have your say.
8: I like how the announcer says it two different ways there for emphasis.
22: Yes.
8: Have your say. Have your say.
22: Put the emphasis on a different syllable.
8: Yeah, there you go. You start us on pipeline politics.
22: Yeah, a lot of people, obviously, big piece of news this week, designating the pipeline a project of national interest. Big question, will it actually get built? A lot of people, a lot of thoughts. One listener writes in here, in addition to oil pipelines, what we really need is another national refinery so we're not so dependent on the Americans for gas.
8: Ah, refining the gas in their refineries, refining the crude and their refineries sending us back gas. Got it. Another texture. No progress if taxpayers on the hook for 90% of the cost. Some bad liberal policies. Well, Danielle Smith, the non-liberal premier, says that this is the initial stage and they are more than confident that they can fill that pipeline with investors and they can fill it with crude. We'll see if they're right.
22: We'll see if they're right. That's the big question. Another listener writes in here, we have the third largest oil reserves in the world in Canada. We shouldn't be short on anything. We shouldn't even be paying taxes of any kind. Well, that would be nice. Paying no taxes would be great, but then we'd have no schools and no roads and no hospitals and things like that.
8: The difference, I think the person may be getting at, and I don't know this, is Norway, right? The sovereign fund, and they did not spend, and now they're a smaller country, right? But they have tremendous wealth now because the royalties kept going into this fund. And so they have a tremendous lifestyle because of that, but we went a different way for a variety of reasons. Mark my words, this new pipeline will never, ever be built. Some cynicism out there.
22: Yeah, another listener writes, I'll believe the pipeline when I see it. This is for Alberta's separation referendum, and after that's over, the requirements will be so ridiculous that no one will want to invest in it. Well, that is the big question. Because right now, it's, you know, we should point out there is a private proponent of this pipeline. It's Pembina. Currently, they have the option to take a 20% stake in the thing once it's built, a 10% construction stake, and then an option for another 10% stake once it's completed. But it's optional. It's non-binding. Mm-hmm. They don't have to do that. So the CEO was there with Carney at the press conference, but they haven't actually ponied up any cash yet.
8: Sharon writes, what has Carney achieved? Many announcements, nothing concrete.
22: Well, I think this is the issue for the Carney government, the longer that they've been in power. I mean, look, it's government takes a long time to turn these things around, but we're coming up on 2 years next spring. Tick tock.
8: Now, again, I come back to, they are, to Sharon's point, they are brutal at explaining how they're actually achieving speed behind the scenes. But there was one moment yesterday, an official off the record at a briefing with reporters, in order to get to this stage under the old system, it would have taken 5 years, and it took 6 months. We checked that with someone else, and they said that is, in fact, the case. So I appreciate Sharon's perspective. There is evidence that things are moving much more rapidly than they have in many, many years. Justin Ling's story.
22: Yeah, on who Carney's really listening to and the behind-the-scenes look at how he's trying to reorient the public service. A listener writes in, good. I would rather have a tight group who Carney trusts run the country than the lightweight Trudeau MPs.
8: All right. I'm glad that Mark Carney's steering the ship. Usually in government, the left hand doesn't know what the right hand is doing, so it's hard to criticize him for staying on top of things. I think it's admirable. I hear that a lot. I don't mind if he's a bit sharp with people and demanding and is a tough boss. That's what we need right now. Again, he's at 70%. When he's not, we'll see how people feel about it.
22: Yeah, that's when the other shoe drops. Another listener writes, comparing Carney to Harper is a real hard sell. Carney is selling Canada out from underneath us, and our quality of life has completely been flushed down the tube.
8: When I say that, by the way, I think he or she is referring to me. I mean in style and the way the government is running. And if you look at the way Carney... First, let's just take a look at the way he communicates with the public. Stephen Harper notoriously would hold very few press conferences, but when he held press conferences, he had something to say that was substantial, usually about policy. I see parallels here. I do not see, yes, he's doing some of the softer side of politics, but I do not see sort of him being on stage for being on stage. When he comes in front of the people to say something, he has substantial things to say. There's the parallel, and arguably wrenching the Liberal Party much more to the right, arguably to the center or to the right, is much more aligned with where Harper was economically as well. Anyway, Liberals 1.0 broke Canada with ideological narratives. Liberals 2.0 trying desperately to fix everything while battling their own Liberal-created bureaucracy and obstacles. Fair point.
22: Yeah, that was raised in the piece by Justin Ling, setting up these new bureaucracies, you know, Defense Investment Agency, Canada Homes, perhaps kind of an end run around the public service. Just create a parallel system. We'll see if it pays off. Carol writes, every cabinet minister in this government is a disaster. Way too many from the Trudeau era. We hear that a lot as well in the chattering class.
8: And Justin was pretty sharp in that piece. Graham, Carney realized that it might take decades to fix the public service. He's driven by his agenda, and the public service moves like a glacier. He's moving like a gazelle. The two won't jive. I heard early on in the Carney era from a very senior former public servant, the biggest challenge is culture, is getting because the public service is not lazy. Public service follows process and protocol, and getting them to break that in the name of speed is one of his biggest challenges that I think he's still facing. All right. Time for a smile, right?
22: Right.
0: Keep on smiling. Here's what made me smile this week.
8: Michael J. Fox.
22: Yeah.
8: Alex P. Keaton getting the Order of Canada, or an upgrade in the Order of Canada. We're watching pictures of him, of course, suffering from Parkinson's disease. Diagnosed way back in 1991, lived with it for 35 years, an extraordinary Canadian.
22: Yeah, absolutely. If you don't know, Michael J. Fox, born in Edmonton, 1961, and then he grew up mostly in Burnaby, British Columbia. He got his acting start, Graham, on the CBC. There was a sitcom in the late 70s called Leo and Me, only ran for one season, but he was just 15 years old. And then after that, he moved to Los Angeles when he was 18. Imagine that. And he landed the breakout role, of course, on Family Ties. And he's still a Canadian citizen, dual Canadian and U.S. citizenship to this day. So he was first appointed to the an officer of the Order of Canada in 2010. And today he was promoted. There's different levels to it. To a companion of the Order of Canada. He was the only one, 51 people honored today, the only one reaching that level, companion of the Order of Canada.
8: And he came in person. CTV's Judy Trin spoke with him.
1: It's nice to be recognized as someone who upholds the character of Canada and stands for the things that this country stands for. I don't have to do anything to do that. I just have to be, have been born and raised here. And you just are Canadian. And Canadians have a different way of looking at the world, and I really appreciate that when I come to some of this. And I think, well, the breadth of the experience and the quality of the contribution. So many people, it's really flattering.
8: It's great to hear him. I can't believe it's been since 1991, 35 years diagnosed with Parkinson's. A real trailblazer, has a foundation, and a real leader.
22: Canadian icon, so well deserved.
8: Yeah, and go look up Family Ties on YouTube, a classic 80s sitcom. Thanks, everybody. We're back next week. Talk to you soon.
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24: Good afternoon, it's 2 o'clock. I'm Jason Mayoff with a CTV News update. Clearing this afternoon at 17 downtown. Weather details in minutes. Here's what's making news right now. A reversal for the CAQ on French-only voter cards. What the party leaders are saying about the out-of-province tuition hikes. And Michael J. Fox promoted inside the Order of Canada. With the latest from the CJAD 800 Traffic Center, here's Mark Chaloub.
25: 13 northbound before the TCAN, we've picked up a right lane stall. And if you're rolling southbound 13, trying to get to Laval, that's heavy from Chemin-de-la-Grande-Côte through until Dagenais. And a little sluggish merging for the 20 east. 20 west is going to be a slow go from just about the Turcotte interchange to Norman. Champlain from Delaberrandry. Dakarry north from Turcotte to the Dakarry circle at a crawl. Eastbound side of the 40, only from the Côte de l'Ais entrance to Sainte-Croix/Stinson do you slow as you do on the Met East from after La Cordette to Anjou. No breather westbound from Pinneuf to Sainte-Croix. Outbound La Fontaine. The incident at Sherbrooke's gone. Some damage done from Sherbrooke until you get into the tunnel. The crash at the inbound La Fontaine on the approach at Desmartins gone. Now until Wednesday, visit Farmer Prix for the bonus redemption event and get more for your points. 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
24: In the news, the CAQ is doing an about-face on bilingual voter information. The Legault and Fréchette governments refused to grant an exemption to Elections Quebec to send out the documents in both languages. A judge then ordered Elections Quebec to send out bilingual voter reminder cards, which were mailed out this week. The Fréchette government then appealed that judge's order. And then today, Fréchette said this.
26: It is important for me, when it regards to the right of vote, to talk to people in their own language, And it is important that when we send an information to every Quebecers, that we take into consideration the language, their native language. And this is what we are going to do.
24: And when pressed, she said information needs to be sent in English to an English-speaking person. The party leaders were also talking about another issue many Anglos are concerned about, the out-of-province tuition fee hikes. Christine Frechette says it was the right decision and she would not change it. Liberal leader Charles Meillard says he would.
4: I would reverse what the CAQ has done. They have done tremendous damage to some of our universities, and we'll be changing that so that everybody can be proud of all the higher education institutions we have in Quebec.
24: PQ leader Paul St-Pierre Plamondon says he would undertake a full reform of university funding so it's not based on the number of students, whether they're Quebecers or from somewhere else. Michael J. Fox has been honored at Rideau Hall with a standing ovation as Governor General Louise Arbour elevated the actor and Parkinson's disease activist to the companion level of the Order of Canada. Fox, who went public with his Parkinson's diagnosis in 1998, has raised $2.5 billion for research into the disease and has shared candid experiences about the challenges faced by those living with its symptoms. Arbour says Fox is a shining example of having talent as well as contributing to the common good.
5: It's very moving to be able to pay tribute today to someone whose influence extends way beyond our borders and yet who has always remained in our hearts of Canadians, one of our own.
24: Fox was among 51 people to be inducted into or promoted within the Order of Canada today, including McGill University professor Nada Jabado. And former NFL star Tony Romo is out at CBS Sports.
6: The network announced the two sides mutually agreed to part ways Friday. This comes after he was placed on leave following his July DUI arrest in Wisconsin. Romo pleaded no contest to a drunk driving charge, losing his license for 6 months and being ordered to pay a $784 fine. CBS said former NFL star J.J. Watt will continue to work with Jim Nantz and Tracy Wolfson on their lead NFL announcer team for the remainder of the season. I'm at Mattinson.
24: 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A few clouds tonight, the low 9, and mainly sunny tomorrow, the high 16. It's 17 downtown. For all the news during the day, stream us on your smart speaker. 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

It is Friday, heading into the weekend. Big vote coming up on Monday. Wish the sun was out today, but you can't have everything. That's why we play this song. Imagine yourself, close your eyes, you're somewhere on the beach and just kind of kicking back, relaxing, having a drink, whatever that favorite beverage is, and here you go. Go ahead and bring this up, Brad.

0: Alrighty, let's get into it. Welcome to Friday. My nap is over. I nap for almost 30 seconds in the studio before we begin. You know, when you learn how to be a power napper, it's one of those great things in life. Some people can, some people can't. And I think it's one of those. I remember hearing Andrew Carter talk about this one time and talking about being able to, you know, take a nap for, I think he said 90 minutes. I'm like, that's not a nap. I mean, a nap's 20 minutes. That's the beauty of a power nap, right? It seems to if you took a nap for 90 minutes, wouldn't that cut back on your sleep when you actually try to go to sleep? But that's the beauty. If, you know, if you work that shift and you have to grab those Z's wherever you can, yeah, napping, that's skill. I don't know how you measure that. Like, couldn't have an Olympic sport of napping. But it's just, it's a skill you develop, I think, depending on, as I said, what shift you work over the course of your life. Look, we're heading into the weekend today. Don't mind me. I'm just gabbing on here. Look, the vote is on Monday. I know a lot of people have already voted, and that's great. I think we may set, I think Ralph Melisson said this the other day, set a record, right, for advanced voting, which in and of itself is good because we always, of course, lament the fact that, you know, too many people just don't go vote. Even in an election like this, and I'm sure, you know, you, if you hear me say this, you're saying, or you probably say to yourself, yeah, you always say that. This is a really important election. Do we always say that? I don't know. But when the future of the province in the country is up for grabs, yeah, that's a really important election. So it is different this time, I think. And again, I'm just, I don't know. I'm not even surprised anymore because it's been happening now for the past week or so, that how the entire shift from everything that got talked about at the beginning of the campaign is now taking a backseat to talk of a referendum. That's all it's about. Someone just posted here, I'm trying to see who this was on Twitter, Carvalet. So the CAQ now have an ad, a social media ad that says, le 5 octobre, faites le bon choix. And then there's a big oui, which says, à une stabilité économique. And underneath it, a big no, which says, au chicane, which is my second favorite word. Next to the one, which is, of course, the word for a waste, which is, what is it? Gaspillage.
1: Gaspillage.
0: Thank you. Those are my two favorite French words. And you look at the ad and you can think, that's an ad the Liberals would have had. They're exact. So the CAQ has gone from, no, no, look at us, look at everything we've done, to now, hey, you have a choice, we or no. No, if you're looking for, how would you, I mean, it just, if you translate it, she can, just generally, Alice, what would it be in English?
2: I would say squabble, a squabble.
0: Fight?
2: Argument, no, it's too aggressive.
0: Disagreement.
2: A disagreement, yeah.
0: It's got to be better than that. We for economic stability, no for Oshikan. That's fighting with everybody or fighting with the federal government. Is that what it's referring to? I don't know, but I guess it's general enough. But that, as I said, that's kind of one of those ads. It's transferable. It could have been for any party. The conservatives are doing the same thing, by the way. Never mind policy. Never mind what's in their economic plan. You need to vote for them if you don't want separation to happen. It's going to be a very, very interesting day on Monday to see how this all plays out. And of course, at the last minute yesterday, or just about the last minute, the PQ, we talked about this with Jemeni, have sent out an email or a social media post where they're asking people, if you're already voting PQ, if you've already made your mind up, please tell a friend. Like, what was that ad for back in the day? For tell a friend was the first kind of chewing gum or something? Same idea. You know, basically, if you think that we're the right choice for you, tell someone else what to do. That they, you know, the reasons why you think we're a good choice, maybe you can convince them to vote. And they're doing this, of course, because the PQ are now basically saying, look, we know we're probably going to win a minority, but with enough people, we get a majority. And there's a very difference, a very big difference between one and the other. And PSPP said as much in the clip I heard this morning, saying that, you know what, if it only ends up a minority government, chances are, we go back for an election roughly in about another 18 months from now. That's what tends to happen. Minority governments just don't last that long. So if that's what you want to do, fine. If not, vote PQ. That's in essence what he's saying. Did I mention it's a very strange election? Yeah. Today will be, by the way, for what we're going to do on the question of the day, because it is that time. This is the last day. Monday, we're not going to talk about elections. You know, people are going out to vote. We can't do it. So today will be our last chance. We did a poll on the show back in August, at the end of August, August 27th. And then we did another one September 17th. And we're going to do our final one today, October the 2nd. And we're going to see how things have changed over the course of basically a month and a half in terms of how you plan to vote. And based on that highly unscientific polling today, we're going to call the election. And then we'll see how the actual election compares with our voting, which will happen on the show today by either phone calls or texts. That said, I would like to simply say, first of all, thank you to everyone who ended up buying a Quebec Historic Anglo t-shirt. We are sold out. They're gone. We had 200 of them. They're gone. which is nice because I get to give a check to Mosso Morial. But for everybody who did it, thank you. I think there are a couple left that we gave out to Pigeon Cafe, the one in Monkland, and I believe Andrew Carter, if he actually does it, Andrew Carter is going to be dropping off some of the shirts. I actually came here this morning. I don't know if you heard our crossover. I came and dropped off shirts because I promised we'd get them to Pigeon Cafe. Andrew happens to live on the West Island. I thought on his way he would drop them off, and he said, sure. So he has them, and I understand he will be at some point delivering them to Pigeon Cafe, which is in Complex Pointe Claire. So if you're out there and you have not bought a shirt, maybe you waited or you thought, whatever, you can buy one there, assuming he delivers them sometime over the weekend. You'd have it even in time to go vote on Monday if you felt you wanted to wear it or something. So again, thank you. Nice to see that, you know, people have climbed on board. Isn't it interesting? Did you hear the thing on the news just now, Christine Frechette changing her mind, saying that, you know, those voter cards that were going to go out in French only? Yeah, I guess they should be bilingual. A little late to the party, aren't you, Premier? Now it's okay. Even though your party is still fighting the decision to send the cards out, now you think it's probably okay to do it. A weird time we live in. All right. That said, what else did I want? Oh, I want to say hi. We were out last night, the whole crew, myself, Alice, Brian. We joined a winner. We did a thing a while ago, a couple of weeks ago. It was Eat Alone Day, right? I think that was the day on the actual calendar, Eat Alone Day. And we found out, because there's statistics to go with it, that more and more people are eating alone these days, for whatever that reason happens to be. And I mentioned at the time, I guess it began during the pandemic when you couldn't go out to eat with anyone anywhere. And maybe a lot of people got more comfortable eating alone. And now it's a thing. It's become a bigger thing. Significantly, and I think it sets up like 22%. So we were playing a bunch of songs that include the word alone or lonely in the title. And I said, if you can get them all. And one person, I mean, a bunch of people called, but Carol is the one who got through. So last night, the three of us went, we met Carol at a wonderful little restaurant in Verdun called L'Intime, right? Okay. Little place where she's been before, because I said, look, we can go somewhere else, or we can go somewhere in your neighborhood if that's more convenient. She said, I love this place. So we all went there. And she was great. She should be working in radio is what she should be doing. She had so many great stories. We had just an absolute blast with her. She sent me an email today thanking us. So I say thank you for making that so much fun. You guys had a lot of fun, too. The two of you had a good time. I know.
1: Yeah, I had a blast.
0: Yeah, she's great.
2: Seriously, just thinking about it makes me smile so much. Yeah. Carol was the best.
0: She's
2: it was
0: fun.
2: So much fun.
0: So I was thinking it was so much fun to do. We've never really done anything like that we should do this again. So at some point down the line, I think we will. We'll do a, you know, we'll call it, what are we going to call it? Dinners with Winners. I think that's kind of cool. And if you're one of those people who eats alone and you enjoy it, but would like to have company every now and then, and, you know, we'll put something together and then maybe we can go to some place to go have dinner. And I was saying, should we only do this? Is it fair to do it with just, you know, people who want to eat alone? Or if, you know, you're with a husband, wife, boyfriend, girlfriend, would that be okay? And I'm like, sure. So I don't know what we're going to do, but we're going to do something because we had too much fun last night. And it's kind of a nice thing to do. Otherwise, you never get to see us. You get to hear us every day, which may not be such a bad thing once you do see us. But yeah, we're going to work on doing a contest like that. All right. We'll try to do that within the next, I don't know, few weeks. All right. All right, that's all the business today. Let's get to traffic and see what's going on. First time around, and it's Friday afternoon. Mark Shalhoub is in the CJD 800 Traffic Center with our first look at it. Mark.
3: Good afternoon, Aaron. Over on the 13 southbound, that's heavy trying to get to Laval from the Vachon Bridge, but that work at Dagenais is going to wrap up in the next couple of days, thankfully. 15 north, stop and go from Saint-Martin up to the 640, where the merges are backing quite heavily. Westbound to Carré-de-Bel, eastbound, stop and go from the 13. Met West, not much of a breather from Vio over to Sainte-Croix. 40 east is off and on from the Côte de Liesse exit over to Anjou, but plenty of gaps in between to carry north, bogging down its length. 20 west from after Turcotte to Norman. Champlain settling in from De La Vérendrye, La Fontaine. That's 30 minutes outbound from the Yves-Prévost sector. Half that via Soudigny East. Inbound, stop and go from after De Mortagne up to Beaubien. 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Unauthorized person on the tracks. Service expected to resume at 2:30 when you'll get your next report.
0: What, where's that again, Mark? Where's the
3: On the Green Metro line.
0: Okay.
3: Yeah, Green Line between Green Line. Angrignon and Lionel-Grue. Somebody's on the track, so yes. Another 13 minutes.
0: All right. Thank you. 217. I just wanted to mention one thing because it's kind of weird for me a little bit. So my wife is away. She's out of town now for a few days. And it sounds weird to say, but I don't know, maybe it's a function of getting older. I was thinking to myself, my wife's out of town. I can eat anything I want. Is that the wrong thing to think? I mean,
1: Not at all.
0: My wife's a great cook, and she cooks really healthy more often than not. But that was my first thing today, because she's not here. She's not going to be making dinner tonight. I'm like, oh my, I can buy anything. I can get a burger. I can go stew. I can fries. That's not crazy. It's not crazy?
1: Not crazy at all.
0: Okay. I don't know. It's like it's like a kid in a toy shop again. I'm like, oh my God, I can have anything I want. And there's not going to be anyone there to say, what did you have? What? No.
2: The only good part of Uli being away is that I can eat all the food that I love and that he won't eat.
0: There
2: like
0: you go.
2: Tartar, like any blue cheese on stuff. It's so good.
0: See, it's interesting. It's the same kind of thing, but in a different way, yeah. I mean, I would never eat that stuff anyway, Alice, but you know. What is this with blue cheese?
1: I don't know,
0: man.
1: Do
0: you get this?
1: No, I don't.
0: I don't get that either.
2: Blue cheese is the best thing that's ever happened.
0: Blue cheese.
2: Yeah. Yeah, 100%.
0: Eating something that already tastes or smells like it went bad, how is that a good thing?
2: You put it into a sauce with like cream.
0: So you have to
2: mask
0: it. You have to mask it because it tastes so terrible to begin with?
2: Well, because it has a very sharp taste.
0: Yes, it does.
2: So you have to, you know, put it in a cream with like green onions.
0: Okay.
2: Caramelized.
0: I love that you're young and you're cooking already, and I think that's great. Good for you. That will come in very handy. I still don't know how to do that. So I will take suggestions, by the way, if I could pig out tonight. And it's not about quantity. It's just about eating something that, you know, I typically don't get to eat. I don't know what that should be, because a hamburger is too easy a way out, right?
1: Yeah, that's like a
0: cop-out.
1: Go to
0: Rosie's and get a burger. Yeah,
1: that's
0: a cop-out.
1: Yeah,
0: right?
1: You could always do that, like when you leave the studio and not tell anybody.
0: And not even tell them. Thank
1: you.
0: I've never done that before.
1: Exactly. Wink, wink.
0: Yeah, right. Nudge. All right, someone has an idea for how I can pick up tonight, let me know. All right, look, let me get to our question of the day today. We are, as I said, a couple of days away. Monday, Election Day, October the 5th. I am guessing, I'm hoping. Well, we know for a fact that so many people went out and voted in advance polling on Sunday and Monday, which is great. But for those of you planning to go, and I haven't seen a figure, by the way, lately for what the undecided is. The figure we keep quoting is 40%, but that's a couple of weeks ago already, and I haven't seen a revised figure, so I don't know. But what I'd like to do today, I will assume that most people by now have made up their minds, right? 2 days. I know there's this argument that for a lot of people, they don't make up their mind until they're in the actual polling station and sitting there with the card and ticking off or putting that X in the box for who you want to vote for. I get it. But for everybody else, because I think that's a very small minority of people, for everybody else, okay, whether you have already voted or whether you'll be voting on Monday, the bottom line is you obviously, if you've made up your mind as to who to vote for, we would like to conduct right now our final voter survey. Last one. First one, August 27th. At that time, you want to know what happened back then? It's kind of weird. August 27th, Liberals were ahead of the CAC, the PQ was third, and the Conservatives were fourth. Then the poll we did September 17th, so about 2 weeks ago, had the Liberals at first, the CAC second, the PQ third, but the difference is the Liberals, the first time we did it, had 29 votes. The last time we did it had 68 votes, and the CAC, who had 29 as well, had only two. So I'm asking you today, you're going to vote on Monday, you know who you're voting for, or if you have already voted, let me know. Who is the vote for? We want to do our our highly unscientific, I want to make that very apparent, our highly unscientific final voter poll in preparation for Monday's vote. 790-0800. You can text me with your decision at 514-790-0800. Who will you or have you voted for? And based on the numbers we get now and again after 4 o'clock, we'll come up with a calculation, and then we'll see how close it comes to the actual vote itself, which is happening on Monday. Okay? Who are you voting for, or who did you vote for? Please share. 790-0800. To go all the way back, here's a sample of some of those votes the first time we did it.
4: Aaron, it's going to be a PQ majority, unfortunately.
5: My vote is Christine Fréchette because she's very pragmatic and she's not going to hold a referendum.
6: I'm going to say Liberal. The reason I say that is that Madame Fréchette is a lightweight, and it pains me to say that.
7: I always voted Liberal, but this time I'm going with the Conservatives.
8: I'd like to be hopeful, I guess, that it would be a Liberal win, only because, 8 years of CAC, it's not going to change, and PQ, forget it.
9: I really don't know who might win. I suspect it's the PQ, but I do know who I am voting for, and that is Eric Duhem.
10: If I had to pick one to vote for, I would pick Liberal. Well, I'm in the 450, and I am literally going, please, let none of the above win.
11: Sadly, I think that the CAC is going to get reelected, reason being, Trump.
0: Think that one's off the table, right? The CAC being reelected, which a lot of people thought. Boy, how things have changed. So that goes back to the end of August. Then, about 2 weeks ago, we asked the same question we're asking today and got this.
12: I see this election as choosing the lesser of two evils between the CAC and the PQ.
13: Back in August, I was one of the people who were maybe thinking about the CAC because Christine Frechette, she was saying all the things I wanted to hear, but then I realized same hive, different queen.
14: I was going to be a non-voter.
15: Personally, I'm not going to vote. They're all the same. They all waste money.
12: Well, if I was voting with my heart, I would vote for the Liberals.
13: Yes, I thought he did very well first debate, extremely well yesterday. He's got some spunk now, and he's coming off more like a prime minister should be. So, yeah, I'm going to be voting Liberal again.
14: Well, I'm definitely voting Liberal, and I found that Chiang Minyab is starting to come into his own, and he presents as a premier.
12: Clement Dau is a strong debater. He just hits the lines. He knows exactly what to say, and boy, he's dangerous, man.
0: Well, I think we can agree on that. He is dangerous because you know the deal. If he wins and forms the majority, there's no turning back. It's a referendum on separation. That's what we're going to get. You know, I don't know that anyone's asked the question, but let's say we hold a referendum, right? As he promises we will, and they lose again. Then what? What do you do if you're the government in power and the number one plank in your platform has been defeated by the population? Then what? Do you give up and just focus on what? Running the government, the economy, and all that stuff? Or do you just say, well, you know, it didn't work out this time, but let's try it again. Let's ask a different question. What do we know? Did anyone even ask that question? Don't we have to sort of think ahead that way? You know, this idea that Lucien Bouchard suggested to Paul St-Pierre Plamondon that he not hold or have a referendum question. For just that reason, that if we lose, that'll be three in a row, and that's the end of it. I'm like, when did three become the magic number? If you lose in 2025, what's to prevent you from asking it in 2045 or 2050 or whenever? So I don't understand why three is the hard and fast number that, oh, if you lose the third one, three strikes, you're out, is now a political term? So let me know. I'm seeing the text come in. This is interesting. 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
5: It's my spontaneous side. You

0: The Conservatives in one of them pulled ahead of the CAC, and the CAC in one of the polls, the Léger poll, potentially with 0 to 7 seats, which is incredible. That's the sitting government, right? The CAC government under Christine Fréchette. So we shall see. But I want to know from you, and the texts are flying in here. This is great. So we're going to tabulate all these votes and then let you know what the, you know, our, again, our highly unscientific poll shows. But first, you want to call 790-0800. Frank, who are you going to vote for?
1: Yeah, hi, Aaron. Okay, so I was thinking of voting for Paul Saint-Pierre-Plamondon, but no referendum. Get me clear, no referendum.
0: No, that doesn't work. It's not.
1: No. Okay. I just want to say that, you know what? A lot of people, they reason very good. It's because I'm not voting no more for him. I'm voting for Diem because Plamondon, you know what? He's going to be concentrating on the referendum. We have a lot of priorities before a referendum.
0: Yeah. Okay, so you changed your mind from voting PQ to vote Conservative?
1: Excuse me?
0: You've changed your mind from voting PQ to voting Conservative?
1: Exactly.
0: Okay.
1: I have a lot of confidence on this person. And Milliard, I like him, but no free pass.
0: Okay.
1: He has to prove of 4 years.
0: That's fair. Okay.
1: Okay, and to finish, La CAQ, sorry, too many scandals.
0: Frank, there you go. We're putting one down for Conservatives, Alice, for Frank, all right? I want to hear from you. If you've already voted, if you're going to be voting on Monday, and you have made up your mind, who's it going to be for, so we can tell you, based on our poll, what we think might happen. And again, I will say, if you are one of those undecided, even this late in the process, I'd love to hear from you, 790-0800. Why are you still undecided? What are you waiting for? What do you still want to hear or need to hear before you make up your mind? That's coming up right after news.
2: Good afternoon. It's 2:31. I'm Jason Mayoff for the CTV News Update. CAC leader Christine Fréchette now says Anglos should get voting information in English. It comes as her government contests a ruling that would allow just that. Now she says when information is sent to an English-speaking person, it has to be sent in English. More than 3,000 City of Montreal professional employees will be on strike starting October 19th. It'll mean library services will be reduced weekdays starting at 5, and workers have been without a contract for nearly 3 years. An actor and Parkinson's disease advocate, Michael J. Fox, has been promoted to a Companion of the Order of Canada. Fox received the designation at a ceremony hosted by Governor General Louise Arbour at Rideau Hall in Ottawa today. For more news, including the party platform tracker, go to ctvnewsmontreal.ca. And with the latest from the CJAD 800 Traffic Centre, here's Mark Shaloub.
3: Just getting word from the STM that service has resumed as expected on the Green Line between Angrillon and Lionel-Grue. The Mercier Bridge has joined the rush hour party from the Clemence sector. Champlain's from De La Vérendrye. Victoria fills in on Wellington at St. Columba until you clear bridge at Mill. Papineau South is from Masson until you get on the span. Papineau North spilling onto Notre-Dame. Outbound La Fontaine, that is 35 minutes from after Yves Prévost. 20 via Soudigny East. Met West, not much of a breather from L'École d'Air to Sainte-Croix. Eastbound 40, stop and go from Côte de Liesse over to Saint-Laurent. De Kerry North, take a number its entire length. 20 West back into Turcotte en route to Norman. 13 North, little sticky around the 40, 13 South from the Vachon Bridge until you hit Dagenais. 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
2: Your Dormez-vous Weather Center forecast, rain ending early this afternoon, then clearing, the high 20 degrees. A few clouds tonight, the low 9, and mainly sunny tomorrow, the high 16. It's 16 downtown. Your next CTV News update is at 3 o'clock.
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10: I would reverse what the CAQ has done. They have done tremendous damage to some of our universities, and we'll be changing that so that everybody can be proud of all the higher education institutions we have in Quebec.
11: The whole financing system that was changed under Jean Charest, I think, will change again to what it should be. That is financing based on the needs of the universities and not financing based on how many people, whether from abroad or from Quebec, are being registered as students.
12: Yeah, so that's a no from PSPP to go ahead and roll back and repeal those laws put in by the CAQ. I'm sorry. Am I stupid? Or when someone says based on the needs of the universities, that's how the money is going to be allotted. Isn't that what it's based on now? Why does a university come forward and say we need to do this, that, and that? Because they need that money. So I'm, you know, good for Charlotte Millard to come out and say, you know what, because it's time to kind of take a stand. When someone asked the question, not now, stop deflecting, and he said if the Liberals formed that government, they would repeal those bans that were put in place for McGill, for Concordia, for Bishops. That's great. That's good news. PSVP, no. He just kind of skirted around the question by saying they're going to change the way they're funded. There was nothing wrong with the way they're funded. Other than you have an ulterior motive because you want to change the funding to what? To allow more Quebec students, more French students? Please. I'm sorry. I don't like when I hear that. Just answer the question or don't. Don't skirt around it by throwing something else in there. That doesn't solve anybody or help anybody make a decision. Simply say, no, that's fine. I want to know what you're doing. How are you voting? Did you already vote and how was it? We are conducting our straw poll today. We're going to do this now. We're going to do this again after 4 o'clock when we do the question of the day again. And then we'll tabulate all the results and tell you what we got and see how close that correlates to the actual election results itself. That ought to be interesting. Let me go back to the phone really quick. I got some texts I want to get to here as well. Mark, what about you? Which way are you voting?
13: TGIF, Aaron.
12: TGIF to you, my friend.
13: Almost over.
12: Yeah.
13: You know what? Liberals, for me, they're under the radar. No bite. I didn't hear much from them, maybe because I wasn't following that much. There's the CAC, which is the federal PQ, and there's the PQ, which is the separate PQ. I'm going to try something new this time.
12: Okay.
13: It's PCQ.
12: The who? Oh, the Canadian Party of Quebec?
13: Quebec.
12: Okay. Okay. We had a couple of people bring that up, right?
13: They just brought, you know, different ideas. I want to see cuts. I want to see different ideas when it comes to the medical system.
12: Mm-hmm.
13: You know, people are scared to say private. But, you know, some Scandinavian countries are using this two-way system of private next to public. So I want something new, which is non-sovereignist. And no ex-sovereignists in there also, so that's why I'm voting for them.
12: Okay, now hold on. I want to make sure I understand. You're voting for which party, the Conservatives or the Canadian Party of Quebec?
13: No, the Conservatives.
12: The Conservatives, okay. Who want to cut?
13: Said the French acronym, that's why.
12: Okay, who want to cut, because yes, that's something Eric Duhem has made very clear in his platform. Mark, I thank you for the call. There's one vote for the Conservatives. Vanessa, what about you? Who are you voting for?
0: I voted on Monday. I voted Liberal. And if I may say, those Anglophones saying they're going to vote for the PQ, my flabbers are gasted. It reminds me very much of the Latinos that supported Trump and look where it got them.
12: Yeah.
0: You're voting against your own people here. Don't do it.
12: I don't get that either. I love that your flabbers are gasted, Vanessa. Thank you so much. These are great. Wendy, is that you? Who are you voting for?
14: I'm voting Liberal all the way. Always.
12: Okay. Oh, always. So this is just an easy call for you.
14: Yeah.
12: Okay. Thank you. Appreciate the call. This texter, I went to vote, or for me, voting for the PQ is like the... that's the same thing. That's from someone else. Same thing. People voting for Trump thinking they'd be the ones who'd be helped. And of course, in this case, the Latinos again. This one says Liberal for me. Another one, Aaron, unfortunately, I will most likely be destroying my ballot as all the options are either separatist, nationalist, or the Liberals who have done nothing for us and only think we are important until the election is over. They have repeatedly thrown us under the bus, all minorities under the bus. I'm not voting for them again to get the same result. The CPQ, the Conservative Party, does not have a candidate in my riding, and I don't believe in voting for the best of the worst. Thank you, Christopher. I thought for a second that came from Eric DeWem when you did the part about the Liberals have done nothing and only think and thrown us under the bus. That's kind of boilerplate for him. Again, I brought this up yesterday. I understand you can feel that way. I just feel the need to point out the Liberals have not been in government for the past 8 years. The CAC has. And if you're unhappy with the way things have gone, you know, this idea of you vote against something, not for something else. If you vote against the CAC and you don't want to vote for a separatist, so you've kind of, you basically filter out both Quebec Solidaire and the PQ. Your choice is what? The Conservatives? Or the Liberals, and you're going to vote Conservative, and that's fine. But you're not voting anywhere. You're destroying a ballot. I'm not sure what that achieves either. Michael, what about you? Which way are you voting?
15: Oh, definitely for Charles Millard, and I'll tell you why. Watching the four others gave me every reason to give the Liberals a chance again. I've always voted Liberal, but I understand where people are coming from. And to your point, they've cleaned house in their party. New leadership. There's a new cabinet being formed. When I saw him on Toulamont, Montpal, I thought that he actually woke up. He knows what he's doing. And like I said, Eric Duhem just sounds like he wants to keep on speaking to the manager of Quebec. Same song, same slogan over and over again. And to be honest, I mean, he kind of seems like an uninteresting guy, to be honest with you. I feel like the only thing that has accomplished is that I feel good about voting for Charles Millard, a lot better than I did at the beginning.
12: By the way, is Eric Duhem, did I hear this morning? Is he in the news today for having admitted to plagiarizing part of a book? Did you hear this?
15: Yeah, I heard that too. Yeah. That kind of not surprised either. I'm like, so we want to put him in charge. Okay.
12: Yeah, I'm sure it has nothing to do with, but it does make you kind of sit back and go, oh, doesn't it? I mean, gives you a little cause for concern, maybe.
15: We found out that crazy lady in the U.S., the Homeland Security, they shot her dog. It has nothing to do with her job, but it definitely has to do with her
12: Well, that's a fair point. So Eric Duhem becomes the Christie Noem of the Quebec election. Michael, thank you for the call. Michael, by the way, did you hear that woman? Did you hear Vanessa and her flabbers being gassed?
15: I did not.
12: Oh, that was a great call. You should use that one. Keep that one. You can use it another time. Thank you for the call. Gord, what about you? What are you doing? I know who you're voting for. You're voting for the Liberals.
16: No, as a matter of fact, I'm not voting for the Liberals. I said that I voted for the Canadian Party of Quebec.
12: Okay. So
16: I'm one of the only guys, I guess. There's going to be one vote. They're going to have one vote, my vote.
12: What riding? Can I ask what riding you're in?
16: I'm in Nelligan over in Kirkland.
12: Okay, so you're so you might as well explain, because there have been a couple of people at you who've said Canadian Party for Quebec. Why the Canadian Party of Quebec? What is it that led you to vote for them?
16: Well, I'm so tired of this Canadian idea of voting somebody out rather than trying to vote somebody in. Mm. The Canadian Party of Quebec, they have values that are the same as what everybody wants, but of course they're never going to get in because they're seen as, oh, those are the English, they're not going to get in. But I got to vote for them because I agree with what they say.
12: Which is why you should be voting for a party. Gord, I thank you for the call. I appreciate it. Carol, how about you? Where's your vote going, or where did it go?
17: Voted Liberal and Anglo people, and we really have to be serious about our vote this time. People vote Conservatives and that party that he just mentioned, and it just splits our vote, and we just don't want PQ to get a majority. So really think about it. Like, I know a lot of people that I know said they're voting Conservatives. A lot of people I know are confused. They think Conservatives provincial are connected to the federals and the Liberal provincials. And I'm like, no, it's separate parties, separate values. I had to like tell a lot of people, but really, we really have to vote Liberal. We really don't want PQ majority. I cannot do a referendum again in my lifetime.
12: You know, to me, this is, you know, we have now come to the point in this election campaign where it's really about the referendum and nothing else. Every party has a position on every major, you know, issue, which most people, of course, don't bother reading and just, you know, maybe catch a headline. But at the end of the day, okay, your plan on reorganizing Santé Quebec, great. But if we're not part of Canada, hello, doesn't that override every single thing, every other single thing that's been talked about or promised in here? And that's, I think, where we're at right now. That's where we hope we wouldn't be at because we had so many big issues to take care of. But now that's all this is. It's pushback against the referendum. And I wonder, is it too late? Because if the PQ get in with that majority, it's, to Carol, to your point, here we go again. And if you've lived through this in this province, you know what happens, and it's not good. I leave it at that. Carol, I appreciate your call. John, what about you?
18: Yeah, Aaron.
12: Which way are you going?
18: I'm voting Liberal.
12: Okay.
18: Yeah, because if I don't vote Liberal, when it comes to time for referendum, are you telling me I'm going to vote for a referendum?
12: Yeah.
18: If I vote PQ, I'm not going to vote any other party. I vote Liberal.
12: That's what I don't get for people. And again, I brought this up before. People who say, well, you know, I could see voting PQ. That's okay, because I like Paul St-Pierre Plamondon. And if he does, or when he does the referendum, I'll simply vote no. And I'm like, I don't understand that logic. Why would you even take that risk? Because remember, Paul St-Pierre Plamondon, he's already said this, can lie till you're... Well, I shouldn't do the word. He can embellish the facts and tell you that Quebec will be the richest nation. I'm sure some people hear him say that, which he has said, by the way. I can see some people saying, wow, I heard we're going to be, you know, we're going to do really, really well. We're going to be the richest nation of any country that's ever, you know, done this kind of thing. So yes, I want to vote that way, with no basis in fact for that statement. None. Canadian dollar becomes a Quebec dollar. There's going to be a Quebec military. All the things that you get now from the federal government, never mind the equalization payments. I'm saying never mind. It's significant, but leave that aside. Everything else would disappear and you'd be okay with that. And that's why you would vote for the PQ. I don't get it. I don't. John, thanks for call. Ozzy, what about you? Which way are you voting?
19: I voted Liberal.
12: Okay.
19: Thinking about the CAC, I mean, in all these years that they've been around and the mess they've gotten us into, I think through all their legislation, one thing that becomes clear to me is that they've tried to slowly frustrate the Anglo community to the point of effectively doing what the PQ wants to do, which is to get rid of the Anglo community. Yeah.
12: So for all intents and purposes, yes.
19: So, so I'm very strongly, although I have considered the Conservatives, but I think I'm going to go back with Charles Milliard because I think he's the kind of man that could get us where we need to be.
12: Ozzy, I appreciate the call. We're going to put a cap on it right now. As I said, I'll bring this back after four. We'll tabulate some more. How many did we get in total there? Don't break it down yet, but roughly? Okay. Oh, good. We have a good sample size to begin with.
20: About 80, I would say, yeah.
12: Okay, which if we extrapolate that, would represent roughly 4 million Quebecers by my math, which is bad math. But yes, we'll bring this back after four. Someone texted in, I'm voted Conservative. Listen to this. The Liberals did nothing for us. They weren't the government. Sorry. The Liberals did nothing for us. And then adds this texter, do not worry about the referendum. Bobby from The Point. Do not worry about the referendum. That's PSPP's line, isn't it? There's nothing to fear about a referendum. Thank you for your calls. Appreciate your text. Let's go to traffic. Mark Shalhoub at the CJD 800 Traffic Center. Mark.
20: Aaron, both sides of the Mercier are busy from Ville-Saint-Pierre outbound. Inbound as you get off the bridge until Ville-Saint-Pierre. 20 West, a crawl from the Turcotte Interchange to Norman. To carry north, a full house from bottom to top. 40 East is stop and go from the Côte de l'Est exit over to Saint-Laurent. Then again, you feel a pinch from Lacordaire over to Anjou. Westbound side, Lacordaire to Saint-Croix. Not much of a breather. Over at the 15 South for the Champlain Bridge. That's from De La Vérendrye. The Victoria Bridge backs you just about to the Peel Basin on its Wellington approach until you clear Bridget Mill. Papineau South from after Masson until you board the Jacques Cartier. Papineau North spilling into to the exit off the 136 East, but at least it's stop and go there. Wish it were outbound La Fontaine an hour after Yves Prévost cut it in half via Soudigny East. 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And you can let us know what you see on the roads, please, by calling in your tips to Star 800. Your next report's at 3 o'clock.
12: All right, thank you, Mark. We'll take a little break, come back, check the calendar for today, some of what I found on the internet and more. 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
12: All right, going to get to the calendar. First, just want to clarify what I said. I may have said the wrong thing here. I said that Eric Duhem, there was a story in the Journal de Montréal claiming that his book that he had written was, in fact, written by AI. I think I might have used the word plagiarize, which is not the same as using AI. He did not plagiarize. My mistake. I apologize. But he did admit to using AI to write the book. So there is that. Just pointing that up today. And I'm seeing here as well, there's no denying this either. Eric Duhem has not said, no, I didn't. He did. And he's admitted doing such. So that's in the news today. That's the story. So thank you. Just wanted to point that out. All right. Taking a look at the calendar for today. Let's see. Ladies and gentlemen, today is National Custodian Day. National Custodian Day. The people who do all the stuff that we don't do and probably don't appreciate that they do. They work hard. They get there before, you know, all of us. They leave very much, you know, I think for the most part, after all of us. So this, I like the idea of today being National Custodian Day. It's a day to just, you know, look at those people and thank them for their efforts. And to that end, I asked our CJD singers to put something together to mark National Custodian Day.
29: Before the sun comes up, they're already there.

0: somehow. Appreciate you, custodians. Thank you so much. Whether they call you a custodian, a janitor, a caretaker, a superintendent, it all works. And today is your day. So thank you for what you do. Let's get to what I found on the internet for today. So it was National Coffee Day the other day. It was International Coffee Day a couple of days later. So it seems only right that we do something on coffee in our What I Found on the Internet.
1: Part of adulthood is realizing spending $5 on an iced coffee is a perfectly reasonable price to pay to give yourself something to look forward to. And I think millennials specifically have really embraced this concept of like buying a little beverage to keep morale up. You know, like sometimes I don't even know if I want a coffee, but I just want to go get a coffee, if that makes sense. Like I have coffee at home, but that's just coffee. Like this is an activity. This has become like a reward system. You know, it makes running errands better. It gives you a little dopamine boost in the middle of a completely normal day. I get excited about it. You know, millennials really looked at adulthood and said, like, but what if I had a little treat to go with it? You know, sometimes you just need something good to happen to you that you can control. And apparently for $5, sometimes I can make that happen.
0: That's $5 US. All right, a little bit of a comedy today. And speaking of custodians, Mark Normand.
2: I used to work as a janitor. That was a rough gig. Mopping floors, cleaning bathrooms. I worked at this swanky law office in Midtown. Nobody looked me in the eye. Nobody talked to me. I remember one day I was mopping the floor, and a businessman slipped. And he goes, the floor is wet, you got to put a sign down. I'm like, I'm mopping in front of you. I am the sign. You know the little guy on the sign doing this? That's me, but in 3D. Boy, the worst part was that my boss chewed me out after. He's like, come on, Mark, you're embarrassing me out there. I'm like, you're embarrassed? I went to college. Let me have this one. You know, then he'd say stuff to me like, hey, would you learn how to mop? I don't know, Fantasia?
3: 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The Ritz-Carlton Montreal.
0: All right, Brian Callisar is here to take a look at what you can save some money on if you're heading out this weekend, and also what's on. So, BK, what's cooking?
4: Yeah, we're going to start with a turkey update since Thanksgiving is coming up real soon. 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There's a brand new product on the grocery shelves. Heinz released a new line of soups just in time for soup season, including the classic chicken noodle soup. Also new flavors like...
0: Hold on.
4: What's up?
0: How is chicken noodle soup a new flavor?
4: Oh, no, that's the classic, but then there's new flavors like the coconut curry Thai chicken and Alice's favorite butternut squash curry. 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
0: I have a question. Is this in a can or a
4: mix? This is in a bag.
0: What?
4: It's in a bag, yeah. From what I saw.
0: It's in a bag.
4: I haven't seen it like in person, but it's in like one of these new bags that they have.
0: Alice? Is this a bag of powder that you make
4: it with? No, it's not a powder. It's a soup. It's in a bag.
0: Liquid soup in a bag.
4: Yep, I think it's in a bag. I'll confirm. I'm going to go buy one this weekend and let you guys know.
0: Alice is checking.
4: Yeah, it'll be pretty good. 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
0: That good?
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0: For a chicken pot pie? 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
4: a Saint-Hubert,
0: one.
4: Yeah.
0: A big one, okay.
4: 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This weekend, the Gorillas are at the Bell Center on Saturday night with opening act Little Sims. She's absolutely awesome. Doors open at 6 o'clock. Show starts at 7. Tickets start at about $100 on TV. Dakota Johnson hosts Saturday Night Live and Turnstile are the musical guests. Late night guys. Jimmy Kimmel actually has a live show on Friday, which is pretty weird. Paul McCartney will be a guest, though, tonight. In sports, Montreal Canadiens' second game of the regular season tomorrow night. Habs take on the Pittsburgh Penguins. Game time scheduled for 7 o'clock. The Laval Rocket, they're back on the ice tonight. They host Syracuse at Place Bell, and Laval puck drops at 7. Tickets start at about $60. These same two teams will play again at Place Bell tomorrow afternoon at 3 o'clock. The Montreal Alouettes, they host Winnipeg on Saturday over at Molson Percival Stadium. Kickoff scheduled for 7 o'clock. Special offer for that game, $10 tickets for kids. And a reminder, playoff tickets go on sale Monday, October 5th at 10 a.m. And finally, in baseball, the divisional round begins tomorrow. The Chicago White Sox will take on the Cleveland Guardians. The Atlanta Braves will face the defending champs, L.A. Dodgers. Aaron's New York Yankees will play the Tampa Bay Rays. And in the battle of teams that have never won at all before, the San Diego Padres, they take on the Milwaukee Brewers. Every game, back-to-back tomorrow, starting at 1 o'clock.
0: Now, that's a day to watch sports. By the way, these are all best of fives as opposed to the last round, which was best of three. So this will be a little more interesting.
4: Yeah, and we are also conducting another poll today because Aaron is eating alone because the lovely Val is out of town. So I don't know if you saw this on the text message so far, Aaron. We have some
0: recommendations.
4: Suggestions. Yeah,
0: if
4: so someone said Chalet Barbecue.
0: Good call.
4: Good call. Someone said just get a poutine. A good sub. And Snowden Deli, which, by the way, sending a huge shout out to the good people at Snowden Deli. They're celebrating their 80th anniversary and coming up in about, what, 5 minutes?
0: Yeah.
4: We'll be speaking to one of the co-owners of the Snowden Deli, so that'd be pretty good.
0: I could run down there, pick up a couple of club rolls, which I haven't had in forever.
4: But you got to think, though, because tomorrow you'll be watching baseball all day, so you need to get something to eat that'll last you for the day.
0: Party sandwiches, party platter, maybe. Okay. Poutine, huh? I haven't had poutine in a while.
4: Oh, have a poutine.
0: Oh, and I lied. I had a poutine at Le Blanc Patat. Yeah.
4: Should Uber eat some Blanc Patat.
0: There you go. Thank you, pal. There you go. That list, by the way, is going to be available online. It's up on our website at cjd800.com, where you can text us for it as well. So, yeah, we're going to be talking to some folks over at the Snowden Deli. They are celebrating, believe it or not, their 80th anniversary today. That's next.
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8: Good afternoon, it's 3:02. I'm Jason Mayoff with a CTV News update. Clearing this afternoon at 16 downtown. Weather details in minutes. Here's what's making news right now. The CAC now says Anglos should get voter information in English. The PQ makes a pitch to Anglos, and Europe releases tens of millions of barrels of diesel. With the latest from the CJAD 800 Traffic Center, here's Mark Shaloub.
9: On another incident on the 25 northbound before Sherbrooke, towing operation in the left-hand lane. Outbound LaFontaine is heavy duty, close to an hour from the Yves Prévost sector. Cut it in half via Sudding East, Met West. No relief from Nécaldaire over to Sainte-Croix, eastbound side of the 40. Stop and go from the Côte-de-Liesse exit to Saint-Laurent. Then another slowdown from before L'Angelier into the Anjou Circle. The Carry North, slight improvement. It's busy Sherbrooke to the top. 20 west from almost the Turcotte interchange through until Norman. Outbound Mercier's from Ville-Saint-Pierre. Inbound has eased. It's a crawl, though, from the Clément exit to Ville-Saint-Pierre. Champlain's from De La Vérendrye. Victoria is backing just about to the Peel Basin on its Wellington approach. 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
8: In the news, the CAC government is in the process of appealing the recent court decision that required Elections Quebec to send out bilingual voter reminder cards. But it seems CAC leader Christine Fréchette has had a change of heart. She now says English-speaking Quebecers should get election information in English. She says the appeal is based on a technical issue.
10: It's a very technical and judicial explanation. It is because they have used an article that we contest the decision, a specific article, so it's not related to what we were talking previously. It is the use of a specific article.
8: She says it is important that when the government sends information to all Quebecers, that it takes into account their native language. Meantime, Liberal leader Charles Michel says this is a referendum election.
11: Quebecers are desperately asking for change. There's two changes available on the table, one that would lead to a referendum starting next month, next Tuesday, and one that actually wants to work on the core issues of Quebecers, the public services, which is healthcare, education, agriculture, culture, and I'm here to help Quebec stay strong within Canada.
8: PQ leader Paul St-Pierre Plamondon had a pitch for Anglos.
12: I hope we get support among English-speaking Quebecers, because we have a solid team, we're all in the same boat, we have the same interest in terms of stopping waste of public funds, redirecting those amounts towards services, helping people who cannot buckle their budget at the end of the month.
8: Both CAC leader Christine Frechette and Liberal leader Charles Michel say they would stay on to lead their parties if they lose the election on Monday. The latest election projections are pointing to a slim PQ majority. Montreal police have arrested a third suspect in a 2025 killing. 22-year-old Gabriel Lavoie was taken into custody in Playa del Carmen, Mexico, yesterday. He's accused in the stabbing death of a 34-year-old man near Ontario and Saint-Germain streets. Michael J. Fox has been elevated to a Companion of the Order of Canada in a ceremony today at Rideau Hall. Louise Arbour, the Governor General, says the actor and Parkinson's disease activist is a shining example of having talent and taking action to improve one's community.
13: Your example reminds us of something that's very fundamental. Sustainable progress requires that we move forward with courage, imagination, and determination. After all, Back to the Future has always been a much better idea than Forward to the Past.
8: Fox went public with his Parkinson's diagnosis in 1998. He's raised $2.5 billion for research into the disease and has shared candid experiences about the challenges faced by those living with its symptoms. The Indian airline captain who helped foil an apparent attempt to crash a Fly Dubai flight is recapping the harrowing moments.
14: Captain Smit Muchhar says he was fighting for his life, wounded on the ground after his co-pilot stabbed him. He could feel the plane going down. In a video call from his Abu Dhabi hospital bed with Indian Prime Minister Narendra Modi, Muchhar said he was not going to let others die. And made a last push to open the cockpit door. Passengers rushed in with crew members who landed the plane.
15: And a fraction of second, we itne nirnay kar liye aapne.
14: Modi says that decision saved so many lives. I'm Sagar Meghani.
8: And U.S. President Donald Trump says Europe will release up to 100 million barrels of diesel oil after prices hit record highs. Trump announced the agreement after an emergency G7 meeting on energy prices. The Russia-Ukraine war, as well as Trump's war in Iran, have put pressure on the world's diesel supply. For interviews and other audio, go to CJAD800.com or download the iHeartRadio app. Your Dormez-vous Weather Center forecast: rain ending early this afternoon, then clearing, the high 20 degrees. A few clouds tonight, the low 9, and mainly sunny tomorrow, the high 16. It's 16 downtown. For all the news during the day, stream us on your smart speaker. Just say play CJAD 800. 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
0: Welcome back.
18: It's
0: always a good time to listen. Now, by the way, is one of those good times. So thank you, Brian. You know what? It's nice to hear success stories in the city when it comes to the restaurant business. They are few and far between. And this is one of those. Today, Friday, the Snowden Deli is celebrating its 80th anniversary. Unbelievable story. Unbelievable success. And by the way, it has been in the same location the entire time. Sophie Angelopoulos is one of the co-owners of the Snowden Deli. She's on the line. Sophie, how are you?
17: Oh, hi, Aaron. I'm great. Thank you so much for having me.
0: It's our pleasure. So I should tell you, full disclosure, I'm a big fan. We do our Corner Booth podcast there, but I've been going to the Snowden Deli forever. In fact, every Sunday when my mom was still here, I would go there and pick up food because it's a tradition, and it has been for many, many people for many, many years. So Sophie, let me first of all, when I say 80 years, I should explain you've not been there for 80 years. You've been there for what, for 25 years?
17: I've been there for 25 to 26 years, yes.
0: Okay. And you're doing something, and this is the best part of it all. Never mind they've been in business for 80 years. What are you doing for customers today to mark the occasion?
17: Today they get a club roll and a potato knish for 80 cents, maximum two per customer. And we're super excited to do that.
0: 80 cents?
17: 80 cents.
0: Is that because it was 80 cents 80 years ago, or that's just to mark the 80th anniversary?
17: I have no clue what it was 80 years ago. It was probably like 5 cents.
0: Yeah.
17: But, 80 cents for the 80th year.
0: Nice, for a club roll and a knish.
17: And you also get half a pickle.
0: That's pretty impressive. Look, as I said off the top, it's there are few and far between restaurant stories. It's a tough, tough business. I know my dad, years and years ago in the business, I know how hard they worked. I know how hard you guys work. You've been doing this now for a while, and you're still pretty young. So I wonder, tell everybody, in terms of how many hours you put in a week and all the people there. And by the way, people working at the Snowden Deli, and I'm sure this is unique to you, your staff, I think everybody there who I know or have seen, have been there literally for years.
17: Decades.
0: It's incredible.
17: Decades. We have people that have been there for 50 years. If you would have asked me 10 years ago, there would have still been, I would think 10 years ago, about half to three quarters of the staff would have been there for 30 to 40 years plus. They've retired. They've since retired. We have a lot, and it's a tough business, but it's fun. And what makes it fun is when someone walks through the door with a smile on their face.
0: Yeah.
17: And especially the best part for me is people don't know each other. They're strangers. And then they become friends by waiting in line at the counter, and they start
0: That's
17: chatting.
0: So true. Yeah.
17: It's great.
0: That is so funny. It is so true. And I remember, as I said, when I used to pick up food for my mom every Sunday, one way or the other, I used to run into my accountant there.
17: Yeah.
0: I'd run into Richard Venner. He'd be there. I'd run into, Pierre Lalonde. He'd be there. It really is one of those things. And, I should mention, too, for staff that have been there that long, and I know Karen, for example, they begin to know customers.
17: Oh, like 3 to 4 generations, guaranteed.
0: That's crazy. So
17: yeah.
0: I would ask you because, as I said, you've been there 25 years. Obviously, if we go all the way back to the beginning, why did you decide to get involved? Did you start there as a worker?
17: No, my father and my father, John Angelopoulos and Ian Morant, became business partners. After the great Joe Morant and AB, Joe retired, AB unfortunately had passed. So my dad and Ian took over the deli. And I finished university, and my dad asked me, could you please just come learn if I need an extra pair of hands? And I went, and I never left. I loved it. I absolutely love it. We all love it. Like, it's so fun.
0: Wow. That's interesting. It's kind of like dad sucked you in, right? He said, just come and help, just in case. And then here you are 25 years later still doing it because it's something you truly enjoy.
17: Absolutely.
0: Listen, for people who perhaps don't know, first of all, let me locate it. It's on DeCary Boulevard. It is one block south of Queen Mary Road.
17: It's one block north.
0: I'm sorry. I don't know where it is. It's one block north of Queen Mary Road. And as I said before, I remember for years and years and years, I grew up in that neighborhood. And it really, I know you redid the interior a while ago, and I remember what you went through during the pandemic, as I'm sure a lot of restaurants did. But otherwise, it's pretty much remained the way it always has looked, right?
17: Yeah. We wish we could renovate, but at the same time, certain customers don't like that. We wish we could. But I think it's quintessential Montreal.
0: Yeah.
17: That there's some things that are running down, and you come in and you have that familiar booth, that familiar chair. Oh, I remember when I was seven and I had my first grilled cheese. So, yes, we try our very best, but being on DeCary has its challenges. And it's fantastic that people still, I'm still amazed that on the weekends people find parking. I'm amazed. There's a line up out the door. And my question is, where did you park?
0: It's a long stretch, though. That block from Queen Mary Road to Isabella is a fairly long stretch. People get very creative, I think, in how they park as well. So maybe that's part of the deal. Or they park across the street because there's parking on that side, too. By the way, I should mention, I know Bill Brownstein put this in his column, but talk about the people you have working there. For people who don't know, yes, it's a Jewish deli, but your quote is saying you have like the United Nations there. You have people from all over the world working there.
17: Absolutely, all over the world. I mean, when I first started, it was mostly Jewish people and Greek people, and I was like the first girl behind the counter, the first female in my early 20s, which was fantastic for the first year. After that, it got better. but right now, it's everything. I mean, you name it. Name a country, I got you. You have the Ukraine. You have Ghana. You have Ireland. You have, obviously, Greece, Philippines.
0: Jamaica.
17: Jamaica, Sri Lanka, Bangladesh.
0: Wow.
17: And what's crazy is everyone loves deli. Like,
0: is it? That's weird.
17: They will tell a customer, why are you ordering your smoked meat like lean? What's wrong with you? Or, no, you have to try the chopped liver. Or, like, they know, and it's great because every cuisine, it's fun, and it's delicious.
0: Yeah.
17: I love a carnitas.
0: I think it's so funny. So you mentioned Bangladesh, you know, Ukraine, Sri Lanka, and they come here, and wow, smoked meat sandwich. Yeah, that works for me. I think that's fantastic, right? Because food, I mean, at the end of the day, we all unite, if you will. Over sitting down to be able to have a great meal. So I think it's great that these people have not only are enjoying this kind of food, but are telling other people to give it a try. I think that's the best part.
17: Oh, absolutely. We get tourists, too, from other parts of, like, well, from the U.S., parts of the world. And a quick story. My father was in Greece this summer in his mountain village, literally 100 people, walking down the street, saw a stranger. He started chatting with him in Greek, and this person was from Tel Aviv, and they were chatting. Oh, where are you from? Montreal. And the person from Tel Aviv is like, oh, I'm building a house next door. And I was in Montreal once. And you know what? I had the best smoked meat sandwich at Smoked Deli.
0: There you go. Yeah. The worldwide appeal and you know, people knowing Snowden Deli, because it is a Montreal landmark at the end of the day. I mean, you know, it's been really nice. We've done a lot of interviews there with politicians, some of whom had never been there before. They all know the Snowden Deli now. We talked to Valerie Plante before, actually, when she was running for mayor.
17: Yes.
0: And she's become a regular now, I think, right? She comes in from time to time.
17: Yeah, we had a smoked meat cutter where his first day and is the first sandwich he ever cut in the Snowden Deli was for Madame Valérie Plante.
0: There you go. And she won the election, so what does that mean? Sophie, congratulations to you. By the way, and to Yanni, your husband as well, despite the fact he's a Dallas Cowboys fan. That's okay. That's fine. And I wish you guys all the best and another 80 years. Thank you so much.
17: Thank you so much. We really appreciate it. Like, thank you for everything. And I'll see you on Tuesday.
0: Yeah. Well, we'll see you next week. Take care.
17: Yeah.
0: There you go.
17: Thank you. Have a great one.
0: You too. Sophie Angelopoulos from Snowden Deli celebrating its 80th anniversary today. And yes, you can go get a club roll and a knish for 80 cents while quantities last, as they say. If you don't know what a club roll is, it's a combination of like deli meats. So there's like smoked meat, salami, and all. It's like a hamburger, but with deli meats. It's fantastic. Ooh, it's so good. So go down there if you want to. 80 cents, that's a nice deal. 317, let's go to traffic. CJD 800 Traffic Center. See what's going on right now. Here's Mark Shalhoub. Mark?
9: Not so mouthwatering a drive out there, Aaron, on the 20 westbound from after Turcotte through until Norman. Mercier, not quite Ville-Saint-Pierre, so the slightest of improvements, or is it? Because something's cooking now at the superstructure. Can't see it on the jam cams. Help us at police at the end of the hit at Star 800. Champlain's from the De La Vérendrye. Ben Victoria is backing almost to the Peel Basin on its Wellington approach. Clears after Bridget Mill. To carry north, take a number. Its length, 40 east, stop and go. Côte de Liesse exit over to Saint-Arrain. Met west, no breather for you there. From La Caldère over to De Carry. Outbound La Fontaine, that is pushing an hour from Yves Prévost. Half an hour via Soudigny East. Stop and go, 15 north from Dagenais. Make it Saint-Elzéar through to the 640. And something cooking up at the Pont-Tunnel. 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
0: Hey, just before you go, Mark, any REM shutdowns or Metro shutdowns other than the one we had earlier this afternoon?
9: No, that was it on the Green Metro line a couple of hours ago, and that's all clear now.
0: Okay, cool. All right, 3:18. When we come back, looking to go to a movie this weekend. Maybe you heard there's a new Tom Cruise movie. 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
29: Digger got us in this mess and Digger's gonna dig us out again.
30: When all else fails, you hit him with the truth. You know, the hard truth. Just bang, bang, bang. Woo! Woo!
0: No idea what that is, other than it's from a movie called Digger, apparently. Richard Krause, film critic, host of Last Call with Richard Krause, has seen them all. So, Richard, what's this one about?
31: This is Tom Cruise.
0: Doing something unlike
31: we have seen him do any time recently. He's not crawling up the side of the world's tallest building or jumping out of a plane. He's playing a guy called the Digger Rockwell. He's the richest guy in the world. He is an oil baron. He's probably more powerful than the President of the United States. And he has been ignoring a warning about one of his oil rigs, that there's a problem with it. So when it blows up and sends an iceberg the size of Washington, D.C., headed towards Western Europe, and there's probably going to be a tsunami, and if there's a collision, hundreds of millions of people could be affected by it. He decides that instead of running away from it, he's going to control the narrative, and he's going to get in front of this. Mm-hmm. So this is, that's all I can tell you. There's so much more. This is a big ambitious movie, but that's all I can tell you about it. The closest reference that I would think of would be Dr. Strangelove, both about powerful men who, in the face of a catastrophe of a sort, they decide that they're going to try and control the messaging about it rather than control the disaster itself. But whereas Dr. Strangelove is kind of icy and cool feeling, this is very passionate. It's very big. It's very passionate. And it doesn't really work all that well, which is the shame of it all, because Tom Cruise is doing something that, as I said, we've not seen him do in a long time, which is really just let his freak flag fly. And he is going for it. And he'll either win a Razzie Award or he will win an Academy Award. And honestly, as I sit here, I don't know what it will be. But this is a film that people are going to respond to very differently. It'll polarize people. But it's interesting, but it's at the same time, it's being kind of a slog to sit through.
0: Wow, it's interesting, right? Either a Razzie or an Academy Award. That's quite the yep. contrast.
31: I'm not sure which way it's going to go. It's a flip of the coin at this point.
0: I looked on Rotten Tomatoes. This thing's at 50%, which is, you know, not very good. Why do you think that is?
31: Because, you know, when you have a movie that is that ambitious, that really wants to try and do something new, you root for it. And you want it to work. And you've got great actors like Riz Ahmed plays this really anxious, skittish kind of scientist. He's fantastic in it, as is John Goodman as the president. And there's other moments in it that are really cool. But it doesn't work. It doesn't hang together. And when you go in with high expectations and they are shattered, that's the disappointment. And that's why it's at 50%.
0: And speaking of disappointing, the next movie, Verity, is even lower on Rotten Tomatoes, which is unusual. It's got a pretty good cast.
31: It does have a pretty good cast, and I bet that it's going to be number one at the box office this weekend. And if it does do that, it will be Anne Hathaway's third movie to debut at number one after Devil Wears Prada, The Odyssey, and now this, and that's just this summer. So Dakota Johnson plays a struggling writer. She can't seem to get anyone interested in the book that she's written, so she takes a job as a ghostwriter for a writer named Verity Crawford, played by Anne Hathaway. She's had a terrible car accident. She's comatose, and she left dangling a book series that the publisher desperately wants finished. So they hire the ghostwriter to come in. While the ghostwriter is going through all the notes, she finds what she thinks is an autobiography that suggests that Verity did some terrible, terrible things before her car accident, and the story goes on from there. Anne Hathaway understands the assignment. She knows what movie she's in. When she's in the flashbacks, there's kind of a campiness to her, which is a little bit of fun. Then it flips to present day, and it's like Josh Hartnett and Dakota Johnson are walking through molasses trying to get through this material. It is slow. It's deliberate, what I call deliberately paced, which is a nice way of saying it's very slow. And the shocks aren't all that shocking. So it's a 2.5 out of 5 star movie for me.
0: Now, did you read the book, the Colleen Hoover book?
31: No, but they're very popular, those books.
0: I'm supposed to be embarrassed that I did, because I didn't know who Colleen Hoover was. I thought the book was actually pretty good. I'm wondering now, is it based on, it's obviously based on the book, but I guess not all true. The book was good.
31: Yeah, well, it's based on that. It's just, you know, it's execution, right?
0: Yeah,
31: the book
0: okay.
31: and the movie are two different things.
0: All right. Next up, how do you even pronounce this? Beware who?
31: Buana.
0: Buana.
31: Boyuna. Boyuna. It doesn't really matter how you say it. It's a giant snake. Just let's say beware the giant snake. It's set in the Amazon along a river. There's a ship full of humanitarians delivering medical aid. There's another ship full of surveyors who are looking to exploit the land, and they wake up the evil ancient snake, Buana, Boyuna,
0: yeah.
31: who decides that she is going to get even with the humans and take back the land. And, you know, so one by one, people get eaten and crushed and all sorts of things in all sorts of inventive ways. But because the characters are just cardboard cutouts, there's really nothing terribly interesting about them. So you'll find yourself rooting for the snake, really, because I wanted this movie to end a little bit sooner than it did.
0: Rooting for the snake, never a good sign. I got to skip ahead to streaming because I always ask you what you're watching. Between The Gentleman and Mobland, which are the two we're hooked on right now, I keep hearing about East of Eden. Have you seen this or heard about it?
31: It just started. And so this is East of Eden,

0: into that.
1: I've been watching Maude Bland. Pierce Brosnan is having the time of his life in this show.
0: Good.
1: Yeah.
0: Wow. All right. There you go. All caught up. Richard, you know what I said? I got 15 seconds. The last movie you had on the list was Heel. What is this? Just real quick.
1: It's My Fair Lady meets A Clockwork Orange, and it's about reprogramming a young punk. Starts off really well, ends up not so well, but it's worth a look on digital and VOD, which is where you'll find it today.
0: Heel, H-E-E-L. Richard, thank you so much. Have a great weekend.
1: You too, Aaron.
0: Take care. Let's go to news. That is next, and then we'll come back on the other side of 3:30, get you caught up on a story, you know, with respect to business this week. Now, Amanda Lang ordinarily would be joining us here, but Mary Lefebvre is going to join us today, so we'll run down some of the big business news that's coming up next.
2: Good afternoon. It's 3:30. I'm Jason Mayoff with a CTV News update. CAC leader Christine Fréchette says Anglos should receive information about voting in English. Her comment today comes even as her government contests a court ruling requiring Elections Quebec to send out bilingual voter information cards. She says that appeal is based on a technical aspect of the law. The Quebec Liberals say they would reverse the CAC's increase in tuition fees that disproportionately affect English universities. The PQ says it would completely reform how universities are funded, so it's no longer based on how many students are registered. And actor and Parkinson's disease advocate Michael J. Fox has been promoted to a Companion of the Order of Canada. The Governor General's office says the honor stems from Fox's powerful global advocacy and unflinching honesty about Parkinson's disease. Fox went public with his diagnosis in 1998. For more news, including the party platform tracker, go to ctvnewsmontreal.ca. And with the latest from the CJAD 800 Traffic Center, here's Mark Chaloub.
3: 20 West is turning into a parking lot from Turcotte with a stall at the entrance from the 138 East onto the 20 westbound. It's a truck at the end of that on-ramp, so the right lane partially blocked, and it's a mess. Messier's from Ville-Saint-Pierre, inbound from the Old Whiskey Trench, outbound via 90th Avenue, is where things start to slow on the early approach to the outbound Messier Bridge. Champlain is solid. From the bend at Ville-Saint-Pierre, to carry north from Sherbrooke to the top, we've picked up a crash on the 40 westbound's Illatorte Bridge right at the start of the span. By the way, whatever was happening outbound Messier was short-lived, but the damage done, as I told you. Met west from Lac-Ordaire over to Carrie with not much of a breather. 40 east, stop and go from Côte-de-Liesse over to Saint-Laurent. Outbound La Fontaine, half an hour via Soudigny East, 50 minutes via Yves Prévost, and Victoria is backing to just before St. Patrick on Wellington. 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
2: Your Dormez-vous Weather Center forecast, rain ending early this afternoon and then clearing, the high 20 degrees, a few clouds tonight, the low 9, and mainly sunny tomorrow, the high 16. It's 17 downtown. Your next CTV News update is at 4 o'clock.
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10: All right, let's get you caught up on the business news this week. Amanda Lang is off, but we have Mario Lefebvre on the line. He is the chief economist for Canada at CoStar Group. Mr. Lefebvre, thanks so much for coming on with us this week. We appreciate that. And I'd like to start, if I could, the headline I read this morning on U.S. employment numbers. And again, the significance here is, what does this do to interest rates, which went up last time they had an announcement there at the Fed? What does it mean? They said they added 29,000 jobs today, which was a disappointing number.
11: I still think that the economy in the United States is running strongly right now. And inflation is not exactly as well behaved as it is in Canada. I know it was revised down earlier this week. But at the end of the day, to me, it does not really change the direction that the Fed is going into, which is probably another rate hike. Let's not expect, though, a series of hikes like there were in 2022, 2023, when the inflation situation was much worse. But I think we're in for, in all likelihood, notwithstanding a bit of a softer employment report, I think we're still on the way to a second rate hike at the next Fed decision.
10: So I guess I would ask, I'm not sure if it's fair, but, you know, we've been told and people have been speculating, analysts as well, that the whole trade situation now and the whole tariff idea would eventually cost people more and more money, yet we're not seeing it in the inflation numbers in the U.S., at least not in this report.
11: Well, the latest numbers were revised down a touch, but as I said, it's less under control than it is in Canada. We're still at a core inflation of about 3%, while in Canada, we are at the Bank of Canada target with respect to core inflation at 2%. The last round of tariffs, which came from both sides this time, Canada and the U.S., in the U.S., I think it was August 21st, my memory serves me correctly, Canada was early September, that's not in the numbers. So chances are inflation still has a little way up to go. And I think central bankers are running out of patience when it comes to inflationary pressure.
10: Let me bring up one other thing that I see is back in the news, and that's housing prices. Now we're talking specifically in Canada, and the Bank of Canada saying, look, we're not getting involved in this, but there is some concern on housing prices and vacancy rates. When does the Bank of Canada get involved, or what are they waiting to see before they would consider getting involved?
11: Well, how could they get involved? Sorry to turn this into a question to you while I'm supposed to be answering your questions. But it's really difficult for the Bank of Canada to try to have a play on house prices. If you try to calm them down, let's say that would be the strategy. We're going to calm down housing prices. That would mean jacking up interest rates, lowering demand, and in theory, you should have an impact on lowering prices. But at the same time, they're certainly not helping an economy that's already fragile. So it's a tough play, and I don't see the Bank of Canada getting to that. The best service that a central bank can give to an economy is by keeping inflation low and predictable, and that's what central bankers have been achieving successfully since the early 1990s. Yes, the pandemic has derailed the process, and now tariffs and oil prices, but at the end of the day, I think it remains, it's got to remain the number one objective of the central bank.
10: Yeah, I asked the question because, you know, we're seeing the report that housing resale markets right across the country remained weak. We know that housing sales by virtue, by actual numbers, are down. So people look around and go, well, why is this happening? Are we going to blame this on the trade issue? What else would be causing this?
11: Well, it's softness in the economy. Construction costs is really not helping. Construction costs, which I expected personally, and even the team here at CoStar were expecting construction costs to come back down, because during the pandemic, construction costs went up because we were told supply chains are broken, the price of cargo was skyrocketing.
10: Right.
11: So we thought, okay, when this is going to come back to normal, and it has, construction costs are going to come back down. Surprise, surprise, they have not. Of course, the skyrocketing increase are over with, but let's say that a window was costing $1,000 before the pandemic, shot up to $1,500. Well, it's now $1,600. It has not back down.
10: Yeah.
11: And it's really difficult in those circumstances to build anything that would be affordable. And household income has not followed that kind of increase, and has created quite a gap.
10: Can I ask, with respect to, you know, costs, you know, for construction going up, as you're outlining here, does the situation with the Strait of Hormuz enter into this as well? Does it have anything to do with this?
11: Well, it could derail supply chains yet again. There are also new tariffs that have come into play that are impacting some construction costs. Let's call a spade here, Aaron. Tariffs, not good. No matter how you want to slice and dice this, tariffs are not good. Economists do not agree on a lot of things, but we agree that free trade is the best way to maximize and use your resources in the best of ways. But now with all these tariffs, we're caught up with inflation that we did not need, and it makes us take decisions trying to diversify our exports rather than working at improving the relationship that we had with the United States, which has been very successful.
10: But at the same time, if you're dealing with a relationship that's obviously become fractured, which we can all acknowledge, isn't it incumbent upon you to try to find other partners?
11: Absolutely. But the thing is, it has become important to do so because of the tariffs. So now these tariffs are making us look in other directions that may not be the cheapest way. I know that we're talking a lot about doing more with Europe, and I'm not against the idea of doing more with Europe, but let's keep in mind that Europe is not as close to the United States. So let's say you're great at, I don't know, producing bicycles. You're great at producing bicycles. You sell them in the States. Now you think about going and selling them in Europe. Well, transportation costs are not going to be the same. And at the end of the day, it may wind up that you're going to get with your bicycles in Europe, and you will not be as competitive as you are in the United States because transportation costs is so much higher for you to ship your bikes to Europe rather than shipping them to Vermont or New York.
10: Yeah, understood. So let me ask you then, using that as the rationale, how do you think the situation with the U.S. plays out? Because there seems no willingness on the U.S. part to accept what Canada is willing to offer. So how do you see this ending?
11: I'm willing to go out on a limb. I'm always nervous when I do that. But there will be a trade deal. It's absolutely impossible for me to believe that there will not be a new trade deal. Will it be signed within weeks, within months? Will it be signed with this administration? Will we have to wait for the other one? I do not know. But these two economies are too intertwined for it not to be a deal at one point. I'm not saying that the new deal will waive all the tariffs that have been put in place. The Democrats have already been verbal about this, that not all tariffs would all of a sudden disappear, but there will be a trade deal. And when there will be a trade deal in place, then we can really know what the new situation is going to be all about. Here we are saying that we're trying to adapt and adjust to the situation, but what are we really adapting and adjusting to? We don't know the final rules of this brand new game.
10: Last question, sort of tied to that. You know, we know we have a new U.S. import ban that came in online this week. I know it's not to as many products or as big industries, but I'm wondering what you think the effect it would have, if any, on Canada might be.
11: Every time there's a new round of tariffs, economists, including myself and the group here at CoStar, have been all about, okay, well, I think we're going to maneuver through this. Yeah, the impact, yeah, okay, marginal, there's going to be some impact here, some impact there. I think we can say the same this time around. We're not looking at the economy, the Canadian economy, falling on its knees because of this new round. But the problem is, Aaron, it keeps piling up. Every time it's marginal, marginal, marginal. But if you start adding all the marginals at one point, so the economy has been resilient to date, the Canadian economy, that is. Congratulations for that. But it sure is being tested right now.
10: We leave it at that. Mr. Lefebvre, again, very much appreciate your time. Thanks so much.
11: Thank you very much.
10: Take care. 3:46, we go to traffic, CJD 800 Traffic Center. Check on your drive. Robin Flynn is there with an update for us. Robin?
12: Aaron, on the westbound 20, we have a right lane accident right now at First Avenue. You're already quite slow from Turcotte, so that's just making things even more difficult as you head out to the West Island. Once you get past that, though, the 20 is moving quite nicely all the way out to the Gallipo. Eastbound 20, you're busy between the 13 and the Ville-Saint-Pierre interchange. 13 south, Hickmore down to the 20. 13 north only slowing right at the top as you approach the 640. Outbound Mercier, we have a right lane accident just after Clema. You're backing heavily into the Ville-Saint-Pierre interchange. Inbound side is starting to get busy across the on-ramp. That volume carries through on the 138 into Ville-Saint-Pierre. Outbound Champlain is backing to De La Vérendrye, and then we are seeing volume on the south shore on either side of the 30. Northbound to Carey, slow its length. Southbound side, you're busy top third. Westbound side of the Metropolitan, you're stop and go Lacward Air to De Carey. Eastbound side, De Carey to Saint Laurent, then again from Lacward Air into the Anjou interchange. Southbound Laurentian Autoroute, seeing slowdowns from Henri Bourassa down to the Metropolitan. Northbound Laurentian, you're a little busy between the 440 and the 640. 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Traffic and transit every 15 minutes on CJD 800. Your next report is at 4.
10: All right, thank you, Robin. By the way, just a quick update for you. We are going to give you a chance to win a pair of tickets to see Engelbert Humperdinck. He's coming to town next week. There are two shows at Place des Arts. So yesterday we did something which I thought was kind of fun, so we're going to do the same thing today. If you are an Engelbert Humperdinck fan, I mean, a lot of his songs are very, very well known. So what I'm going to do is take a line from one of them and then ask you to fill in the next line in that song, which is what we did yesterday. So that's coming up a little later in the show. But yes, we do have another pair of tickets to Engelbert Humperdinck to give away. So stay with us for that. When we come back, I saw this story this morning. I thought to myself, isn't this interesting? We talked about this a couple of weeks ago when it first came up. There is an idea being floated now by the Carney government to consider privatizing Canada's four major airports. So that's Montreal, Toronto, Calgary, Vancouver, right? And it's not something that's not been done anywhere else, but very, very quickly after the story sort of made it into the headlines, we started hearing from people saying this would be a terrible idea and here's why. And without really knowing a whole lot about it, because if you go back, you know, go ahead and look at other places that have done this, some have worked, some have not. Some have worked really well, some have worked just a bit. And already without any more information, Canadians have decided to weigh in. And it turns out most of us do not like this idea. And as I said, without really knowing what it entails, you pay airport fees now already. The concern, I guess, for people is, oh, this is going to make everything more expensive. But that's not what we have found out necessarily in other jurisdictions that have done this. We'll talk about that story with Jeremy Sharon from CTV News when we come back.
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20: We will seek private investment through long-term concessions to operate Canada's four largest airports. We will reinvest the tens of billions of dollars of capital that we raise into infrastructure that Canada needs for the next generation. That will mean investing in regional airports, providing better and more affordable regional and remote air connections. It will mean a better passenger experience.
10: Well, if that's what it'll mean, why would more Canadians think it's not a good idea, I guess is my question. Jeremy Sharon, CTV News Auto Correspondent, on this story today. You know, Jeremy, I was saying in the setup, other countries have done this, and I know opponents point to some of them being, you know, perhaps more expensive or not as good as we thought, but others have managed to turn this around and become much more efficient. So we're looking at a survey that says still Canadians, most of them anyway, by a small margin, are against this idea. Is it about money? Why do we think that is?
21: Yeah, I think to your point, Aaron, it has worked in the past. And some people point to the fact, you know, getting a private company involved often means, you know, a more efficient operation, yeah, if you will.
10: And who would want that? Yeah.
21: Yeah, like, you know, there's a concern about, you know, a private company getting involved having to turn a profit, of course, because that's not the mandate right now for the airport authorities. I think the biggest thing here that is the reason for this result in the data is the unknown and the fact we don't have many answers. We don't have a lot of the details. And for that reason, we've seen, you know, skepticism in the response to this survey. So 28% of Canadians oppose this idea by the Carney government to privatize the four major airports. Another 19% somewhat oppose it. And then when you look on the support side, only 12% actually support it, 26% somewhat support it. So we're talking about more people that are against this that are for it. And I spoke to Nick Nanos, who is obviously the founder and chief data scientist of Nanos Research about this. He pointed to the unknown around what this could mean and the potential to increase the cost of travel. The appetite right now for, you know, for it to cost more for you or I to get on a plane and go wherever it is we're looking to go is just not there. Cost of living is top of mind for people, and any kind of change to the way we operate our airports that could result in an increase in those prices is going to result in a hard sell for the federal government.
10: Yeah, but it's funny because I was reading, too, that airline, you know, prices, and you say anything that's different from what we already have because, you know, we're kind of having a tough time. They're already 27% higher now than they were just a year ago. So it's not as if prices have stagnated. Things are still going up in price. You'd think some people might be open to having someone run things more efficiently. Maybe.
21: Right. Like, we already pay a lot of money in this country, especially to travel domestically, right? You want to fly to Vancouver from Ontario, it's going to cost you probably as much as it is to fly to Europe, probably more. So those are real problems that I think people would want to see solved, but they're skeptical. They're skeptical that, you know, private involvement in the operation of airports in the country could actually result in lower prices. Now, to your point, we've seen, you know, we've seen in the past this be a success, and there are examples for why privatization can result in, you know, further efficiencies, better operation, and better experience. That it's the other thing that a lot of people are pointing to here is, you know, airports have had their fair share of issues, and I think many would be welcome to or open to the idea of a better travel experience. But again, the big caveat here is whether they'd be willing to pay more for it or not.
10: I will say, when this story first came up, I spoke to Duncan D, who used to be Air Canada COO, right, who's all for this idea and pointed out something that was kind of staggering, which is the fact that the people who run, in the case of Pearson in Toronto, the person responsible for running that airport is making a multi-million dollar salary. But in airports that have become privatized, they're making $300,000 or $400,000. So just that alone, I know that's just one job, but the idea of efficiency, and yes, clearly if it's private, it's going to have to make a profit. Why does that have to be a bad thing in and of itself? That's the part I don't understand. And at the same time, you know, when you tell people, well, the government's going to run it, people are like, the government shouldn't be running anything, right? Because we all know what's going to happen. I know they hand it off here. They just lease the land. But does the Prime Minister, you think, Jeremy, have to do a better job of selling this? What's the thing that's going to have to happen here?
21: I think that's the missing part of the puzzle here is the federal government, if it is going to move ahead with this. The other thing is we don't know what kind of interest there is right now from private investors to actually do this. Are people lining up and bidding to get involved here? We don't know if that's happening, but I think you kind of just hit the nail on the head. If this is, in fact, going to create a better scenario, to your point, just because a private company gets involved and has a mandate to turn a profit does not mean they're not going to do as good of a job or that it's going to cost more. If anything, sometimes they could be more motivated to do a better job, offer a better service at a more competitive rate because they want your business, right? So there's an argument to be made for the benefit here, but I think it's up to the federal government to show that and explicitly explain that to people. And I think that's what this data is showing us, is that people do not have enough information at this point to actually believe that this is something that is going to benefit them.
10: Yeah.
21: And I think you're I'm a little surprised at the data, given that we have seen such high prices for travel in our country and such glaring issues in the industry as a whole in the country. So I think this is on the federal government to explain this better and actually help Canadians, take Canadians along on why this is such a good idea and how it's going to solve the problems that travelers are facing and probably want solved.
10: And by the way, we should mention as well, I mean, the two things I heard, the big numbers here, is number one, if the government was to go ahead and do this, this represents not millions, it represents billions potentially of dollars, which is important, I thought. And also the part that maybe the Prime Minister hasn't done a good job of selling is what it would do to the smaller regional Canadian airports.
21: Yeah, exactly. What kind of impact does it have there? He talked there in that clip you used that there could be reinvestment. It allows the government to take those that big upfront money that they get for the investment from the private entities that are getting involved and reinvest it into the other facilities is what the Prime Minister is pitching. But again, we don't have all the details. There are a lot of questions that are unanswered. And the other big thing here is we're not talking about fully selling off these four airports. You touched on it, but the government would be providing long-term leases to these private entities that would be buying the ability to operate these airports. The government still would retain ownership of the properties and the assets, but would no longer actually operate the airports themselves.
10: Well, we'll see where this goes, and if in fact there is going to be more explanation from the federal government, because I think Canadians, once perhaps they have more, might change their opinion. We shall see. Jeremy, I thank you. I appreciate it.
21: Of course, anytime, Aaron.
10: Take care. Have a good weekend. Jeremy Sharer on CTV. We've got news. James Manny coming up on the other side. Stay with us. He's next.
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23: Good afternoon. It's 4 o'clock. I'm Jason Mayoff for the CTV News Update. A few clouds tonight. It's 17 downtown. Weather details in minutes. Here's what's making news right now. The CAQ leader reverses course on French-only election information. What the party leaders will do about the out-of-province tuition hike. And the conservative leader admits he used AI to write his latest book. With the latest from the CJAD 800 Traffic Center, here's Robin Flynn.
12: On the westbound 20, we had a right lane accident at First Avenue. It's been cleared away, but you're still slow from Turcotte. Once you get past sort of that Norman area, the 20 does open up and it's free and clear all the way out to the Gallipo. Eastbound 20, you're busy between the 13 and the Ville-Saint-Pierre interchange. Northbound Dakari is slow. It's slang. Southbound side, you're busy top third. Westbound side of the Metropolitan, stop and go Lacourt Air to Dakari. Eastbound side, Côte de l'Is to Saint-Laurent. Southbound Laurentian, Autoroute, a slow go from Henri Bourassa down to the Met. Northbound side, you're busy between the 440 and the 640. South Shore spans for the outbound Mercier. We have a right lane accident just after Clemma. You're very slow from the Ville-Saint-Pierre interchange. Inbound side is slow from the on-ramp straight through to Ville-Saint-Pierre. Outbound Champlain is backing to De La Vérendrye. Outbound Lafontaine Tunnel is busy from Yves Prévost. The inbound side volume from Mortagne straight through to Anjou. Now until Wednesday. 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Traffic and transit every 15 minutes on CJAD 800. 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
23: In the news, the CAQ is doing an about-face on bilingual voter information. The Legault and Fréchette governments refused to grant an exemption to Elections Quebec to send out the voter documents in both languages. A judge then ordered Elections Quebec to send out bilingual voter reminder cards, which were mailed out this week. The Fréchette government then appealed that judge's order. And then today, Fréchette said this.
24: It is important for me, when it regards to the right of vote, to talk to people in their own language, and it is important that when we send an information to every Quebecers, that we take into consideration the language, their native language, and this is what we are going to do.
23: And when pressed, she said information needs to be sent in English to an English-speaking person. The party leaders were also talking about another issue many Anglos are concerned about, the out-of-province tuition hikes that have taken a heavy toll on English universities. Christine Fréchette says it was the right decision and she would not change it. Liberal leader Charles Meillard says he would.
25: I would reverse what the CAQ has done. They have done tremendous damage to some of our universities, and we'll be changing that so that everybody can be proud of all the higher education institutions we have in Quebec.
23: PQ leader Paul St-Pierre Plamondon says he would undertake a full reform of university funding so it's not based on the number of students, whether they're Quebecers or from somewhere else. Conservative leader Éric Duhaime has admitted to using AI to write his latest book. He says it was a tool, among others, used to write his fifth book titled Destination Autonomy.
26: Yes, it was used, but I wrote four books before that, before AI even existed. Every single idea that is in the book is mine. I've been supervising everything from day one, and I'm very happy of the result and of the work that we've done. And the book has been very popular and reflects exactly what conservatives stand for, constitutionally speaking, with destination autonomy.
23: Dram says he has supported the use of AI throughout his campaign, saying it could be useful to cut bureaucracy. A New York governor says law enforcement failed a university student who reported being drugged and gang raped.
2: New York Governor Kathy Hochul says she decided to name State Attorney General Letitia James a special prosecutor in a Cornell University gang rape case because police and the Tompkins County prosecutor failed the victim when she reported being plied with drugs and alcohol and sexually assaulted by several men in a fraternity house in 2024. And the investigation was initially closed without charges.
3: This woman, this young woman, had already endured something that is utterly unspeakable. And then at every turn, she was failed by people and institutions with an obligation to protect her.
2: The woman has now filed suit against seven members of Chi Phi fraternity, the fraternity itself, Cornell University, and others. I'm Donna Water.
23: And Michael J. Fox has been honored at Rideau Hall with a standing ovation as Governor General Louise Arbour elevated the actor and Parkinson's disease activist to companion level of the Order of Canada. Arbour says Michael J. Fox, who has Parkinson's, could have used his talents solely to further his own success, but instead chose to use his skills and influence to help others.
4: Your commitment to Parkinson's disease research has helped turn hope into tangible progress for countless individuals and families. It was a very courageous, generous, and deeply inspiring choice.
23: Fox has raised $2.5 billion for research into Parkinson's disease. 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It's 17 downtown. For all the news during the day, stream us on your smart speaker. 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
10: That is James Manny. He's over at the Montreal Gazette. Jim, I loved your headline today, which is, how could an election so crucial to our futures prove to have been so utterly uninspiring? To which I would ask, whose fault is that?
29: Well, listen, I have to tell you, this is, for those of you playing along at home, this is the fifth provincial election that Aaron and I have covered together. This is the first election, and I just got off the line with our dear producer, Alice, who says, I'm so excited for Monday. I said, I'll be glad when it's over. And she goes, no, I'm really excited. I said, well, that makes one of us. Because the thing, no, and I understand what's at stake, okay?
9: And I don't want to hold back in the day, but listen, we were talking about people like Pauline Marois. We're talking about Jean Charest. We've talking about Philippe Couillard. We're talking about the resurgence of the CAC. Even then, François Legault recycled pay kiss. Isn't it amazing how things have changed? The CAC is supposed to have been gone through this big renaissance. It's being run by a recycled pay kiss named Christine Fréchette. And by the way, I don't know if you've raised this with the listeners yet. I just heard our newscast concerning Madame Fréchette's come to Jesus moment
10: on the ballot.
9: We're going to change. We're not going to do that. We're going to make sure that, you know, you should get your voting information in English.
10: Yeah.
9: I don't know if they haven't already done so. If you haven't already done so, please direct your attention when you have a chance to MontrealGazette.com. There's a story by Andy Riga, who's done a bang up job covering this election, pointing out Elections Quebec warned them 4 years ago. This is going to be a problem. Warned them that, you know, there's a problem here that people may lose their votes. So the fact that this is going on, the fact that they got busted on this, the fact they knew, the fact that they're simply confirming what I said from the get-go, this was nothing more than another two-bit petty anglophobic move on the part of the so-called Coalition Avenir du Québec, okay? Now Madame is realizing even for francophone voters, this is not going to taste very good, that you turn around and you start, you know, l'intimidation, yeah, bullying. This is the kind of stuff she was supposed to protect us from Trump from. But all that said, Aaron, I'm getting more worked up about that than I am about this campaign. We have people who, quite frankly, I think still, if they walked into a room, they wouldn't turn any heads because people don't even know who they are. We have the same old rubbish coming out of the PQ. You'll recall during the 2014 campaign when Pauline Marois was running against Jean Charest, she had headed a minority government that fell after 18 months, and she had that infamous scrum. I don't know where the hell we were, and she started talking. Oh, we'll have our own passports,
10: yeah, that's
9: and
10: right.
9: We'll have our own.
10: Military.
9: And it was from that moment that we knew the PQ was going to go down in flames, and now we have a 550-page document saying the same thing from the Parti Québécois. And not that people are taking the streets and going, you know, le Québec au Québécois. Everyone's just kind of shrugging, yeah, yeah, whatever. You know, it's just like, who, you know, yeah, what? I don't want to have a referendum, please. What else is going on? This is where we are, and it's crazy. It's crazy. 9 million people, what should be one of the most robust economies in the country. And yet, you know, because of the crap that we're wading through once again with the prospect of separation, with the prospect of who knows what a real Quebecer is going to be once the final ballots are counted in the presumably successful referendum. You know, the same nonsense for nearly 50 years. But now everyone seems to be going, yeah, well, whatever. I mean, I'm sure turnout is going to be good because I think deep down inside, people are going to go out to vote against something. Probably, I like to think it's going to be the PQ, but I think they'll have a lot of company as well.
10: Jim, why is it about this, you know, to your point just now, of, yeah, yeah, kind of shrugging our shoulders, here we go again, when it's, you know, far more important than that? Have we forgotten the lessons of 95 and 1980? Is that it?
9: I think we've learned from them. And the first thing I said when we saw that Monsieur Paul Saint-Pierre Plamondon was sticking to his guns about a referendum if he formed a government was, you know what, I've been covering this for decades. Every PQ leader finds a way to weasel out of it. Oh, the time isn't right. Oh, this isn't right, whatever, blah, blah, blah. And I think a lot of people are just presuming that's the template that's going to be used again this time. And you know what? It's not impossible that that will happen. But all that said, Aaron, it's, you know, it's one thing I understand, you know, it's democracy, and sometimes this is having, you know, as much fun as root canal. But my God, it's just so soul-destroying. There's nothing to get worked up about. That's not for me, anyway. There's no one who I find particularly inspiring. There's no one who really sounds, even Paul Saint-Pierre Plamondon, he sounds like he's reciting a catechism. He doesn't sound like a fiery, committed separatist. I've covered those people over the years. This guy's just saying, you know, this is what's going to happen. We're going to kill you. And it's like, you know, how did you manage to make Quebec separatism boring? It was a big job, but you managed it. You know,
10: wow.
9: It's still there. It's still a threat. It's still going to screw us up.
29: But all that said, there's absolutely zero molecules of passion anywhere in this campaign.
10: Which was going to be my question. I said, when I first asked it, is it about the leaders, the fact that there's just, they're too middle of the road, they're not inspiring? That's in essence what you're saying to some degree as well.
29: Well, a lot of them got, you know, kind of got hired at the last minute too, right? Yeah, I'm looking at you, Charles Milliard, you know. Paul Saint-Pierre Plamondon, I don't think he had to jostle a lot of people out of the way before he became a PQ leader. And the story goes on. Christine Fréchette, most people didn't even know who Christine Fréchette was until François Legault resigned, you know? But it's like everyone is so exhausted. The CAQ, for sure, exhausted all of Quebec, I think, and I really think, as I say, with that clip today, yes, the Gazette's coverage, I'm sure, was a factor in that, but I think she also knows, you know, that aroma she's smelling is the Coalition Avenir Quebec being completely cooked, about to have a fork stuck in it. I really think that is what's going to happen. I think the bottom's going to drop out. It won't be by huge margins. I don't think it'll be a huge repudiation, but they're in trouble. And speaking of in trouble, once again, I think it was yesterday, Paul Saint-Pierre Plamondon is in Athabasca, and he's saying, yeah, you know, the M&A we have here, you reelect us, and you form the government, he's going to be in cabinet. Like, you don't usually say who's going to be in cabinet before you form a government. But it sounded like a bit of a weird move. And today, he sends out the email, he has a speech. Quebec City will be a part of this government. Quebec City will have a seat at the table. And I'm thinking, man, you don't sound like someone who's got it in the bag. In fact, you don't sound like someone who's even sure of a minority at this point. So, as I say, I never thought the sort of public consumption polls were on the money. And I have a sneaking suspicion, I said it before, we're going to have some surprises. I know that sounds very airy-fairy and very safe, but the fact is, I give you a prediction, but right now, everything is in such a state of flux, even I will amend my prediction, that maybe the Quebec Liberals will wind up forming the official opposition. I'm not entirely sure Monsieur Milliard is going to win his seat. But that said, I think they have a better chance now of being the official opposition than they did, say, 2 or 3 weeks ago. But, man, this is like not very exciting. It's not very – and what does it say about, I think, where we are as, you know, if you want to call us a nation or a province or whatever. I just think everyone is just so damn punch drunk. It's like, you know, we're tired. Maybe that's what's working against the PQ. Our dear friend – Jean-Pierre would say, les Québécois don't like les chicanes. And all Monsieur Paul Saint-Pierre Plamondon seems to have in his bag of tricks are more and more arguments, more and more scraps, more and more grievances. I think that may play against him. But once again, the best way to put this is I have never seen an election like this, and I've covered more than five, where there has been such a lack of excitement, where everyone is kind of like going, yeah, whatever, okay, let's get this over with.
10: A slow-moving election, right? Nothing really changes from
29: exactly.
10: Day to day.
29: Even the there was no spark in any of the debates. I mean, people, you know, yeah, they did well. Yeah, they did well, but did they convince people to change their minds? Did they convince people to go out? Man, I like the cut of that guy's jib. I'm going to vote for him and his party.
10: No.
29: I'm not sure anyone.
10: No, I think you're right. I don't think that happened at all for any of the candidates. I would ask you, as someone who's been through this, you know, a lot longer, this idea now from PSPP about don't fear the referendum, don't fear what's going to happen. Is that something that, you know, was a line in the past when PQ governments were running, when it was either Lucien Bouchard or when it was Jacques Parizeau, that don't fear a referendum?
29: No, it was a far more positive kind of, you know, this is, everyone's going to profit from this. It's going to be great. It's going to be marvelous. I think what they're realizing isn't that people are frightened of a referendum. They're just completely exhausted and bored by the entire prospect. Because as we keep saying on the show, even if they get in, if we've got 70% of the province that's against it, they can hold the referendum, they're going to lose. So what's the point of that? I mean, there's a very nefarious part of me, Aaron, that almost wish they'll win their minority, because then they'd be obliged to actually govern as opposed to blaming everything on Ottawa and see how that goes. And remember, a minority government may last, 18 months? That's what happened with Pauline Marois. So, you know, I just tell you, and that's what worries me more even than the prospect of Quebec separation, is the prospect of Quebec absolute apathy in where its politicians are taking it.
10: Well, except for the fact, Jim, maybe we can look to what happened in advance polling and say, well, that's an indication, you know, higher than it's ever been, I think, before. So is that a good sign? Maybe positive sign?
29: It could be. But once again, they say, well, it means people want change. But then again,
10: what's that change? Right.
29: It also means who's got the best ground game, who's got the best organization in ridings, you know? I remember in the 2022 election, I went and I voted on voting day. And I thought, you know, there's not many people here, you know. And my riding went CAC, and that was a bigger landslide than in 2018. And when they had even more. And there was no suggestion that was going to happen, but there you go. So I tend to, you know, wait until to count the ballots. But I wouldn't read too much into it, other than I think as well that if people want, you know, once again, let's get it over with. Like, you know, that was my excuse when I went out. I just said, you know what, right. I want to get this done. I don't want to go if there's a huge lineup. And it did. It worked perfectly well. Maybe that's what happened with people. But once again, I just don't see anything here that's going to set anyone's, how can I put it, soul on fire here in terms of winning or losing.
10: As one texter just wrote in, blasé, which is a great way to describe this, right?
29: Absolutely, that's what it's absolutely. Been. Yeah. And, you know, even worse, and that's the thing I'll tell you about, certainly the Liberals in terms of their campaign, and it's probably a word I'll use again, is very institution. You know, I'm not really worried. We'll do this when mm-hmm. we're ready, you know, and I think they're going to pay a price for that. But, you know, don't worry. We have this under control. Well, we'll see what happens.
10: Okay.
29: You know, and maybe, you know, you'll wind up being the West Island Liberal Party, and that'll be enough with our system. You'll be the official opposition. But man, oh man, all, you know, as we say in these parts, tout ça pour ça.
10: Yeah. By the way, Monday's forecast, 13 degrees, only a 30% chance of rain. That's
29: well,
10: good.
29: Well, that should help.
10: That's good. So we shall see. Fingers crossed. Jim, have a great weekend. Thank you so
29: you
10: much.
29: Too, buddy.
10: Take care. Let's go to traffic, CJD 800 Traffic Center. Check on the drive. Mark Shalhoub. I'm sorry, Robin Flynn. Robin is there. Hey, Robin.
12: Mark Robin
10: Flynn. Here we go. There you go.
12: Aaron, outbound Mercier is a very difficult drive this afternoon. We do have a right lane accident just after Clema, and it is backing heavily into the Ville-Saint-Pierre interchange. It already was, so now you're just barely moving. Avoid the outbound Mercier for the time being if you can, or at least detour through LaSalle and get on it early instead. Might be a little bit easier for you. 20 westbound, we're seeing slowdowns from Turcotte to Norman. Eastbound side between the 13 and the Ville-Saint-Pierre interchange. Northbound to Carrie, slow with Sankt. Southbound side, top third. Westbound side of the Metropolitan is pretty slow from Lacordaire to Dakari. Eastbound side, Côte de Liesse to Papineau. The outbound Champlain still backing to De La Vérendrye. Outbound Lafontaine Tunnel, about Yves Prévost, inbound side from Mortagne. 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
10: Thank you, Mark Robin. Okay, boys and girls, here's the deal. We started the show today. This is our final election poll. We're doing this today. This is our third one. We did the first one at the end of August. We did one 2 weeks ago, almost 3 weeks ago now. And this, when we add it up, and we did this after 2 o'clock, we'll do it again right now, final round. We will provide you with our straw poll, the most unscientific voting poll yet conducted during this election. 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But if you want to, 514-790-0800, text us in and tell us if you've already voted, who have you voted for? Or call at 790-0800 and tell me if you're going on Monday, or if you've already voted, who you voted for. We'll take them both, right? We're basically, Alice is here compiling all the votes, and we will let you know when we're done what it turns out to be by percentage. I will just remind you, or if you didn't remember, that's why I'd remind you. When we did this in August, it was 29% Liberal, 29% CAC. Basically a dead heat. That was at the end of August. The last time we did this, almost 3 weeks ago, 68% Liberal, 15% Conservative, and the CAC at that point had fallen to 2%. Now, right now, the actual official polls still show the PQ in the lead at about 30%. The Liberals have climbed. The Conservatives have climbed. The CAC, in one poll anyways, fallen to fourth behind the Conservatives and could win zero to seven seats. That's the projection now for the government that's in power in this election. So you can see they're kind of all over the place. I want to know from you, if you've already voted, who did you vote for? Or you can call, let me know, 790-0800. Who did you vote for? Who will you be voting for if you're going to vote on Monday? And the other issue I want to touch is on undecided, because the last figure, the one we've been talking about, I think for at least a couple of weeks now, 40% of voters said they were still undecided. Now, as I said, I've not seen an updated figure on that. I'm hoping that that number has gone down, because you had a chance to hear what the different party leaders now have to offer, and maybe you've finally been able to make up your mind. But I'd be curious, if you are still one of those who's undecided, even at this late stage, right, with 3 days left to go, why? What have you not heard that you wanted to hear, or what do you need to hear that you haven't already heard for you to decide who you're voting for? I'd be curious both ways, okay? Either who you voted for or why you still don't know who you're going to vote for. 790-0800. That's a little something special for you as well, because Paul St. Pierre Plamondon, to Jim Menny's point, has been pitching extra hard. I asked yesterday whether this idea where he sent out an email or posted on social media, if you're already voting PQ, please do me a favor. That's from Paul St. Pierre Plamondon. And tell a friend or tell a family member or an associate at work. Tell them you're voting and suggest to them why perhaps they should consider voting PQ too. And I thought to myself, is that what you do when you're now desperate because the polls are so close? And I think at that point, Jim had said, no, maybe that's the push for a majority instead of a minority government. Because again, if the PQ only forms a minority government, right, the average time those things last is about 18 months. He actually said so himself. Paul St. Pierre Plamondon, pitching for a majority, said, remember, if we're in a minority, we're not going to be able to get everything done. He wants everybody to vote the PQ a majority. And then he tells us at the same time, don't fear. Don't fear the referendum. Don't fear what's going to happen. Quebec's going to be a rich country. Said that a couple of days ago. And who's that for? People who are not already going to vote PQ are going to believe that? We're going to be a rich country because Paul St. Pierre Plamondon said so. So, ladies and gentlemen, based on all this, before I go to the phones, I asked our CJD singers if they wouldn't mind coming up with something to mark this, you know, Paul St. Pierre Plamondon, don't fear, it's okay, it's all going to be fine. And, well, here's what we got. There's a-

0: Look, they're not here. The PSPP motto. I want to know from you who you're voting for. 790-0800, 514-790-0800 for your texts when we come back.
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7: Ever since I was born in May 1974, I've been very detail-oriented, 57% more than average. But when my construction company grew by 42%, I knew something had to change. So, I changed my commercial insurance. I've been with Beneva since Thursday at 4:15 p.m., and I'm now absolutely

0: News Update. CAC leader Christine Fréchette now says Anglos should get voting information in English. It comes as her government contests a ruling that would allow just that. Now she says when information is sent to an English-speaking person, it has to be sent in English. More than 3,000 City of Montreal professional employees will be on strike starting October 19th. It'll mean library services will be reduced weekdays starting at 5 p.m. The workers have been without a contract for nearly 3 years. And actor and Parkinson's disease advocate Michael J. Fox has been promoted to a Companion of the Order of Canada. Fox received the designation at a ceremony hosted by Governor General Louise Arbour today at Rideau Hall in Ottawa. For more news, including the party platform tracker, go to ctvnewsmontreal.ca. And with the latest from the CJAD 800 Traffic Centre, here's Robin Flynn.
1: On the eastbound TCAN right now, we have a right lane stall at Henri Bourassa, not really causing any major delays, but just be aware of that if you're in the area. Continuing along the 40 eastward, you're slowing from Côte de l'Est to about Papineau, westbound side from Lacordaire to Dakari, and then the TCAN moves pretty well westbound, maybe some slowdowns just before the 13, but you're looking pretty good. Even the Illatorte is moving quite nicely now. 20 westbound is slow from Turcotte to Norman, eastbound side between the 13 and the Ville-Saint-Pierre interchange, northbound Dakari, very slow, it's length southbound side top third. Outbound Mercy, we're still dealing with that right lane accident at Clema. You're very slow from the Ville-Saint-Pierre interchange. Outbound Champlain from De La Vérendrye. 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
0: Your Dormez-vous Weather Center forecast a few clouds tonight, the low 9 degrees. Mainly sunny tomorrow, the high 16. And Sunday, a mix of sun and cloud with a 60% chance of showers and the high 17. It's 17 downtown. Your next CTV News update is at 5 o'clock.
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11: I was thinking of voting for Paul Saint-Pierre Plamondon. I'm not voting no more for him. I'm voting for Duhem because Plamondon is going to be concentrating on the referendum. Milliard, I like him, but no free pass. La CAQ, sorry, too many scandals.
12: I'm going to try something new this time. It's Parti conservateur de Québec. They just brought, you know, different ideas. I want to see cuts.
13: I'm voting liberal all the way.
14: Aaron, I'm voting liberal.
15: I voted for the Canadian Party of Quebec on Sunday.
16: Well, I'm so tired of this Canadian idea of voting somebody out rather than trying to vote somebody in.
17: Yeah.
16: I got to vote for them because I agree with what they say.
18: Oh, definitely for Charles Milliard. And I'll tell you why. Watching the four others gave me every reason to give the Liberals a chance again.
19: We really have to vote Liberal. We really don't want PQ majority. I cannot do a referendum again in my lifetime.
20: I voted Liberal. I have considered the Conservatives, but I think I'm going to go back with Charles Milliard because I think he's the kind of man that would get us even hate today.
21: I voted on Monday. I voted Liberal. And if I may say, those Anglophones saying they're going to vote for the PQ, my flabbers are gasted. You're voting against your own people here. Don't do it.
0: That's my favorite.

0: line, her flabbers are gasted, as in she's flabbergasted. Those are calls from earlier, 2 o'clock, when we first asked the question. This is our final poll before Election Day on Monday. And we are combining this with our two previous polls that go back all the way to the end of August when we first found out there would be an election. And I asked you how you'd vote then. And then I will reveal from all the votes tabulated starting just after 2 o'clock how our straw poll turns out. And remember, this highly unscientific one that we're doing today to go along with the other two that we did, maybe be curious to compare this to what actually happens on election night. And by the way, just a reminder, we will have complete election coverage here on CJAD 800. The CTV team will be getting us through the evening, so you can keep it here and know exactly what's going on. In the meantime, to you, and I'm reading some of the texts as well. How about this one? Aaron, I'll be voting PQ. You, me, seem to have referendum derangement syndrome. I guess that's like Trump derangement syndrome. Is that the idea? A referendum, according to this texter, is not the end of the world, Aaron. We aren't in 1980 or 1995 anymore. To which my answer would be, really? What's different? How is referendum and the threat of separation hanging over the province any different now than it was then? What's changed? Texter adds, Paul St. Pierre Plamondon said, don't fear the referendum, not don't fear the reaper. Kind of one and the same. The PQ is the change Quebec desperately needs right now. One texter. What do you think? Let me go to the phone. Robert's on the line. Robert, what do you think? Who are you voting for? Have you voted already?
1: Yeah, I have voted. Okay. And then I voted Liberal.
0: Okay.
1: And I'm, you know, Plamondon, he makes me very nervous because he's selling a dream. And that makes the hair on the back of my neck stand up.
0: Okay. So it's Liberal for you. Robert, thank you for the call. Daniel, how about you?
2: Hi, Aaron. I was on earlier this week jumping through hoops to get on the voters list, and I did vote. I voted Liberal. And what kind of scares me, like just doing a survey in my English family, which is quite large, like they're frustrated. They don't even want to vote. Hmm. And I'm like trying to convince them that every vote matters at the end of the day. The more Liberal votes that are in the kitty, even though we're not going to win, will show something down the road.
0: Daniel, are they fearful or apathetic? What are they?
2: Well, they're like fed up. They're thinking the PQ is going to win and that's it, that's all. And we're going to go through this bowl crap again, you know?
0: Okay.
2: And I said, well, if you don't get your voice out there, at least, you know, you got to try.
0: Well, Daniel, good luck trying. You know, it's funny because Paul St. Pierre Plamondon is asking the same thing, but for his own party. Talk to your friends, talk to your family, try to convince them if you're voting PQ to do the same. So good on you. Daniel, I thank you for the call. Romeo, what about you? Did you vote?
3: Yes, I did.
0: And?
3: Voted Liberal.
0: Okay.
3: Because I don't feel like moving.
0: I don't blame you. That's the other thing, right? What happens when there's a referendum again? Are we going to go through that again like we did the last time? People just deciding, you know what? It's enough. Don't want to do this every 4 years or 8 years or whatever it happens to be. Romeo, thank you for the call. Lee, what about you? What are you doing?
4: Yeah, and it's going to be Monday. I will vote Liberal.
0: Okay.
4: And by the way, it's interesting you say your poll is unscientific. Is there really a poll that is ever relevant resulting in what we predicted?
0: Well, we won't know till Monday. If it turns out that, you know, the PQ get 30% and the Liberals get 26 or 27, where they happen to be, then we can say yes. But I get your point up until now. I wonder, you know, it's funny. Now that you said that, I think to Daniel's call about his family, just like, you know, why bother? The PQ is going to win. Maybe we need to get to a point where we don't even have polls. Right. People look at a poll and they think, as that caller said, well, the poll shows they're going to win, so I'm not even going to go out and vote. And I'm obviously hoping that most people don't decide to do that based on a poll. But, you know, maybe we're doing too much polling. I don't know. You know, Jim Menney has called that into question before. Don't necessarily believe what the polls are telling you. People have learned to tell the pollsters one thing, even when they're going to go another way. We learned that with Donald Trump back the first time he ran. So I don't know. Maybe that's something we need to consider. Lee, I appreciate the call. Julia, how about you? Have you decided?
5: No, I'm undecided.
0: Julia, yeah. It's Friday.
5: I know.
0: What are you waiting for?
5: I'm trying to, you know what? I haven't had a clear sign of anybody who really understands what the small and medium businesses need. Like, there's no clear path, strategy. How are we going to help these businesses? What are we going to do to help them, you know, with the challenges of the state, with wanting to grow, wanting to compete, wanting to export. Like, I don't see any of them you know, having a clear plan.
0: What do you want? So you're a small business owner in Quebec. What do you want? Like, what are you demanding or hoping that someone addresses? What's your biggest issue?
5: There is so many challenges. There is so many challenges to deal with. And I want to feel like one of them is knowledgeable about those challenges. Tell me that you know what they're going through. Explain to me what is your plan and strategy.
0: Okay, well, I will tell you, Charles Milliard is a former head of the Quebec Chambers of Commerce. I think he has a pretty good hold on business and the economy. Did you hear nothing from him that made you go, okay?
5: So I went on his platform to see, like, on the site and see, okay, well, I'm actually a member of the Liberal Party.
0: Okay.
5: And I looked, and I went on the platform, and it wasn't clear. It was not clear. I even made my students, I'm a teacher, go on the platform, show me, try and understand what are they doing for small to medium businesses, and it was not clear.
0: Well, is it about temporary foreign workers? Is it about immigrants? Is it about taxes? What is specifically is it?
5: Oh, my God. Yeah, and continue listing and continue going, right?
0: Okay.
5: You know, go ahead. Try it. Show us. Show us that you know the issues. Show us what you're planning to do for this.
0: Well, we still got a couple of days, maybe between now and then. If I would speak to them, I would ask them that question. Julia, I wish you luck, and I do appreciate you calling in. Thank you so much. Kathleen, what about you?
6: If I am correct, every vote counts for the party that you voted for their next election. So there is a financial gain to the party.
0: That is correct.
6: So why isn't anyone talking about that? Please go out and vote, because if you vote conservative now, and yes, they don't get in, they get a little bit more money every time to have a better campaign. And God, let's hope that this province doesn't go to hell. Thank you.
0: You're welcome, I think. Okay. I'm not sure a lot of people take that. I mean, that is, she's absolutely right, right? The more votes you get, the more money you're entitled to. But, you know, that's kind of looking forward down the road 4 more years from now. What about now? Is that how you're going to decide who to vote for? Jennifer's on the line. Jennifer, who's it for you?
7: Oh, I'm voting conservative. Actually, I already voted conservative.
0: Okay.
7: I was just listening to your past caller who can't find anyone whose platforms are looking to help small businesses. Conservatives want to cut government. They want to cut the red tape. They want to reduce taxes.
0: Well, to be fair, a lot of the parties want to do exactly the same thing. So does Quebec Solidaire. So do the Liberals. So I'm not sure that's alone.
7: The Liberals say that all the time, and they've cut nothing.
0: Okay.
7: They're
0: not in government. Taxes. Jennifer, it's
7: all
0: been a CAC government.
7: The Liberals, all they've done is increase taxes, increase bureaucracies.
0: That's not true.
7: Increase everything on voters. I think people should look at the conservative platform, and they want... They're there for businesses. That's all they want to do.
0: Okay. And you voted conservative.
7: I voted conservative. Okay. Please, everybody, look at DuM's platform.
0: All
7: it's
0: right.
7: Amazing.
0: Jennifer, I thank you for the call. Interesting take. Okay, a couple of texts here. Aaron, I voted Liberal last Sunday, and I'm glad. After watching him being interviewed, Charles Milliard, I'm happy I voted for him. He comes across like a more honest person and isn't promising unrealistic things. Yeah, look, that was my issue with Eric DuM. There's just too much that he's throwing at the board at the same time. And you know, the more you throw at it, the old story about what sticks, right? I'm not sure a lot of that is even workable. And yes, to the last caller, to Jennifer's point about, yes, he wants to cut. Yeah, it's all well and good to say you want to cut 20,000 civil service jobs. And as I said, a lot of the other parties want to do some cutting as well. But between that, between raising the minimum tax level to $35,000, there's just too much. You know, I quote a caller, Michael, who calls from time to time here on the show, who described Eric DuM as he comes across like that guy who always wants to say, I want to talk to the manager. Unhappy with this, unhappy with that. And okay, if that's what you're into, great. But for me, too much. Too much. Let me go to Paul. Paul, what do you think? Did you vote already?
8: Yeah, well, no, I didn't vote already.
0: Okay.
8: I'm voting Liberals ever.
0: Voting Liberal on Monday.
8: But no. I don't know, maybe you can give me some clarification on this. How can the federal Liberals, or Carney that's in power now, explain to the Quebec population what would happen to Quebec?
0: You know the answer to that question, Paul, right?
8: Sort of, yeah.
0: Yeah, the answer is he's not going to stick his nose in here, because you know how that would come across. So don't be waiting for Mark Carney to say anything as far as that goes. At least I don't think so.
8: Somebody has to weigh out all the what would happen, and so that to educate the people.
0: Yeah.
8: And that, for all the things that he says that he proposes that he can do, but what he can't really do, and lay it on the line.
0: Yeah. That should be the job of every other party running in this election. The Liberals have done it. You're hearing it basically from the Conservatives as well. And now you're hearing it from the CAC, the CAC attacking Paul St-Pierre Plamondon on this whole referendum thing. It took them a long time to get here, which I think was a mistake. But, you know, what I said at the beginning was, I don't think any of us believed 2 months ago that this would be an election based on a referendum or not. We know what Paul St-Pierre Plamondon's position has always been. I don't think anyone assumed that they would, you know, be in the lead this late in the polls, or assume that the CAC would do as poorly as they're doing right now. So all of a sudden, it's not about the economy, it's not about education or health care or anything, it's about a referendum. You want one or you don't want one. That's what it's come down to in Quebec yet again. Brian, who are you voting for?
9: I voted Conservative.
0: Okay.
9: I voted Conservative.
0: Because?
9: Because in this riding, the Liberals are going to win in any case because the voters sleepwalk. But I had to vote with philosophy.
0: Okay.
9: And the philosophy that I have, and I think the rest of us should have, is our dollars count. And none of the other parties seem to care at all about our dollars. They'll spend them any way that they benefits themselves. And so okay. I voted with my conscience.
0: What riding are you in?
9: We're in Côte Saint-Luc.
0: All right, so Brian, that's fine. No, that's fine. I appreciate that. A Conservative vote in Côte Saint-Luc. Robert, what about you? Where are you going?
10: Hi, Aaron. I voted Conservative very proudly.
0: What riding?
10: I've had enough with the Liberals.
0: Okay.
10: They talk through their, I won't say it.
0: Nose.
10: And especially Plamondon is a death sentence. Okay.
0: Okay.
10: We're up so deep into doo-doo now. You can imagine when he gets in.
0: Okay. Do you have any qualms about Éric Duhaime with respect to how he would vote in a referendum?
10: He's not a true believer of a referendum. Uh-huh. He tells you out front. Yeah. He doesn't hide anything.
0: Okay. I thank you for the call. Debbie, how about you?
11: I am 76 years old, and I have never been so confused about voting in my whole life. I'm just so fed up with all of them. I want to just take them all and put them in a cage and shove them in there and keep them in there and let the rest of us go on with our lives and try and get along. It's crazy.
0: You know, that's the point that Jim brought up. We are so fed up. That seems to be the description for people now, right? With this entire campaign, just so fed up. Debbie, thank you for the call. Joanne, I'm going to give you the final word. Who are you voting for? Did you vote already?
12: I voted on Sunday, and I voted for the Liberals.
0: Okay.
12: And why not? Let's be free.
0: Okay.
12: Liberals are there for us, for everybody.
0: Joanne, I thank you for the call. By the way, just to Jennifer, who called earlier, small, medium-sized businesses didn't know who to vote for, in the Liberal platform, the party is going to gradually lower the small business tax from 11.5% to 10%. The PQ is promising a deeper cut to 9.5%. Charles Millard has pledged to end the lowest compliant bidder rule, right, which people have talked about as well. That's going to be disappearing. And the government, he says, would pay business its deals within 20 days at most, so you get faster payment as a small business. So if you didn't see that in the platform, maybe look a little harder. It's there. That's going to wrap it up. Thank you for the calls. Now, Alice has the job of tabulating all your votes, which we started just after 2 o'clock, and then I'll come back and tell you where we stand based on how you voted from your text, from your phone calls, and we'll see where we end up, and then we can compare that to what happens on Monday night. Thank you all. Appreciate it. Let's go to traffic. CJD 800 Traffic Center, Robin Flynn. Robin?
13: Aaron, on the southbound Laurentian Auto Route, we have a right lane towing operation right now at Henri Bourassa. You're slow from that point down to the Metropolitan. Northbound Laurentian, you're a little busy between the 440 and the 640, but it gets quite slow through Mirabel. Back down onto the island, 20 westbound, you're slow from Turcotte to Norman. Eastbound side between the 13 and the Ville-Saint-Pierre interchange. 13 south is slowing for the 440. Then again, Hickmore down to the 20, 13 north, a little slow on either side of the Tican. Northbound to Carey, slow its length. Southbound side, you're busy, top third. Westbound side of the Metropolitan, stop and go Lacordaire to Carey. Eastbound side, Cavendish to Papineau. Outbound, LaFontaine Tunnel is backing to Yves Prévost. Outbound, Champlain from De La Vérendrye. Outbound, Mercier, we finally cleared away that right lane accident just after Clema, so things are moving much better now. You're not quite backing into the Ville-Saint-Pierre interchange anymore. 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Your next report is at 5.
0: All right. Thank you, Robin. I will read one last text, and then we'll get on to the news quiz, which says this. Michael, voted liberal. Polls are good for strippers. Aaron, don't believe the hype. Thank you, Michael. All right, let's get to it. The Empire Gold News Quiz. Going to give you a chance to win some money heading into the weekend. $1,500 is up for grabs, courtesy of Empire Gold. They are coached to the folks you know, should know. Pay the most for your gold, for your silver, for any of your collectibles. And it happens every time. I think I mentioned the other day someone had gone somewhere else to have it. They brought some chains, like gold chains in, old jewelry. They went to someplace, I think it said it was in Laval, and they were offered $2,000. Pretty good. But they heard me talking about Empire Gold, so they went to Empire Gold. And they left with a check, not for $2,000, not for $3,000. They left with a check for $4,400. So you want to sell your gold or silver, you can go anywhere you like. But if you want to get the most, there's only one place to go, and that's Empire. They're at 5593 Parry. That is a block west of DeCary Boulevard, one block north of Jean Talon. 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No appointment necessary. Your appraisal is done right on the spot, and you leave with a check in hand. That same visit. That's Empire Gold. All right. Here's your toss-up question for today. When you think you know the answer, 790-0800. First right answer. We'll get to play the quiz and a shot at that $1,500. So good luck. According to a new report, what iconic Montreal landmark is at risk of collapsing and needs to be demolished? According to a new report, what iconic Montreal landmark is at risk of collapsing and needs to be demolished? 790-0800 to play the Empire Gold News Quiz next.
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30: a $1,500 prize.
0: All right, let's see what we can do about giving some money away. Bernard's on the line. Hi, Bernard.
31: Yeah, hi.
0: Not too much. You?
31: Hey, very good.
0: Okay. Bernard, let's go to our toss-up question today, which is, according to a new report, what iconic Montreal landmark is at risk of collapsing and needs to be demolished?
31: The Malt Building on St. Ambroise.
0: Yeah,
31: the
0: Canada
31: Street.
0: Malt Building, yeah.
31: Canada Malt Building.
0: What's on top of that building, do you know?
31: There's some pink, a little pink house.
0: It's adorable. Yeah, you can see from the Ville Marie. You're in the game, Bernard. Here's the deal. 9 questions, 60 seconds. Get them all right. You win $1,500 courtesy of Empire Gold. Failing that, it is $15 for every right answer. If you don't know an answer, you can always say pass and come back to it if time remains. But remember, if you get an answer wrong, you can't come back and change it. All right. So if you're not sure, use the option and just say pass. The clock will start as soon as you say that you are ready. So, Bernard, you ready?
31: Yes.
0: Canadian steel manufacturer Stelco announced this week it would be cutting how many jobs?
31: 320.
0: No. When asked what they consider their biggest weakness, which provincial political party leader said it was being pigheaded?
31: The PQ.
0: Yep. What percentage of Quebecers took part in advance voting for the election this year? 25, 30, or 35%?
31: 25.
0: Yes. True or false? The STM squad of special constables have now been granted the right to use tasers.
31: No,
0: false. In total, yes. How many ridings are there to be decided in the provincial election?
31: 128.
0: No. New figures show how the average of how many people ride the REM every day? On average.
31: On average, about 115,000.
0: Close enough. An attempted airplane hijacking of a plane bound for Israel was thwarted this week. What was the name of the airline?
31: Fly Dubai.
0: Yes, a section of what Montreal Street is now the worst in the city for construction with 15 separate obstructions.
31: Notre Dame?
0: Nope. And there's the buzzer. You did okay. I will go back and ask you one because you came close. I said Canadian steel manufacturer Stelco announced this week it'll be cutting how many jobs? You said what?
31: 320.
0: How much?
31: 320.
0: I heard 350. Did you say 350 or 320?
31: 350.
0: Yeah, that's what I thought. Okay, that one's correct as well. How many is that, Brian?
1: Seven.
0: Seven, 15, $105 for you, Bernard. Well done.
31: Okay, thank you.
0: You're very welcome. Going to get to news at 5 o'clock. When we come back, Tom Mulcair, last kick at the can on the elections with Tom Mulcair, his analysis. That's next.
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7: Good afternoon. It's 5:01. I'm Jason Mayoff with a CTV News update. A few clouds tonight. It's 17 downtown. Weather details in minutes. Here's what's making news right now. CAC reverses course on French-only voter information. The Conservative leader makes a last-minute pitch for Anglo votes, and Michael J. Fox promoted within the Order of Canada. With the latest from the CJAD 800 Traffic Center, here's Robin Flynn.
8: Jason, on the southbound Laurentian Auto Route, we have a right lane accident just before the 640, so you're quite slow from Blainville to that point. Then you're slowing again from about Henri Bourassa down to the Metropolitan. Northbound Laurentian Auto Route is busiest right now through Mirabel. On the island, northbound to Carrie, slow. It's slowing southbound side, your busy top third. Westbound 20, slow from Turcotte to Norman. Eastbound side, Norman to Ville-Saint-Pierre. Westbound Tecan is looking pretty good. Eastbound side, you're slow from Cavendish to Papineau. The outbound Mercier is backing to Clermont. We did clear away an earlier accident at that location. Outbound Champlain, you're backing to Deliverandry. Outbound Lafontaine Tunnel is looking pretty good for 5 p.m. on a Friday afternoon. Maybe about a 20 to 25 minute delay now from Yves Prévost. Things are starting to move. Inbound side is also improving. You're not quite backing to Mortagne anymore. 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Traffic and transit every 15 minutes on CJD 800. Your next report is at 5:15.
7: In the news, CAC leader Christine Frechette today backtracked on her party's stance on bilingual voter information. The government required Elections Quebec to send out voting documents in French only, even though the agency asked for an exemption to Bill 96. The issue was taken to court, and a judge ruled that documents must be sent out in the two languages. The Frechette government then filed an appeal, which is scheduled to be heard on Election Day. And when asked about it today, Frechette changed her mind.
9: When we talk about sending in information to an Anglophone, English-speaking person, it has to be sent in English.
7: On another issue affecting Anglos, PQ leader Paul Saint-Pierre Plamondon was asked about the CAC's increase in tuition for out-of-province students, which disproportionately affects McGill and Concordia.
10: The whole financing system that was changed under Jean Charest, I think, will change again to what it should be, that is financing based on the needs of the universities and not financing based on how many people, whether from abroad or from Quebec, are being registered as students.
7: Liberal leader Charles Meillard says if elected, he would reverse the CAC's changes to tuition for out-of-province students. Conservative leader Éric Duhaime made a pitch to Anglos today.
11: We're now second among Francophones. We need to convince our Anglophone friends as well that if they want change, the only party that could block a referendum on sovereignty is the Conservative Party of Quebec.
7: And Duhaime also admitted today to using artificial intelligence to write his latest book, calling it a tool among others. Montreal police have arrested social media influencer Chris Nagrowski in connection with pimping allegations. Nagrowski, whose real name is Christophe Njomo, faces charges of pimping and obtaining or attempting to obtain sexual services from a minor in exchange for payment. The 27-year-old allegedly contacted a minor victim last June via private message. He pleaded not guilty and will appear in court again next month. Krista Pike, the Tennessee death row inmate who somehow survived two lethal injections, remains critically ill, unconscious, and intubated in a hospital. Robin Marr with the nonprofit Death Penalty Information Center tells ABC News that no one has ever survived two doses of lethal injection drugs.
12: We don't have all the answers yet, but we understand one possible explanation for what might have happened to Krista Pike on Wednesday night was that the IV was set improperly and the drugs went into her muscle instead of into her veins.
7: She says one cause of botched executions is a lack of transparency by officials about their protocol, staff training, where they obtain their drugs, and how they're tested. Michael J. Fox has been elevated to a Companion of the Order of Canada in a ceremony today at Rideau Hall. Arbour says the Louise Arbour, the Governor General, says the actor and Parkinson's disease activist is a shining example of having talent and taking action to improve one's community.
13: Your example reminds us of something that's very fundamental. Sustainable progress requires that we move forward with courage, imagination, and determination. After all, back to the future has always been a much better idea than forward to the past.
7: Fox went public with his Parkinson's diagnosis in 1998. He has raised $2.5 billion for research into the disease. For interviews and other audio, go to cjad800.com or download the iHeartRadio app. Your Dormez-vous Weather Center forecast. A few clouds tonight, the low 9 degrees, mainly sunny tomorrow, the high 16. And Sunday, a mix of sun and cloud with a 60% chance of showers and the high 17. It's 17 downtown. Heard all the news during the day? Stream us on your smart speaker. Just say play CJAD 800. Your next CTV News update is at 5:30.
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0: Time to say good afternoon to Tom Mulcair, former leader of the NDP and now, of course, political analyst here on CJD, CTV, and many other places around the country. It's all brought to you by the folks at Guaranteed Industries, reminding you when it comes to getting ready for the cold weather that's about to move in, and it will, give them a call. They team up with Canair. Make sure you're kept nice and warm all winter long. That's Guaranteed Industries, serving Montrealers since 1957. 514-342-3400. So, Tom, we're down to the short strokes, as they say. So, let's see. We're looking at polls that really have not changed significantly, I don't think, since last time we spoke. Well, unless by then the CAC had already fallen. But you seeing anything that suggests we're not going to have a PQ minority, or do you still think that majority is within sight?
20: The polling tells us the majority is theoretically possible, but what I've been seeing in the last, 10 days, and certainly the last week, is, as you say, I mean, the wheels just completely fell off the CAC bus. In my writing and in my observations, I pointed out that it began, the free fall, when Christine Frechette implausibly stood in front of a microphone and intoned, no, nobody's going to lose the right to vote if we don't have bilingual election documents for the first time in history. As Judge Lussier pointed out, yes, that affected people's right to vote, which is guaranteed under the Constitution, Section 3 of the Charter. And more importantly, it's something that can't be taken away with the notwithstanding clause. And then he reminded everybody about Section 133 of the BNA Act. So it really is a right that was being taken away. And it reminded everybody, because, you know, Christine Frechette herself is not cut from the same cloth as François Legault. I know her. But she was stuck. You know, she had her hard-bitten nationalist wing there with her.
31: the ones who brought in Bill 96, for example, who were Simon Jeannin Barrette, and then who applied it was Jean-François Roberge. And Roberge is the one who gave the interpretation to Elections Quebec that he wasn't supposed to put things out bilingually. And I don't even know what Elections Quebec was doing asking for the opinion of a minister. It's supposed to be autonomous. And they put it in the law, and he said he was going to follow it. Then there was the absurdity of telling people that they weren't going to be allowed to speak English unless they could prove they had access to English school. You can imagine someone in their 80s walking into a polling station trying to get an instruction and being told what elementary school did you go to in the 1950s. So it was bonkers. And it really hurt the image of her as somebody more reasonable than François Legault, who spent 8 years poking the bear. The English-speaking community was his whipping boy, always going after us. And it didn't work. But there was one other thing. It was during one of the debates, she was asked a simple question about whether she was a sovereignist or a federalist. And her answer was, again, implausible. How can you say that as an answer? She said, it doesn't matter. Well, of course it matters. Now, Legault had a set answer to that. He said, we're the third way. We don't care about federalist sovereignists. We're going to fight for Quebec's rights, on issues like language, culture, immigration, these sorts of things. And Legault used to get away with that, but her answer was just so bad that people were saying, not ready for prime time, you can't be in the game. And it's interesting, it's almost like train tracks crossing. The halfway through the campaign, she had a really sterling start to the campaign. Halfway through the campaign, she switched places with Milliard of the Liberal Party, who had an abysmal start to the campaign. And Charles Milliard has had a fantastic end game. He's got a spring in his step. Everybody's rallying to him. And with a lot of people concentrating on the referendum issue, people realize that Charles Milliard is the only federalist in this campaign. And it's something that he said, but take a look at it objectively. You've got two sovereignist parties, Parti Québécois and Québec solidaire. Forget about them. They're not going to help you stay in Canada. And then you've got Christine Fréchette and Éric Duhaime, who both voted yes in the last referendum. They wanted to take Quebec out of Canada. They wanted to break up Canada, destroy the country. And sure, I mean, they've had a political change in their lives. But if you want to go with a party that's always been there and somebody who's a very strong federalist, talks about it clearly and in clear terms, Milliard of the Liberal Party is your guy.
0: So I think we can agree that, over the past, say, week or so, certainly starting, I think, from the second or third debate, Milliard's been doing a better job. Is this too little too late when I say that? I realize now that even at, 26% possibly, depending on which poll you're looking at, do they have a chance to pull this thing out, or is it too little too late?
31: Okay, there's little chance of the Liberals beating the PQ in terms of the number of seats. But you're right, the number of votes could get very close, and that's why it's so important to impress upon people, forget about everything that you've heard about the polls. Forget about you being told that the PQ has to win. Every single vote for a party other than a separatist party lowers the vote for the separatists, the proportion of the vote and the absolute number of the vote. And so every single vote counts in this election. Even if you live in a riding where the Liberals are going to win by 15,000 votes, go vote. Make it 15,001. Because if you don't, then you're helping Paul St-Pierre Plamondon get a higher percentage of the vote. A PSPP equipped with 29% of the vote is very different from a PSPP with 32% of the vote. It's just different perceptions. So voting is absolutely essential. But to finish that thought, because your question, this stuff well. Here's the other part of it. There's a category of voters that they always talk about, the undecided voters. So I was doing stuff with Nick Nanos today with a view to question period on Sunday. So, explaining that. But I said, there's another category in Quebec. And it's, in French, it's les discrets, the people who are discreet, who are not saying. And there's still lots of undecideds and lots of discrets. And what does that mean? That means that these are people who are not letting anybody know which way they're going to go, because they're probably going up against what they are told is the tide. They're being told, no, you're voting for the Parti Québécois. We've polled it. You're going to vote for them. And the answer is, no, I'm not, because I want a stable place to live in. I realize that Canada is one of the safest, wealthiest, best, freest places on the planet Earth. And the last thing I want to do is start tearing it apart. And that is, I think, the only chance that Milliard, who is now solidly in second place, I think it's the only chance that it has to boost his numbers is that those discreet
20: and undecided voters look at the current landscape and say, okay, it's changed radically. 3 weeks ago, the vehicle that seemed the most capable of taking on the Parti Québécois and blocking a referendum was Christine Fréchette's CAQ. No argument about that. But now, with her numbers, I mean, I thought it was radical that some of the pollsters were starting to talk about zero seats. I still think it's exaggerated because some of them are well-liked locally. So it's going to be very unlikely that they'll get party status, which requires 12. That's where Quebec City Dow was. They won't get party status either, I don't think. So here's the deal. I mean, the Libs are there. The Conservatives are concentrated in Quebec City. There's one candidate named Julie White in Jean-Tanel riding. I think she might have a small chance. I don't think that the Liberals are going to do great stuff around Quebec City and in the center of Quebec. But in and around Montreal, they're going to be picking up seats, I think, in Laval. They're going to be picking up seats in the Outaouais. They're going to be picking up seats in the townships. And they could run the table, or certainly close to it, in Montreal. QS will take a few. I don't see the PQ getting a bunch of seats in Montreal. That's probably one of the main reasons that they won't get a majority, is that people in Montreal are just going to be looking at them and saying, no, we got enough problems as it is, buddy. We're not going to let you have your pet project to start breaking up the country.
0: So, Tom, one of the issues, and I'm trying to understand, we talked about this, trying to get perspective. Yesterday, the PQ put out this missive, if you will, to let people know if you're going to vote PQ anyway, hey, sit down and talk to your friends, talk to your associates, talk to your family, and tell them why you're voting PQ in the hopes, obviously, you can convince them to vote the same way. Something similar today. And I wondered, is that, and I think I asked the question, is that the sign of desperation, or is that simply you saying, if we get a majority, we can govern, and if we don't, clearly a minority government. I think Paul St. Pierre Plamondon said as much today. This government could last 18 months. That's typically the time frame for a minority government.
20: Absolutely.
0: Is it desperation, or is this just a push to get a majority? In other words, do they believe the polls or not? Do you think they know the numbers are not as good as what we're seeing?
20: I do think that it is a bit of desperation, but it's also effective. It was the same thing. This was tried in the 95 referendum, by the way, by the yes side. You know, talk to people at work. And all it does is explain to people what I've always said, because I was there. I was a young lawyer at the Justice Department in Quebec City at the 1980 referendum. For the first time, they had waived the rule that civil servants were not supposed to get involved in politics. We were allowed. And believe me, there was politics in the workplace, politics in neighborhoods, politics at your doorstep, politics when you went to the store, politics in families. It was very divisive.
0: Right.
20: So what people, Paul St. Pierre Plamondon is announcing to people is that not only would it be years of turmoil and chaos economically and socially and politically, but it would also play into your daily life, because people like him are saying, no, go talk to your neighbors. You know, browbeat them. Tell them that they have to come and vote the same way as you do. And that's where I think that he's falling. This has been a bad week for Paul St. Pierre Plamondon. He started a dumb fight with Carney. This just in, if you didn't quite notice it, the Liberals won a majority of the votes. Carney is extremely popular in Quebec. He's got over 40 seats, and this is a dumb fight to pick. But then he was going to have a fight with, he was shadow boxing the lieutenant governor. He wasn't going to let her into the National Assembly to open the session, which is a tradition. Then she wasn't going to even exist, but she has to sign any bill before it can become law. And he doesn't want that. Well, that's not a question of a tradition. That's the basic rock-hard constitution. You might not like it. You might want to try to get it changed, but you can't ignore it. Otherwise, your government has no authority. Any law you pass doesn't really count. The courts won't enforce it. So this guy is showing that side of him that I've known. And he showed it time and again. He doesn't accept being told no. He doesn't accept that people have a different opinion of him. He has a very high opinion of his own opinions, and he's going to tell people that they're wrong, and he's going to steamroller it if he doesn't get what he likes. That's the dark side of Paul St. Pierre Plamondon that people are starting to see, finally.
0: We will leave it at that. Tom, I thank you. I appreciate it. You have a good weekend, and let's look forward to next week.
20: Take good care, man.
0: Tom Mulcair, who, of course, is back every Monday, well, every morning with Andrew Carter at 7:40. Speaking, by the way, of Andrew Carter, I understand Andrew's on the line. Andrew, are you there?
2: Aaron, how are you?
0: Good, thank you. How are you?
2: How are you doing? I'm really enjoying your show.
0: Thank you.
2: Listen, I'm on my way up to the Pigeon Cafe with 11 of your T-shirts, okay?
0: I
2: got the box.
0: Yeah.
2: They're all extra large, correct?
0: No, some are large. There's, I think, four or five large in there as well, yeah.
2: Okay. And You sure they're just T-shirts, right? I'm not like a cheese mule or something like that.
0: No, there's nothing else in the box beside a hanger and the T-shirts. You're fine.
2: Okay.
0: It's not a hollow
2: box.
0: So
2: who do I, is there a contact there, or do I just run in and drop it?
0: You just walk in and say, hey, these are the T-shirts we promised we'd get for you, and we're good to go from there.
2: Okay.
0: All right.
2: So there's no name I'm asking for.
0: I can't remember. But it's a small place. Yeah, of course you're getting paid.
2: Gas is $2 a gallon, a liter.
0: I am paying you $2 for the gallon you'll be spending getting there, so thank you. I do appreciate you doing it. Thanks a lot, pal.
2: Hey, you're the best. You know what? And I'm glad you took it upon yourself to do this. These T-shirts, they're fantastic. They look great.
0: Thank you. We had some fun. We sold out of them. We had 200. We sold all 200 out. So thanks to everyone for buying one of
2: those. Are you going to do it again? Are you going to do like a fundraiser at Christmas?
0: Yeah, I'm going to try to come up with a theme for one because, you know, we raise money every year from Wasso Montreal. That's the point of doing this in the first place. If you have any ideas, I'm happy to hear them.
2: Well, how about the PQ puts dumb in referendum? How about that?
0: Yeah, if you have any ideas, I'd be happy to hear them. Just saying. You know my number, so give me a shout anytime. Thank you, pal.
2: Okay, thanks.
0: Take care.
2: Have a good weekend.
0: You too. Bye. All right, 520. Let's go to traffic. CJD 800 Traffic Center. Check on the drive. This is Robin Flynn. Robin?
8: Aaron, on southbound Laurentian Autoroute, we have a right lane accident just before the 640. You're backing to Chemin Notre Dame in Blainville, so very difficult drive for you there. Northbound Laurentian Autoroute actually looks pretty good. So if you're heading up north for the weekend to check out the Leaves and the Laurentians, you're only slowing a little bit around Highway 50 in Mirabel. Otherwise, pretty good shape all the way up into the Laurentians. On the island, northbound DeCary remains difficult. It's length. Southbound side, you're busy. Top third. 20 westbound starting to improve. You're slow now from Angrignon to Norman. Eastbound side, just a little busy around Norman. Outbound Mercier moving well. There is no traffic to speak of on the outbound side. Outbound Champlain remains busy from Deliverandry, however. A quick reminder from Can-Ac, if you want the best prices, you need to go where the prices are ridiculous, and that's at Can-Ac. Can-Ac truly helps. Traffic and transit every 15 minutes on CJD 800. Your next report is at 5:30.
0: Hey, Robin, by the way, that same offer is open to you. I know you're very creative as well. If you have an idea for this year's fundraising t-shirt, let me know, okay?
8: Okay, I'll think on it, and I'll send you 12 by tomorrow.
0: Wow. I was good for one or two. It would have been great. Also, don't talk to Andrew Carter about it, okay?
8: Okay. All right.
0: 522, we got Mitsumi Takahashi standing by with a look at what's coming up on your 6 o'clock CTV News. Hi, Mits.
3: So what's Andrew doing driving around with your T-shirts?
0: Well, this morning, we do a crossover on Friday mornings, and I said I had promised the people at Pigeon Cafe, the one on Moncton already has some of the shirts. I had not been able to get out to the West Island. I know Andrew lives on the West Island. So I said, would you mind if I bring the shirts in to just drop them off at Pigeon Cafe, like on your way home? And he said, sure. So I came by the station at about 9, just after 9 this morning, gave him the box, and he's calling me now to let me know he's on his way to Pigeon Cafe to drop them off, the one in Complex Pointe Claire.
3: Okay, so I wasn't aware you'd done a new batch of T-shirts.
0: Really?
3: No, I wasn't aware. Nobody tells me these things.
0: Did I read the news, or... Wait, you do read the news.
3: I do read
0: the news.
3: You
0: are the news.
3: We must have missed it. So what do the T-shirts say?
0: They say Historic Quebec Anglo, which is the same thing.
3: Oh, I have one of those.
0: Yeah, which is the same thing they said in 2019 when this first became a story. I did this one because of the Elections Quebec debacle. So it's a new version, different color scheme, but it's the same basic idea.
3: I see, because I have one of the originals. Oh, well,
0: that's good. I'm glad to hear that. Yeah, I can get you one. I think I have one or two left at home. I'll get you one of the new ones.
3: Well, I don't know if you recall, but the last time, the first ones you gave me, we did the exchange in the parking lot of the Super C on Saint-Jacques. It looked like some sort of
0: a
3: weird
0: drug deal.
3: Drug deal.
0: I do remember that. Oh, my. No, I'll be more formal in presenting you with the next one.
3: Okay.
0: So, what size? Small? Medium?
3: Medium.
0: Medium? I don't have any. Okay. So let's take a look at some.
3: Do you have anything for the dogs?
0: No, I don't have anything that small.
3: Okay.
0: Are the dogs able to pay?
3: Oh.
0: Okay. Well, we'll get something for the dogs.
3: Okay.
0: By the way, just to let everybody know, we are not talking about Lego today at all.
3: Oh, because you finished yours.
0: I did not. That's okay. I lied. I sent you a picture.
3: What do you mean you lied?
0: Hold on. I sent you a picture of a finished card, the Jaguar that I'm doing in Lego. But I need to be perfectly honest. That was James Many's wife's, not mine.
3: No.
0: Yeah, I'm sorry.
3: And you saw what I sent you, my next project.
0: Yeah. Tell everybody what it is, just really quickly.
3: It's Downton Abbey.
0: Downton Abbey in Lego.
3: Yeah.
0: I also saw the price.
3: Yeah.
0: Wow.
3: Well, this is why I can't pay for your T-shirts.
0: Oh, okay. Well, we'll work something out. Okay. Story number one, special constables in the metro. Been asking for a while now if they could, you know, get more equipment beyond just the pepper gel that they have. Mm-hmm. And it looks like it's not going to happen.
3: It's a no. And it's interesting because, you know, we went out and spoke to some of the metro riders and they say they're quite relieved because they don't like the idea of armed officers in the metro. It's very crowded. And it's interesting. There was an investigation done, and it seems that one of the reasons why they were denied the use of arms is there are some people who are concerned that these constables react too quickly to a situation. So, you know, I mean, you can just imagine what the possibilities are, and none of it is good.
0: You know, when I saw the story, I thought to myself, if you've ever ridden the subway in New York, right, there are police officers, armed police officers in subway stations in New York. I'm sure that's not the only place. And here, look, I know I'm not comparing us to New York City. I'm just saying, you know, we have trouble in the metro, depending on what station you happen to be in. I'm not sure. I don't know where this goes from here. They can't have tasers. What can they carry?
3: Yeah, because right now they carry pepper spray, batons, and handcuffs.
0: Okay.
3: And, you know, the union is claiming that constables are being injured because some of the people who are in the metros, not the commuters, but others, you know, who may have some mental health issues or some drug issues, can get violent. And I guess the fear is if it escalates and what happens if somebody pulls a gun.
0: Yeah. All right. Well, it's a no for now. Then you have a story here. South Shore Company, I've not heard about this at all. A company here, South Shore, creating drone, like military drones.
3: This is very cool. They don't have any contracts yet. This is something new that they're coming out with, and they're developing it with different military forces. But they are creating mobile drone factories. So these are little miniature like factories. They fit inside a shipping container. So you can take them anywhere in the world. And when you take them out of the shipping container, it takes about 30 minutes. The factory doubles in size, and then it can start printing 3D printers. And because they're being printed, you can also change the specs on these drones. You can make different kinds of drones. So they're, I mean, it's a really interesting thing because they're saying that gone are the days where you can make all these military arms and take years and develop them and stockpile. With the drones, you have to move quickly, and modern warfare moves very quickly. So these, you can take these things out into the front lines, make your own drones, send them out. Interesting.
0: They have sold none?
3: Well, they don't. It's still in development, so they don't have contracts with militaries yet.
0: Oh, I see. Okay.
3: But they're working with different militaries to understand what their needs are and to perfect these mobile factories,
0: well,
3: which I think is
0: them.
3: Fascinating.
0: Yeah, absolutely. And you also have a story on... We think we have found Amelia Earhart's plane?
3: Yes.
0: How many years later is this now?
3: 90.
0: Great. Where is it, in an ocean somewhere, in a body of water?
3: Well, it's somewhere in the Pacific, somewhere near an uninhabited island. So the reason why they think that they have done something now is there was a really bad tropical storm a few years back, and apparently that sort of shifted the sands, and they have much better developed satellite technology. And they think that these satellites have found what looks like the outline of a plane near one of these uninhabited islands in the middle of the Pacific.
0: Mm-hmm.
3: Mm-hmm.
0: It's funny because there was a story just a couple of days ago, because of the storms on the U.S. East Coast, they found a shipwreck.
3: Yes.
0: You see this? Like it's probably like 200 years or 100 years ago.
3: Yeah, washed up onto
0: the
3: beach.
0: Isn't that crazy?
3: Yeah. So this is the same kind of thing.
0: Okay.
3: So there you go.
0: Yeah, those stories and more coming up. By the way, what's your deal on election night? What how's the coverage start at CTV?
3: Well, we start at 7 o'clock.
0: Okay.
3: On your air, actually.
0: Yeah.
3: And also on Crave and on our, you know, on our different social media platforms. And then we go on to the main network at 8 o'clock.
0: Okay. It's hard to believe it's already here. That's Monday night.
3: I know.
0: Okay.
3: I know. It's
0: well,
3: come so quickly.
0: Get some sleep. Have a good weekend. You're going to be very busy coming up on Monday. Thank you, Mitz.
3: But I'll speak to you Monday
0: Take
3: anyway.
0: Take care. You bet. 529. Bye. We got news coming up. When we come back, I got to get Engelbert Humperdinck tickets to give away. His second show is coming to Montreal. He will be here next week. You'll have a chance to win those. And a snippet of an interview this morning, which we got from the folks over at CTV Your Morning. So Anne-Marie Medawiak did an interview with Charles Spencer, Princess Diana's brother. He has a brand new book. You're going to hear some of that interview as well. That's coming up next.
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18: Container.

0: about voting in English. Her comment today comes even as her government contests a court ruling requiring Elections Quebec to send out bilingual voter information cards. She says that appeal is based on a technical aspect of the law. The Quebec Liberals say they would reverse the CAQ's increase in tuition fees that disproportionately affect English universities. The PQ says it would completely reform how universities are funded, so it's no longer based on how many students are registered. And actor and Parkinson's disease advocate Michael J. Fox has been promoted to a Companion of the Order of Canada. The Governor General's office says the honor stems from Fox's powerful global advocacy and unflinching honesty about Parkinson's disease. Fox went public with his diagnosis in 1998. For more news, including the party platform tracker, go to ctvnewsmontreal.ca. 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
1: Jason, on the 15 North, we have a truck stalled in the right lane just before the Turcotte interchange. It isn't really causing any volume delays, but just be aware of that if you're coming in off the inbound Champlain. Outbound Champlain is busy right now from Atwater. 20 westbound, you're slow from Angrignon to Norman. Eastbound side, a little busy around Norman. Northbound DeCary remains very slow. It's like southbound side, top third. Westbound side of the Metropolitan is busy from Lacordaire to about Papineau. It opens up for a bit and then fills in again between the 215s. Eastbound side, Côte de l'Est to St. Laurent. Southbound Laurentian Autoroute, we had a right lane accident just before the 640. That's been cleared away, but you're still backing to Chemin Notre Dame in Blainville. Northbound Laurentian Autoroute in pretty good shape, just some minor slowdowns around Mirabel. 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
0: Your Dormez-vous Weather Center forecast, a few clouds tonight, the low 9 degrees, mainly sunny tomorrow, the high 16, and Sunday, a mix of sun and cloud with a 60% chance of showers and the high 17. It's 18 downtown. Your next CTV News update is at 6 o'clock.
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1: So, for all the Lady Diana, Princess Diana fans out there, there is a brand new book. I've been seeing Charles Spencer, by the way, a lot of U.S. media. Well, he stopped by Toronto. Showed up on CTV's Your Morning, had a chance to speak to, and this is kind of nice that we got the opportunity, Anne-Marie Medawake here, and talk about the new book. And it began with this question.
8: This book, your book, has already broken convention in that the king responded even before it was on store shelves. And his response was that your memories or recollections may be clouded by time or by grief. Is there a part of you, even a small part of you, that was glad you had got under his skin a little bit, that you got a reaction?
9: Well, not really, to be honest. I mean, I think now the book's been out for a little while, people realize that the hype that was fed by the serialization, you know, by the tabloids in England, was misplaced. You know, this is not a hatchet job trying to cause problems for the royal family. This book is about Diana and how fabulous she was.
8: You talk about her images that are so memorable. Everybody has an image in their mind, whatever age group they're from, of Princess Diana. But when you close your eyes and you think about your sister, what's the image there?
9: It's one of her laughing. She had the most uncontrollable laughter. I mean, sometimes people saw that in public. There was a famous time when she goes down a water chute with her boys at a theme park and the police bodyguards get soaked. And that is the Diana I remember. Collapse with laughter. So much of her public life had to be formal and straight and, you know, on parade. But on the way to those events in the car, that was really funny because she was just herself.
8: When we talk about scenes from your late sister's life, one of the scenes that everybody remembers is the five of you walking behind the casket. And I went back and I watched the funeral. And what struck me was how small Harry is. And you fought for the boys to not have to do this. Tell the story about that exchange with you and the king.
9: Well, I think there's no one on the planet who thinks it was a good idea now for two young
8: including
9: boys.
8: Including Prince Harry.
9: Yeah, but for two young boys to walk behind their mother's casket. It was originally put to me as an idea by the liaison officer I had at Buckingham Palace. And he told me that it had been decided that William and Harry had walked behind their mother's coffin. And I said, well, of course not, because I thought, that's never going to happen. And then the then Prince Charles called, and he sounded a bit frosty. And then he said, I gather you don't want William and Harry to walk behind the coffin. And I said, well, of course not, sir. Diana wouldn't have wanted it. And then he got quite agitated quite quickly. And essentially, I was dealing with a man who had lost his temper, who he then said, I did it, as in walk behind a coffin, for Lord Mountbatten. And I said, well, he wasn't your father and you were 30. And that seemed to set him off in a very major way. And then he said, we'll forget her soon enough. And that was so astonishing. And I was caught cold, and I just, eventually I said, I can't believe you just said that. And I hung up on him.
8: So when you look at the boys now, not as boys, but as grown men in their 40s, as
9: middle-aged
8: fathers,
9: men, as I like to think.
8: Middle-aged men. What do you see in them that she would be proud of?
9: I think that the really fortunate thing was, in this tragedy of Diana dying at 36, she had been the mother to one boy for nearly 13 years and another for 15 years. And so they did get some of the special maternal love come through into their, as I put it, into their souls. And I think that's one of the points I wanted to make with this book is, yeah, Diana was this princess and she happened to be beautiful and she connected with people. But she was a human being and her sons are human beings. And I think my greater concern is people in the media being viciously unkind to other people. So I saw it very much up close with Diana getting slaughtered by the worst parts of the tabloid press in the last years of her life. And I don't like what they do to Harry and Meghan anymore, actually. I think it's disgusting and wrong. And I think, you know, if I can get anything across during our interview, it doesn't matter if it's Harry or Meghan, actually. But when people write about them and are vicious about them, mm-hmm. these are human beings who have children and feelings and all of that. And I saw it with Diana. I think if we can take away the titles and the positions and view these people as real people, then maybe they get treated more humanely. There is another side to the royal family. They are very powerful. They have huge contacts and control of various people in the media in the UK. And they're quite used to throwing their weight about, especially if they see someone outside the fold behaving in a way they don't like. And they will do anything. They did it with Diana to try and destroy them.
1: Charles Spencer, the brother of Princess Diana. That book, by the way, called Swan Song, Diana, My Sister, number one in the New York Times bestseller list. But yeah, there you go. Part of the interview from CTV. All right, we're at 5:43. So a couple of things. Number one, Alice has been very, very busy today compiling all the data from your votes on who you're voting for, who you've already voted for, so we could kind of do a comparison here. So let me just call this up, Alice, so we can go through it. From all the calls and all the texts that came in today, so our total votes, total number of people, votes counted, 16,000 votes, right?
10: Yeah, right.
1: Is that now, what is this? No. 160 votes, my bad.
10: 160 votes.
1: Okay, and
10: not
1: what did we see?
10: Not too shabby. And then we see 69% of the votes came to the Liberals, 17 to the Conservatives. In third place, you see the Canadian Party of Quebec with 5%. Interesting to see that 1% of the vote came to the PQ, and the Coalition Avenir Quebec, Aaron, got no votes.
1: 0% of the vote for the CAQ.
10: More of our callers said they would call, they would vote for the Green Party and
1: instead
10: Quebec
1: Solidaire
10: than the Coalition Avenir Quebec. And to note, we also had 7% of our callers as well who are still undecided or who will not vote.
1: Okay, so the Liberals, 69%, Conservatives second to 17%, the CAQ 0% of the vote, and the PQ only 1% of the vote. That's a CJD poll, which means on election night, if this translates into the real election, it's a Liberal majority government. We're calling that right now here on the show. There you go. Congratulations to the Liberals for winning the pretend election. All right. Thank you, everybody who voted today, who called in, who texted as well. That was a lot of fun. And now, because we compare back to what it was August 27th, the first time we asked this, the Liberal percentage of votes in was 29%. Today, it's 69%. So there you go. Be very interesting to see Monday how this all pans out. Pretty sure it won't be 69% for the Liberals. But thank you all for voting. It's been fun. The one thing I do want to do is give away something. We got Engelbert Humperdinck tickets to give away. Brian, when is Engelbert Humperdinck coming to town?
11: He is in town for two shows next week on Thursday night and Friday night over at the Théâtre Maisonneuve. Tickets start at about $90, or you could win a pair with
1: us. That's right. Right now, so what are we going to do? We're going to play part of a well-known Engelbert Humperdinck song and then ask you to come up with the next line in the song. It's 790-0800. Here you go.

0: What? What's the next line? After he cries his heart out, what's the next line? 790-0800. First right answer is going to see Engelbert Humperdinck coming up next week. Good luck. Traffic, CJD 800 Traffic Center, Robin Flynn, and a look at what's going on. Robin?
1: Aaron, we had an accident on the southbound Laurentian Auto Route just before the 640. It's been cleared away and traffic is moving quite nicely now. No issues heading up to the Laurentians either. On the island, the most difficult spot remains northbound to carry. Slow its length. Southbound side, you're busy, top third. Westbound side of the Metropolitan is a little slow from Lacordaire to Papineau. Then again, between the 215s, eastbound side from DeCarry to about St. Laurent. 20 westbound slowing from Ingrignon to Norman. Eastbound side, you're stop and go between the 13 and the Ville-Saint-Pierre interchange. The TCAN is moving quite nicely, heading out to the West Island if you'd rather take that. The 13 also working well in both directions. Outbound Mercier is free and clear. Outbound Champlain, you're backing to Atwater. 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Traffic and transit every 15 minutes on CJD 800. Your next report is at 6.
0: Thank you, Robin. I understand we might have a winner on the line, and the winner's name is Dora. Hi, Dora.
2: Hi, how are you?
0: I'm good. You know, that's my mom's name. My mother's name was Dora.
2: Really?
0: And
2: very nice. And
0: she loved Engelbert Humperdinck.
2: Oh, so do I.
0: Yeah, and it's weird because when I saw the name come up in the text box, I thought, that's my mother's name. She loved that. And you... No, really.
2: I'll enjoy it for her, too.
0: I had a moment. Dora, the beginning of the song was this.

0: What's the next
1: Lonely
0: line?
1: Lonely is a man without love.
0: Congratulations. Well done. Dora, you have got yourself a pair of tickets to see Engelbert Humperdinck when he comes to town next week. Well done. Congrats.
1: Thank you. I've gone to about 20 shows.
0: Oh, well, then give someone else a chance. No, I'm kidding.
1: enjoy
0: the show.
1: Thank you very much.
0: Take care. Thanks so much. Don't go away. 547, going to wrap things up with some of the news you may have missed today. That's coming up next.
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0: you in the back roads by the rivers of my memory. It keeps you ever gentle on my mind.
1: The late, great Glenn Campbell. That goes all the way back to 1967. So many great, great songs. Just someone been posting these on social media these days, and I said, I haven't heard that in forever. Boys and girls, just a reminder to you, we will have coverage here starting on Monday's Election Day, obviously, and obviously you know we will have full coverage once the polls close, but actually here starting at 7 o'clock. But we here on the show in Montreal Now will also have your latest election coverage as well, which writings to watch out for, and this will be going on throughout the show starting at 2 o'clock on Monday. So you don't have to worry, we'll have you set. We're going to be joined by Raphael Melançon, James Manny, David Hertel. It's all going to be here all on Monday. You're good. Just leave it here. We'll keep you updated on everything going on. In the meantime, let me get to a couple of stories you may have missed on our news you may have missed. Starting with this, a Texas man found a bag of cash left on top of an ATM machine and decided to do the right thing and return it all to authorities. How much did he find on top of the ATM machine? $128,000.
2: Damn.
1: $128,000.
2: Damn.
1: Turns out the money was accidentally left behind by a Brinks employee, who I'm pretty sure lost his job after this, who had just emptied the machine. The man, by the way, that found the cash did not want to be identified.
3: To find that kind of money or that amount of money is certainly rare. That's very unusual. Am I reading this correctly? Somebody found 128. Which officer has it?
4: I've never had a case like this before. There was no indication of a crime occurring. It looked like it was just left there by accident.
3: He just thinks it's the right thing to do and doesn't think it goes beyond that.
4: I've had cases where Good Samaritans have turned in property that they found, wallets, IDs, things like that. But in the case of $128,000, I've never had somebody turn in that kind of money before.
1: That's not so surprising. What would you do if you saw that kind of money sitting on top of an ATM machine? Would your first inclination? It's not like someone left it. It's not like a person went to make a deposit or withdrawal and forgot their money. Would you think of taking the money? Jumping in the car and driving? I mean, what would you do? What would be your first inclination?
5: I'm taking the money. No, I wouldn't. I'm not going to lie to anyone. I'm taking the money. I'm going home.
1: Alice?
6: You're taking the money?
5: Yeah.
6: No, I'm not. I'd be scared. Maybe it's crazy money.
1: No, I'd be scared too.
5: No, we're doing what we always talk about, Aaron. I'm taking the money, going to Trudeau Airport
1: with no
5: luggage.
1: No.
5: I'm going to stand there, look at all the flights and everything, and I'm out the country.
1: You need a million to do that, not 128,000.
5: I could manage with 128,000.
1: Good luck when the mob's after you to try to get the money
5: mob
1: back. I'm just saying. And finally this, ladies and gentlemen, producers of the TV show The Bachelor have sent a cease and desist letter to Fox TV over their new dating show. You know who's hosting their new dating show? Chris Harrison, who used to host The Bachelor for like 15 years. The new Fox show is called The Vow. Take a listen. Here's part of the teaser.
7: Expecting someone else? Roses fade. True love lasts forever. The Vow, a new series about finding true love, coming this November, only on Fox Nation.
1: So I don't know how it's going to work, but if you see the actual video, he's got the rose thing, and I guess the people from The Bachelor are like, hey, that's us. That's our stuff. You can't. But I don't remember the story when I saw this today. Why did Chris Harrison lose his job in the first place as host of the show? Was there a scandal of some kind? Do we remember? I'm going to have to look that up. But there you go. For those of you who love that show, The Bachelor, The Bachelorette, now there's a new one coming called The Vow. Yippee. Let's wrap it up next.
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1: Alrighty, that's going to wrap it up for us. Someone texted in saying, Aaron, could you repeat the results of the poll conducted today on who everyone's voting for? We took 160 calls on this one today. The Liberals got 69%, the Conservatives 17, the PQ 1, and the CAC, nothing. The vote's on Monday. We'll see how close our poll came to the actual results. Yes, I'm sure they're very close. That's it for us. I want to thank our producers, Alice Martin and Brian Kalasar, for putting it all together. And thanks to you for being here as well. That is much appreciated. We'll catch you back here on Election Day Monday. Anytime after 2 o'clock that's good for you is good for us. Until then, be good to each other. Take care of yourself and all those folks around you, especially the little guys. They are the most important people in your life. Have a great night. Stick around for the 6 o'clock CTV News with Fitsumi Takahashi coming up next.

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1: Still busy heading to the West Island via the 20 from Angrignon to Norman. Eastbound side, you're slow from about Norman to the Ville St. Pierre interchange. The TCAN is moving very well in both directions. 13 working well north and southbound. Heading up to the Laurentians via the Laurentian auto route. No issues to speak of there. Westbound side of the Metropolitan remains difficult from about Lacordaire to St. Michel. And then again between the 215s. Eastbound side, you're just slow from Rockland to St. Laurent. Northbound to carry volume Sherbrooke up. Southbound side, your busy top third. Outbound Champlain is backing to Atwater. Outbound Mercier is working well. 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Traffic and transit every 15 minutes on CJAD 800. Your next report is coming up in 15 minutes.
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4: Good evening. It is widely expected that the Parti Québécois will win the election on Monday, and that has the party leader, Paul St-Pierre Plamondon, calling for a majority government to form a strong, stable government. The other parties are responding, and today the talk was, what would happen in the event of a PQ victory? Now, Kelly, the CAQ put out a new ad this morning.
5: Yes, Mitsumi, and it is a dramatic one, using Je me souviens about the 1995 referendum.
6: Troisième référendum sur l'indépendance du Québec.
7: Séparation, j'en veux pas.
5: The ad evokes the debates between Quebecers and between the province and Ottawa, also warning of major economic consequences. The Conservatives were also referencing 1995, bringing out the old we and no election posters. Christine Fréchette was on the attack, saying this morning a PQ win would spell trouble for Quebec's economy on day one.
8: À partir du moment où on...
5: saying the second we have a Parti Québécois government, we will feel the impact the day after the election, and we will have that uncertainty all the way until 2029. Now, the PQ leader has called these kind of comments a scare campaign against independence.
4: Now, Kelly, the Conservative leader also facing attacks over his book.
5: Yes, that's right. His book is called Destination Autonomie, about Quebec's future, and it came out this spring. Today, the Journal de Montréal reported it was written mostly by AI. And the preface, written by the only Conservative MNA, was written entirely by AI. When asked if that should be included so the reader knows, Duhem doubled down. Saying it's just a reality. People use AI to revise, to do research, and adding, we are in 2026. Now, Duhem had previously said that the party's financial framework was also helped along by AI. Here's what other party leaders had to say.
9: Well, he wrote his book with AI, and then they put a touch of humanity in the book, they say. Not knowing what you want to do with the future of Quebec to the point that you leave it to AI is also an issue of authenticity as far as I'm concerned.
10: It's a tool. As any new technology, there are some positive points, but there's negative.
11: Well, I think if you want to convey a vision of what you want Quebec to be as a potential leader, I think it needs to come from your gut. Obviously, this book comes from AI, so I'll let Quebecers be the judge of that.
5: Now, also just a small mention here, advance voting hit a record high this election, with over 25% of people going to the polls early. Now, some notable ridings that where turnout was actually low include some traditionally liberal strongholds like Westmount, St. Laurent, and Darcy-McGee, which covers both NDG and Côte-des-Neiges. Mitsumi?
4: Thank you very much, Kelly. And please join us on October 5th for our election night special. It begins at 7 o'clock on our website, CJAD 800 and Crave, and then at 8 o'clock on CTV. Some of Quebec's most successful business leaders are hoping the next government will do more to promote economic development in this province. And today, they sent a message to the political parties. Here's Sweta Rassi.
12: Andrew Lutfi says if there's one thing Quebecers should demand from the next government, it's this.
13: Quebecers need to say, I want to win. Like, I'm done with losing.
12: The CEO of Group Dynamite speaking to hundreds of entrepreneurs gathered in Montreal, saying the province has become uninvestable.
13: Quebec is the most onerous jurisdiction to do business in.
12: He was joined by Alain Bouchard, co-founder of Couche-Tard, both of them also speaking for business moguls Laurent Baudouin and Paul Desmarais. They say among the U.S. states and Canadian provinces, Quebec ranks in the bottom 10% for GDP per capita and purchasing power. Economist Moshe Lander is not surprised.
14: It's much more parochial. It's much more of a nanny state. It's much more regulatory.
12: The group says they want the next government to remove obstacles to growth, but don't say exactly what those obstacles are. The message set to be apolitical just 3 days before Quebecers head to the polls with plenty of referendum talk. Lander says many companies are probably getting edgy.
14: Businesses don't like uncertainty. Nobody likes uncertainty, but businesses certainly don't.
12: He adds some of the province's policies surrounding language and culture can be challenging. For these business leaders, a strong Quebec is one with a strong economy. Sunita Rassi, CTV News.
4: Thieves used a vehicle to smash into a jewelry store in Kirkland. Happened yesterday afternoon at the Futuriste Bijouterie at St. Charles and Brunswick Boulevards. Police are not saying what was stolen. One customer suffered a minor injury, but today the store's owner says he could have been killed.
15: Luckily, there was one of my customers to change a battery and fix his watch. I was sitting there in the corner and, I was saved because I was sitting there. If I was in my office, I would have been killed. The five guys, they tried to enter from the door. They couldn't because it's locked. I have to buzz them in. And what they did, they went back outside. They packed up the car and they all came in with hammer. They started breaking and grabbing.
4: A man has been arrested in Mexico in connection with a murder last year. 22-year-old Gabriel Lavoie was arrested in Playa del Carmen. He's the third person arrested in connection with the killing in March of 2025 of a man in East End, Montreal. That man was stabbed on the corner of Ontario and Saint-Germain Street and later died of his injuries. And Montreal police have arrested a social media influencer who is accused of pimping. Christophe Nanjomo, who goes by the name of Chris Negrowski, was arrested last month. He faces charges of pimping and attempting to obtain sexual services from a minor in exchange for payment. Police are asking any possible victims or anyone with information to call 911 or call the Info Crime Line. That number is 514-393-1133. The special constables who work in the metro will not be armed with guns. The constables' union says that is a mistake. Here's Angela McKenzie.
16: The STM says it has decided not to arm its special constables with guns, something the constables' union has been calling for. Union president Kevin Grenier says if a constable's toolbox is empty, things can go downhill quickly. STM constables are currently equipped with pepper spray gel, telescopic batons, and handcuffs. The union says that's not enough. Some metro riders, though, are relieved by the decision.
17: If you look at the statistics of police brutality, I would say that it's better that they don't have guns.
18: It's mostly people who are struggling and people who need shelter or something. But it's never like people who are intentionally trying to harm people and, hurt people. So I don't think guns are needed.
19: Could be a bit intimidating to some people, I suppose. But then again, it could be a reassurance to those who feel threatened by some of the things that do happen.
16: But Grenier believes safety in the metro is declining.
20: Oui, de santé mentale, de consommation.
16: He describes constables encountering people with mental health issues, using drugs, and being increasingly violent and armed. Grenier adds more than 140 STM constables have been injured so far this year. In an email to CTV, the STM writes, "Our constables' approach focuses more on customer service, de-escalation, and referrals to health and social services resources. Specialized training in de-escalation is also provided to constables." Furthermore, a recent CNESST report released last March validated the STM's risk analysis, which concluded that arming officers was not warranted. But a recent investigation by La Presse points to another reason the STM is not arming its constables. It found the STM alleged constables had a tendency to use force too quickly. Grenier disagrees. He believes the decision was made too quickly without looking at all the details. The STM, meantime, has hired former head of the SQ, Martin Prudhomme, to lead a brand new security division, with details still to come. It's at least one thing the Constables Union and the STM currently agree on. Angela McKenzie, CTV News.
4: A Quebec woman has filed a request for a class action lawsuit against the American fruit company Driscoll's. The filing alleges the company failed to inform customers about pesticide residues on its berries in excess of the maximum limits allowed here in Canada. The suit would cover anyone who bought Driscoll's berries going back to January of 2022. A South Shore company has created a tool to be shipped to the front lines. It comes amid growing demand for surveillance and reconnaissance drone technology across the defense industry. Olivia O'Malley reports.
1: This is the mobile drone factory known as Forge X. It sits inside a shipping container and can double in size in minutes.
21: It takes us about 30 minutes to set the system up, and we can load it onto an aircraft and within hours have it deployed essentially anywhere in the world.
1: Inside, there are four 3D printers, which use materials like plastic and carbon fiber to produce drones that will be fitted with motors and batteries. The software allows for different models of drones to be produced in the field.
21: Even though they might choose to produce today model A of a given drone, tomorrow they might be able to produce model B or model C or model D, depending on how the circumstances are changing in their environment.
1: This is the largest model of the StarForge system created by Sentinel Advanced Military Solutions. The defense industry company is owned by CMP Advanced Mechanical Solutions and is located in Chateauguay. The company says it has been shaped in part by warfare in Ukraine, where drone technology is evolving rapidly on the front lines.
22: The face of war is changing. You know, the technology is changing. And in order to be able to be in a position to defend your country and its NATO partners, you need organizations who have the experience of developing technology quickly, so that you can keep up with the pace of change.
1: The company says it's in talks with the Canadian Defense Department, but it's yet to secure a contract. So far, this model is being sent out for testing, primarily to groups in the United States.
21: What we're doing right now is working with as many different militaries as we possibly can to generate knowledge and understanding of how they would like to use the system and the improvements that we need to make to the technology along the way.
1: The company hopes to use that experience to adapt its offering so military forces are well equipped wherever they are in the world. Olivia O'Malley, CTV News.
4: Angelo is a 16-year-old student from Chateauguay who also happens to be an amputee. He's helped develop a video game so that the team at the St. Justin Hospital can make rehab more fun. Here's Christine Long.
23: Way better than this.
24: Angelo is playing video games by contracting or flexing specific muscles. The electrodes pick up the signals and he's leveling up.
23: And then you catch a fish, you gain points.
24: By playing video games this way, Angelo is also working the muscles that will help him better control a prosthetic arm.
25: And being more precise with your movements. So once you get your prosthetic, it'll be more easier for you to actually move and do what you want to do with it.
24: The games were developed with Samori Huzambe, postdoctorate researcher who created this especially for young amputees to learn how to control their prosthetics.
23: Around 4 or 5 years old. So we needed a game that was quite simple, not punishing, still an infinite gameplay loop.
24: Angelo had a rare sarcoma that didn't respond to treatment. The cancer in his shoulder kept coming back. Dr. Sophie Motard explains that his amputation was next level.
26: When we take the limb off, we take the nerve endings that we do cut and we make another use for it. And this is what Angelo had, and that's why the whole program right now that he's developing. So it's really interesting.
24: Those nerve endings are triggering his gaming muscles now.
27: Try to use the nerve endings in order to innervate these muscles and also detect with electrodes
0: function. For example, when the nerve, the muscle contracts, you can use it to have a prosthesis, for example, to move the extremity or to play video games, for instance.
24: He'll be manipulating a prosthetic arm soon. Angelo says these games keep him engaged in his prehab exercises.
25: Ever since I started playing the game, I've been like more, I guess, excited to go to like ergotherapy. Since the other one, it was kind of boring.
24: Doctors and experts all working together, making it a whole team effort for this win.
23: I'll control my character with
25: the...
24: Going down.
23: Okay, buddy.
24: Christine Long, CTV News.
4: Coming up, allegations of rape at Cornell University.
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4: Why were no charges when it first came to light 2 years ago? And we speak to Parti Québécois leader Paul Saint-Pierre Plamondon on why he thinks all Quebecers should vote PQ.
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7: You're seeing on and off volume on the westbound side of the Metropolitan right now from Lacordaire to Saint-Michel, then again from Saint-Laurent to Lacadie, and then it opens up eastbound side. You're busy from DeCary to Stinson, and then Lacadie to Saint-Laurent. Northbound DeCary busy, top and bottom thirds. Southbound side, top third. 20 westbound is sluggish from Angrignon to Norman. Eastbound side looks pretty good now. No issues heading to the West Island via the Tecan. That's in great shape. The Mercier Bridge is moving nicely. Outbound Champlain, that's still a slow go right now, however, from Atwater. Concert, dinner, meeting, or night out, choose from 10,000 parking spots across Greater Montreal. 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
4: The governor of New York says the woman who claimed she was raped by members of a Cornell University fraternity was failed by the people who were obligated to protect her. The state's attorney general now says there's an active investigation. John Venevalli Rao reports.
28: This video shows the room inside the frat house where a Cornell student says she was gang raped. These images obtained by ABC News were taken after the fraternity was suspended. And now a major shakeup in the investigation.
2: Every New Yorker deserves to know that when they report a crime, it will be investigated fully and fairly.
28: New York's attorney general taking over the case, with the state's governor appearing to lose faith in the local district attorney who declined to lay criminal charges 2 years ago.
29: At every turn, she was failed by people and institutions with an obligation to protect her.
28: The student in her 20s, known as Jane Doe, had gone to this frat house to see a male friend in 2024. And in a recent civil suit, accuses seven members of the Chi Phi fraternity of drugging and sexually assaulting her. In Snapchat messages reviewed by ABC News and shared among more than 50 frat brothers that night, the friend Jane Doe went to see messaged the group a photo that appears to show her in the bedroom. One frat brother asking, shop still open? Another seemed to cheer it on. And the friend inviting them all to the room, writing, boys, come whip it out. Reportedly, 2 days later, in text messages, one of the alleged attackers wrote to Jane Doe, I just wanted to apologize for how things went down the other night. She responded, at the end of the day, none of the sexual stuff was illegal. And honestly, I really liked being with you. Nearly 2 weeks later, she sent a different message. Let's be clear that 90% of what happened that night was not consensual. She added, all I remember after that was you giving me ketamine. She said it made her feel like a sex doll slash worker. The local DA said his office was never given the group chat messages. Jane Doe's lawyer insists campus police had them.
5: I think there was a lot of protection of the university and its reputation. And I don't like the word cover up, but it feels like a cover-up was going on.
28: Several of the accused men deny any wrongdoing, and Cornell maintains it handled the case appropriately. As for New York's attorney general, she says she'll gather evidence and, if warranted, pursue charges. John Venevalli Rao, CTV News, Toronto.
4: The U.S. military is sending 9,000 more soldiers to the Middle East. The increased military presence comes as Donald Trump warns of the possibility of more new strikes against Iran. The troop deployment includes a third aircraft carrier. In France, riot police clashed with protesters over education issues. The demonstrations started around Paris last month. It was over teacher shortages and the poor state of the schools, but have since spread across the country. They're also becoming increasingly violent. Coming up, a mystery that goes back 90 years.
9: Amelia Earhart on a globe-girdling flight with navigator Fred Noonan.
4: And now they think they might have found her plane.
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4: The Parti Québécois could form the next Quebec government on Monday. Earlier today, we spoke to its leader, Paul Saint-Pierre Plamondon, who makes the case for why all Quebecers should consider voting for the PQ. Mr. Saint-Pierre Plamondon, thank you very much for joining us today.
33: My pleasure.
4: I've heard people say that they would consider voting for you if independence and a referendum were not part of your platform. You know that the majority of Quebecers say they don't want one. Why is the idea of an independent Quebec so important to you?
33: Because on many fundamental questions, not deciding by ourselves in Quebec and letting the government, where we only have 20% of the seats in Ottawa, decide instead, has a lot of impact and not necessarily positive impact. So we've seen decisions on immigration, decisions on what money we get for healthcare, and many representations abroad where it was not the best interest of Quebec that was put forward. And I think we shouldn't fear democracy. We shouldn't fear to express a vote on that question to the point where we don't support the necessary change with a very good team. And that's what we put forward in that campaign. I think people agree that we've delivered a very good campaign, and I hope people can vote on that basis.
4: I know that you use that word democracy a lot. You know that it means the rule by the people. On Monday, it's possible you will win a government with around 30% of the vote. Now, given this, you do have the technical right to call a referendum. But can you honestly say that you would have the mandate and the moral right to do it?
33: I think representative democracy is about putting undertakings forward. And if you get them elected, to show people, the meaning is to show people that you actually can respect your word. And I don't think we should assume the result of the election right now. I think we have a good momentum. We'll try to get as much support for our party as possible. And most importantly, I think we need to get used to a system with five parties. And if you divide 100 by five, each party on average would receive 20% of the votes. But we need to get used to campaigns such as this one, where there were five genuine parties doing solid campaigns. And that will be, I think, the outlook of campaigns going forward in Quebec.
4: You've also said that you want to cut ties with the monarchy. That would open a new point of contention with Ottawa. How many people do you think, though, are wondering about their relationship with the monarchy when they're trying to pay their bills or they're trying to find a doctor?
33: Yeah, of course, but that would be... We cannot reduce what I actually said in the campaign to that promise that is quite secondary. So I did put forward the abolition of sales tax on every used goods. I also promised to lower the price of gas by 7 cents by taking away taxes on it. I did come with measures that will make public transports way cheaper, $95 for every public transportation in Quebec. So we put forward many measures that are in direct link with the financial strain and pressure the many families and the individuals are under right now. And then on the specific thing of the lieutenant governor, my point of view is that we spend $60 million on monarchy in Canada a year, and it doesn't make sense. And my undertaking is to put that money, the share of Quebec's spending on that, to put it in do something about homelessness in Quebec. And I think a very vast majority of people will think that the money would be better spent doing something about homelessness than having a representative of the King of England on the ground of Quebec, the province of Quebec. It doesn't make sense. And polls have been pretty clear about that in the past years.
4: You've also said that you would collaborate with Ottawa. Now you say you will collaborate only if it's good for Quebec. Now, there's no doubt Quebecers want you to defend Quebec's interests. But they might also wonder whether this is not the time for compromise as well. Even you've admitted that Donald Trump is an impediment to your plans for a referendum. Shouldn't you be willing to make compromises for the good of Canada as a whole?
33: No, but I should be doing compromises for the good of Quebec. Because, of course, reaching an agreement is about making a compromise. I think the difference is that in the past years, sometimes there were decisions made by Ottawa that didn't make any sense for Quebec, and politicians kept silence. And you had an example, many examples very recently. Ottawa went for measures dollar for dollar in terms of counter tariffs. All the economic leaders in Quebec said it's the worst possible outcome for us. Recently, Ottawa decided to privatize the airport in Montreal, and Quebec was not consulted. It might have a lot of impact. There are many instances where I think more respect, more consideration, and genuine negotiations would lead to better outcome for all Quebecers, including English-speaking Quebecers. So I intend to do that job as well as I can. But of course, in any negotiation, you end up making compromise yourself. And I'm, of course, fully aware of that.
4: You've said the Bill 96, the language law, doesn't go far enough. What changes do you plan to make?
33: One important change is for francophones and allophones to go to CEGEP in French, and it doesn't change any of the rights of English-speaking Quebecers. And I think for English-speaking Quebecers, there's work to be done to put away the red tape, measures that really are not fun for English-speaking Quebecers, and they don't change anything in terms of French language. One example, obvious example, was the recently we have the pamphlets for voting, so government of the Parti Québécois will be glad to inform voters in English, English-speaking voters in English. In the same way that there were rules about emails, so if you have more than three persons in the email, you had to do a bilingual version of your email. There are a few things that we can take away that is a bit useless and just unnecessary trouble, and yet we can restructure Bill 96 so that education is in the national language for francophones, so that there's a continuation of the education in French for those francophones and the allophones. So all this is

0: No, I don't see that. When you look at polls and you ask Quebecers in general, do you agree we should reduce the amount of persons in terms of immigration, the level of immigrations, do you agree we should reduce them? Quebecers agree, but then when you ask the precise same question to Anglophones and Allophones, they answer the exact same way, like a very small difference in terms of support of those measures to have a planned immigration and not uncontrolled immigration. And so you mentioned Bill 96, we just discussed it. It doesn't pertain to, it doesn't touch any rights of Anglophones. And as for secularism, I've talked to many Jewish English-speaking Quebecers who are in agreement that we need rules about how religion should exist, but how our collective rules should also respect everyone for the safety of everyone. So I really think that English-speaking Quebecers should see our policies for what it is, and that we get a lot of support for those policies among English-speaking Quebecers as well. We make policies in terms of what we think is the best interest of our society, so it is how we proceed.
1: And finally, Monsieur Saint-Pierre Plamondon, on October 5th, why should people vote for you?
0: I think we're smart and authentic. We've done a great campaign, and we have a good team to do something better than what the CQ has just done over the past 8 years. That's the bottom line. Those who want change, they can vote for us and they will get some improvement. Politics will never be perfect, but they can get an improvement with the quality of that team. And I would be honored to have support among English-speaking Quebecers. I don't think I'll win a vast majority of Anglophones, but I'd be very glad to do it with Anglophones. And I'm, whatever the result, I'll be available, such as right now. And I'll be the premier of all Quebecers.
1: Okay. Well, Monsieur Saint-Pierre Plamondon, thank you very much for taking time out to speak to us today.
0: My pleasure.
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3: Well, the sun will come out tomorrow, as they say. It also came out earlier today. And the mix of rain and sunshine that we saw today is pretty representative of what we're looking at for the weekend. But more on that in a second. For now, looking at our current temperatures, we are seeing 17 degrees in the Montreal area. So we are still sitting above seasonal, though our normals have moved down. Our normal daytime high is now sitting at 15 degrees. Our normal low for the night is looking like plus 5. Luckily, we are looking at a warmer temperature than that for this evening. So forecasting a low of 9 degrees along with a few clouds in the skies, but those are expected to clear out as we move into Saturday. For tomorrow morning, looking at a wake-up temperature of 8 degrees, mainly sunny skies, and then even more sunshine by the afternoon. And we're looking at that mercury moving up to a daytime high of 16 degrees. If we move over to our future cast, we do see those winds blowing over from the southwest, pushing those clouds out. And then we see lots of sunshine coming in for southern Quebec. As we move into Sunday, though, that is when we are forecasting more clouds and potentially some showers coming in. We are currently seeing a 70% chance of roughly 3 millimeters. That said, Sunday is looking like a pretty warm day. So a daytime high of 19 degrees. Things are also looking warm into the evening on Sunday. So our low looking like 12 in the double digits. Before that mercury moves back down on Monday, we are forecasting a high of 13 along with even more showers. So as of now, our models are showing us a 40% chance of roughly 1 millimeter coming in on Monday. And then on Monday evening, we're looking at a move back down to the single digits. So a low of plus 5 coming in before the sunshine comes back around the middle of the week. That is on Tuesday and Wednesday. We are forecasting this mix of sun and clouds. Now, Wednesday is looking warmer with a high of 17, but take that in because we are looking at more overcast skies come Thursday and Friday. Keep that in mind. You'll want to keep your rain gear nearby for a daytime high Thursday, looking at a temperature of 19.

0: for Thursday. And a quick lotto reminder that tonight, Lotto Max is offering a jackpot of 70 million plus 10 max millions plus 70 times 100,000. And you can buy your ticket in store or online. 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
1: Canadian actor Michael J. Fox has been awarded the highest civilian honor in Canada. At a ceremony at Rideau Hall today, Fox was promoted to the Companion of the Order of Canada. Here's Judy Trent.
2: Michael J. Fox, promoted to a Companion of the Order of Canada for his acting career and unflinching advocacy for Parkinson's research.
3: Your example reminds us of something that's very fundamental. Back to the future has always been a much better idea than forward to the past.
2: Fox was first inducted into the Order of Canada in 2011. Born in Edmonton to a military family, Fox began his acting career in Vancouver before gaining fame in the American sitcom Family Ties.
4: I came here in a time machine.
2: And the blockbuster Back to the Future. In an exclusive interview with CTV News, he said he was flattered to be awarded the highest civilian honor in Canada.
5: It's nice to be recognized as someone who upholds the character of Canada and stands for the things that this country stands for. I don't have to do anything to do that. I just have to be, have been born and raised here. And you just are Canadian. And Canadians have a different way of looking at the world.
2: Fox has dual citizenship. His wife is American, and the couple have raised their children in the U.S. He has proudly worn his Order of Canada pin while being awarded the Presidential Medal of Freedom.
6: I'm interested to know what you think Americans and this Canadian relationship, how that will proceed in the future.
5: I think it's doomed to success. I think we're so alike, and we're so culturally. I mean, there are key differences based on our origin stories and things like that, and you can find ways that we're different. But in many ways, we're the same. I mean, I think we just have to continue being ourselves.
2: This award also recognizes Fox's humanitarian work. He went public with his Parkinson's diagnosis in 1998 and has raised $2.5 billion for research into the disease.
7: I asked Michael J. Fox if Canadians such as himself living in the U.S. have a role to play in improving relations. He said Canadians living abroad should be ambassadors and that they're doing a good job because Canadians are so nice. Judy Trin, CTV News, Ottawa.
1: Niagara Falls, Ontario has sent an open letter to Buffalo, New York. It was to thank people there for singing the Canadian National Anthem at the Bills home opener and also for the billboards that Buffalo's put up in Ontario in support of Canada. And in appreciation, the falls will be lit up in the Bills red, white and blue tomorrow, along with a fireworks display. It's been almost 90 years since Amelia Earhart vanished while trying to circumnavigate the globe. Well, now scientists believe they've discovered the long-lost wreckage of her plane. Here's Tom Costello.
8: Amelia Earhart on a globe-girdling flight with navigator Fred Noonan.
9: For nearly 90 years, the world has wondered what happened to Amelia Earhart and her navigator Fred Noonan. Now we could be just days away from finding out.
10: We have to identify it. We have to confirm the hypothesis that it is, in fact, the wreckage of the Electra aircraft.
9: Archaeologist Rick Pettigrew is on a mission to find the wreckage of Amelia Earhart's plane.
10: Well, there's something in the lagoon that shouldn't be there. And we see this in satellite imagery.
9: This satellite photo was snapped in 2015, a year after a massive tropical storm shifted the sand, potentially revealing the plane. Pettigrew brought the imagery to Purdue University, where Earhart once taught, and which provided her famous Lockheed 10E Electra. Beginning tomorrow, he'll lead a 17-member team on the Terraria Object Expedition to confirm, is this satellite imagery, in fact, showing the remains of Earhart's plane?
11: So it could easily be buried by sediment in the water.
9: We caught up with Pettigrew last year at the Seattle Museum of Flight's tribute to Amelia Earhart. Pettigrew examining an exact replica of her plane, including the very tight cockpit and rudimentary controls that she used while trying to fly around the world. The island is called Nicomoraro. It's just 4.5 miles long with a lagoon. It's in Kiribati, a string of remote Pacific islands very close to Earhart's planned flight path, and almost precisely where four of Earhart's radio calls for help seemed to originate. The team will cut its way through the jungle to reach the lagoon, then use high-tech tools to search for Earhart's plane under the sand. For Steve Schultz, Purdue's senior vice president, the expedition is reconnecting the university with a piece of its past.
12: To follow this evidence, to honor Amelia by being part of the attempt to complete her story, it's pretty awesome.
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16: Under the Metropolitan, we have a left lane accident. Busy from about Côte de Liesse to Stinson. Northbound to Carey, pretty slow its length. Southbound side, top third. 20 westbound, volume and Grignon into the Ville-Saint-Pierre interchange. Eastbound 20, you're a little slow around Norman. Outbound Champlain, we have an accident on the bridge. You're slow from almost de la Vérendrye. Outbound Mercier is looking good. 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I'm Robin Flynn, CJD 800 Traffic.
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0: It's believed that millions of people in North America experience seasonal affective disorder, but it seems many of those people aren't aware they have it. Mandy Gator has more.
1: The days are darker, the temperatures colder, and for those who suffer winter pattern seasonal affective disorder, this time of year can be hard.
2: It's a form of clinical depression that's mostly characterized by increased need for sleep.
1: Symptoms include oversleeping, social withdrawal, overeating, craving carbohydrates, and weight gain. Not everyone will experience depressive signs, but those can include persistent sadness, feeling anxious or empty, hopelessness, irritability, feelings of guilt, loss of interest in activities you typically love, and difficulty concentrating, remembering, or making decisions.
2: First line treatment for seasonal affective disorder is actually going to be a light box, and these are devices that are commercially available. You can find them online pretty easily.
1: But psychologist Gage Jordan with the Ohio State University Wexner Medical Center says there are two common myths about light therapy. The devices mimic natural sunlight outdoors, but he says using this therapy doesn't raise risk of skin cancer.
2: Light boxes by design filter out ultraviolet light.
1: Vitamin D deficiency is also linked to seasonal affective disorder, but because of the filters on the light boxes, Jordan says using one will not replace this nutrient, which primarily comes from UV rays and sunlight.
2: You'd be much better off with an actual vitamin D supplement.
1: For Health Minute, I'm Mandy Gaither.
3: 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Generous and delicious plates all the time.
0: G7 leaders have agreed to release oil and other fuel products into the global market. Mirella Fernandez has more on that.
4: The nations will send out 100 million barrels in an attempt to give drivers some relief. The plan is to release a substantial amount in the next 20 days and the rest over the next 4 months. Gas and diesel prices across North America and Europe have soared since the attacks on Iran started in February. Washington is being pressed to get the price of fuel down ahead of the midterm elections next month. Here are the closing numbers for the day. The Canadian dollar is up a fraction to 70.16 U.S. West Texas Intermediate is down to $91.11 U.S. a barrel. Western Canadian Select is up to 66.22. And for the first time this week, the TSX ended the day in the green, up 347 points. Those are your business headlines. I'm Marilla Fernandez.
0: The Backstreet Boys will be in Toronto next year for 4 shows. The stop in Toronto will be their only stadium dates in North America in 2027. The band is following up its Las Vegas run with 10 shows in Germany, which began last week. The Toronto concerts will be in February. There are new details on how the voter information cards came to be sent out in French only. Caroline, it seems there was a lot of discussion about it.
5: Yes, CTV Montreal has obtained information to access that first came out to light in the Gazette. And it shows that as far as back as January of 2022, Elections Quebec, I should say, flagged concerns about legal action over a possible loss of voting rights for some Anglophones under CAQ government reforms to language laws Bill 96. So those concerns were then reiterated again in April of 2025. We'll have more details about that on our late show. And today, all of the party leaders were asked if they would change the raise in tuition fees for out-of-province students at Quebec universities. And we will hear what they said tonight at 11:30 as well. Mitsumi.
0: Thanks very much, Caroline. And a note, watch CTV National News with Omar Sachedina tonight at 11, also on Crave.
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9: Westbound side of the Metropolitan is in pretty decent shape considering we're dealing with a left lane accident at Lackady. Eastbound Met, you're busy from Côte d'Alias to about Lackady. Northbound to Cary, slowing from Sherbrooke up. Southbound side, top third. 20 westbound is busy between Angrignon and Ville-Saint-Pierre. Eastbound 20 looking good. Outbound Champlain, we have an accident on the bridge. It's a slow go from Atwater. Outbound Mercier is working really, really well right now. No issues there. Lafontaine Tunnel, outbound side is busy from Suningy. Inbound side is clear. A quick reminder from Can-Ac. If you want the best prices, you need to go where the prices are ridiculous. And that's at Can-Ac. Can-Ac truly helps. Traffic and transit every 15 minutes on CJD 800. 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
0: An Air Canada pilot has made his final flight and he kept it all in the family. Here's Mike Walker.
2: For the Andersons, taking to the skies is a family affair.
18: My father was a captain for 40 years with Air Canada, and then I started in 1987. I have three boys. They're all pilots.
2: This special flight from Rome to Toronto is one Air Canada Captain Craig Anderson will cherish. His first officers are his sons, Matthew and Taylor, his wife, Brenda, a flight attendant, and son, Curtis, who is also a pilot, a passenger. It's the first time the whole family is working together on what is Craig's retirement flight.
18: It's a little bittersweet. I'm going to miss the people that I fly with.
22: I met my husband, Craig, on my first flight with Air Canada, so I'm excited to be doing his last flight.
23: I know how proud he is of us and how awesome it is to be on his last flight. It's just a dream come true.
2: A dream job, says Anderson, who was inspired by his father, Gary.
18: And I used to sit at the table when his friends came over and they talked about all the places that they went and all the people that they met. And so I thought, well, that would be a great profession.
2: He was a second officer on his dad's retirement flight in 1991. Now marking the milestone with his family as his crew.
18: For me to fly with my father and now my boys to fly with me on my last flight, it's a tremendous honor.
2: His sons say it was natural to follow in his footsteps.
24: The respect that comes with the job, the way he's so excited to go to work and comes back with stories, how could you not want to do it?
2: Paying tribute to their dad during a special sign-off.
25: Brothers and I thank him for the foundation that got us where we are today.
26: I mentioned the 40-year career, how it matched his father 40 years. Endings can be a beautiful thing, and this is really one of those moments that proves that.
2: Followed by one final walk through the cabin to the applause and appreciation of his passengers.
27: All right, clear to land, six left for one last landing for Captain Craig Anderson.
2: An emotional final landing with family and friends celebrating in the arrivals. Mike Walker, CTV News.
0: And Anastasia, the clouds are moving out.
5: That's right, Mitsumi, which means a beautiful night for those who may be flying tonight. We are looking at a temperature of 9 degrees as our low and those clearing skies. For Saturday morning, looking at lots of sunshine coming in. We'll have a wake-up temperature of 8 degrees and sunshine to continue into the afternoon as well. Our expected high for tomorrow is looking like a temperature of 16 degrees. But things change come Sunday. We are currently seeing a 70% chance of roughly 3 millimeters of showers coming in. So if you are headed out, you'll want your rain gear nearby, but it's good news temperature-wise, where we are looking at a warmer day, that daytime high sitting at 19 degrees. And the warmth continues into Sunday evening. So looking at a low of plus 12, which is above seasonal. And a note that those showers are, as of now, expected to continue on Monday as well. Mitsumi.
0: And that's it for us. Have a good evening. Have a good weekend. Good night.

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4: From the National Newsroom of the Canadian Press, I'm Jason White. Canadian-born actor Michael J. Fox laments the U.S. trade war, but thinks ties between Americans and Canadians themselves remain strong. He calls the current state of the Canada-U.S. relationship sad, but says it does not reflect the opinions or attitudes of any Americans he knows.
5: It's frustrating, it's saddening, but I think a lot will change will come in the next couple of years. I think there'll be some selective backtracking.
4: Fox was born and raised in Canada, but moved to Los Angeles in 1979. He was in Ottawa today for a ceremony where he was promoted to the companion level of the Order of Canada. Seven of the world's wealthiest industrialized nations are trying to wrestle down surging oil prices. G7 countries have agreed to release 100 million barrels of oil and fuel products in the coming weeks. Canada is a net exporter of oil and is the only G7 nation without a strategic oil reserve, but it's previously pledged to help by increasing production. Canada is also coordinating maintenance schedules to prevent too many oil refineries going offline at the same time. BC Mounties say they've reached a milestone in an investigation into extortion violence against the South Asian community after arresting five men linked to the cases. Chief Superintendent Duncan Pound says the five men's trials will hear whether they're linked to India's Lawrence Bishnoi gang.
6: I will say there's lots of these investigations where we've seen that the perpetrators will allege that they're connected to high-profile gangs to try and increase the level of intimidation. But in terms of concrete evidence that you could rely on in a courtroom, I think there's lots of people that we would probably say were not connected at all, other than they thought it was a way to make money.
4: RCMP and the BC Extortion Task Force say the five men are all foreign nationals in their 20s. Four of them were arrested in Surrey, BC. The fifth was nabbed at Toronto Pearson International Airport. A Liberal MP whose home was the scene of an arson warns that violent rhetoric is putting all MPs at risk. Salma Zahid points to a newspaper column calling for action against NDP leader Avi Lewis over his views on Israel. The Parti Québécois' promised referendum was in the crosshairs today as the Quebec election campaign enters its final stretch. The Coalition Avenir Quebec and Conservative Party leaders both warned about the referendum that the PQ has promised once U.S. President Donald Trump leaves office in 2029. Meanwhile, Charles Milliard pitched his Quebec Liberals as the only true federalist option. The new season of Law & Order Toronto Criminal Intent will see a guest appearance by legendary Toronto-born horror film director David Cronenberg. He appears in the second episode of the fourth season, playing a clinical psychiatrist who helps the detectives get inside the mind of a killer. The series airs on City TV. This is the Canadian Press. In sports, the puck...
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7: Ville-Marie westbound, watch out for a right lane stall at Atwater. Westbound side of the Metropolitan still dealing with an incident at Lackety, but it isn't really causing any significant delays. Eastbound side, you're a little busy to carry through to about Rockland. Northbound to carry, slowing Queen Mary up. Southbound side, you're busy top third. 20 westbound volume and Grignon into the Ville-Saint-Pierre interchange. Until October 14th, Chico's is overflowing with great deals. 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
2: Happy Friday. You made it. Friday, October 2nd, from the nation's capital, all across Canada for you, Shane Hewitt and The Night Shift. I'm Shane Hewitt in the village of Merrickville, just south of the city of Ottawa. Ryan O'Donnell's in Calgary. Noah Skanga is in Toronto. Happy Friday, Ryan.
3: Happy Friday.
2: Happy Margarita Friday, Noah.
3: Woo-wee.
2: If you ever want Noah's attention, just bring up margaritas. It's a winner all the time. We did it. We made it. We're here on Friday. Things feel pretty darn good for our Friday night. Looking forward to it, except for one fumble through the course of the day today. And I have to call out my colleague, Jim Dickinson, who was having a conversation this afternoon on the radio, trying to be kind. He was trying to talk about all of the hosts on News Talk 1010 Toronto, one of the stations that we broadcast on. And Jim Dickinson was sharing, you know, like stories. And here's what he said about me.
4: I wonder, if you think of your favorite, if you have one, I'm assuming you do at this radio station, maybe your favorite is John Moore, or Jerry Agar, Bill Carroll, Deb Hutton, Shane Hutton. What's Shane's last name? Shane Foxworth. Shane Hewitt. I hope they don't clip this and play it on Shane Foxworth's show. But do any of us have a catchphrase?
2: I can tell you who my favorite isn't right now. Do we have catchphrases? It's a good question.
3: I don't know if we've ever had a catchphrase, or we've never really dabbled in
2: it. Do we need a catchphrase? Is that what makes us cool?
3: Like, we have to figure out when would we use it. Is it a moment would happen during a conversation or a great segment, and we would be inspired, that means it's blank, and then we say it there. Like, are we doing a bazinga kind of thing? I think we're subtle funny.
2: Mm-hmm. You know, like, I was in a conversation for next week with the Young Cover Up guys.
3: Yep.
2: And he was talking about, like, Nordic people. Like Vikings. Mm-hmm. And every time he did, I was like, yeah. And just subtly through the whole conversation. I think that's a catchphrase, you know?
3: Yep. Yeah, I think that lines up. Yep.
2: Thanks, Jim Richards, from earlier in the day. See, Dickinson, subtle, fun. Anyway, how's your Friday so far?
3: Better now.
2: Okay, coming up on the show tonight, it's Friday. That means we're going to do Friday things. The Friday Night Love Shack is going to happen. Here's an interesting one for you. As my young friend Ryan is embarking on deposits for a wedding.
3: Mm-hmm. First one today.
2: Yeah, what'd you put a deposit on?
3: The ceremony. First, that was the first thing.
2: Yep. Yeah, that's probably good. It's probably the most important part, right?
3: Yep.
2: Okay, here's a question Dr. Lori has for you, young lover.
3: Okay, I'm ready.
2: Is my marriage bigger than my problem, or is my problem bigger than my marriage?
3: Ooh. Dang, that is a good one.
2: It's a good question, isn't it?
3: It depends on what the problem is.
2: Yeah.
3: Because I can see there's definitely like some personal, like very internal stuff that can be separated from the partner, I think. And then there's instances where it's like, oh no, this must be tackled with the partner.
2: Yeah. Or is our relationship have enough savings in the bank to get through my cock up? So like if somebody screws up, right? Is there enough savings in the bank to get you through it? Do you ever think of your relationship as an investment, like a bank account?
3: I hate talking about money, so definitely not as a bank account.
2: You love money though. You love spending it. You've got good side hustle, and plus you love spending it. I do. You know, you have no problem working hard and you love spending it.
3: I do. Yeah.
2: There's a reason why I said that part three times.
3: And not the other part. I don't know if I would go as far as to say that I think of it as like a bank account. It's more of like a diary, like a log book. Today, this happened. And then you go back and look through it and think about, oh, I wonder what comes next.
2: Okay. Maybe I think interesting. Now, the currency exchange part, it's not an exchange of like, I'll give you $5 and you give me two toonies and a loony. Like, it's not an exchange. But it's making deposits more than the exchange. And it's interesting to think that there are times that would you reconcile it in your brain right now? Any relationship, your intimate relationship or with family, what friends, whatever, you make little love deposits and then you screw it up. You make a mistake. You say something you shouldn't say. You're not attentive when you need to be attentive. Right, like you screw it up somewhere. And I guess I'm assuming, this could be all wrong, but I'm assuming the conversation with Dr. Lori tonight will be something around the have you made enough deposits when something breaks to cover it off. I can't wait for it. 7-10-10. How do you hear that? Is my marriage bigger than my problem, or has my problem become bigger than my marriage? To which I wrote down the note, oh, is it me? Am I the drama? Which could also be the case. 7-10-10. You can text us from anywhere in the country. Reach out and send us some notes. Send us a hello. What's on your mind? You can do that too. And get in the conversation. Why not? AI and kids on the show tonight. AI and adoption on the show tonight. And because I had a sick day on Tuesday, Chris Abel, our tech guy on Tuesdays, Good News Tuesday. If you haven't met Chris yet, you need to meet Chris. He's really fun. He's super nerdy, super awesome. And he had prepared his night and did all the work. Then I was sick. So I was like, well, I don't want to waste his work. So we have a Happy Friday Chris Abel conversation later tonight. We're going to talk about some really cool things like robot tire changers. So when you go get your tires changed, imagine pulling up, driving in, and the bzzoo, bzzoo of all the tire guns all happening by robots. Is that where AI is taking us? Snow tire robots? I'm excited. And if you have ever thought that's creepy when someone with those Meta glasses with the cameras on it is there, my friend Fred has them. And I kind of go like, are your glasses? Shh. Are your glasses listening right now? I find it bothersome.
3: Hate it.
2: He's got Chris tonight has a new pair of glasses that are coming out from Ray-Ban and Meta. They're smart glasses. No cameras. Would you buy smart glasses if they did not have cameras in them, right?
3: Well, I don't think I would buy a smart glass in general because of the Google Glass and what happened there and the disaster that was. Okay. But if I did, I would prefer one that does not have a camera.
2: What was the disaster?
3: The Google Glass? Oh, yeah. You got to ask Chris or like Handy Andy. Basically, Google tried all of this stuff in 2017.
2: Well, I remember the idea.
3: It was going to be the greatest thing ever. And then they put it to market and everything was broken. Everything.
2: Oh, I see. Okay. Yes. Well, there is a new virtual reality glasses too. Mm-hmm. That is like the Google Glass. I think this is just glasses, smart glasses with speakers.
3: That tell me your eyes are really bad. Wow.
2: No. They're glasses that you can listen to things and have phone conversations like a Bluetooth, except they're your sunglasses.
3: But why not just wear headphones?
2: Then you don't have to wear headphones. Of us have ear holes that are the same size, Ryan. So little AirPods don't stay in our ears all the time.
3: I use the cans everywhere I go. I don't have AirPods.
2: No, well, not all of us wear big headphones everywhere we go, like a millennial, because we don't have an electric scooter to ride on.
3: I have very important business to take care of.
2: Prerequisite of all the things. Anyway, all of that and more coming up. Special guest tonight in the form of Jimmy Zubris as well. Andrew Cadell normally does the Friday Roundup with us tonight. His son is getting married in Quebec, and so he's busy on dad duty. So Jimmy Zubris is going to step in, help us out with the Friday Roundup panel. We're talking Alberta referendums, Quebec elections, pipelines, and so much more next.
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5: Northbound to Carrie, a slow go right now from Queen Mary up. Southbound side is working well. 20 westbound, you are sluggish from Angrignon to about Norman. Eastbound 20 is moving well. Westbound side of the Ville Marie, watch out for right lane stall at Atwater. South Shore spans, Mercier looks good, Jacques Cartier looks good. Outbound Champlain, some minor slowdowns from about Nuns Island. Outbound Lafontaine Tunnel is backing to Yves Prévost. 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
2: Happy Friday. It's kind of a good news Friday, actually, for a couple of reasons. Number one, good news, Andrew Caddell is normally here for our Friday roundup conversation. He can't be here. That's not good news. It's good news, though, because his son's getting married. So they're all doing rehearsals tonight and all those things. The other good news is Jimmy Zubris, who used to be here on Fridays and who's now on Mondays, is stepping in for his fellow Quebec friend. Hey, Jimmy.
18: Pinch hitting for Andrew. Boy, big shoes to fill there.
2: I hope you rode your bicycle 60 kilometers today.
18: Yeah, well, I think I walked 60 feet from my car to my office.
2: 60 feet. Jimmy and I are athletes. Let's put it that way.
18: Yeah.
2: It's been a busy week this week, and I kind of want to look forward just a little bit. Let's get started with pipelines on the West Coast, Jimmy. You yourself are not a fan of pipelines. I am. We always have some really good, productive conversations around that. When it comes to the West Coast, productivity, great for natural gas, all those things getting announced. From a political perspective, things actually getting announced, which is a big deal. From Alberta's perspective, again, jobs and so much more. The timing before the Alberta referendum, though, as a Quebecer, because you're in Montreal, the timing right before the referendum of announcing a federal project in a province that has long felt like the federal government doesn't care, that political timing is something magical, it seems.
18: It also goes to show, and I think we discussed this last week too, Shane, it goes to show that, you know, a conservative and a liberal, although it's probably a liberal conservative or any way you want to put it, can actually work together, right? Because that's always been one of the complaints is that, number one, the West feels alienated for on a lot of issues that Quebec and Ontario have too much power. And secondly, if you look, you know, I can go back to Pierre Trudeau. I believe the furthest in his last 5 years, the furthest west he had was a representative in Saskatchewan. The guy with the big hat was the Minister of Fisheries. I forget his name. He always wore that big 10-gallon hat. You know, and you go back and, I mean, Jean Chrétien, of course, won a lot more seats. But they've never, Alberta has never, like, really been part of the Liberal brand. And now all of a sudden you got a prime minister who's very popular in Alberta too, but also, right? And at the same time has shown that I can work with the two most conservative premiers of this country, one being Doug Ford and the other one, of course, being Daniel Smith. And, you know, whether it be on pipelines, which is a diametrically opposed position of his predecessor. And of course, it even forced a popular Quebec lieutenant, Stephen Guilbeault, to resign because of it. Yeah. So at the end, the times they are changing and, you know, hop on. And of course, the timing right before the referendum, well, there's a reason for that.
2: There's a reason for the timing. That's absolutely the case. From no business case to the number one business case. So I think that goes to show the appetite Canada has for that old mentality, which seems to be zero. But fast forward to your Quebec election provincially is coming up on Monday. And so you've seen, again, a sort of a step back into independence and independent thinking. At a real race for the other parties to desperately hang on to seats. I realize the two situations are very different, but they've got a lot in common, Jimmy.
18: There's two things here about Monday. Number one is that we're going back to a Parti Québécois government, probably. I mean, every poll says that, which, you know, the previous, the CAC government and the Liberals had sort of, they had dropped down to even three seats at one time. They didn't even have party status after the last election. And now they're going to go from worst to first, you know, as the sports analogy goes. That's the first thing. The interesting thing here about this election on Monday is that the party that they should probably win is that they will win with 30% roughly of the popular vote. Now, I know that we've had this discussion across Canada. Justin Trudeau said, you know, Stephen Harper said, this is the last election, or, you know, we're going to change the system. In Quebec, we've had it said by a few politicians, but I think we're reaching the point now, especially when you got so many parties that compete regionally, you know, with the Bloc Québécois. I can go back to, of course, before the Conservative Party, there was, you know, the Reform Party, which was regional. So I think we're reaching the point now where we got to come up with some sort of system, not only nationally, but probably even in certain provinces.
2: Just that it's fractured, right? Like it just becomes, so yeah, it's kind of the other way, right? Conservatives are fracturing themselves federally. And then in some provinces, there's so many parties that it's impossible to kind of get one in, right? I'm not sure that like the American system of two is the stupidest. and then, but it, six or seven doesn't seem to work, but three or four kind of does, but I'm not sure three is the right number either. I think you're absolutely right with it. Well, we'll see what comes Monday in Ontario. BC is going through a lot of change too. There's even some of the polling numbers with the Conservatives have changed a lot, so we'll keep an eye on that one coming up. Let's talk about our government. One of the stories this week was AI hack in Canada, attempts of all those things to hack AI. We saw the story out of Australia this week too, that Australia admitted they had been hacked by AI, which, going back to voting, Jimmy, is not such a crazy idea that we don't have online voting so readily available always. Maybe it's good to wait after all.
18: You know what? We're still learning about AI. I think the craziest story I heard a while back, a guy was explaining to me that he gave AI a problem, or a company gave AI a problem to solve, and AI went to another AI to try to solve that problem. So this is a movie. This is computers talking to each other. Yeah. And it wasn't that somebody prompted the AI to say, hey, go talk to, you know, this. They did it on their own. So,
2: and they did and they hid it.
18: Yeah.
2: They hid it from humans so humans wouldn't find out.
18: The other thing we're finding here in Quebec, which is a big issue, by the way, I've not changed the subject, but say Éric Duhaime was running for the Conservatives here, and a famous Haitian-born Quebec author, both wrote books using AI.
2: Oh, man.
18: But that's what it is nowadays, right? And it's easy to find out when it's AI. You just put it through the system and it'll tell you. Look, AI is everywhere, but it's something we have to learn. And, you know, we saw this week, or was it last week, where, you know, Donald Trump, the president of the United States, you know, he had all the big tech guys next to him, and he says, oh, don't worry, they'll govern themselves.
2: No,
18: yeah.
2: All you need is a high IQ president.
18: Yeah, that's right.
2: Well, let me know when that arrives. So when we look at all this across Canada and voting, though, Jimmy, I think I can't help but think that, you know, online voting, I was probably a proponent. Like, why are we not doing this? We can do bank transactions online. Why are we not doing voting online in order to get people out? Why not, right? But at the same time, if people can stay home and they can watch a debate forum online or whatever in some streaming scenario, why can't they vote? Right now, I'm going, no way. I trust humans to lie and cheat and steal votes and fake votes more than I trust AI not getting into the system and hiding it from us.
18: Look, the other thing, too, for me, having been involved years in politics, is that I want to see a commitment from the elector to go out and vote, right? The last thing I would want is, you know, have a by-election or something and somebody say, hey, guys, let's vote for the, you know, the pirate party. We do have a pirate party, by the way. We have in Quebec. So, you know, let's do it as a joke. And, of course, you know, 100,000 people at home or whatever it is, say as a joke, you know what? Yeah, why not? You know, it becomes like, let's see if we can do this type of thing. The way you saw it now in the election, where because there are no limits as to who can, you know, there's no money limits, you can run, no deposit. You saw in some ridings where there's like 99 candidates and so on. For me, there has to be some sort of buy-in, some sort of
2: structure.
18: Not necessarily cash buy-in, but sort of say, hey, I want to vote, no problem. Can we do it online? Maybe, but it's going to require me at least 2 minutes to, you know, go through some steps or something. So it's not just a, like I said, some guy sitting in his basement says, let's just have some fun here.
2: Yeah. Yeah. Well, and take it seriously. So there's value to it. And maybe you bring up a good topic for conversation. There's value to, when you walk into a library, generally you're quiet. If you are a person of faith, you walk into any faith house, generally you understand the basic behavioral decorum of a faith house, right? Even if it's not your faith. And at the same time, when you walk into a gymnasium that's filled with Elections Canada or whatever province, folks that have structure to it, you kind of go, oh, stand here, wait here. Like, structure makes you operate differently and take things more seriously. I think that's where the value truly lies in all of this. If you're sitting at home on your phone, you're going click, click, swipe, I'm not sure the structure part kicks into the critical thinking of like, oh yeah, this stuff matters. All right, Jimmy Zubris, Monday's the day. We will talk to you on Monday, and we'll find out how things unfold across Canada as our Happy Friday roundup, filling in for Andrew Caddell, Jimmy Zubris in Montreal. Thank you, brother.
18: Have a great weekend.
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20: Carry northbound a little busy still from about Cote St. Catherine up to the top. Southbound side is in pretty good shape. 20 westbound has cleared out and is moving nicely. 20 eastbound just slowing a little bit as you approach the Turcotte interchange. Outbound Champlain, we had an earlier accident on the bridge that has been cleared away and things are moving quite nicely now. Mercier Bridge also looking good. Outbound Lafontaine Tunnel is slow from about Sherbrooke. The inbound side is moving well. Westbound side of the Metropolitan, you're a little bit busy around Saint-Michel. Eastbound side, on and off volume to carry to Saint-Laurent. 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

0: Shane Hewitt and the Night Shift. Happy Friday. Coming up in just a little bit, Dr. Lori's going to be here, the Friday Night Love Shack. Any relationship questions that you want us to approach are welcome, 71010. Text them in now. We'll weave them into our conversation coming up here in about an hour.
1: Spanning the entire world. This is Inside Copy.
0: Alrighty, it's time for some stories that you did not need to know. As Canadians, Canada, we put up with a lot in Canada. Now, it depends where you are. For example, if you're in Ontario or Quebec, you live with salt and rust and the bottom of your car falling out. If you live in BC, you don't have salt. You have nice cars. But the sun shines rarely in the winter. If you live in the prairies, there's no salt either. The sun shines all the time, but they use something called pickle mix. It's like pebbles, and your windshield will be cracked. You see, living in Canada, we put up with a lot. Bad weather, gas prices, and the worst mosquitoes in the world. Manitoba, known for having the worst mosquitoes, is now also home to another problem. The lake town of Eriksdale is plagued by a swarm of snakes. In fact, so much so that I have no idea if a swarm of snakes

0: snakes is actually a swarm or a gaggle or something like that. It's terrifying, I can tell you that. Truly terrifying, a large amount of snakes. One resident told CTV News he's removing 30 of them a day.
1: Weatherburn has lived in Ericksdale for 79 years, and he says snakes are nothing new. But this...
2: They've never been this bad. This is the worst year we've ever had on them.
3: They're all over the highway. They're in people's yards, and I hear that they're getting into the houses as well as some of the schools in the area.
1: Arm of West Interlake CEO Gary Campbell says in this case, there's nothing the arm can do.
3: We don't really have the, I think it was called the... jurisdiction to do anything about it because of the protected species under the Wildlife Act.
1: Weatherburn says until the temperature drops, he expects this to continue.
2: Could be another 2 or 3 weeks, maybe more.
1: So if you're like this reporter who's terrified of snakes...
4: Oh, no, thank you.
1: Ericksdale, at least for now, might not be the place for you. Danton Unger, CTV News, Ericksdale, Manitoba.
0: What is a large group of snakes, you ask? Well,
5: what is a large group of snakes?
0: Thank you, Dr. Google. It is a den of snakes, a pit of snakes, a nest of snakes, or a bed of snakes, or a bed of nightmares. And just in case you were wondering, when snakes intertwine together to stay warm, or when they're, it's called a knot or a tangle.
5: That entire town is a tangle of snakes right now. Don't,
0: in a statement.
5: Don't like snakes. Don't look up pictures. Don't look them up.
0: Oh, it's disgusting. In a statement, Manitoba Conservation said the Interlake has a large concentration of red-sided garter snakes, and there are large migrations each spring and autumn. Officials say property owners experiencing high snake activity can discourage the animals from lingering nearby buildings by sealing foundation cracks, keeping lawns short, and removing debris piles where the snakes seek temporary shelter and tangle. That is like nightmare level.
5: I don't mind snakes, and that story had far too many snakes. Far too many.
0: Here's another story about more animals, because that's what we do. Inside copy. Last week, we covered Fat Bear Week. A glorious week where the world ranks the fattest bears in Alaska. It was a bitter battle with last year's winner, Chunk, seemingly guaranteed to win this year. But nay, nay, my friends, there is a new fattest bear.
6: Top prize, here he is. He's number 89, also known as Backpack, Backpack. The competition is based in Alaska's Katmai National Park and Reserve, where 16 bears battle it out for the fan vote. Park officials say Backpack is known for his quiet toughness and his pacifist nature. He's also a familiar face to diehard Fat Bear Week fans because his mom...
7: Is that him? Is that Fatback?
6: No, Backpack. Don't call him
7: Fat Back. He's the fattest? That's the one fattest?
6: Yeah, well, they're all fat. Yeah.
8: But he's pleasingly fat.
6: Yes. His mother, let's not shame these bears, okay? What? His mom was a former winner.
0: I think you're shaming the bear.
5: He sounded like he was shaming the bear.
0: Is that Dora, my millennial friend?
5: Backpack. Yes, that was Dora. Yeah,
0: that was Backpack. A flashback to being a young parent.
5: Flashback.
0: That's Good Morning America right there. Backpack won with over 1 million votes to be the fattest bear in Alaska. Adult male brown bears.
5: 100,000. Top place with 100,000 votes.
0: Oh.
5: 1 million. Let me,
0: It says over 1 million votes.
5: Yep, did that wrong.
0: Are you hallucinating right now?
5: I hallucinated, yes.
0: You just wrote a million and your brain said 1,000.
5: Mm-hmm.
0: Okay.
5: Mm-hmm.
0: Adult, thanks for the correction, though. Keeping us honest here, right?
5: I am, absolutely. Transparency is my game.
0: Adult, clearly not spelling, but transparency. Nope. Can you spell transparency?
5: T-Y...
0: Adult male brown bears typically weigh 600 to 900 pounds in the midsummer. By the time they're ready to hibernate, after feasting on migrating and spawning salmon, large males can weigh well over 1,000 pounds. Can you imagine putting on 300 pounds for winter?
5: And if you want to help, if you look up Fat Bear Week right now on Google, there's a little browser game where you can feed salmon to the bears. And so far, 51 million salmon have been fed virtually to the bears on Google.
0: You sure it's not 51,000?
5: I can guarantee there's a million that time. I can guarantee that.
0: Here's another story you absolutely did not need to know. Now, let's start this story completely out of context, shall we, with a little piece of audio.
8: Excuse me? Are you in line for the bathroom?
9: No.
8: Oh. Then move!
0: Sometimes.
8: Give me the key!
0: When you gotta go, you will do anything to go. Is there anything worse than that feeling of like, oh, I'm a long way from the bathroom and I gotta go? A Texas man is in trouble for taking that to the absolute extreme.
10: This is a car that someone drove right through the front entrance. It happened in Rosenberg early Sunday morning. Police say that a 60-year-old man was behind the wheel and that he intentionally drove through the front entrance and all the way up into the store. His reason? They say he told them he needed to use the restroom and he was upset because the doors were locked. The man was arrested, and in case you're wondering, the store reports no merchandise appears to have been damaged during this whole ordeal.
0: What kind of merchandise they sell when you drive a car through the doors?
5: It was a Kroger's, so I'm not really sure how, like, I guess they sell invincible groceries at Kroger's.
0: K-H-O-U 11 is the station we got that from. Officials did not identify the suspect or say if he's facing any charges. It's also unknown if anybody was injured in the crash.
5: I feel like they probably gave him some sympathy. Like, hey, this was a really bad idea. Don't ever do this again. Also, I've been there, brother.
0: And do up your zipper, big fella.
5: Yep.
0: There you go. Happy Friday. Thanks for being here. Shane Hewitt in the Night Shift. Okay, we're going to take a tour of the iHeart Talk Radio Network coming up next. It's where we listen to some bits and pieces of our colleagues' shows all across Canada. We grab a couple of our favorites and get you caught up with the stories that they were talking about earlier today. The Vancouver International Film Festival started yesterday. VIFF, much like the TIFF, but the VIFF. And Steve Stebbing is there. So that means Steve is not going to be here. And Ryan and I are going to try and ruin Steve's reputation by pretending we know what he does and giving you streaming and movies for this week. Now, Ryan's going to take care of movies, and I have no idea what he's got for you, but trust me, I promise you, because it's Ryan O'Donnell, every movie's going to be 3 hours plus.
5: Close.
0: Okay, I've got streaming. 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Dr. Lori is coming up in about 45 minutes. Am I the problem in my marriage? Is my marriage bigger than my problem, or is my problem bigger than my marriage? How do you solve that stuff? We'll be right back.
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12: Northbound to Carey, a little busy from Coast St. Catherine to the top where we're dealing with a stalled vehicle. Southbound to Carey looks good. Westbound side of the Metropolitan, some minor slowdowns between the 215s. Eastbound side, Rockland to St. Laurent. Heading to the West Island, both the TCAN and the 20 are working well now. South Shore spans, all of the bridges look great. Outbound Lafontaine Tunnel, that's maybe a 5 to 10 minute delay from Souligny. The inbound side is working well. A quick reminder from CanAc. If you want the best prices, you need to go where the prices are ridiculous, and that's at CanAc. CanAc truly helps. Traffic and transit every 15 minutes on CJD 800. 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

0: Happy Friday. In case you missed it, as a tour around the iHeartTalk Radio Network, and just because he forgot my name earlier, we should probably support his show a little bit. My least favorite of the hosts today on News Talk 1010 Toronto. Do you want to grab that clip of Jim Richards forgetting my name there, Noah? Okay, hit it.
1: I wonder, if you think of your favorite, if you have one, I'm assuming you do at this radio station, maybe your favorite is John Moore, or Jerry Agar, Bill Carroll, Deb Hutton, Shane Hutton. What's Shane's last name? Shane Foxworth. Shane Hewitt. I hope they don't clip this and play it on Shane Foxworth's show. But do any of us have a catchphrase?
0: Yeah. Jim Richards, News Talk 1010 Toronto. His name's written down in front of me. That's why I remember his name. Andre Barrow, a reaction to hearing his show, The Mayday Show on TV, saved lives on that Fly Dubai flight where one pilot attacked the other.
2: I got really surprised by the level of knowledge this guy had, was able to, just pull the yoke. It's not something easy to do. So, I'm amazed. To be frank, I'm amazed. I never like to hear an airplane going down. But in this case, it was saved. And if there's any relation to what someone could have learned by watching the show, just a simple fact that they have seen in other Mayday show, we have other example of not necessarily the passenger, but people, you know, that were involved in a flight, did a couple of things to save plane. And you know, people get really creative when they're in danger. And that's a sad thing, but at least it saves life. So, yeah.
1: So for people who haven't seen the show, you take real either possible disasters or disasters and you recreate them? Is that the theme of the show?
2: No, exactly. All the stories in Mayday, and you know, I'm not producing it anymore since I'm a reader, but there's a crew there that has done most of the big work. But it's the idea behind Mayday simple is taking a crash or a missed crash or a save plane and trying to recreate by using investigation, the report, the black box, everything we could find to know exactly what happened. And so that's the basic of the show. So we don't invent anything. We just try to understand.
0: So here's what's really cool about this is that the Mayday show has been on TV forever, right? The Fly Dubai flight that happened recently had taken off and was flying, I think, to Israel. And then one of the pilots attacked the other pilot, stabbed him. Then the passengers took action, took down the other pilot. And then with the help of the pilot that was stabbed, who also is like a hero, because of what they saw on the Canadian-made show Mayday, were able to communicate and do the emergency procedures to save the plane. That is remarkable. And an amazing story. Jim Richards doing a great job. News Talk 1010 Toronto, Andre Barrow, the guest there on In Case You Missed It. In Ottawa, GLP-1 drugs, medications, weight loss drugs, all of that, part of the conversation on CFRA with Patricia Bull.
3: So it's the Ozempics of the world, the Wegovys of the world that are meant initially to be focused on for diabetics to for their management of their blood sugars, but it's been found to be a potent tool for weight loss. So it works centrally to make you feel less hunger. It also it has some anti-inflammatory properties to it, but the main thing that you're seeing is better blood sugar regulation, some weight loss, and it's right now getting more and more attention. So that's why I thought it's important to chat about GLP-1s.
4: Because you're probably talking about it with your friends, and a lot of people are considering if they're not on already. One of the interesting comments about the GLP-1s that came fairly early in it as we were trying to understand it, and a lot of people were talking about how it makes you feel less hunger, it makes you feel sated, less full. And then Oprah Winfrey made the comment about how what it did for her was just subdue all the food chatter that was on her brain all the time, that by taking away that sort of physical feeling, it allowed her brain to kind of be freed up and really gave her a feeling of peace almost that she hadn't had before, which was really interesting, I guess, for people who really struggle with the overeating sometimes to be freed from that. So what is your feeling on them in terms of how useful they might be in leading into care in different areas of healthcare?
3: Yeah, it's a very good question. And I'll talk to, I didn't mention it initially, but there is some properties where it also reduces cravings. I think I might need to look this up better, but it works on the dopamine axis. So you get less of a need to have that rush from having that sweet item or that super salty item.
0: That's Dr. Kier Minteng on CFRA's Ottawa at Work. Patricia Bull, grab Patricia's podcast on the iHeart app. In Windsor, way down south, Dave Chilton was on, the famous Dave Chilton, wealthy barber, author, and investor on Dragon's Den a while back, talked about financial mistakes he's seeing people making these days.
5: Well, this is going to sound a little corny, but bear with me. But one of the messages I'm trying to drive home in the book is very realistic about the challenges. Very. I mean, these are young characters in the barbershop dealing with the same set of circumstances you are. The high cost of living, the high cost of homes in particular. But even though I'm very realistic and I tackle the priorities and how you can get to where you want to be, I try to be hopeful and optimistic. I mean, the bottom line is Canada has challenges, especially right now on the trade front, but it's a wonderful place. There's still lots of opportunity here. We've got to remain hopeful. I think, people, there are still things you can do. In fact, on a positive note, even though times are tougher right now, there's never been better chances to start up a side gig. There's so many things coming on play, whether it's online, offline. Mm-hmm. So some of those ideas are discussed as well. But, you know, a fundamental message I've really tried to deliver through the book and even on stage is that when you make some sacrifices, and there are some sacrifices needed, and get your financial house in order, people are happier, not just down the road when it pays off with more revenue and retirement, et cetera, or the down payment being concluded at the time. We have all the research that says when people spend less than they make, when they stay under control in their finances, they are less stressed, they are happier. There's a dual benefit, a financial one, an emotional one. And I see that play out over and over and over again.
0: Dave Chilton right there, the wealthy barber. Mike and Meg in the morning make Robert's voice from CKLW in Windsor. All of these shows on the iHeart app. And if you want to see expert advice from a guy that literally wrote the book on it, the wealthy barber, grab their podcast on the iHeart app. It's free to download, free to listen to. 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Coming up next, we're going to terribly disappoint you with our movie reviews.
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7: 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This winter, it's settled.
8: 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This week on Under One Roof, what first-time homebuyers need to know. 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
11: From the National Newsroom of the Canadian Press, I'm John Kennedy. Canadian-born actor Michael J. Fox says he isn't seeing the signs of Canada-U.S. trade wars filtering down to the human level. He says Americans and Canadians still have the same people-to-people relationship they've always had, no matter how much someone might try to ratchet up the tensions. Fox moved to Los Angeles in 1979 to pursue his acting career and has dual citizenship. He returned to Canada today for a ceremony at Rideau Hall, where he was elevated from an officer to the companion level of the Order of Canada. British Columbia Conservative interim leader Lauren Dirksen says his party will spend $500 million to help fight fires in British Columbia. He says the money will go towards the purchase of Crown-owned water bombers and technology.
12: BC does not currently own any aircraft to fight fires. We will invest $400 million to purchase a fleet of water bombers, creating a dedicated capacity to fight wildfires every single year. We will no longer rely solely on short-term leases, and we will no longer hope that water bombers are available when our valleys are on fire.
11: Dirksen was visiting an area devastated by the Bald Range wildfire and says his party would also invest $100 million to develop cutting-edge technology that can help detect wildfires within minutes rather than hours. Five foreign nationals are now in police custody after extortion threats targeting British Columbia's South Asian community. The RCMP say criminals' demands were followed up with shootings and arson in the Vancouver area. Chief Superintendent Duncan Pound says BC's extortion task force isn't linking the suspects with the India-based Lawrence Bishnoi gang. He says the criminals in other cases claim to be linked to big gangs as a tactic to increase their intimidation of victims. G7 leaders have agreed to release 100 million barrels of oil and fuel products in the coming weeks as the United States' war with Iran and Russia's war in Ukraine continue to impact global energy supplies.
13: The G7 leaders say they'll release substantial amounts of diesel after the fuel recently hit record high prices in the U.S.